0: And I found myself separated from my wife and kids and ready to end my life. And, you know, I grew up in a church. I grew up going to church like 12, 13 days a week because my mom remarried a pastor when her and my dad divorced when I was a little boy. And so I was at church all the time when doors were open and when they wasn't. And so I'd been exposed to the gospel, but I never really had an encounter with Jesus in a deep and personal way that was like for real. And I knew who he was, and I've been around all the religious practices and all the, hey, if you do this, you're going to go to hell, and if you don't do this. But what I met as a cop was I met a father, a heavenly father, who said there's nothing you can do to change my love for you. And sitting in a patrol car that day, ready to end it all with a weapon to my head, I yelled at God and I said, I don't know where you are, if you can hear me, but if you have a plan for my life, you can have it. Otherwise, I'm out. I'm tired of hurting. I'm tired of fighting. And I'm just tired. And I immediately felt a peace overwhelm me that I have tried my best to convey in the words I speak and write. And I know I don't even come close. But if I can plant the seed of the gospel in somebody's heart and life, and that as a result they find that peace that's available in Christ, it's a game changer. And I felt a love embrace me that there's no love on this planet in any relationship, I don't care how good they love you, that can compare to the love that wrapped me up in his arms that day. And so I share my testimony, not because I'm trying to trauma dump on people, but to let you know you're not alone. Take the mask off and lay down the burdens, and Jesus will carry you. And he'll give you the power. He'll lighten that load. And all you need is just the presence of faith and then the courage to activate it and use it. And he'll change your life.
1: So what was that moment like to feel that overwhelming sense of peace from God? What were your immediate next steps after feeling that overwhelming peace?
0: Yeah, it's I can't. Here's the best way to describe it. And it was like inside was this raging, just this raging storm inside of all the hate for the people who hurt me. And I tried to forgive them, and all the hate and just this pain and agony and despair. And so imagine this just raging sea of massive waves and gusting wind. And then all of a sudden, it's like glass. And that's exactly how it felt inside. And man, when you realize that Jesus has never wanted to tie you to rules and regulations, he's wanted you to experience his love. And then how we live is a response to the love he's shown us. Like I think it was Paul said, I'm a bondservant of love. I do this because of the love he's shown me. And so that's where the real change happens. It's not a change in terms of, oh, well, I've signed this membership card at church and now I have to do this and this and this and I can't do this. It's a shift in our perspective, which is one of the greatest miracles we can experience as a human. And that is the greatest change our families can experience is when we, I'll say as a man, as a husband and father, experience the love of Christ in a deep and meaningful, a very authentic way. And sometimes it'll happen in a church and man, praise God for it. But most of the time it doesn't. Most of the time it happens right where you are in that moment when you cry out to Jesus. And it's empowering, it's life-giving, and it's certainly life-changing.
1: Well, what was it like in those next days and weeks after that encounter with the Lord, and how did your family respond to that? How did that start to change your interactions with your family?
0: I went home that afternoon, or I went and found my wife that afternoon. She wasn't at home. I went and found her, and I remember looking at her and telling her what had happened, what had transpired in the patrol car that day. And she looked up at me and she said, babe, just come home. I'd been living in a portable office building, had a cot and running water. And she said, just come home. And I think that's the message of Jesus. As he says, hey, just come home. Just come home. I know you've been running for so long. I know you've tried to care. I know you're strong. And I know you've tried to carry this for so long, and he's just come home. And so the time after that, and instead of drinking every night, I went home and just started writing, and it felt amazing. And I just, and it was no, there was no organization to it initially. I did have this blog 11, 12 years ago that was called Consider This, because I just wanted to give people things to think about, and then scripture that was tied to it. And it was like the whole thought process behind it was, you can lead a horse to water, but you can't make them drink. But you can put them in a round pen and run them until they're ready to work and until they're ready to drink. And so I just wanted to give them things that made them thirsty for scripture. And it wasn't always effective. It was messy, and I was terrible at it in the beginning. And but that's where it started, was just sitting there and writing every night and kind of dumping all the thoughts from the day. And this was nowhere in the vision or on the radar. Career day in high school, this was not anywhere on the map. It was just a step of obedience. And here we are, book 10 is released in Bulletproof Family, and praying that it impacts a lot of lives of the men and women who serve.
1: Yeah. Well, I'm excited to talk more about the devotional on the other side of the break, but everybody stick with us. We'll be right back with more Faith and Culture here on the CBN News Channel.
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1: Welcome back to Faith and Culture. We're joined by Adam Davis, and we're talking about your brand new devotional, Bulletproof Family, a 90-day devotional. And as you said, Adam, just before the break, this is your 10th book where you are really talking about how to safeguard our families. You've written about your experience in law enforcement. You've written specifically about marriage, and now you're focusing on the family. So why did you decide to write this devotional?
0: It's a conversation I'd had with my co-author, Lieutenant Colonel Dave Grossman, several years back. And I'll tell you, I didn't initially want to do it. And because I write from my experiences, I write based on the conversations I have, the questions that come in from other readers. And it's one of those things, man. I've got a lot of regrets. I've got regrets as a husband, as a father. And those regrets are like, I wish I would have been more kind. I wish I'd have been more gentle. I wish I'd have used my words more wisely and been more present with my family when I was physically with them. And I wish I'd have made them more of a priority, and not just providing and taking care of them financially, working, but taking care of them spiritually and leading them the right way. And so time came

0: this little book is intended to bring families together through the deployments, through the service, through duty, whatever that role is to bring the families back together, promote that harmony, that peace and resilience within families, for those who serve. Anybody can benefit from it, but it's really targeted to the men and women who serve in our armed forces and the men and women who serve as first responders and their families. I have such a heart for them. I love them, and I want them to know that you can serve and you can win on the job without burning down everything at home. You could have both, and there's a better way.
1: Mm-hmm. Yeah, you know, in 2019, more than 200 law enforcement officers took their lives because of the mental health burden that they're facing. So how does faith fit into that conversation, and how have you engaged in those conversations in a way that feel, meet them where they're at and don't feel dismissive of them?
0: Yeah. Well, you know, one is too many. And law enforcement officers deal with a lot. But there's people that sit in churches every Sunday that are contemplating it.
1: Yeah.
0: And it's an issue among pastors as well. So it's obviously not a lack of faith that's causing the issue, that's the root of the issue. We know the root of the issue. The root of the issue is the enemy comes to kill, steal, and destroy. But at a deeper level, it's being empathetic and compassionate, not judgmental, not critical. In remembering, for me, I mean, just the past 10 days, I've had two that I've talked to that were in that same place. And it's understanding that there is, and listening, that's the biggest thing, is being willing to listen and then to meet them where they are and not be dismissive of what they're saying. And then having the conversations, and sometimes it's just the ministry of presence. And if you're not physically present, just being with them on the phone and getting them connected to resources and programs that will really help them get to the next level in their healing journey. But recognize that there's a lot of people that struggle, but there's also a lot of people that put on a mask because our culture, our society has said, if you are labeled as someone who deals with a mental health challenge, that you are broken and that you are, you're to be kind of this outcast and you're to be thrown to the side like a cup that can't be poured into anymore. And it couldn't be further from the truth. The fact that you struggle, especially for those who serve, first responders, law enforcement, military, is a sign that you're a human being and you're up against things that are much bigger than you and I. And it's a natural response to an unnatural, abnormal situation. And evil produces chaos. It produces pain. And even in those who aren't the victims of it, it's just you were involved. You were there in some way, shape, form, or fashion responding to that or stopping it. And I need you to know today that there's a God who loves you. He loves you immensely more than anything you've ever done, anything you've ever endured, anything you've ever witnessed. And the evil and the heartbreak and the pain, he didn't cause that. For a long time, I questioned, God, if you're love, where were you when this junk was happening to me as a child, as a teenager? Where were you when these little babies are being hurt around me or these victims are being hurt? And here's the answer I got. I'm the reason you survived. I'm the reason you made it. I was with you the whole time. And he doesn't cause it. But just like there's people who operate and they do good for God's kingdom, there's people who operate and do evil on behalf of the enemy. And they have free will just like we do. And that is a much deeper conversation for a whole nother day. But what we have to do is recognize that he is available. All we have to do is call on the name of Jesus. My favorite entry in this book is day 88. Day 88 is my very favorite entry. It's, there is power in the name of Jesus. And we have to get back to, and I hate to say it because it's going to give it away, but we have to get back to some old-fashioned family values where we cling to the cross, we cling to the name of Jesus, and we walk in the power that that name bears and recognize who we are in him. And a lot of people who struggle have lost their sense of identity. They've lost their sense of purpose. And let me remind you that you are a royal heir of King Jesus. You've been adopted into a family, and the enemy wants nothing more than to distract you from your identity and purpose.

0: keep you blinded to that, because the day you wake up and realize who you are and whose you are, you become a threat to all of hell when you operate in your purpose and identity in Christ.
1: Well, you know, Scripture tells us to put on the full armor of God. And I think, Adam, you come from a unique place of a career that required that physical armor. So how do you protect yourself? And then how have you learned, and what advice would you give for people listening on how to protect their families spiritually when you deal with this kind of work?
0: There's no greater weapon that we have than prayer. It is the most underutilized communication line to all of heaven. And when we can pray to our Heavenly Father, that is step number one. Step number one, and then study what the armor of God is, and the whole armor of God, and what that means. Protect your mind with the fact that I have a helmet of salvation on. I have a Heavenly Father who loves me, and I have an eternal home and an eternal reward awaiting me. And then beyond that, like, pray and cling to Jesus. Recognize the rhythms and the patterns of the enemy's attacks, because he studies you. He studies your habits. He studies your patterns. He studies your emotions. He studies what you do. And I don't know about you, but if I knew of someone stalking me and studying me and watching for me and seeing what time I left, man, it would fire me up. I'd be ready to fist fight somebody. And I think it's time, and I can speak to the men because I is one, but if you're a man and you have a family, it should absolutely infuriate you in a deeply spiritual and righteous level that there's an enemy that is stalking your family and stalking you for the sole purpose of destroying you. So immerse yourself in Ephesians 6 and see what God's word says. So always go to his word. Don't rely on the word of a preacher on Sunday. Get your ear in that word and become a student of that. And then go to the Lord in prayer. Every breath, every moment, let it be a whispered prayer. And let your life be lived in such a way that hell celebrates the day you leave this life and you go home to your eternal reward. Constantly be a threat to hell. And just because you're born again or you're saved or whatever you want to call it, you're following Jesus, doesn't mean that you have to be a wimp. You can stand up and fight back against the enemy. So I think number one is wake up. Wake up. Wake up to the fact that there's a real battle for you and your family. He hates you for what you stand for, and he hates your family, and he wants nothing more than to destroy it. Equip yourself with the word. Arm yourself with prayer. Take up the full armor of God, and then go do battle. And then when the day comes where you see victory, don't set down your armor and don't set down your sword and go lay down on a grassy hill somewhere. Do battle with a brother or sister. Intercede. Stand with others. And that is how we change a culture around us, is not just being passive, but by getting up and advancing the kingdom of God.
1: Yeah, absolutely. Well, everybody, stick with us. We're going to have more with Adam Davis on the other side of the break. This is Faith and Culture.
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1: Welcome back to Faith and Culture. We're talking with Adam Davis about his brand new book, Bulletproof Family, a 90-day devotional. And Adam, in your own life, what have you done to make sure that you and your wife, you and your family are fighting together against that enemy you were just talking about, rather than fighting against one another, which I think is so often what the enemy tries to do?
0: Yeah. You know, this is going to be really comprehensive, and it's going to sound like common sense, but be kind. Have conversations. Put a phone away and talk. And there's times where you'll be apart. Well, use the technology. Have conversations. And there's know the timing for the hard conversations. Conflict doesn't necessarily mean always confrontation. Sometimes it just means a conversation. But go back to the heart of it and let everything you do be done in love. I don't know a single person, I personally don't, I'm sure they exist, I don't know a single person who was forced to get married, who was forced to have a family. We saw someone, we met someone, we built a relationship with them, and we married because we love them. I don't know anybody that says, I found the person I want to be miserable with the rest of my life. So you got married because you loved one another. Life has happened. Get back to the basics. Get back to the fundamentals and the foundations and love one another and love well. You could leave life today. How do you want to be remembered in that relationship and in that family? Forgive easily, forgive quickly, rather, and love well. This family is what matters more than anything out there in this world. If I go and I reach 10 million people in the world with the gospel but fail to lead my family, I am a complete failure. And I want my family to know that Jesus is the number one. He is the way. He is the truth. He is the life. I am an utter wretch. I am flawed. But I hope that somehow, some way, they see him through me. And that is all I can ask for.
1: Yeah. Well, the book is Bulletproof Family, a 90-day devotional. Adam, for people who want to learn more about your ministry, where can they go?
0: You can go to the website, theadamdavis.com or adamdavis.co.
1: Awesome. Thank you so much, Adam. We appreciate your time.
0: Thank you for your time. Thank you for having me.
1: All right, everybody, stick with us. We'll be right back with more Faith and Culture.
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19: The veil between us and the Lord is thinnest when we're in our suffering. You know, this brain tumor that keeps coming back, craniopharyngioma you're born with. And when they diagnosed me, they gave me all of the different ways that I could deal with this tumor through, you know, these actions and prayer and exercise and just do everything I can. And the last 2 appointments with my physician, it shrunk. They don't shrink. I just don't. And it's, God gets all the glory. We're here by His grace and mercy. Our bodies are fragile but resilient, temporary. So we live our days joyfully. We live our days hopefully. We live our days faithfully. And in doing that, my goodness, it changes the world.
1: That is all the time we have for this week's episode of Faith and Culture here on the CBN News Channel. Thank you so much for being here. 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Never miss any news of the day there. 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
33: The details of this story are so bizarre and fantastical and whimsical. That's what really drew me to it.
31: This film is based on Léonie Swann's debut novel, Three Bags Full, where a flock of sheep become detectives to solve the murder of their beloved shepherd, George. Hugh Jackman is George, but before we get to him, we sit down with Nicholas Braun. He plays Officer Tim Derry.
34: Take one, camera mark.
35: Something terrible happened. Our shepherd was murdered.
36: No! George is dead?
37: Action! Probably a heart attack. Not much of a story for you, I'm afraid.
38: Unless there's anything out of the ordinary.
37: Nope, I've looked everywhere. Around the caravan, underneath the caravan.
38: What about inside the caravan?
37: Worth a shot.
31: I heard Hugh Jackman say he read the script, and before he got even completed with it, he immediately called and said, I gotta do this. What's your reaction as you're reading the script? What happens?
37: Yeah, I mean, I was told the log line, talking sheep, murder mystery, you would be working with the sheep to solve it. I was like, this is crazy.
39: Officer Derry, I am George Hardy's lawyer. He wrote a will. In the nighttime stories, the people in the will are always the suspects.
40: That man had nothing.
39: Well, actually, there is $30 million.
37: My agent was like, just read it. Just give it a chance.
31: Mm-hmm.
37: Be open. Of course, you know, Craig Mazin wrote it. But as soon as I started reading it, I'm like, this is nothing I've ever read. I'll never be sent a movie like this.
39: The policeman is completely hopeless. We need to help him.
41: You think you're brave enough to leave home?
42: We're not scared.
39: What is that?
37: The fact that Tim becomes like the hero of the film and, you know, starts as kind of like a loser in town.
43: I'm not a detective, just an officer, always detecting,
37: you know? And finds himself over the course of the movie, I was like, I need to play this part, and I need to be in a movie like this. Because I felt like it just checked so many boxes. It's such a like endearing film and funny film and all of that, but you know, it's really like saying something the messages are really, you know, special. I don't think many films, especially many kids' films, deal with death and loss and grief and, you know, the void that is there when you lose, like, the most important person in your life. So, I don't know. I was in also very early on. I was like, oh, God, I hope Tim becomes the hero. And it happened, so, yeah.
0: What did you like most about being the police officer, Tim? What did you like most about the character?
37: I like that he's kind of like, you know, he's sort of faking it till he makes it in the beginning. Just like lying, kind of.
1: I have a question. Do you have a boyfriend? That's a standard question.
37: You know, he's like, yeah, nothing to see here, really. It's a heart attack, probably.
2: What happened?
1: Probably a heart attack. Not much of a story for you, I'm afraid.
37: Doesn't want to, like, look for clues. Doesn't want to make... needs it not to be a murder.
0: Mm-hmm.
37: And I just love that he can't lie. He has to confront this and has to really do it.
0: Yeah.
37: And really step up to the plate. So it was fun to figure out, how does he gain courage? You know, those moments with the sheep where they're connecting, it's mm-hmm. like, all right, I have to figure out how to look at a stuffed animal on the other side of the camera and, like, make a connection with them. Where they're looking, I'm like, I know the CG is going to be really good here, so I'm going to just picture, you know, and just try and have this connection. So it was fun to figure out his whole arc with them.
0: Who's your favorite sheep?
37: My favorite sheep. Wow, I haven't been asked yet who my favorite sheep is. The Winter Lamb.
0: Mm.
37: The Winter Lamb. The whole movie, I'm like, just let her in. I think it's a her. It sounds like a her, but mm-hmm. I'm just like, bring them in and let them be a part of the family. It's a really heartbreaking part of the movie. Mm-hmm. So I was rooting for the Winter Lamb. Yeah. And I feel that Tim is also the Winter Lamb of the town. So I think I'm also kind of... you know, I really related to that.
0: I like
37: that. And when I read the script, the Winter Lamb was the first thing I said to my team when I was talking about the movie. I was like, man, the Winter Lamb, right?
0: Mm-hmm.
37: And they're like, yeah. And I think when I saw the movie, I hoped that it would live up to that feeling too, that, you know, everything that character, everything that part of the story brings. I feel like that's like a spoiler. I feel like I never want to, like, talk about it too much. Because it's a really meaningful part of the movie, but I think it turned out really well.
39: Well, it's all on your shoulders now, Officer Derry.
1: Every time something happens with this case, that's my hat.
39: There they are. A clue.
1: Thank you all.
0: The Sheep Detectives opens nationwide in theaters May 8th. Still ahead, Hugh Jackman shares why he took on the role as the Good Shepherd.
3: George is like a father to these sheep. And, you know, I'm one of six children, so I'm used to a father mm-hmm. who had to sort of support, love, give equal attention to, find out the problems of each one, like, understand each one individually.
0: Which sheep do you most identify with?
4: Sebastian.
0: Why? Oh, why?
4: Because I am Sebastian. I'm a big, grouchy, softy, you know, kind of grumpy on the outside. Very nice on the inside. And I appreciate that Sebastian, he's not always somebody that wants to be with people all the time or with his own flock all the time. 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He needs to be alone. 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
31: Welcome back to this Sheep Detectives edition of Studio 5. We're on the red carpet in New York City for the premiere, and the Good Shepherd, Hugh Jackman, stops by to chat.
6: Four, take five.
32: If there's one secret to happiness in my life, it's taking care of the kindest creatures on Earth. Sheep. I want you to meet my flock.
31: So you are the good shepherd in this in this film, if you will. When you're reading the script, what is it about being the good shepherd that made Hugh Jackman say, yeah?
3: But I guess because I'm a father.
7: Wake up. Well, I know I'm going to be. I'm
32: keeping them well fed, well groomed. When my chores are finished and the sun starts to sink low in the sky, I choose a book to read out loud to them. Detective novels, mysteries, whodunits, all my favorites.
8: I know when Ronnie Hollingshead was murdered, and I know who the real killer was.
32: I like to pretend that they follow along with the story, but I know in my heart that as special as they are, they're still sheep.
8: No, no more. Go on, a lot of you.
32: I'll read the ending tomorrow.
9: Why would he stop there?
10: He was just about to say who the killer was.
11: This is torture.
3: George is like a father to these sheep. And, you know, I'm one of six children, so I'm used to a father who had to sort of support, love, give equal attention to, find out the problems of each one, like understand each one individually. Now, as a shepherd, it's more like 500. But still, what I love about this is the way George really loves each one for their uniqueness and lets them see that. And so I think that's what really connected me.
10: Wake up! Everybody, wake up!
12: We found George on the grass and he's not moving.
13: What?
11: Lily, tell us what to do.
35: Our shepherd was murdered. And we shall solve the crime.
31: What's your thought immediately after reading this? Something new, something different?
3: The first thought when I read this script by Craig Mazin, who, if you don't know, did everything from The Hangover to Chernobyl. So this guy can do anything. But when I heard the premise that it was like Babe meets Knives Out, I was like, okay. The degree of difficulty on this is super high, and I was blown away. I think it's the best script I've ever read.
31: Wow.
3: I just thought it was a perfect script. It was funny and smart and heartwarming, and it ticked every box for me.
14: Okay, that's enough for tonight. Off you go.
8: No, no more.
31: Of course, Hugh Jackman is well known as Wolverine in the X-Men franchise. He's also had a career in theater as well, winning two Tony Awards, one of those for Best Actor in the musical The Boy from Oz. Well, right now, it's time for one of our favorite moments, time for this week's Studio 5 Snapshot. And this week, we take a look at a few pics from the set of The Sheep Detectives.

0: And that's this week's Studio 5 Snapshot This Week. Still ahead, we head back to the red carpet to talk more to the cast, the director, the screenwriter, and the woman who wrote the novel some 20 years ago.
1: You wrote the book that inspired the movie.
2: Yes.
1: When you were writing the book, did you envision that something like this would happen?
2: Not really. I mean, in your wildest dreams, obviously, you know, but it's my debut novel, so my big goal was to get it published, you know, never mind having a film done. So yeah, this is a nice surprise.
1: Take me to life on set. What did that feel like? What was that like?
3: Oh my God, this was... I would love to go back to where we shot. I mean, it was like one of my favorite locations I've ever been to. All the sets, the pasture, the little town. We were shooting in like a couple little villages. It was like just the most beautiful summertime. I stayed out there. I didn't go back to London every night. We were shooting like 45 minutes or an hour outside of London. I stayed out there in like a little bed and breakfast so I could just like be in the countryside for this shoot. And I don't know. It's kind of the dream when you get jobs like this and that's where you end up going every day.
4: Where do our laws come from? Are they simply made up by people?
5: Or is there a deeper moral code that guides humanity?
4: There is a law that is universal. 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
5: And a standard that judges our self-established ways.
4: One not written in ink, but in the very nature of reality.
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0: Welcome back to this special look at The Sheep Detectives. I hit the red carpet at the film's premiere in New York City at the Rose Theater at Jazz at Lincoln Center.
9: Well, Baker, take two. I camera Mark.
10: Our shepherd was murdered.
11: No!
12: George is dead?
13: What will we do?
10: George loved us. He read us dozens of these stories. We shall solve the crime.
1: So tell me about the process of getting this film made. How long has it been?
14: 19 years.
1: 19 years?
14: It's been 19 years since I was in my doctor's office and I said, what are you reading? And she said, oh, I'm reading a book about a shepherd who's murdered and the sheep who solved the crime. And I said, that's the greatest idea for a movie I've ever heard.
15: You all think you're smart enough to solve a crime. Do you know what humans call stupid people who can't think for themselves?
13: Ducks!
15: Sheep!
1: You wrote the book that inspired the movie.
2: Yes.
1: When you were writing the book, did you envision that something like this would happen?
2: Not really. I mean, in your wildest dreams, obviously.
15: Are you thinking what I'm thinking?
16: I want to bash it!
17: I want to bash it so bad!
13: Stop!
1: What's it like now to see your story on screen?
2: It's quite surreal. It's wonderful. And I'm super chuffed for my sheep, to be honest. Because I'm very much a character-driven writer.
11: He's talking about you.
16: For me, it's coming from animation. It's amazing what can be created, you know, inside of a stage.
17: A person cannot be prosecuted twice for the same crime.
18: I know when Rodney Hollingshead was murdered, and I know who the real killer was.
1: Take me then to the first time you're sitting in a theater and you see this on the screen. What was it like?
14: Well, it was everything I'd hoped for, to hear people laugh out loud, kids and adults, and then to hear people sobbing with joy at the end. You know, that's the movie you imagine.
17: The mystery will be solved when I read the ending tomorrow.
19: Would he stop there?
1: You read this script. What is it that compels you to want to do this project?
20: Oh, gosh. Well, a few things. First of all, the script is incredibly unusual. It's not derivative. I mean, it's certainly got genre, various genres threaded into it. Mm-hmm. You know, mystery.
1: Action.
20: Action, exactly.
1: So you read the script. What makes you say, I want to be a sheep?
21: Yeah, I know. It's something I never thought I would be or do. I'm a big fan of Craig Mazin's writing, and I think every time he does something, you know, he does comedy, he does drama, to see him do like mystery or comedy, whatever, and kids, it was great to read. It was funny.
1: What do you recall most of the first time you read the script? Why'd you say yes? What about it?
22: I love that I didn't know who did it. Like, in a very basic sense, it's a page turner. I'm like, oh, I have an idea. It's definitely going to be this person. And then when it turned out not to be, I was like, oh, that's good. And that makes sense. And that'll work as a viewer.
20: The details of this story are so bizarre and fantastical and whimsical. That's what really drew me to it. Yeah.
23: The real world is more complicated than a book.
24: We're not scared.
25: Mopple, what is that?
26: I think it's a reward.
27: What I wasn't expecting was how moving the story was, how beautiful it was, and how much I felt at the end. It lures you in with the promise of adorable sheep doing fun things, and then takes you by surprise.
25: Look around for a better window.
28: I'm going in.
2: To see that they get such a big audience now and out there in the world in ways that I really didn't imagine when I started writing. It's wonderful.
16: This is such a type of story that I love about, you know, really underdog characters trying to do something that's much bigger than them and them kind of learning what agency they have through the process.
27: This is a movie for literally everyone. I don't care where you live, where you're from, who you are, what you believe, none of it matters. This is a movie for human beings. And it surprises you.
1: I love it, I love it.
21: It was really heartfelt, and I just, I love that when I'm able to make something for, you know, a younger demographic that actually says something and is also entertaining.
29: I love this film. The Sheep Detectives opens nationwide in theaters Mother's Day weekend.
1: Bit of the memory lamb, if you will. How much of Chris is in Mopple? How much of Mopple is in Chris?
22: I have a terrible memory. I can't remember 5 foot ahead of me. So I was glad to play somebody with a little bit better mental staying power. But I do have a similar relationship with food. Mm. You know, he remembers things through sense memory. He has it connected to his gut. And I do think that I can be ruled through food also.
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0: I got into a serious relationship, but his family was like involved in Santeria. 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Like I was like shaking, crying. I just called out to Jesus. 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
1: Welcome back to Studio 5. You know, music helps us to bring you this show each and every week. And this week's soundtrack comes from the Sheep Detective soundtrack, which includes a wonderful mix of upbeat songs and classic sounds. Take a listen, and you'll hear why Carlos Zatch's Right Here, Right Now is what's playing in my ear this week.

0: You'll hear that in the film right here, right now. On that musical note, we are just about out of time for this week's edition of Studio 5. So let's take a quick look at next week's rundown.
1: The altar is the cross, which most people don't understand because they run from the cross.
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0: You've got a book, Another Life, Discovering the Healing Power of Purpose, of Power and Purpose on my long journey. My long journey from player to preacher.
3: You had to make that long.
4: It was a long journey. I'm grateful for the long journey because God extended time. If God doesn't extend time, you're dead. After cancer twice, one kidney, major heart attack, addiction, just so many things. And for him to step in the middle of that and block the enemy. Yeah. Because he has that power.
0: Hey, join us for that and so much more come next week. As for this week, we've got time for just one more thing. We're getting the final word to actress Regina Hall, who plays the voice of Cloud in The Sheep Detective. She's got some great advice on how to handle failure. You have had staying power in this industry, and I was watching an interview with you the other day where you said that failure became a joke. If you were, you would get it, you would...
5: Wake up! Wake up!
0: You would call it your... I didn't get another one. What's kept you going?
6: Maybe that. I don't know. I mean, I think there is something about... I have a great team, but so that goes without saying. But I think in terms of the emotional ability, you do have to let it roll off your back. You have to just know what's in you, I think, more than the nose. You make a joke of it. I mean, I'd be like, I got 8 in a row. Broke my own record, you know? There's some pride in that, too. You know, you can take pride in the failures.
0: Laugh and learn through it all. Regina Hall, thank you so much. That's a great final word for this week's Sheep Detectives edition of Studio 5 and this week's look at uplifting entertainment. Until next time, make time to uplift someone around you, and then please come on back and see where Studio 5 takes you next week. Bye-bye. Thank you for watching.
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9: CBN Newswatch, I'm Lori Johnson. Today, totally unacceptable. That's President Trump's response to Iran's reply to the U.S. proposal to end the war. And Israeli Prime Minister Benjamin Netanyahu saying the conflict with Iran isn't over because they still have enriched uranium. We'll bring you the story from Jerusalem. While the war with Iran is on hold for now, another battle goes on. We'll hear from an Anglican bishop who's on a mission to fight anti-Semitism among Christians. And the founder of Up Entertainment retires. We'll hear from Charlie Humbert about his amazing career. Those stories and more today on Newswatch.
10: This is CBN Newswatch.
9: We begin with the conflict with Iran, as President Trump is rejecting Iran's response to the U.S. peace proposal. The sticking point, Iran's nuclear program. Chris Mitchell brings us the story from Jerusalem.
10: President Trump posted his opinion of Iran's response to the U.S. proposal on Truth Social Sunday. I have just read the response from Iran's so-called representatives. I don't like it. Totally unacceptable. The Wall Street Journal reports Iran did not meet crucial U.S. demands by refusing to dismantle its nuclear facilities. Iran proposed to have some of its enriched uranium diluted and the rest shipped to a third country on the condition it would be shipped back if an agreement falls through. Earlier, President Trump wrote, Iran has been playing games with the United States and the rest of the world for 47 years. Delay, delay, delay. Tapping us along, keeping us waiting, and laughing at our now great again country. They will be laughing no longer. In a 60 Minutes interview Sunday, Israeli Prime Minister Netanyahu told CBS News there's more work to be done.
11: It's not over because there's still nuclear material, enriched uranium that has to be taken out of Iran. There's still enrichment sites that have to be dismantled. There are still proxies that Iran supports. There are ballistic missiles that they still want to produce. Now, we've degraded a lot of it, but all of that is still there, and there's work to be done.
10: An Iranian military spokesman warns Iran is ready for such an operation to remove its enriched uranium and threaten the U.S. and Israel with a wider war.
12: Meaning that the war will enter arenas that the enemy has not anticipated.
13: The first option that comes to mind is to resume military activity until the Iranian regime recognizes and comes to the understanding that they are not going to have nuclear weapons. And that is doable. All of the American forces are still in the area. Israel is locked and loaded and ready for the American order.
10: Senior fellow at the Foundation for Defense of Democracies, Jonathan Conricus, tells CBN News the region is at a crossroads.
13: I think we have a rare historic opportunity here. That's how many Israelis see it. A rare historic opportunity to really chart a different course for the future of the Middle East, for the people of Iran, and importantly, from our perspective, for Israel.
10: On a sad note, Abe Foxman, the director of the Anti-Defamation League, passed away at the age of 86 and remembered as a man who pursued a world without hate.
9: And Chris Mitchell is with us now from Jerusalem. Chris, what are some of President Trump's options here?
10: Well, he has a few. One option is to continue this U.S. naval blockade that's been very effective, and that would continue to suffocate the Iranian economy, losing maybe $500 million a day in lost revenue from their oil exports. Some say he could also declare victory and then reduce the massive U.S. buildup in the region. But others, and I would say those here in Israel, they want a resumption of what's called Project Freedom. And then the former name was Epic Fury. As I said, most people here in Israel would like that. They don't want the regime to survive. They don't want it to keep its nuclear ambitions alive. And so from an Israeli perspective, as long as the regime exists with all their priorities, nuclear weapons, jihad, holy war against Israel and the U.S., ballistic missiles, and then supporting armed terrorist organization. So here they feel as long as this regime remains the way it is, then here in Israel are not going to be safe.
9: How important is the removal of the 60% enriched uranium?
10: Well, it's vital, Lori, and it's really now one of the main goals of both the U.S. And Israel. President Trump mentioned it, so did Benjamin Netanyahu in his interview with 60 Minutes. Now, they may not be able to build a bomb right now or even put it on a ballistic missile, but what they could do with this enriched uranium, Lori, is they could build a dirty bomb, or actually several dirty bombs, and that would be threatening the region and Iran's neighbors. And if it remains as well, it could be the foundation of a renewed nuclear program if the regime survives. So they wouldn't be really starting from scratch. Remember, Steve Witkoff, in his negotiations, was told by negotiators that Iran had enough enriched uranium for 11 bombs. And so the Iranian regime, they're a rogue nation. They have disrespect for laws and the sanctity of human life. So for people to leave this highly enriched uranium in their hands, many people will say would be a very dire mistake. And that's why they believe it's so important to get this material out of Iranian hands.
9: What about America's Arab allies in the Middle East? Are they hoping the U.S. and Israel will finish off the Islamic regime in Iran?
10: Absolutely. Saudi Arabia, the UAE, Kuwait, Bahrain, they've all been targeted by Iran. In fact, the UAE has been targeted the most, much even more than Iran. So they believe that a wounded but still alive Iranian regime represents a great danger to all of these countries, threatens their oil production. Some of the UAE's UAVs and the drones have been hitting their oil facilities, so that hits their revenues. Several years ago, I was in the Gulf, and we met with some of the leaders of the Gulf nations, and they were saying that their three main enemies were Iran, Iran, and Iran. Now, publicly, they can be balanced in their public statements, but in a 60 Minutes interview, Benjamin Netanyahu said several of these nations are growing much closer to Iran. They may not say that publicly, but they are saying it privately.
9: Do you think it's likely that the CIA and Mossad are actively arming opposition groups inside Iran?
10: It seems very likely, Lori. Right now, Senator Lindsey Graham has been saying that there are millions of boots on the ground, because many people are saying, are there going to be U.S. boots on the ground, Israeli boots on the ground? And what he means by that is that there are millions of Iranians who are opposed to the regime. They were the ones that went out there on the streets in December and January and opposed the regime. So it seems very likely that the CIA, Mossad, maybe other organizations are trying to arm them. We do know that the Kurds were sent arms by the U.S., and President Trump was very critical of them because apparently they didn't pass that along to the Iranian opposition. So it would be surprising if they haven't been arming the opposition groups for at least the last month and a half. Lori, this could be what some people call the great equalizer. You know, they took to the streets in January, as I said, in December, but they were unarmed. And that's why there were literally tens of thousands that were slaughtered by the regime. They confronted the regime. They wanted a better life, a future for their children. They wanted decent, normal lives, and they had rejected what the regime had been foisting on them for 47 years. And so now the great equalizer could be, unlike in January, that the brave Iranian people could take to the streets and be armed instead of being slaughtered. So to answer your question, Lori, it's likely the Mossad, CIA are busy providing the Iranian people with what some people call equalizing capabilities. Many hope that's the case, and for them, this could be the freedom they've been hoping for and praying for from this oppressive rule from the regime that's been governing Iran for the last 47 years since 1979.
9: Indeed. All right. Our CBN News Middle East Bureau Chief Chris Mitchell, thank you so much for your insights. Coming up, an Anglican bishop talks about how he's carrying on the ongoing fight against anti-Semitism. We'll hear from him when we come back.

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8: Even as the war with Iran is on hold, the battle against anti-Semitism continues. CBN correspondent Paul Petit spoke with an Anglican bishop who's visited Israel. They talked about faith, history, and where misunderstanding has led to division, even in the Christian church.
9: Julian Dobbs is on a mission to fight anti-Semitism among Christians. The bishop to the Anglican Church in North America delivered the Good Friday sermon at Christ Church, Jerusalem. The day before, we sat down to talk about the rising tide of hate. Bishop Dobbs says much of the church's anti-Semitic tension comes from a fundamental misunderstanding of Scripture itself, starting with the Gospels, where a crowd was stirred up, demanding that Pontius Pilate crucify Jesus.
10: We need to understand the Scriptures in their context. Was this a small crowd? Was it a large crowd? I have a colleague who suggests it might have even been rent a crowd. But what was said by the man who hung on the cross? Father, forgive them.
9: Bishop Dobbs also

0: ever do is to proclaim Christ. But we must also proclaim Christ coming again. And he comes again in the fullness of who he is. We will see him as the King of Jews, the King of Kings, the Lord of Lords.
1: Bishop Dobbs says a lack of commitment by pastors opens the door to misunderstanding by their congregation, which can often turn into blame.
0: I think it goes right back to the very events that we are considering here. Who is held responsible for the crucifixion of Jesus? Who does the world hold responsible? They say they hold the Jewish people responsible. In fact, as I read the scriptures, I'm responsible, my sin is responsible for putting Jesus on the cross, not the Jewish people.
2: Jesus was Jewish. The Jews gave us our Messiah. To other Jewish people, Paul, Peter gave us the New Testament. They started the church. So how do you think they're able to separate that when it comes to the disdain for the Jewish people?
0: I think there has been a gradual and probably deliberate move over many generations to separate the church from her Jewishness. We end up with a blonde-haired, blue-eyed Jesus in many of our stained glass depictions of him, with no connection to Jesus's Jewishness. So therefore, when there's a rise of anti-Semitism both in the church and globally around the world, it can be very difficult for the church to understand that Jesus was and still is Jewish.
1: And that disconnect, he says, is not limited to one country or one church.
2: Do you think we're in a day and age in the church where the people's love has waxed cold, as Jesus described in Matthew 24?
0: Well, it shouldn't surprise us, should it? Because the closer we come to the return of the Lord, the more we will see the love of many growing cold. And I think that's why we need to be praying that men and women and young people will courageously stand firm in their faith, act like men, the scriptures tell us. And what does it say then? Let everything you do, back to your point, be done in love.
1: Paul Petit, CBN News, Jerusalem.
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3: Up Entertainment has grown from a cable gospel music channel into a massive business, including the leading streaming service for faith and family programming. Charlie Humbard started it in his basement more than 20 years ago. This year marks a major milestone as Humbard is retiring. Ephraim Graham brings us his story.

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1: The last day on the job is at times a long walk down memory lane for Up Entertainment CEO Charlie Humbard.
2: Sitting here today, you're about to say goodbye to something you created. How's that feel?
3: I guess I'd compare it maybe to your kid going to college and never coming back home. No, it's certainly an emotional moment for you. You know, I've thought about it a lot. It's been a plan. It's not something I just decided to do overnight. But it's still very emotional. You know, it's when you are a CEO, but you're also the founder, it really is your baby.
2: So it was, what, 2004?
3: We went on the air in October of 2004.
2: 2004.
3: But I started the journey of raising money in early 2002 because I'd left Discovery after 9/11, decided that this is what I wanted to do, was start Gospel Music Channel.
2: Right.
3: And so that journey of raising money was a little over 2 years as well. So I've been doing this a long time now. It's, you know, it's 22 years of CEO and 2 years of raising money.
4: The smell of the country air. It smells like home.
1: Up is now home to the leading faith and family streaming service and brands like Up TV, Aspire, Gaither TV, and more, reaching an audience of at least 60 million people.
2: Let's go back to the beginning, if you will, so people understand your faith connection. You're the son of the very first televangelist, correct?
3: That's right. I go way back to that.
5: I began to think about the word of the Lord that said, one day is as 1,000 years, and 1,000 years is as one day.
1: Dad is Rex Humbard, America's first televangelist, who began preaching on the radio in the 1940s and television in the 1950s.
3: I had the opportunity to grow up and learn so much watching Dad as a great example of how to live it. And really how to speak to people and, you know, spread the important message.
2: Do you think he saw this for you?
3: It was great that Dad lived long enough that he, you know, was there at our launch. I remember him at the launch. There was a small group of us, probably about 15 employees at the time. And his talk to all of us was, honor God in all your ways and he'll direct your path. And so that's something I've always kept alive here at the company, that very thought, that scripture. Because I think it's really important to keep your focus on the right things. You know, it's so easy in the media industry to get lost and get astray and wander off brand and end up in places that you really aren't serving the purpose that you started with. So I think that was really great, you know, to have that experience with Dad and have him for at least the first 3 years. The last thing he said to me before he passed away was, hang in there, man.
6: Because I just told him we had the best in the industry already.
1: Humbard has done more than just hang in there. He's grown his business to more than 130 employees with offices in Atlanta, New York, and Chicago.
2: If you could, looking back, what was the most trying time?
3: Probably the very beginning was really difficult because you'd never done it before. Mm-hmm. It had never been done before. It was the first, you know, gospel music channel. Not everybody was receptive to that.
2: What's been the highest point or the biggest accomplishment you are looking at today?
3: I think it's where we sit now. I think the business is the best it's ever been. We're really healthy in a very challenging time in media. And seeing the growth of our streaming service that we can compete with everybody out there and, you know, have a streaming service that has the same level of, you know, interface for consumers and all that, like Netflix would. So it's a world-class service, but represents, you know, content based in faith and family.
2: How have you maintained that value, that faith, family, in an age where anything goes in media now?
3: You, as a business leader, keep your focus on your purpose. Not all businesses have a purpose. Ours was founded on a purpose. So that is our North Star, and it's always allowed us to use that as a measuring stick, you know, and we believe here that quality entertainment with characters with character, right, can have an impact on people's hearts and change our world.
2: When did you recognize the power of entertainment to touch people? What moment, what did you see that made you, the light bulb go off, if you will?
3: That was in the ministry with my father. You know, he was a preacher, but he knew that quality entertainment wrapped around a message would engage people. And I watched the power of TV then with him on television. The music we had was the best. You know, one Sunday we'd have Johnny Cash, then we'd have Andre Crouch and the Disciples, then we'd have Pat and Debbie Boone. So it was always quality entertainment that engaged the people, and then he could put his message in there to them.
2: Take me inside that decision to walk away. What happened that made you say, now it's time, it's time?
3: Last year was our 20th anniversary, and I thought that's when I was going to do it. My wife looked at me and said, we don't have enough money, you got to keep working. So, just being honest, like, you got another year of work to do. I was like, all right, I'll do it another year. But you can't, to me, look, I'm like 60 now, 63, and if I'm ever going to do anything else or have other experiences, now's the time.
2: Are you excited about the next chapter? Nervous? How are you feeling?
3: I'm excited about it. No, I think, look, I look at my life like a movie. There's three acts in a movie, right? And 0 to 30 is act one. 30 to 60 has been act two. I'm now over 60. And act three, I'm excited about. You know, I should have more wisdom now. More ability to not just react because I'm on a career track. So I'm excited about, you know, getting smarter, getting wiser, being more adventurous.
1: Whatever the adventure, Humbard is taking his Up Entertainment memories along with him.
2: So now as you're walking away from this, this means you're going to be more in the company of your wife than years past.
3: Right.
2: How does she feel about that?
3: She said, more Charlie, less money. I think I should take that okay. I don't know.
0: More Charlie, less money. All right. Well, coming up, we're going to take you overseas again, where you'll meet the most unusual monk in a religious order ever. We'll have that story for you when we come back.
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0: A Buddhist temple will have an unusual honorary monk. A humanoid robot joined the Buddhist collective last week during an ordination ceremony at a temple in Seoul, South Korea. The robot received an honorary name and made an official debut ahead of Buddha's birthday. He's expected to serve as an honorary monk for the celebratory season surrounding the occasion. When asked if he would devote himself to Buddha and Buddhist teachings, the robot said, "Yes, I will devote myself." The head monk said, "It makes us truly feel that the era of robots walking alongside humanity as partners has arrived." Well, that's it for this edition of CBN Newswatch. 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
18: Coming up on Jerusalem Dateline, Iran fires on U.S. Navy ships and the U.S. strikes back. Saudi Arabia and Kuwait lift restrictions on their air bases. Is war around the corner or a deal? Plus, legislation in California that could mean two Muslim holy days will become official holidays. And finding healing in the waves, how one Israeli surfing school helps students learn to face life's challenges. All this and more coming up on this edition of Jerusalem Dateline.
19: Hello and welcome to this edition of Jerusalem Dateline. I'm Chris Mitchell.
20: And I'm Julie Stahl.
19: The U.S. and Iran could be closing in on a deal to end the war as President Trump delivers another ultimatum. Meanwhile, Israel delivers a major strike against terrorism in Lebanon.
20: CENTCOM reported the U.S. Navy intercepted Iranian attacks on three U.S. destroyers in the Strait of Hormuz Thursday night. However, President Trump dismissed the incident and said it will not end the ceasefire. Here's the latest on these and other stories.
21: We could learn as soon as today whether Iran will agree to come back to the negotiating table.
22: They want to make a deal. We've had very good talks over the last 24 hours, and it's very possible that we'll make a deal.
21: President Trump told Fox News that he's cautiously optimistic that U.S. and Iran could agree on a one-page memorandum that calls for 30 days of talks. That includes Iran surrendering its enriched uranium, the U.S. sanctions, and reopening the Strait of Hormuz. He also issued a one-week ultimatum, posting on X that if they don't agree, the bombing starts.
22: We've had some good talks before, as you know, and all of a sudden the next day they're like, they forgot what happened.
21: NBC News reports that Trump's sudden cancellation of the operation escorting vessels through the Strait of Hormuz came as a result of Saudi Arabia suspending U.S. military access in their country. According to the report, Trump angered and surprised some Gulf allies when he announced Project Freedom on social media without advance notification.
23: We maintain continuous contact with our friends in the United States. I speak with President Trump almost on a daily basis.
21: While a new Israeli poll shows most citizens believe ending the war with Iran now contradicts their security interests, Israeli Prime Minister Netanyahu says his country is in lockstep with U.S. efforts in the region. Netanyahu convened with a security cabinet late Wednesday, announcing the first strike in Beirut in more than a month. The Israeli Defense Forces reported the strike eliminated the commander of Hezbollah's Radwan force, who it says was behind the ongoing attacks in northern Israel.
23: This is my instruction to the IDF and our security forces. Israel is stronger than ever. Iran and its proxies are weaker than ever.
21: Economically, the news of potential peace talks resulted in sinking oil prices and a surging stock market. Iran is also cutting its oil production due to storage shortages caused by the U.S. blockade. And in Iran, more death sentences carried out by the regime. The Jerusalem Post reports three prisoners executed over the weekend after being forced to confess to crimes they didn't commit, including espionage for the Zionist regime. In letters to a human rights group, the three telling stories of physical and psychological torture, and one reporting threats against his wife if he didn't confess. None of their families were notified of the executions, denying them a last visit as mandated in Iranian law. Paul Petit, CBN News, Jerusalem.
18: Iran targeted the U.S. warships with missile drones and fast attack boats. CENTCOM said U.S. forces responded in self-defense and are not seeking escalation.
1: We had three world-class destroyers go through the strait today. Any other country under the circumstances wouldn't have done shot missiles at it and drones at it and these stupid boats that came at it. They got blown away in about 2 minutes.
18: President Trump insists the ceasefire remains in effect.
1: They trifled with us today. We blew them away. They trifled. I call that a trifle. I'll let you know when there's no ceasefire. You won't have to know. If there's no ceasefire, you're not going to have to know. You're just going to have to look at one big glow coming out of Iran. And they better sign their agreement fast.
18: And the president says a deal with the Islamic Republic could be close.
1: The talks are going very well, but they have to understand if it doesn't get signed, they're going to have a lot of pain. They're going to have a lot of pain. They want to sign it. I will tell you, they want to sign it a lot more than I do.
18: Also here in the Middle East, Saudi Arabia and the United Arab Emirates have agreed to restore U.S. access to bases and airspace. That move allows Washington to resume Project Freedom, the operation to escort ships through the Strait of Hormuz and counter Iran's threats to shipping. The Washington Post reports the CIA believes Iran can withstand a U.S. naval blockade for 3 to 4 months, and that Iran's current leadership is more radical and increasingly confident it can outlast the U.S. Yet another estimate says the blockade is inflicting real compounding damage and accelerating systematic economic collapse.
19: Here in Israel, many are concerned a deal with the current Iranian Islamic regime may delay but not dismantle Tehran's nuclear threat, allow it to continue to support its proxies in the region to recover economically, and leave in place a government still dedicated to the destruction of both the U.S., what they call the Great Satan, and Israel, what they call the Little Satan. Chris Mitchell, CBN News, Jerusalem.
18: Coming up, legislation up for a vote that could establish Muslim holy days as official state holidays.
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19: The state of California is about to vote on legislation that some say would establish a dangerous precedent regarding state holidays. Podcast host Rabbi Michael Barkley spoke with CBN's Gary Lane about what's at stake. Here's an excerpt, and you can catch the entire interview on CBN's YouTube channel.
5: The bill is all about taking two Islamic religious holidays and making them official state holidays. This is problematic on a number of levels. The first is no other religion has religious holidays that are also state holidays in California. Rosh Hashanah, Yom Kippur, Ash Wednesday, Good Friday. None of these religious holidays are considered state holidays by the state. But they want to make two other holidays that are Islamic into official state holidays. One is Eid al-Fitr. Eid al-Fitr is a celebration of the end of the month of Ramadan. Ramadan is not a month of peace. In fact, al-Qaeda calls it the month of conquests. It is where they typically do start wars, starting with Muhammad, who started two wars during that month. So it's a holiday of war and of conquest. And even more disturbingly on some level, this holiday, Eid al-Adha, which is, it means the feast of sacrifice. And the practices involved around this holiday are, number one, throwing stones, symbolic of stoning Satan and all of his helpers, which would include you and I, as we are considered kafir, we're considered infidels. And the other thing that's done on this holiday is animal sacrifice. Every Muslim is supposed to sacrifice an animal. Every year, over 50 million animals are slaughtered on this one holiday. Every single year, over 13 million in Bangladesh, over 9 million in Pakistan. But this is what the California legislature is just moving right on through with their supermajority of Democrats. And it really is something that can be a great issue for the Republicans. But it's something we need to stop just on a political level, on a religious level, on an ethical level. That these religious holidays, out of all the good ones with so many different religions, will become official California state holiday. So that's kind of what's going on here in California.
18: Well, what's interesting here is Muslims comprise only about 500,000 people in a state of 40 million. So why do they have so much influence with members of the California State Assembly? Are they a united voting bloc? Is that it?
5: I think one is they are a united voting bloc. When an imam says vote this way, the whole congregation does. I mean, that's just their theology. The other reason, I think, is because there is sort of this weird alliance between the far left, which is where California Democrats are, and Islam and Marxism and all of these that we see come together at universities, we see in the protests. And the irony of that is when I see, as an example, signs at UCLA riots a couple of years ago that said queers for Palestine, these people aren't even conscious of the fact that their sexual choices would get them beheaded in any Arab Muslim country. Or Jews for Palestine, the same thing. It's really foolishness.
18: Well, what are the chances then that this will become law? And what would that say about California?
5: Almost 100% that it'll become law, unless the Republicans make a real big push to say, this is the issue we want to fight on and contest all of these, use this as the issue to try and take the Democrats out of power. Right now, there's a Democratic supermajority in California. They can do whatever they want. In theory, Newsom could veto it. That is a possibility because I don't know that he wants to try to have this on his record and run for president. That would probably be a bad move. But it's probably going to get passed and it's probably going to become California law. It will then be contested by wonderful organizations like Robert Tyler, the Advocates for Faith and Freedom, and different religious attorneys about the constitutionality of it will be tested. But it's a lot harder to unwind a bill that's been passed than it is to stop the bill. And it's shocking to me that this is not something that's been widely reported nationwide and certainly not even in California.
2: Joe, you know, we're here in the Middle East and we may see things a little different here in the Middle East as people see in California or the U.S.
20: Yeah, that's for sure. You know, basically this is it's recognizing Islam over any kind of Christian, Jewish, any other religion. Yeah. And as we're talking about, like, you know, 2% of the population, less than 2% of the population of California, and they're basically bowing down to this. They're not putting in force celebrating any kind of biblical holiday.
2: Right.
20: You know,
2: right.
20: They have Christmas, but that's only because they're forced to.
2: Yeah. And I think people need to understand that Islam is a territorial religion, and it's incremental. We've seen this in many cities in Europe. We were there in Belgium several years ago, and there were literally a no-go zone. I mean, if you were a non-Muslim, you really couldn't go there. Things like that are happening in Paris. Right now in Texas, they're fighting Sharia law. So many people believe this is just one step, one small step towards trying to implement Sharia law in California and other places in the country.
20: And it's really kind of a big step.
2: Yeah.
20: You know, it's really bowing down to them and their God, mm-hmm. and their culture. And, you know, people aren't even looking at how it's going to affect the whole state. You know, taxpayers are going to be paying for having days off.
2: Yeah.
20: They'll be paid for that. The schools will be closed. It's not a little thing.
2: Yeah. And as he said, it's 100% certain it's going to pass, but people can still pray.
20: They can pray, and this is a spiritual battle, and we have to really encourage people to be praying and pray against this.
2: Yeah. Yeah, we know that the vote hasn't happened yet, but as you said, people can pray, and it really is a spiritual battle, and it's not just California.
20: No.
2: It's Texas, and it's other places around the country.
20: Yeah, and it's a plan. It is a plan.
2: Yeah. Well, we know from the Muslim Brotherhood has an agenda and a plan to really take over the U.S., it sounds.
20: And the world.
2: Exactly.
20: That's what they believe.
18: Still ahead, Christian pastors and rabbis in Washington, D.C., making the case for supporting Israel.
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19: Concerns over growing anti-Semitism in the U.S. served as the motivation behind a major push on Capitol Hill this week.
20: Faith leaders and other supporters gathered for what's known as Israel Advocacy Day. Our Washington correspondent, Jenna Browder, has more.
25: As America confronts anti-Israel sentiment, some 300 pastors and rabbis are in Washington this week, meeting with lawmakers and making their case.
26: We're there just talking and sharing basic American concerns.
25: Among them, Bishop Robert Stearns, an evangelical leader and longtime advocate for Israel. He says this moment is urgent, not just over policy, but because of what's happening inside the United States.
26: We're talking about the fact that American citizens should not be afraid. And right now, Jewish people in America are afraid. They're being attacked. It's not something that might happen. It is something that is regularly happening.
27: The numbers underscore that fear. According to the Anti-Defamation League, there were more than 9,000 anti-Semitic incidents in the U.S. last year, the highest number ever recorded. For the first time, a majority of those incidents were tied to anti-Israel rhetoric or activity.
25: And surveys from the American Jewish Committee show more than 9 in 10 American Jews say anti-Semitism is a serious problem, with many reporting they've changed how they live out of fear.
27: You know, there's talk of criticizing the Israeli government. So that's one thing, criticizing the Israeli government. But to you, when does that start to kind of veer into or cross over into anti-Semitism? How do you see that?
26: Right. So that's a fantastic question. So criticizing policies or political leaders is, of course, completely legitimate. Where we cross the line into a place of anti-Semitism is where we begin to it's three things. Number one, we begin to delegitimize the state of Israel. That, this question of does Israel have the right to exist?
25: Number two, he says, is when Israel is held to a different or double standard. And number three, the demonization of Israel. Stearns, who leads Eagle's Wings Ministries, also speaks to a growing divide within the church. He warns against what's known as replacement theology, the belief that the church has replaced Israel, a view gaining traction among younger Christians.
26: When you step into replacement theology, I don't think you're attacking the Jews. I think you are attacking the character of God. Do you serve a God who keeps his promises? Does the Bible tell us that God is a covenant-keeping God? Does God only keep his covenants when we obey him perfectly? I hope not.
25: On Capitol Hill, the focus is also on action. 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
25: 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In Washington, Jenna Browder, CBN News.
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20: An Israeli healing program has Christian, Jewish, and Muslim youth riding the same wave toward a brighter future. I went to Tel Aviv Yafo to see it in operation. Take a look.
13: Israel's Mediterranean coast boasts stunning views and great beaches.
14: The sea is the ultimate metaphor for life. It could be big and scary. It could be flat. It could be sunny like today. And so many things that you have control of and so many things that are not.
13: Hagal Shali, Hebrew for my wave, is using this water to bring Israeli teenagers together.
15: The program aims to use the power of the sea and the challenges of surfing to help the teens heal from trauma and gain a sense of self-confidence and achievement that will propel them through the challenges of life.
14: How do I act when I experience fear? You try again, you fall, you get up again, you get smashed, you gotta get up again.
13: As a teenager, Hagal Shali, CEO and co-founder Yaron Waksman, discovered surfing and it helped him get his life together. Later, he wanted to pay it forward and help other youth.
14: And 6 years ago, a little bit more than before the war, actually, we started in conjunction with the Ministry of Defense Rehabilitation Department, working with veterans who are suffering from PTSD.
13: They grew to 12 centers and 500 staff members stretched out along Israel's Mediterranean coastline. Then, after October 7th, they saw the need to expand their work.
14: So now we're working with literally every single one of the communities from down south, from the Gaza envelope. So we're working with Jewish, Christians, Muslims, boys, girls, Orthodox, Ultra-Orthodox, secular, Bedouin, you know. A kid is a kid.
13: In today's world, many wonder if that causes friction.
14: Always. And with the unique program that we've built, again, you learn how to live together and how to accept the other. And we don't have to agree. Like, it's fine.
13: That mission has resulted in 20,000 Hagal Shali alumni, with 5,000 this year alone. That number includes instructor Elias Saba, who's been with the program from the beginning.
1: There was this program about surfing, and I was overweight, and I didn't know how to swim or anything, and I still wanted to go. And they took the risk on me.
13: While afraid at the beginning, little by little, Elias overcame his fear and learned how to surf.
1: When you weigh like around 320 pounds or 145 kilos, you never believe that you'll be able to stand up on a surfboard and, you know, catch that wave and pull off all these moves and stuff. But it really opens up your horizon, broadens it up, and shows you what you can do.
13: After his personal achievement, Elias wanted to help others, so he joined the team and became a certified instructor.
1: I really believe that Hagal Shali is a beacon for hope and for peace and for progress, because at the end of the day, we've been doing this for 12 years now, and we reach kids from all around Israel. We're going to take you in, we're going to love you, and we're going to teach you how to deal with life on a day-to-day basis and not only how to surf.
13: 18-year-old Nachman Kabir dealt with bullies at school for 7 years. That led to depression, and Nachman even felt suicidal before joining Hagal Shali.
4: They took my feelings, which were like a storm inside of me, and I didn't understand what I'm feeling, what I'm supposed to feel. And they told me, you're going to feel this.
13: That's when his perspective changed and Nachman started to move forward.
4: And they explained it. And then I started to understand how my feeling works. How can I move with them and around my body? Like, why does my stomach ache? Why do I have panic attacks? They told me how happiness feels. And I think that's like the best thing they ever done for me.
13: After the initial course, Nachman has continued for almost 5 years now.
4: I want to do more. I want to be more than participant. I want to help kids. I want to do what you do. Then they said, you can come over for another year. And I was like, that's amazing. That's exactly what I want.
13: He sees no problem with the mixture of Jews, Muslims, and Christians.
4: Everyone is so much different, but it doesn't matter here. You know, it doesn't matter where you come. It matters that you're right here and you're with us. And that's it.
2: Julie, you were pretty excited about that story.
11: I was very. I still am. I think it's a great program. The people are just, they're amazing. Mm-hmm.
2: I liked what one guy said at the very end. This is how happiness feels.
11: Yeah, yeah. And, you know, he came from a really hard, it wasn't a hard background from, like, his parents' side, but at school he didn't, you know, wasn't accepted, and he was bullied. And then to find something where you could fit in and accomplish something, it's really amazing. I kept thinking, man, I should go surfing.
2: Maybe you should.
11: Yeah.
2: And they said 20,000 alumni, 5,000 this year. It's pretty substantial.
11: Yeah, it is. Yeah, it is. And, you know, they've, like I said, they've broadened out. They've been really helping the people that went through the October 7th.
2: Sure.
11: The people that survived, the people that didn't. One of the main, Yaron, he said there was a, right after October 7th, a few days after, they had a 12-year-old boy who lost his entire family. And he said, I didn't even know how I was going to talk to him.
2: Wow.
11: And it took him out in the water, and the kid couldn't get up on it, on the surfboard and everything. And he said, no, I'm finished. I have to go in. And Yaron said to him, look, the best way is on the surfboard. And he got on the surfboard one more time, and Yaron gave him a push. And then the kid did it. And he turned around and smiled and went, yay. So it has success, a lot of success.
2: Yeah. And this is reaching out to the IDF as well, people with PTSD?
11: Yes, yeah. Mm-hmm. They're having good success across the board, I think, because it rebuilds their confidence. It gives them something fun to do, something to look forward to, and a confidence in life.
2: Yeah. And you have Muslims, and you have Jews, and you have Christians, all part of this.
11: Yep. And, you know, they say, look, we can have different opinions, but you can have other opinions. Mm-hmm. But when we're together,
20: never mind. This is what we're doing.
2: Yeah, well, great story, and a really good feeling good story that in a region that not seeing that all the time.
20: That's true.
2: Yeah. Well, thanks for joining us for this Jerusalem Dateline. I'm Chris Mitchell.
20: Remember to follow us on social media, and please keep praying for wisdom for our leaders, President Trump and Prime Minister Netanyahu, and for the best possible outcome for all nations affected by the current conflict in the Middle East.
2: And pray for protection for Israel and for the peace of Jerusalem. I'm Chris Mitchell. For all of us here at the Jerusalem Bureau, we'll see you next time on Tuesday on Jerusalem Dateline.

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7: Well, welcome to the 700 Club. President Trump is rejecting Iran's response to the U.S. peace proposal. He called it totally unacceptable. The sticking point, the nuclear program.
8: Israeli Prime Minister Benjamin Netanyahu says that between Iran's nuclear material and support for terrorist proxy armies, there's still work to be done. Chris Mitchell reports from Jerusalem.
9: Heard about that. They actually like each other.
10: President Trump posted his opinion on Truth Social Sunday. I have just read the response from Iran's so-called representatives. I don't like it. Totally unacceptable. The Wall Street Journal reports Iran did not meet crucial U.S. demands by refusing to dismantle its nuclear facilities. Iran proposed to have some of its enriched uranium diluted and the rest shipped to a third country on the condition it would be shipped back if an agreement falls through. Earlier, President Trump wrote, Iran has been playing games with the United States and the rest of the world for 47 years. Delay, delay, delay. Tapping us along, keeping us waiting, and laughing at our now great again country. They will be laughing no longer. In a 60 Minutes interview Sunday, Israeli Prime Minister Netanyahu told CBS News there's more work to be done.
11: It's not over because there's still nuclear material, enriched uranium that has to be taken out of Iran. There's still enrichment sites that have to be dismantled. There are still proxies that Iran supports. There are ballistic missiles that they still want to produce. Now, we've degraded a lot of it, but all of that is still there, and there's work to be done.
10: An Iranian military spokesman warns Iran is ready for such an operation to remove its enriched uranium and threaten the U.S. and Israel with a wider war.
12: The first option that comes to mind is to resume military activity until the Iranian regime recognizes and comes to the understanding that they are not going to have nuclear weapons. And that is doable. All of the American forces are still in the area. Israel is locked and loaded and ready for the American order.
10: Senior fellow at the Foundation for Defense of Democracies, Jonathan Conricus, tells CBN News the region is at a crossroads.
12: I think we have a rare historic opportunity here. That's how many Israelis see it. A rare historic opportunity to really chart a different course for the future of the Middle East, for the people of Iran, and importantly, from our perspective, for Israel.
10: On a sad note, Abe Foxman, the director of the Anti-Defamation League, passed away at the age of 86 and remembered as a man who pursued a world without hate. Chris Mitchell, CBN News, Jerusalem.
7: Well, in other news, the fight over Virginia's voter redistricting map could be going to the U.S. Supreme Court. Lori Johnson has more on that story from the CBN newsroom. Lori?
13: That's right, Gordon. Democrat leaders in the Virginia legislature asked the state's Supreme Court to stay its ruling striking down the map until an appeal can be heard. In an April referendum, Virginia voters approved congressional redistricting. Friday, the Virginia High Court ruled that the process violated the state constitution, tainting the election. The new map could have given Democrats up to four more seats in the U.S. House of Representatives. The effort, a response to Texas remaking its voting districts to create more Republican seats in the House. Regent University observed its 46th commencement ceremony at the campus in Virginia Beach this weekend. Graduates representing every state and 20 countries walked their stage to receive their degrees, following inspirational messages from Chancellor Gordon Robertson and an honored alumnus. Congratulations to all those graduates. Well done.
14: Graduates of Regent University, don't just remember this, live it. Live for liberty. If we live free to worship God according to those dictates, well, then we will be free indeed.
15: Words of courage, purpose, and faith set the tone as Regent University celebrated its 46th commencement ceremony in Virginia Beach on Saturday.
16: It's satisfying to see like all your hard work pay off. Regent's helped me every step of the way.
15: More than 2,300 graduates representing all 50 states and 20 countries gathered with family and friends to mark one of the largest graduating classes in Regent history.
14: Let's just restore to the basic principle. Can we love God with all our heart and all our strength? And can we love our neighbor as ourselves? I charge you as graduates, take this message. And it's not just for America, it's for the whole world.
15: This year's keynote speaker, Florida Commissioner of Education Anastasios Koumoutsas, challenged graduates to lead with conviction and courage in an ever-changing culture.
17: Today is more than a milestone. Today is step one in God's plan for your career, which I am confident is a plan to prosper you and not to harm you, a plan to give you hope and a future.
18: I encourage other people to attend because not only the real-world applications that Regent University supplies, they have the one thing, and that is they love Jesus Christ.
15: As tassels turned and graduates celebrated, Regent University's newest alumni will forge ahead to lead with faith, excellence, and purpose.
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7: Nova Yarnell turned her life around in prison. When she got out, she had nothing except a criminal record, a faithful heart, and the belief that God would provide.
21: Nova Yarnell has seen God move in amazing ways. While in prison for drug possession, she gave her life to Jesus and immediately began trusting Him to meet all her needs.
22: I was learning about tithing. When you give to the Lord, it's His laws and principles, and so I started tithing. And one of the things that He had said was to give back the 30 cents an hour that I was making to another resident who had nothing.
21: In addition to giving away her wages, Nova decided to donate the little money she had saved to a local church.
22: It was a heart posture. It was an alignment with Him. It was an alignment and agreement with His word. I also knew that it wasn't my money. It was His.
21: That act of obedience was a huge step of faith for Nova. She was soon to be released from prison and needed $600 a month for her transitional housing, money she didn't have.
22: The Lord told me to apply for going through a program to see if they would pay my rent. And before I got out, I found out, lo and behold, I had the $600 for that first month at the sober living. I love those moments when I actually have nothing so that I can say, Father, show yourself faithful.
21: Fresh out of prison, Nova found God provided again when she landed a full-time job with a company that manages a network of over 900 convenience stores. Within a few weeks, she got a raise, increasing her salary by $600 a month, the exact amount needed for her rent.
22: being out of prison, and even before then, I couldn't hold a job, let alone have an income that was worthy of a tax deduction. This year, I actually owe on taxes because I made so much.
21: Over just 18 months, Nova has been promoted 3 times, giving her more responsibility. With bonuses and raises, she's seen her income increase by 275%. Her formula? Faithful tithing and prayer.
22: Faith is a mustard seed. You know, that mustard seed is very, very small, but what it does and becomes is very, very big. And so oftentimes that little bit that we give can turn into some massive ripple.
21: Today, she encourages everyone to step out in faith, no matter how small, and see how God will provide.
22: To grow your faith, you do have to have that small seed. If you can have just a little bit of faith, and you ask the Lord, because he says, ask, seek, and knock, and it shall be given. Everything is his. I get to steward what he has given me. If you're faithful in the little things, he'll give you more.
7: God wants to give us all a hope and a future. He doesn't want any of his children addicted or in prison or these other consequences, and very real consequences, from our actions. What he wants to do is to set us free. And who the Son sets free is free indeed. Here's a wonderful story. And what happened with Nova can happen to you if you just follow the same principle. And the principle is real simple. Do life, live life the way God tells us to do. And here's one of the key principles to financial security. It's tithing. You find it in Malachi chapter 3. Bring all the tithes into the storehouse, that there may be food in my house. And prove me now in this, says the Lord of hosts, if I will not open for you the windows of heaven and pour out a blessing, that there will not be room enough to receive it. You just saw Nova. She lived it. She practiced it. God gave the increase. Well, Edward lost his job, and with nowhere to go, he turned to God and said, let's make a deal. Here's what happened next.
21: Edward Cambiani has a growing clothing line called Fear LS. It's dedicated to empowering individuals to live boldly, reminding them who they are to God.
2: You are forgiven, chosen, and redeemed in Christ. That is your identity. Ignore anything else the world says, because that is your identity in life.
21: He says the company's success is the impact on people's lives.
2: It's not about how much we sell. It's actually more about conversation. We've found just amazing Bible verses that speak to the person when they're kind of going down.
21: Edward's the first to admit he used to chase material wealth. He knew he was supposed to tithe to his church, but he never did. Then in 2015, after losing his job, Edward decided to reach out to God.
2: I said, hey, God, let's make a deal. You want my 10%? I'll give you my 10%, but you gotta give me a job.
21: A short time later, he was hired at a lending firm. Edward honored his vow to tithe, and a year after that, he was promoted and given a 30% raise. Still, God wasn't his main focus.
2: My relationship with God was, I'll call you when I need you. Thank you for the deal. Let's meet up again soon.
21: Then one day, while he was working out, God got his attention.
2: I'm wearing a tank top at this time that says Lone Wolf. Because that's how I felt. I'm a lone wolf. I don't need anybody. And I saw the cross covering the bottom part of the end, spelling love. Time stops. It was so peaceful. But I think God showed his true love by spelling it out, pretty much.
21: Feeling God's love, Edward started attending church regularly and feeding the hungry. He made giving to his church and others a priority, even when he lost his job in 2022.
2: My view of money no longer became of chasing it, because when you really feel God's love and presence, that's all you need. You want to pass that love to others. And I say, how much is it worth to save someone who needs help?
21: A few months after losing his job, God gave him another one, this time making double the salary he had when he first started tithing. That's when God also gave him the idea for his clothing line.
2: The apparel wakes people up and say, you are not what the world says, you are what I say, and you are my child.
21: Edward has a heart for helping people. He encourages everyone to give and see how lives will be blessed.
2: When you start looking at tithing, not about money, you see it as a seed. God said, I've trusted you with very little, now I'm going to give you more and see what else you do.

0: of money, changed his view of giving, well, then the blessings started to really come in. Now, why does that happen? It's because God loves a cheerful giver. Here's a principle for you. It's from 2 Corinthians chapter 9. He who sows sparingly will also reap sparingly, and he who sows bountifully will also reap bountifully. So let each one give as he purposes it in his heart, not grudgingly or of necessity, for God loves a cheerful giver. When Edward turned his view around and said, I'm looking at money as seed. What's going to grow out of this? What can I use this for to give increase? Well, then wonderful things happen. That same principle will apply to you if you just put it in practice. Now, I've got some great news, a wonderful couple from Kansas who are existing donors to CBN. They love giving to CBN so much, they want to challenge others to give. So they will match your giving dollar for dollar, $60,000. Lord, we ask for blessing for this wonderful couple. We ask for increase for them. We ask that you would open the windows of heaven and pour out a blessing they cannot contain. We bless them in your name. And for those watching, making decisions, encourage them, strengthen them, let them know that you have their future. Be with them. We ask it all in Jesus' name. Amen and amen. You heard it. $60,000 is the challenge amount. 42 minutes is on that clock. What are we asking you to do? Well, we're asking you to join the 700 Club. How much is that? 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
1: What a wonderful time for all of us to gather together and pray for our country. 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And, you know, the Bible says where there's unity, God commands a blessing. 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So let's start it then with the commitment to begin our 40-day resolve on the 25th of this month, and let's believe God to make a difference in what we see happening in our country every day. 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Gordon?
0: Well, Shannon once lived in homeless shelters. Today he lives in his dream.

0: home. His life changed when he cried out for help and learned how to prosper God's way.
1: Web designer Shannon Pisano has a thriving business with clients around the country. His life, including his beautiful home, is something he only dreamed about as a child, living in trailer parks and homeless shelters.
2: Growing up in poverty, I missed out on a lot as a child. I missed out on experiences that we just couldn't afford.
1: As a teenager, Shannon gave his life to Christ, yet he didn't know how to trust him with his money. In his late 20s, he lost his job at the post office after failing a safety inspection. The loss of income caused significant stress.
2: It was so depressing, and I was panicking, I was stressing.
1: No longer able to pay his rent, Shannon slept on a Christian friend's couch. In desperation, he cried out to God for help.
2: As a Christian, I was just wondering, like, what's going on, God? Like I want to prosper. I just couldn't figure it out. So one day, I got out of my car, and I got on my knees. I looked up to the sky, and I cried out to the Lord, like, Lord, please help me. Give me a business idea.
1: He then searched YouTube for a way to prosper God's way. The results were almost all from one place.
2: God directed me to the 700 Club, and he directed me to watch the tithing testimonies. And they just planted seeds of hope inside of me that I should be tithing, I should be giving, but I wasn't.
1: After a year of watching and studying, he finally put those principles into practice.
2: I remember going to the website and giving my first $20. I can just put my trust in the Lord and just test him in this and see what happens.
1: Within a week, Shannon says the Holy Spirit gave him an idea to start a website building business.
2: And sure enough, I got my first client right away, and I sold it for $500. And I was like, holy moly, this is cool. Like, you know, God's like showing up.
1: His first year in business, Shannon made $70,000, far more than he'd ever earned in his life.
2: As the years went on, I just kept increasing. God's been increasing me. And the more he prospered me, the more I gave to God above my tithe. And then over the course of 5 years, I've increased over 500%. And it's just been absolutely amazing. And this year is going to be probably the biggest year I've ever had in business. And I'm just so thankful. And I'm just keep going. I keep increasing. And everything has to do with tithing and giving.
1: As God increased his income, Shannon increased his generosity. Today, he gives well above his tithe. One of his favorite places to give is CBN, a ministry he has supported since 2015.
2: Eventually, I just stepped into the CBN founder role into giving every month. I physically cannot be everywhere around the world to preach and reach the lost. But the money that we send into the CBN, you guys use that money to reach the lost, to preach the gospel, to have the Operation Blessing be in place. And I'm able to see lives change, and I'm a partner of that. And that's so amazing.
1: From trailer parks and homeless shelters to a brand new home and thriving business, Shannon says God didn't just save his soul. God changed his life by changing his view of money.
2: When you honor the Lord with your first fruits, with your 10%, God says and he promises that he will open up the windows of heaven and pour out a blessing on your finances. Literally, he's telling us just to trust him with money and to put him first and not let money be your God. Let him be your God, and he's going to prosper you.
0: Here's the principle from Proverbs: trust in the Lord with all your heart. Lean not on your own understanding. In all your ways, acknowledge him, and he will direct your path. Let Shannon's story encourage you. Here's a young man that's obviously lived through very difficult circumstances, but because of his obedience, because of his trust in the Lord, God set him in a very broad place and is giving him the desires of his heart. He will do that for you if you just trust in him. Trust him with all of your heart. Then you'll see the blessings. And this isn't some kind of prosperity gospel. This is something that is promised in the Bible for the faithful, for the ones who say, yes, I will trust in the Lord with all my heart. I'm not going to lean on my own understanding. I'm going to lean on his word. When you do that and you're obedient to it, well, then the wonderful things happen. We've got a wonderful challenge, $60,000, and that says 75, that's the wrong slide. It's 60,000 is a challenge amount. What are we asking you to do? We're asking you to call us, 1-800-700-7000, say yes, you can count on me, I want to be a member of the 700 Club. Now, a portion of every gift you give, just as you heard from Shannon, goes into the wonderful work of CBN International to preach the gospel around the world. Last year, just in 1 year, Superbook was distributed in 70 different languages. Our aim is all the major broadcast languages have this wonderful Bible series so the children of the world can know the stories of the Bible. We also have over 20 production centers where we're training local Christians how to do Christian television in their own language for their own culture, showing testimonies of what Jesus is doing in the here and now in their own country, not some faraway place. And then we're inviting them to pray that the Jesus that performed this wonderful thing for someone else can also perform it for you if you just ask him. The results are absolutely incredible. You're a part of every one of the decisions for Christ, every one of the broadcasts, all the distribution of these wonderful Bible stories. You're a part of it when you join with us. So call us and say yes, 1-800-700-7000. Let's go over to Andrew at the phones. Andrew?
3: Thank you, Gordon and Terry. Hi, everyone. President Reagan once said, "Freedom is never more than a generation away from extinction." And now more than ever is the time to stand in the gap for our country. 40 Days of Praying for America shows you how your prayers can change our nation.
4: It's easy to look at what's going on around the world and in our nation today and feel discouraged about it. But the future of our nation is yet to be defined, and we get to have a hand in that. This book is all about that. 40 Days of Praying for America. More than just idle words, a commitment from our hearts to make a difference in the hour we live in. I like to have something that kind of guides me in the process to keep me on track. That's what Praying for America will do for you. It's filled not only with thoughts for us and prayers for us, but places for you to actually journal what God is speaking to your heart. God says when we are united that in that place, He commands a blessing. Our country needs the blessing of God. Will you commit to 40 days of prayer? Can one person make a difference? Yes, they can. Be that one person. Get a hold of Praying for America and step up to the plate. Let God use you in this hour.
3: Amen, Terry. And what an amazing opportunity to pray for our country here, the 250th anniversary of our nation. If you're discouraged about the political climate in Washington or even at your local level, you may say this is too big a mountain for God to move. It is not. 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Why? Because it makes a tremendous difference. We want you to have this devotional booklet so you can see how Scripture guides us in praying for people in government, in praying for our nation's leadership, in praying for protection for this country, unity, and peace. 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I want to also let you know you'll have instant access to video teachings by the hosts of the 700 Club, and we'll go through this booklet with you. We want to be on this journey with you in praying for our nation. We'd love to hear from you. 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Just under 30 minutes left in this challenge. You're going to help spread the gospel of Jesus Christ around the world, and we would love to hear from you. Terry, over to you.
4: Mr. Zhang wanted nothing more than for his daughter to be healthy. Then she started coughing and gasping for air. After that came devastating news. Mr. Zhang's beloved daughter had a hole in her heart. Mr. Zhang's 5-year-old daughter, Lin Shan, is everything to him. And he's everything to her.
5: I love my dad. He's so good to me. He's my best friend.
6: We're poor, but we're happy. I've never really had any big dreams. I just want my daughter to be healthy.
4: Lin Shan had a hole in her heart.
6: Her heartbeat was really fast and didn't sound normal. It made a rustling sound, like an electric fan blowing.
4: Lin Shan's mother couldn't accept her daughter's condition and abandoned the family.
6: I became both Lin Shan's father and mother. I learned how to do her hair and how to teach her to draw.
4: Lin Shan panted and coughed a lot, so she couldn't keep up with the other kids in the village, and she had to stay home. Outside of her dad, her only other friend was her dog, Yang Yuan.
6: She became introverted and timid, and didn't even laugh anymore.
5: My heart hurt so much. I didn't know what was wrong.
6: I had to make more money because I wanted her to get surgery as soon as possible, so I started working 12 hours a day.
4: Mr. Zhang is a lumberjack, and once during a long shift, he got seriously injured and had to stop cutting down trees. Mr. Zhang started collecting garbage to cover basic needs, and for a while, at her request, Lin Shan went with him until she got too sick.
5: I was really tired and couldn't even walk.
6: One day, I came home and found my daughter gasping for air. Her face was pale and her lips were purple. I carried her to the hospital. The doctor said the hole in her heart had grown and she needed surgery as soon as possible. I didn't know what to do. No one would lend me money, and I was scared that I'd lose my daughter at any time.
4: Then he heard that Operation Blessing could help. We partnered with a local hospital and made sure Lin Shan quickly got the surgery she needed.
6: He showed me there are still some loving people in the world.
5: Now I'm healthy, and my dad doesn't have to worry about me anymore.
6: Lin Shan eats more and has gained weight. He's very energetic and never gets tired. A volunteer prayed for us and said Operation Blessing helped us because of Jesus. Thank you. Because of you, I experienced the love of God. Operation Blessing gave us hope. And now, I believe that together, my daughter and I can face anything.
7: I love seeing the difference that a surgery like this makes in the life of a young one. You know, there's no life in them. They're having trouble breathing. They really become, they're just sitting there all the time, just surviving. And then that surgery happens, and it's like a surge of life comes into them. And it's all because of your generosity that this is even possible. Thank you so much. Can you imagine what this father felt when he realized there was someone, there were people who cared about their need and that were going to make this happen? 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But help us meet this goal that we have. We have a $60,000 challenge. It would be awesome if you called now, because your gift would be doubled. Gordon?
0: A water full of bugs, bacteria, excuse me, animal waste. That's all the families in one village had to drink. Now, thanks to you, they have clean water year-round, and the entire community has heard the gospel.
8: It will soon be dry season in this small community in Chiapas, Mexico. 12 families live here, and for 6 months, there will be very little water for them to use for drinking, bathing, and washing. 10-year-old Kelly doesn't like the water.
9: Sometimes when I drink the water, it has bacteria in it. Then my stomach hurts. When I eat, I feel like throwing up. And my little brother gets really sick too.
8: Their only water source comes from a shallow spring. Water then moves by gravity through ground hoses that often get clogged with dirt and leaves. Animal feces also contaminate the pool where the water collects.
10: There are about 11 hoses. Each is about 300 feet long. We have to unclog them at every connection, shaking out sand and leaves. When it's rainy season, the water turns muddy and we have to drink it.
9: The water was yucky. It tastes horrible. My stomach hurt. I felt really bad.
8: Then, thanks to you, Operation Blessing built a concrete reservoir which collects and then sends it to a 2,600-gallon tank. There, it's treated with chlorine to kill bacteria. Clean water is then piped to smaller tanks next to every family's home. Now, there's plenty of safe drinking water for all the families in the community, including Kelly's.
9: When we drink water now, we won't get stomach aches because it's clean.
10: I am so grateful. Now we have clean water at our homes.
9: Now I am happy because we have good water and I won't get sick anymore. My tummy does not hurt now.
8: At the project's dedication, the community prayed and gave thanks to God for what Operation Blessing donors had done. Many hearts were open to the love of Jesus, and several people prayed to become Christians for the first time.
10: Thank you for giving us this great gift.
9: Thank you so much, Operation Blessing.
0: Now, thank you goes to you if you're a member of the 700 Club. Why? 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And whether that's free surgeries or water projects like you just saw, or livelihood programs, feeding programs, disaster relief programs, it's wonderful what happens when tens of thousands of people say, yes, I want to be a part of it. I want to preach the gospel around the world. I want to help people around the world. And when you do, their thank you, their blessing over you goes to heaven. It's wonderful. It goes from wherever they are right to your home because they say, thank you. You cared enough to give. If that's you, call us now, 1-800-700-7000. Just say, I want to be a member of the 700 Club. Again, it's just $20 a month, and you're joining with tens of thousands of people that say, I want to make a difference. We have higher levels. You can join at 700 Club Gold at $40 a month. 1,000 Club is $1,000 a year, and that breaks out to $84 a month. At whatever level, when you call and join, I want you to have this. We're getting ready for a National Day of Prayer on May 17th. The president has called the nation to pray, and we want you equipped so you will know how to pray. And then starting May 25th, we're going to have 40 days of prayer leading until July 4th, which will celebrate 250 years, the anniversary of our amazing Declaration of Independence. But here's one of the keys you may not know. 250 years ago, on May 17th, the same day that the president has called for a National Day of Prayer, the Continental Congress issued a call. Before our Declaration of Independence, they called for a prayer on May 17th, 250 years ago. And they asked people to repent and to come before Almighty God and ask for forgiveness through the mediation of Jesus Christ. Our nation was birthed in prayer on the 250th anniversary. Let's return to that prayer. This wonderful booklet will teach you the spiritual principles of how to pray for America, pray for our nation. It's yours when you join, so call us now, 1-800-700-7000. We've got a $60,000 challenge. The red number is 51,000. We've got just 20 minutes to make it, and we're going to take the red number down. Here from Houston, Texas, 2,500 club member increasing to 4,000. That red number to 47,000 with just 19 minutes. We need to hear from you. So call us now, 1-800-700-7000. Let's go to Andrew at the phone.
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3: Friends, as Gordon mentioned, on May 25th, we are embarking on a great season of prayer for this nation. We're excited about it. We're optimistic. We're hopeful. And we would love you to join with us. We want to send you this booklet that we all will journey through together as we pray for this nation. 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Perhaps you're a partner already. Today's a great day to increase to that gold level. That's $40 a month. 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And there is a great deal of energy and enthusiasm and excitement here at the phones. People have been seeing these beautiful stories of how you're making a difference around the world, sharing the gospel of Jesus and providing hope and relief to hurting people. Thank you for joining with us. 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We'd love to hear from you. By the way, you can scan that QR code on your screen. It's a real quick way to partner with us. However you do so, we say thank you. Gordon, over to you.
0: All right, it's happening. The phones are ringing here from Bessemer City, North Carolina. 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Well, for 60 years, David Bucci has served in ministry. Along the way, he's built a legacy of love, and he's dedicated his life to helping others.
1: 90-year-old David Bucci doesn't think a lot about money. He finds a need and gives generously.
14: I didn't have much, but I've always seen people that had less than I had. I don't know what it was about me. I just, whenever I see somebody in trouble, I want to help them.
1: He's lived that way since he became a Christian at 16 years old.
14: And this power of love went through me. It was amazing. I don't know how to explain it. It just changed me instantly.
1: As he grew closer to God, David's desire to help others grew too. In 1959, newly married to Marion and going to college, money was tight. David said one thing kept them moving forward.
14: Love. It was exciting. We were in love with each other. Life was just beautiful.
1: The second semester of college, his money ran out. David quickly learned the pitfall of debt at 18% interest.
14: And I said to myself, I'm not going to borrow money again. They're making money off of me. This is not good.
1: He got two jobs and paid off the debt in 8 months. Then, the couple learned about tithing.
14: I didn't tithe right away, but I kept looking in the Bible, and it says that if you give 10%, he's going to bless you. So I figured, well, let me see what happens. So I started giving 10%. And I had just as much money, if not more, than I had before.
1: After college, David went to seminary and has pastored several churches over the years. He says the 700 Club has been a source of inspiration for his ministry.
14: I got interested in it because of the supernatural things happening first.
1: That was the baptism of the Holy Spirit, something he never learned in seminary at Princeton. In 1979, the Buccis began giving to CBN. They wanted to help more people around the world. Today, David is a founder, a level he thought he'd never attain.
14: I didn't know I was giving as much until income tax, and I had to add it up. And I thought, gee, I gave that much? What I'd like, the fact is that they're doing things all around the world, and they're doing things that I want to see done. And then they had Operation Blessing, and sometimes I was able to give a lot more.
1: In 2000, after 60 years of ministry, David retired from pastoring. His wife Marion passed away a few years later. He's still as generous as ever. And as far as finances go, he still believes the same thing as he did as a young man.
14: And I always had more than I needed. So it's just God's blessing in my life. He has in my life, he'll have in anybody's life. If you trust him, he just gives.
0: I love David's story. He read it in the Bible and said, okay, well, let me try this out. And you see the blessings that come from it. You see his life, and you just give honor to God for how he's watched over him all these years. He will watch over you if you just follow the same principles. All you have to do is say, okay, God, I'm going to do it your way. And when you do, and when you go all in, I'm going to do it your way, and I'm not going to lean on my own understanding. I'm going to acknowledge you in everything I do. Then wonderful things will happen. God wants to bless his children. If you want to get in on being a member of the 700 Club, if you want to see the gospel preached around the world, if you want to see people helped around the world, join with us. We've got just $34,000 left on a $60,000 challenge. 12 minutes to go. We need to hear from you. So call us now, 1-800-700-7000. Terry?
7: Well, after a hurricane devastated Jamaica, Michaela found her purpose. She wanted to help her community rebuild. At the same time, Michaela was trying to rebuild her own life.
1: Hurricane Melissa destroyed parts of Jamaica. Michaela and her family lost their home and all the equipment needed for their small baked goods business.
15: I just started going around picking up stuff that wasn't broken, that I could maybe wash and reuse.
1: They found a tent to use as shelter for a week. Then a neighbor offered them a single room to temporarily stay.
15: My family is a size of five. I've never been in a single room with my children before, so the living condition is not what we had before.
1: Despite her circumstances, Michaela decided to volunteer with Operation Blessing to help families in her community.
15: Just the joy that you see on a person's face when you're able to assist them, to give them a little this or a little that, the appreciation that they showed, I found a purpose. The purpose in giving back, even when I don't have anything for myself.
1: When Operation Blessing and our partners began building homes, we found out that Michaela's family also needed one. Even her little one pitched in during the finishing touches.
15: It has been a blessing that we have received back a roof over our head.
1: Operation Blessing then surprised them with a new oven, mixer, and other supplies needed to restart their baked goods business.
15: My family and myself personally is truly grateful for what Operation Blessing has done for us throughout this journey. Several months after Hurricane Melissa took everything that we had, we're beyond grateful, and I'm so happy.
7: Don't you love the fact that when somebody is in a tragic situation, you know, that could happen to any one of us any day, we have the ability to come right into the midst of what really feels hopeless to them and make an incredible difference. That's what happens when you join the 700 Club, because we can't do it alone, but together we can. That's why we ask you to join with the rest of us today. Would you decide what club level you want to join at? And then would you call or go online or text your giving, but be a part of what God is doing through the work of the 700 Club. When you do that, would you use Pledge Express in your giving? It's electronic monthly giving. It means your bank does all the work. It's pretty wonderful. You don't have to remember to do it. You don't have to have anything on hand like stamps or envelopes. It's all done for you. You can stop it when you want, but it does save us some administrative costs, so we can put even more of your gift into the lives of that little family that you just saw. They are up and running again, and their lives are changed because of your generosity. So Power for Life teachings are our way of saying thank you to you for using Pledge Express. We'll send them out to you every month to remind you that you are making a difference. Gordon?
0: Well, the other children made fun of Mazin, so she wanted to drop out of school. Even at home, she felt ashamed because she was born with a cleft lip and palate.
8: 9-year-old Mazin was born with a cleft lip and palate. Her mom said they've never been able to save enough to pay for surgery to repair it.
16: My daughter is shy. She does not like to leave the house. She'd rather be by herself.
9: Every time I go outside, people stare at me. I feel ashamed. When I look in the mirror, I see my lip and I think, I am not beautiful.
8: Cho sells food outside her home in Myanmar while her husband works in construction. Together, they earn just enough to provide the basics for their three children.
16: I cut back on food and other expenses so we could save for surgery. But my husband was bit by a snake. We used all our money to save his life.
8: Lately, Mazin felt like she had to quit school. The kids just wouldn't stop bullying her about her cleft lip.
16: I worry that if my daughter does not go to school, she will not have a good future.
8: Then a pastor told Cho about Operation Blessing. Thanks to you, we paid for Mazin to receive two surgeries, one to repair her lip and the other to repair her palate. Both surgeries were successful, and she has now returned to school.
16: My daughter has changed a lot. She is no longer shy. I am deeply grateful to the people who gave to Operation Blessing to help her.
9: Now when I look in the mirror, I feel pretty. Thank you to the people who helped me.
0: I love that closing shot. I feel pretty. And the reason she does now, she used to be embarrassed just to go out. She used to be embarrassed just to be around her family. But here she is putting hair barrettes in and saying, I feel pretty. All because you cared enough to give. If you want to be a part of it, that's just one of the many surgeries we do every single year all around the world. We help people in disasters all around the world. I think it was like over 18 different disaster areas last year. And it's just, it's amazing the transformation when people know you care enough to come in our most deepest need and provide for us. You cared enough to provide for surgery for my child when I couldn't afford to do it. There was no hope for me to ever do that. You came in and gave me a livelihood program that gave me a hope and a future and the dignity of earning my own living. All of these things made possible because you cared enough to give. If that's you, you want to join with us, call us, 1-800-700-7000. 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
3: 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And thank you for making a difference around the world with the gospel of Jesus Christ. You're bringing hope to so many. Terry, over to you.
7: Mud and sticks and a sheet of plastic, that was all that protected Menengoy from the rain. She and her family believed God for a better home. Here's how you helped answer their prayers.
8: For many years, Menengoy and her children have lived in a small hut made of mud and sticks with a plastic sheet for a roof. When it rained, water poured through holes in the plastic, soaking their belongings.
18: One night, it rained really hard. During the day, I could have covered the leaks, but it was dark and there was nothing I could do. We stayed up all night without sleeping.
8: 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Menengoy said she knew she could never afford to build a new home or even fix the one they live in. Still, her faith is strong, and she always prayed for a better house.
18: 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Because of my low income, I cannot afford to build a bigger or better house. The little I earn is what I use to take care of my family.
8: Then, thanks to you, Operation Blessing built Menengoy a new sturdy house with a roof that doesn't leak. 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
18: 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I never imagined owning a house this lovely. 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
7: This was beyond what she could dream of. We say thank you. You provided so much to this family that made their lives easier. We need you to call right now. We're coming up on the end of the hour. We've got this great challenge before us. We want you to be part of it. And don't forget when you call to use Pledge Express, electronic monthly giving. Gordon?
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21: Exactly what it says it is, it's a blessing. People don't realize what it is to have warm, fresh food. I mean, the lettuce we got today was cut this morning.
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21: I don't know, it just means a lot. Yeah, food's more than just food. It can do a lot for your soul, too.
19: Thanks to you, Garrett is receiving the food he needs and the support to keep moving forward.
20: To all of the partners that make this happen, it means the world to us to have people come in, interact with our residents, give them great and healthy food, and really help us in our mission for life change, for healing. 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
21: I couldn't be more grateful, and thank you. 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
0: All right, it's been a glorious start to our May telethon here from Angola, Indiana. Founder lifting 7,200. And then from Greenville, South Carolina, a lot of fanfare for this one. Chairman Circle, $18,000. It was a $60,000 challenge, and against that, you gave $68,000. Wonderful. For all that you... that called and pledged, God bless you, and may you open windows of heaven for you. Here's a word from Hebrews. Now, faith is the substance of things hoped for, the evidence of things not seen. God bless. We'll see you tomorrow.
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3: Everybody, thanks for joining us today. We're going to look at an item in the news today. Abortion access in America is changing. Clinics are closing. However, the procedure certainly is not disappearing.
11: Well, from mega clinics shutting their doors to abortion pills showing up by mail and at the pharmacy, Heather Sells reports on why pro-life leaders say the real battle has shifted and what comes next.
4: Planned Parenthood's decision to shut down more than 40 clinics includes this mega site, a 78,000-foot building in Houston. For years, it was considered one of the largest abortion clinics in the Western Hemisphere. In Louisiana, Planned Parenthood plans to end all operations.
5: Still, pro-life leaders see little consolation, mainly because women no longer need a brick-and-mortar clinic to get an abortion. They can easily access pills online or at their neighborhood pharmacy.
23: They have now opened up this wild, wild west of abortion in America, where even if you live in a pro-life state, a state that has moved to make abortion a thing in the past, abortions are still happening in your state.
4: Kristen Hawkins, president of Students for Life of America, is leading a charge against pharmacies like Walgreens and CVS, demanding they stop dispensing the pills. One recent victory came when Costco announced it will not sell them. The bigger concern, however, is online.
23: We're concerned about those, and we're concerned about these mail order abortion pills. I mean, we have states like West Virginia, Kentucky that have made abortion a thing in the past, where now there's billboards being widely distributed across the state telling women in those states where they can get illegal chemical abortion pills shipped to them.
24: The abortion lobby used to say that abortion is a decision between a woman and her doctor. And you may have noticed that they don't use that talking point very much anymore, because what they've done, what the Biden administration essentially did, was completely remove the doctor from the picture so that you can get these pills online without an in-person doctor visit.
4: The Trump administration is currently investigating the abortion pill for safety concerns. Still, pro-life activists worry the FDA's recent approval of a generic pill will make the drug even more accessible. For now, pro-life states are fighting back. Texas Governor Greg Abbott recently approved a bill allowing private citizens to sue out-of-state abortion providers. They are up against shield laws in at least 8 states that prevent states that ban abortions from suing providers in states where the procedure is legal. California lawmakers are going further with a bill to remove names from prescriptions in order to protect those who prescribe and dispense the pill.
24: Blue states are completely disregarding state sovereignty of red states. They're disregarding the laws and the judicial processes of red states.
4: Louisiana is already fighting a New York abortionist who shipped pills to the state and has sued the FDA for allowing pills to be mailed nationwide.
25: To ship a pill from another state is equivalent to me of shipping fentanyl or any other type drugs over here.
4: Pro-life leaders expect that the Supreme Court will ultimately weigh in on these disputes. For now, Hawkins, Pritchard, and others are going to college campuses, state capitals, and Congress, fighting to promote individual decisions for life and policies that encourage them. Heather Sells, CBN News.
3: So as you see, the Supreme Court is going to have to get involved again. A few years ago, the Supreme Court obviously made a huge decision, and the abortion rate has gone up. You know, and a few years ago, you had to be in person with your doctor to be prescribed this type of thing. And obviously all that has changed. And a few years back, people might not have guessed that pharmacies and huge outlet stores would be involved in this debate.
1: Right. It's pretty crazy to think that, you know, they're shipping these pills from state to state, and that can definitely be an issue. It's just crazy to think that, you know, now it's so widely accessible, even at pharmacies. So something to definitely keep in mind.
3: It's really interesting when you go on websites to look at, you know, what are the impacts on a woman's body and taking these pills. The language is really interesting. It's, you know, a number of people who will take this pill, women who will take this pill, aren't really concerned, perhaps, about what it may do, the risks involved, but there are significant risks, and that's something that a lot of people are hoping women understand, is that the risks to their health are significant in this pill.
1: Yeah, absolutely. All right, everyone, well, still to come, the lasting impact of abortion and one woman's path to healing, a story of loss, grace, and restoration. Her story is right after the break, so stay with us.
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28: It's about cultivating a longing to see Jesus. It's about encountering Jesus in his fullness. Not just as Savior, but as King arrayed in majesty. Not just as the Lamb slain before the foundations of the earth, but as a Lion that roars with power. Not just as the one who suffered, but as the one who conquers in blazing glory. The expectation of seeing Jesus face to face, of beholding his beauty and glory, purifies us. This isn't abstract theology. This is practical holiness born from the genuine hope of seeing our glorious Savior.
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1: Well, for years, Dell Anderson had a fear of going to heaven. She feared facing the child she had aborted decades before. She was sure her daughter would ask her, "Why did you do that, Mommy?" But now, Dell doesn't have to worry about that anymore.
30: Wasn't that I wanted an abortion. I didn't. I felt like my baby would be better off not coming into this world. I wasn't any good for anybody. I was in my second trimester when the doctor said, "I can do this, but it won't be easy. You'll have to give birth." So I went to the hospital. I was in labor for 24 hours. The kind of pain that can only be stopped at hearing your baby's first cry. I would never hear that cry. I'm sorry, baby. I'm so sorry. I went home and I just wanted to die. I couldn't live with what I had done. I sat on the edge of my bed and I had a razor blade, and I took that razor blade and I cut just the tiniest little slit, and I wanted to keep going, but my phone rang. I answered the phone and it was a gentleman who had come to the church, and he said, "The Lord told me you were in trouble. The Lord says if you will walk the straight and narrow and trust in Him, He will restore what the locusts have eaten in your life and give you back tenfold what Satan has taken from you." God loved me so much that He had this man call me. And I promised the Lord that I would live for Him. God in His mercy saw fit to bring someone in my life, my husband, who's the kindest, gentlest man I've ever known. And as things began to strengthen in our relationship, I thought, I've got to end this now. It's not even fair to him. I told him everything about my life and how it had been. I'll never forget his words. He said, "It may have mattered at one point, but it's too late. I love you. And God has sent me into your life to undo those ugly things that have happened to you." We have to date been married 42 years. We have two daughters and two sons. It has been the most rewarding 42 years of my life. My husband, Kerry, is a gift from God. The Lord has given me all that I could have hoped for. I had happiness, but there was something lacking in my life. I realized that what I was missing was real joy, and I was missing that because I couldn't forgive myself for what I had done. I longed to see my daughter. I thought, how could there be no tears in heaven when I get there? When she saw me, what would she say? "Why did you do that, Mommy?" And on the surface, I was happy, but I had no peace. I heard about a man who was holding a revival in Lakeland. His name was Pastor Rodney Howard Brown. So Kerry and I went. He was very willing because he knew the struggles that I had. And I sat through the whole service and nothing happened. So we got ready to leave and I was so disappointed. I was heartbroken. We were standing out in the foyer. All of a sudden, the Holy Spirit fell on me. And suddenly I fell down in the foyer and the Lord transported me to heaven. I looked up and I saw this red hue and it cleared up. I saw Christ sitting on a rock. He was sitting there in a white robe. He looked down at me and he had his hands on his tummy and he was laughing. And he would lean down like this and he would just throw his head back and just laugh with sheer delight. But then it began to clear up on the left. I saw this little girl with pigtails and a little white dress, and she was skipping and dancing and twirling around the feet of Jesus. And he was laughing and enjoying her. And all of a sudden, she turned and looked at me. Our eyes met, and I immediately recognized her as my daughter. And I reached and I wanted to touch her. I kept saying, "Just let me touch her. Just let me hold her." And she skipped over to Jesus and she tugged on his garment and she looked down and pointed at me and said, "Look, Jesus, Mommy's laughing." And he said, I know. Isn't that wonderful? And then he turned and looked at me. And he said, from this day forward, no longer will you

0: replaced that memory of that tiny little baby, and he replaced it with seeing my beautiful daughter dancing around the feet of Jesus. What a wonderful God we serve, who forgives completely. At that moment, I was able to forgive myself in believing that my sin was too great, was literally watering down the blood of Jesus, because his blood was sufficient for all sin. No matter what we've done, his grace is sufficient.
1: Hear that profound truth today that is everlasting. No matter what we have done, his grace is sufficient always until the end of time. We serve a merciful God. We serve, yes, a God who loves justice and who will bring justice to this earth. But we also serve a God full of forgiveness, full of compassion, full of mercy, and full of love for you and for me and for every person on this earth. God is a God of love. For God so loved the world, he gave his only son. And whoever believes in him will not perish, but have everlasting life. That promise is for anyone. Anyone who says, yes, Jesus, I choose to repent of my sins. Because listen, we have all sinned and fallen short of the glory of God. No one is perfect. God knows you're not perfect. God knows I'm not perfect. That's why he sent his son, Jesus. And if we would just come to this place of repentance, and repentance really just means to change our thinking and believe the good news of the gospel, the truth of the gospel, that Jesus Christ was alive on this earth and he lived a sinless, perfect life, and he died on the cross for our sins, for our transgressions, the things that we've done on this side of heaven, abortion, adultery, whatever it is, fill in the blank. Whatever you have done, Jesus died on the cross so that we would be made right with our Heavenly Father, so that we would be forgiven of our sins, just like Dell was forgiven. Dell was able to receive the forgiveness of her sin, but then she was able to go a step further and move into forgiveness, forgiving herself. Sometimes that's harder, but I believe if God has forgiven you, we are called to also forgive ourselves. And sometimes that's a journey. And it's okay. Sometimes it can happen in an instant, and sometimes it takes time, just like in Dell's story. And I just want to say a prayer for you guys. If you are watching this and you are a Christian, you've been following the Lord for some time, but you just can't seem to forgive yourself for something that you've done in the past. Maybe it was a couple days ago. Maybe it was years ago. Whatever it is, I just want to pray for you. Heavenly Father, I just lift up my friends, your beloved sons and daughters. God, if there's something that has just been eating away at their soul and their spirit for years to where they just can't seem to shake it, Father, I just pray that they receive a revelation of your love and forgiveness and mercy for them. Just like Dell had that encounter with you, that vision, Lord, would you give them something to hold on to that moves them again out of shame and condemnation and guilt and moves them into clarity, peace, forgiveness, and joy like never before. Father, I thank you for doing this. I thank you for your love and your mercy. In Jesus' name, I pray all this. Amen and amen. And friends, if you need prayer for continuous prayer for this or prayer for anything at all, please don't hesitate. Give us a call, 1-800-700-7000. God bless you. Andrew.
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7: Well, two lives ended when Rebecca Jones went into a Pittsburgh clinic, her unborn child and her own. Rebecca felt like she left a piece of her soul in that place. She spent the next 15 years believing she'd never get it back.
8: I was just laying there and I was just like, what am I going to do? But I thought he loved me. Like, is there someone I can tell? Am I going to have to go by myself? No, I can't tell them because they're going to be so disappointed. I cared. I cared what they thought of me. I can't reach out to her because she'll tell everybody. The shame started for me as soon as I had the abortion.
9: In the summer of 2004, leaving an abortion clinic in Pittsburgh, Pennsylvania, 18-year-old Rebecca Jones knew life would never be the same.
8: And then I left there, and I remember, like, just walking out of the doors and feeling like I left a piece of my soul in that place.
9: The boyfriend who said he'd stay around if she got an abortion didn't, much like her parents who divorced when she was six.
8: And then my dad leaves, and he's no longer really in the picture. And my mom then just started going out to the bars a lot, and it would be different men in and out of our home. So as a little girl, it was really hard to understand, like, why is this happening? And why doesn't she care about me and my siblings? Why isn't she home? Why do we have to knock on neighbors' doors for food?
9: Rebecca, the second of five, cared the best she could for her younger siblings. She worked hard in school and wanted to please everyone. Now, the abortion told a different story.
8: Have completely failed is how I felt. I felt just, I really felt like at the lowest point of my life. And so for me, it was like, I don't care anymore because God's done with me. So I don't care what happens to me because my life, there is no like meaning anymore.
9: After high school and for the next 15 years, drugs and alcohol dominated her life.
8: I got hooked on OxyContin and my life just like spiraled out of control. And I was working as a waitress. I quit nursing school. I was like couch surfing, living in different drug dealers' houses just to have a constant supply of drugs.
9: Rebecca's sister, Mandy, a Christian, became aware of her older sister's drug addiction.
8: I'll never forget, we were going to a Labor Day picnic, and she was literally passing out, and like she couldn't, she was so high. She's just like her mother. I always heard it anyway, so it was like, you know, to them, I was just following in my mother's footsteps, so it was just, this is just how it was. And I was so angry inside, because I was like, what is going on? But Mandy, she really knew Jesus. Yes, we were praying. Yes, I believed for her healing with every ounce of my being. And she would just encourage me on having someone in my life that actually really cared about me.
9: Over the years, Rebecca went in and out of rehab a number of times, only to return to drugs.
8: I didn't feel like I deserved to cry out to God, to be honest with you. I didn't feel like He wanted to hear from me. The reason I was using is because I felt so much shame and regret.
9: As much as Rebecca tried, she failed at staying sober. And in March of 2018, now 33, Rebecca overdosed a second time after completing rehab. Not knowing how to get rid of the emotional pain she still carried every day, she attended her sister's church.
8: I walked in and I was met with love and acceptance and grace. And I didn't deserve that. I was a mess. And as they're getting ready to worship, my friend comes behind me and she just whips my back and she goes, "Rebecca, shame off you." And in worship, I was just, the Lord Jesus Himself met me. He's like, "I'm here. I love you. You are fully forgiven." And I feel like it was the first time in my life I actually received that Jesus really loved me, that I could be forgiven no matter what I did. In my lowest moment, fully forgiven. And it completely changed my life.
9: Back in rehab, she no longer held on to shame because she knew Jesus loved her and would give her strength to overcome.
8: Because life is hard. Circumstances still keep coming. Okay, like, yeah, I'm off drugs now. And it's like everyone can look at my life and be like, "Oh, wow, like, how lucky was she, or how blessed was she that God met her?" And it was like, yes, He met me. But then I had to make choices every single day to lean into Jesus.
9: Today, Rebecca is married to Justin. She takes it one day at a time, walking in Christ's freedom and love.
8: But what I believe now is that He loves me, that He died for me so that I could be fully forgiven and live in freedom. And I believe everything He says, every promise, because I know who He is and I know who I am in Him.
7: Perhaps you feel like Rebecca. I'd been there where, you know, she said, "How could I go to God? How could I go before God?" You know, sometimes we have the perspective, how can I go before a holy God with all my shame and all my sins and all the regrets I have? The wonderful news is that our Heavenly Father presented Jesus to us on this earth. Job in the Old Testament cried out, "If there was only an intercessor, an intermediary between God and me, so I could go into His presence." That's Jesus. He died on the cross for us. We have shame, we have sin, we have guilt. We have the hope of Jesus. There's a beautiful verse from the Psalm, Psalm 103. "As far as the east is from the west, so far has He removed our transgressions, our sins from us." If you're in a place of shame now, and you pray and you think and you meditate on the fact that you wish you could go to God, the good news is now we can, right now, because Jesus makes it possible. You have an enemy that is out to destroy your life, steal, kill, and destroy. But Jesus said He has come to give us abundant life. We want to pray now that you stop listening to the lies of the enemy who literally says, "Shame on you." And like that person prayed over Rebecca, "Shame off you." Let's go to the throne room of God. Father God, we thank You for Jesus. We thank You. There is no sin too great, no shame too heavy that we cannot go before God. Repent of our sin, acknowledge where we've been misguided, where we've made mistakes. But Lord, You can rebuild our life. And we thank You for that hope in the name of Jesus. Yeah.
10: And Lord, I just thank You for Your Holy Spirit. It is not by our own strength or our own wisdom or might, but it's only by the Spirit of the living God that we are able to change our behaviors. And so for those who are watching, who are struggling with addiction to whatever the substance is or whatever it is, Father God, I just pray that Your Holy Spirit leads them to behavioral changes and that they invite You into that struggle, that they don't go and hide, that they come to You, that they come into the light of Jesus Christ so that You can do what only You can do, which is help them and heal them and move them forward into the life and the purposes and the plans that you have for them in the name of Jesus. Amen and amen. All right, well, we're going to leave you again with these words from Psalm 103. As far as the east is from the west, so far has he removed our transgressions from us. God bless you guys. We'll see you next time.
11: How can first responders and military members devote themselves to relationships with God? That's the topic of today's Faith and Culture. Stick with us. Welcome to this week's episode of Faith and Culture. I'm your host, Trey Gons Phillips, and today we're talking with Adam Davis, a former law enforcement officer who's since devoted himself now to helping couples and families safeguard their relationships. Adam, thanks for being here.
12: Hey, thank you so much. What an honor to be with you. I'm truly grateful for the opportunity.
11: Well, Adam, you've been very open. I just want to dive right into our conversation. You have a new book. It's called Bulletproof Family, a 90-day devotional. I'm excited to talk about that here in a few minutes. But I wanted to talk first about some of your personal journey. You were in law enforcement, of course, for years. You've dealt also with addiction and even suicidal ideation all while wearing the badge. And you've been pretty open about some of that. But talk about when faith became really a turning point and a pivotal moment in your life.
12: Yeah, like you said, I've dealt with a lot. And you know what? I'm not the only one. There's a lot of people that have been through really hard things, and they've got a lot of stuff they dealt with, whether it was childhood or in their adulthood. But for the pivotal moment for me was when everything just became too heavy. And, you know, I don't like to sit around and just talk about my story for the sake of sharing, you know, traumatic experiences and what I went through in terms of pain. I want to share it because I want you to know that, number one, if you've been going through stuff, you're not alone. And we're not created to carry this stuff on our own and in our own power, our own strength, because at some point it'll get too heavy and that's going to become a pivotal moment for you. And so for me, it was as a law enforcement officer, I've been through some stuff as in my childhood and teenage years, and then had a situation on duty that kind of spun me out of control, and I found myself drinking pretty heavy. I don't mean like I was having a glass of wine or something. I was drinking for destruction, and I found myself separated from my wife and kids and ready to end my life. And, you know, I grew up in a church. I grew up going to church like 12, 13 days a week, because my mom remarried a pastor when her and my dad divorced when I was a little boy. And so I was at church all the time, when doors were open and when they wasn't. And so I'd been exposed to the gospel, but I never really had an encounter with Jesus in a deep and personal way that was like for real. And I knew who he was. And I've been around all the religious practices and all the, hey, if you do this, you're going to go to hell, and if you don't do this. But what I met as a cop was I met a father, a heavenly father, who said, there's nothing you can do to change my love for you. And sitting in a patrol car that day, ready to end it all with a weapon to my head, I yelled at God and I said, I don't know where you are, if you can hear me, but if you have a plan for my life, you can have it. Otherwise, I'm out. I'm tired of hurting. I'm tired of fighting. And I'm just tired. And I immediately felt a peace overwhelm me that I have tried my best to convey in the words I speak and write. And I know I don't even come close. But if I can plant the seed of the gospel in somebody's heart and life, and that as a result they find that peace that's available in Christ, it's a game changer. And I felt a love embrace me that there's no love on this planet in any relationship. I don't care how good they love you. That can compare to the love that wrapped me up in his arms that day. And so I share my testimony, not because I'm trying to trauma dump on people, but to let you know you're not alone. Take the mask off and lay down the burdens, and Jesus will carry you. And he'll give you the power. He'll lighten that load. And all you need is just the presence of faith and then the courage to activate it and use it, and he'll change your life.
11: So what was that moment like to feel that overwhelming sense of peace from God? What were your immediate next steps after feeling that overwhelming peace?
12: Yeah, it's I can't. Here's the best way to describe it. And it was like inside was this raging, just this raging storm inside of all the hate for the people who hurt me. And I tried to forgive them, and all the hate and just this pain and agony and despair. And so imagine this just raging sea of massive waves and gusting wind. And then all of a sudden it's like glass. And that's exactly how it felt inside. And man, when you realize that Jesus has never wanted to tie you to rules and regulations, he's wanted you to experience his love. And then how we live is response to the love he's shown us. Like I think it was Paul said, I'm a bondservant of love. I do this because of the love he's shown me. And so that's where the real change happens. It's not a change in terms of, oh, well, I've signed this membership card at church and now I have to do this and this and this and I can't do this. It's a shift in our perspective, which is one of the greatest miracles we can experience as a human. And that is the greatest change our families can experience is when we, I'll say as a man, as a husband and father, experience the love of Christ in a deep and meaningful, a very authentic way. And sometimes it'll happen in a church, and man, praise God for it. But most of the time it doesn't. Most of the time it happens right where you are in that moment when you cry out to Jesus. And it's empowering, it's life-giving, and it's certainly life-changing.
11: Well, what was it like in those next days and weeks after that encounter with the Lord, and how did your family respond to that? How did that start to change your interactions with your family?
12: I went home that afternoon, or I went and found my wife that afternoon. She wasn't at home. I went and found her, and I remember looking at her and telling her what had happened, what had transpired in the patrol car that day. And she looked up at me and she said, babe, just come home. I'd been living in a portable office building, had a cot and running water. And she said, just come home. And I think that's the message of Jesus, as he says, hey, just come home. Just come home. I know you've been running for so long. I know you tried to carry. I know you're strong. And I know you tried to carry this for so long. And he's just come home. And so the time after that, and instead of drinking every night, I went home and just started writing, and it felt amazing. And there was no organization to it initially. I did have this blog 11, 12 years ago that was called Consider This, because I just wanted to give people things to think about and then scripture that was tied to it. And it was like the whole thought process behind it was, you can lead a horse to water, but you can't make them drink. But you can put them in a round pen and run them until they're ready to work, until they're ready to drink. And so I just wanted to give them things that made them thirsty for scripture. And it wasn't always effective. It was messy, and I was terrible at it in the beginning. And but that's where it started, was just sitting there and writing every night and kind of dumping all the thoughts from the day. And this was nowhere in the vision or on the radar. Career day in high school, this was not anywhere on the map. It was just a step of obedience. And here we are, book 10 is released in Bulletproof Family, and praying that it impacts a lot of lives of the men and women who serve.
11: Yeah. Well, I'm excited to talk more about the devotional on the other side of the break, but everybody stick with us. We'll be right back with more Faith and Culture here on the CBN News Channel.
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11: Welcome back to Faith and Culture. We're joined by Adam Davis, and we're talking about your brand new devotional, Bulletproof Family, a 90-day devotional. And as you said, Adam, just before the break, this is your 10th book where you are really talking about how to safeguard our families. You've written about your experience in law enforcement. You've written specifically about marriage, and now you're focusing on the family. So why did you decide to write this devotional?
12: It's a conversation I'd had with my co-author, Lieutenant Colonel Dave Grossman, several years back. And I'll tell you, I didn't initially want to do it. And because I write from my experiences, I write based on the conversations I have, the questions that come in from other readers. And it's one of those things, man, I've got a lot of regrets. I've got regrets as a husband, as a father. And those regrets are like, I wish I would have been more kind. I wish I'd have been more gentle. I wish I'd have used my words more wisely and been more present with my family when I was physically with them. And I wish I'd have made them more of a priority, and not just providing and taking care of them financially, working, but taking care of them spiritually and leading them the right way. And so time came for me to write this, and so I look back, and we're about to be empty nesters here soon. And I look back over the time as I've had as a father, as a husband, nearly three decades of it. And I wanted to take the pain that I went through, some of the pain that I caused, and use it to help provide wisdom based on scripture. And most of the questions I get or how do I pray? How do I study the Bible? How do I lead my family? And this little book is intended to bring families together through the deployments, through the service, through duty, whatever that role is to bring the families back together, promote that harmony, that peace and resilience within families for those who serve. Anybody can benefit from it, but it's really targeted to the men and women who serve in our armed forces and the men and women who serve as first responders and their families. I have such a heart for them. I love them. And I want them to know that you can serve and you can win on the job without burning down everything at home. You can have both. And there's a better way.
11: Mm-hmm. Yeah. You know, in 2019, more than 200 law enforcement officers took their lives because of the mental health burden that they're facing. So how does faith fit into that conversation, and how have you engaged in those conversations in a way that feel, meet them where they're at and don't feel dismissive of them?
12: Yeah. Well, you know, one is too many, and law enforcement officers deal with a lot, but there's people that sit in churches every Sunday that are contemplating it.
11: Yeah.
12: And it's an issue among pastors as well. So it's obviously not a lack of faith. that's causing the issue, that's the root of the issue. We know the root of the issue. The root of the issue is the enemy comes to kill, steal, and destroy. But at a deeper level, it's being empathetic and compassionate, not judgmental, not critical, you know, and remembering for me. I mean, just the past 10 days, I've had two that I've talked to that were in that same place. And it's understanding that there is, and listening, that's the biggest thing, is being willing to listen and then to meet them where they are and not be dismissive of what they're saying. And then having the conversations, and sometimes it's just the ministry of presence. And if you're not physically present, just being with them on the phone and getting them connected to resources and programs that will really help them get to the next level in their healing journey. But recognize that there's a lot of people that struggle, but there's also a lot of people that put on a mask because our culture, our society has said, if you are labeled as someone who deals with a mental health challenge, that you are broken and that you are, you know, you're to be kind of this outcast and you're to be thrown to the side like a cup that can't be poured into anymore. And it couldn't be further from the truth. The fact that you struggle, especially for those who serve, first responders, law enforcement, military, is a sign that you're a human being and you're up against things that are much bigger than you and I. And it's a natural response to an unnatural, abnormal situation. And evil produces chaos. It produces pain. And even in those who aren't the victims of it, it's just you were involved. You were there in some way, shape, form, or fashion responding to that or stopping it. And I need you to know today that there's a God who loves you. He loves you immensely more than anything you've ever done, anything you've ever endured, anything you've ever witnessed. And the evil and the heartbreak and the pain, he didn't cause that. For a long time, I questioned, God, if you're love, where were you when this junk was happening to me as a child, as a teenager? Where were you when these little babies are being hurt around me or these victims are being hurt? And here's the answer I got. I'm the reason you survived. I'm the reason you made it. I was with you the whole time. And he doesn't cause it. But just like there's people who operate and they do good for God's kingdom, there's people who operate and do evil on behalf of the enemy. And they have free will just like we do. And that is a much deeper conversation for a whole nother day. But what we have to do is recognize that he is available. All we have to do is call on the name of Jesus. My favorite entry in this book is day 88. Day 88 is my very favorite entry. It's, there is power in the name of Jesus. And we have to get back to, and I hate to say it because it's going to give it away, but we have to get back to some old-fashioned family values where we cling to the cross, we cling to the name of Jesus, and we walk in the power that that name bears and recognize who we are in him. And a lot of people who struggle have lost their sense of identity. They've lost their sense of purpose. And let me remind you that you are a royal heir of King Jesus. You've been adopted into a family, and the enemy wants nothing more than to distract you from your identity and purpose and keep you blinded to that, because the day you wake up and realize who you are and whose you are, you become a threat to all of hell when you operate in your purpose and identity in Christ.
11: Well, you know, Scripture tells us to put on the full armor of God. And I think, Adam, you come from a unique place of a career that required that physical armor. So how do you protect yourself? And then how have you learned, and what advice would you give for people listening on how to protect their families spiritually when you deal with this kind of work?
12: There's no greater weapon that we have than prayer. It is the most underutilized communication line to all of heaven. And when we can pray to our Heavenly Father, that is step number one. Step number one, and then study what the armor of God is and the whole armor of God and what that means. Protect your mind with the fact that I have a helmet of salvation on. I have a Heavenly Father who loves me, and I have an eternal home and an eternal reward awaiting me. And then beyond that, like, pray and cling to Jesus. Recognize the rhythms and the patterns of the enemy's attacks. because he studies you. He studies your habits. He studies your patterns. He studies your emotions. He studies what you do. And I don't know about you, but if I knew of someone stalking me and studying me and watching for me and seeing what time I left, man, it would fire me up. I'd be ready to fist fight somebody. And I think it's time, I can speak to the men because I is one, but if you're a man and you have a family, it should absolutely infuriate you in a deeply spiritual and righteous level that there's an enemy that is stalking your family and stalking you for the sole purpose of destroying you. So immerse yourself in Ephesians 6 and see what God's word says. So always go to his word. Don't rely on the word of a preacher on Sunday. Get your ear in that word and become a student of that. And then go to the Lord in prayer. Every breath, every moment, let it be a whispered prayer. And let your life be lived in such a way that hell celebrates the day you leave this life and you go home to your eternal reward. Constantly be a threat to hell. And just because you're born again or you're saved or whatever you want to call it, you're following Jesus, doesn't mean that you have to be a wimp. You can stand up and fight back against the enemy. So I think number one is wake up. Wake up. Wake up to the fact that there's a real battle for you and your family. He hates you for what you stand for, and he hates your family, and he wants nothing more than to destroy it. Equip yourself with the word. Arm yourself with prayer. Take up the full armor of God, and then go do battle. And then when the day comes where you see victory, don't set down your armor and don't set down your sword and go lay down on a grassy hill somewhere. Do battle with a brother or sister. Intercede. Stand with others. And that is how we change a culture around us, is not just being passive, but by getting up and advancing the kingdom of God.
11: Yeah, absolutely. Well, everybody, stick with us. We're going to have more with Adam Davis on the other side of the break. This is Faith and Culture.
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11: Welcome back to Faith and Culture. We're talking with Adam Davis about his brand new book, Bulletproof Family, a 90-day devotional. And Adam, in your own life, what have you done to make sure that you and your wife, you and your family, are fighting together against that enemy you were just talking about, rather than fighting against one another, which I think is so often what the enemy tries to do?
12: Yeah. You know, this is going to be really comprehensive, and it's going to sound like common sense, but be kind. Have conversations. Put a phone away and talk. And there's times where you'll be apart. Well, use the technology. Have conversations. And there's know the timing for the hard conversations. Conflict doesn't necessarily mean always confrontation. Sometimes it just means a conversation. But go back to the heart of it and let everything you do be done in love. I don't know a single person. I personally don't. I'm sure they exist. I don't know a single person who was forced to get married, who was forced to have a family. We saw someone, we met someone, we built a relationship with them, and we married because we love them. I don't know anybody that says, I found the person I want to be miserable with the rest of my life. So you got married because you loved one another. Life has happened. Get back to the basics. Get back to the fundamentals and the foundations and love one another and love well. You could leave life today. How do you want to be remembered in that relationship and in that family? Forgive easily, forgive quickly, rather, and love well. This family is what matters more than anything out there in this world. If I go and I reach 10 million people in the world with the gospel but fail to lead my family, I am a complete failure. And I want my family to know that Jesus is the number one. He is the way. He is the truth. He is the life. I am an utter wretch. I am flawed. But I hope that somehow, some way, they see him through me. And that is all I can ask for.
11: Yeah. Well, the book is Bulletproof Family, a 90-day devotional. Adam, for people who want to learn more about your ministry, where can they go?
12: You can go to the website, theadamdavis.com or adamdavis.co.
11: Awesome. Thank you so much, Adam. We appreciate your time.
12: Thank you for your time. Thank you for having me.
11: All right, everybody, stick with us. We'll be right back with more Faith and Culture.
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17: The veil between us and the Lord is thinnest when we're in our suffering. You know, this brain tumor that keeps coming back, craniopharyngioma you're born with. And when they diagnosed me, they gave me all of the different ways that I could deal with this tumor through, you know, these actions and prayer and exercise and just do everything I can. And the last 2 appointments with my physician, it shrunk. They don't shrink. I just don't. And it's, God gets all the glory. We're here by His grace and mercy. Our bodies are fragile but resilient, temporary. So we live our days joyfully. We live our days hopefully. We live our days faithfully. And in doing that, my goodness, it changes the world.
11: That is all the time we have for this week's episode of Faith and Culture here on the CBN News Channel. Thank you so much for being here. If you want more news from a Christian perspective, as always, head on over to cbnnews.com. Never miss any news of the day there. 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
4: 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Now, on today's show, we start with Noah's Ark. Has the location been found? Well, Andrew Jones of Noah's Ark Scans is here to explain his findings. Let's welcome him here to Newsmakers. Can you talk generally from a 30,000 foot view about the evidence that you believe does back the existence of the Ark? And by the way, you are on site right now, right in front of the place where you believe some of this evidence is.
6: Thank you for having me back on. Yes, I am here in the mountains of Ararat. We're just beside the Iranian border here in eastern Turkey. And in this area, many expeditions have gone here in the past, from looking on the big mountain, which is right over here, actually, the big Mount Ararat. And then, of course, the Durupnar boat formation here that Ron Wyatt and others investigated in the 1980s. And so we're back in the news because of the evidence, the soil analysis, the GPR scans being reanalyzed by professionals. And again, it just brings more and more data to this site. That's why we're excited to share it. I came out here in 1997. I was in college. I came out here as a tourist just to see it myself. I got interested really wanting to pursue more than just taking pictures. I met up with Dr. Salih Bayraktutan, who's a retired now professor of geology from Ataturk University at that time. And he had been studying this site, even up to today, because he's still around. He's been studying this region and site for many decades. And he really believed that this is the best possible candidate for Noah's Ark. And so I asked him some of the questions about the geology and why people say it's a rock or it's a syncline or a mud that's went around a rock and things like that. And he gave me the details about, you know, what's going on at the site and why he thinks it's more than that. And so then in 2019, with the history, actually the Science Channel was here. And with permission from the Turkish government, we were out here scanning for a Science Channel documentary film. And that's when we did the GPR at that time. And we did two different types of scanning that would go at different depths. That material, initially, the report that was coming from that expedition showed right angles and some parallel lines. And it was an American archaeologist who was not part of our team who analyzed that. And he said, look, if you were to do an excavation, I would say do it right here because I'm seeing a series of right angles about 7 meters down or 21 feet. So we gave this raw data to an American geophysicist. She said, look, about 4 meters down, there is a tunnel, a series of voids that connects that goes from the pointed top end all the way to a little past where there's a big boulder in the middle. And she said, it's following the center line of the boat formation. And then she saw a broken up one on the inside edge of this boat parameter. And so she said, these are, you know, voids. This is something that hasn't filled in yet. And so she thought that was very interesting. And then at the center of this boat formation, she found an almost squarish shape. I call it a central atrium, but this center void that goes down almost 40 feet, 13 meters below the surface. And that's actually where our data bottoms out. And so we have this tunnel leading to a central cavity. And then we're having Right below that, this is something we haven't even released yet. Right below where this the central hallway or corridor is, this tunnel, you're seeing these very faint series of parallel lines or right angles as if they're support beams for the floor. You could say if this was a natural object, I mean, a man-made object, you know, something that's not just random. You're seeing this whole thing, and it's going down in depth, so it's not a shallow feature.
4: Let me ask you really quick on that, because that's the question a lot of people have. You know, for so many years, people obviously they built a visitor center there. There's been speculation. Why has it taken so long to get in there and actually look? Right, that's the question people have.
6: Things move very slowly here. I live out here most of the year, or I should say half the year. And so when you're meeting with these officials, it's either the same story or they say, well, talk to someone, and then you're just kind of waiting around. We'll see what happens.
4: So, okay, you are standing in front of this mountain where you believe the Ark could be. Can you show them right now where that formation is? I think they can probably see it, but can you kind of point it out so they can see?
6: Yeah,
4: can
6: let me turn my camera just a little bit more. So right behind me, so this is there's a central boulder that people mistakenly think it's bedrock, but the ERT scans show that it's actually a huge boulder. And now in this mud flow, this is a big earth flow that where the mountainside, you know, hundreds of thousands or whatever it was, 1,000 years ago, whatever, we don't know the date yet, but it collapsed. And in this mud flow, you do see this boat formation, and there's a lot of boulders in it. This boulder, actually, it's the same type of rock that's found at the very, very top at this. There's kind of a saddleback crescent ridge there. It's limestone full of fossils, fossilized coral. But when you see that boulder, this is the edge of it. This is the western side I'm standing on. And it goes all the way there. And then I'm kind of drawing, looking at my camera. But that's the boat shape in the valley floor. So that's about 6,500 feet elevation. We're about 1,500 feet off the valley floor here. And all this material around me, according to Dr. Salibar Tutan, this is sedimentary rock, so laid down by the flood. There is mixed inside, like the mud flow itself, this earth flow around it, is a melange of different types of rocks. There are basalt, like volcanic rock inside, but most of it is sedimentary rock. You see even that red rock up there, it's sedimentary rock, the boulders, limestone. And so all of this is evidence for water being in this area. Of course, the fossils we found here. But this is the formation that got everyone interested. And we keep hearing this thing that, oh, no, this is found all over the place in this area. So why is this thing unique? That is totally not true. This is the only one. First of all, what really got people interested was the boat shape and then measuring it to be 300 cubits. You know, if you find a boat shape anywhere in the world and you think it's Noah's Ark and it's like 1,500 feet long, then it does not match to the biblical record. So if this thing didn't match the biblical record, it was just a random shape out here, then no one would have gotten interested. But because you have that exact length, you can see why people got excited about it back in the 60s.
4: Well, I so appreciate you breaking it all down. We're going to keep having you back as new developments unfold. And thank you for being on site there so you can kind of show us and we could actually see it and not just talk about it. And we appreciate your time today.
6: Thank you for having me again.
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2: I wanted to be a boy one week. I wanted to be a girl next week. It was constantly like that, confusion always in my mind. I always felt like I was more in tune to femininity.
12: At 16, Tommy decided it was time to give in to those desires. Now addicted to meth, he dropped out of school and began frequenting gay chat rooms and nightclubs.
2: I had an internal knowing that it was just wrong.
12: Despite his doubts, Tommy started taking female hormones and making plans to have a sex change operation. Tommy was doing drugs with his brother and sister when he felt an oppressive, paralyzing fear.
21: Terrified, Tommy left the house and went to his mom, who had recently committed her life to Christ.
2: I had to cry out to God because I just knew in that moment that he was the only one that was able to help me. So I remember just telling him, I'm sorry of the lifestyle that I was living. I just went into this deep place of repenting and asking for forgiveness. If Jesus did it for me, he could do it for you. We all need a savior. We all come from a place of brokenness.
4: Welcome back to Newsmakers. Next up, Dr. Jeremiah Johnston pushes back on claims about the location of Noah's Ark. He has a response to Noah's Ark scans. So let's welcome him here to the show to break it all down. You push back gently on this. And, you know, what I love about your journey and your story is that, you know, you're an academic. You know the New Testament and the Old Testament incredibly well. What is it that sort of convinces you that maybe some of those claiming they know where Noah's Ark is might have it wrong?
22: Well, let me just say this, Billy. I'm always honored to be on with you because you're a thinker. And we need to be Christian thinkers. The great commandment is to love God with our heart, soul, and mind, right? And so one thing I know is there are fine Christians who are utterly convinced that this is the site of Noah's Ark. And so I want to say this in the most pastoral of terms. I want it to be true. I wish it was. It's just not. And do I believe in a global flood? Yes. Do I believe Genesis should be taken literally? Yes. But this site has been in the headlines since 1959. And we need to stop sharing it. We need to be more critical in how we approach it. And the problem is the evidence just does not support the claims that are being made by some very fine Christians. And I want to be very clear about that. These are very sincere people, but sincerity does not equal truth. And we have to hold the Bible to the highest of critical standards. And we cannot privilege it just because of faith. We have to understand based on evidence that we have an evidence-based faith. And so what we see happening right now with this ground-penetrating radar, GPR, I've used it. I've been to the archaeological sites. It's very reliable. If you and I want to go look in the dry sands of Egypt, for example, in Oxyrhynchus for biblical manuscripts, but it's totally unreliable in mountainous geographical areas. Does that make sense?
4: It does. No, it does. And I think, you know, one of the things, just so people understand this, because, and I think people know this about you because you've been everywhere over the last couple of years talking about a lot of different things, but your new book, The Jesus Discoveries, 10 Historic Finds That Bring Us Face to Face with Jesus, you're looking at archaeological discoveries. You have no problem with doing that. In fact, you love doing that because it points people back to the Lord. So it's not that you're opposed to that. It's that you're talking about the technology here from your perspective, not really providing the evidence that people say that it does. Here's the other question about this that I think is really interesting. It's an important one. There's a site that since 1959, people have been talking about. And in fact, Turkey even installed a visitor center there because it was so popular.
22: True. Yeah.
4: So you have to wonder, why has nobody dug there then, right? Because like that would be the thing you would expect would have happened after all these decades. I don't know if you have any insight on that. To me, that's what would solve the puzzle.
22: Well, I do have insight. We have a nonprofit called Christian Thinker Society, and we would happily accept about $500,000 of your donations to actually go dig there, but we're not going to find anything. I can tell you that the GPR is unreliable. The right angles, the areas where it shows that there could be water penetration, they're just not accurate with what we know. I mean, I say this again. I want it to be true. I wish it was, but it's not. You can see the same kind of geographical formations when you fly into places like Las Vegas. And so it's very important that we understand that as Christians, we do not want to engage in speculation and sensationalism. We have so much truth on our side, Billy, that we don't have to appeal to egregious levels of, oh, because the scan of a GPR, which is like the equivalent of a metal detector, says that there could be shafts and right angles. You're going to find that in any mountainous terrain in eastern Turkey. And there's nothing unique about this. It's clickbait. And I just want believers to be careful that we never go beyond the evidence, because we have enough truth on our side to win people to Jesus Christ.
7: Well, and, you know, I think that, you know, we've kind of covered that now. I mean, we've gone into it, and I want to talk about another thing before I let you go after here. And I appreciate you doing this, because it is,

0: hill to die on. I mean, I hope to talk to Moses someday and be like, what were you, you know, where did you think it landed, you know, in Genesis? But it, my faith isn't hinging on it. And so we have to be so careful as believers that we don't sensationalize and go beyond the evidence.
1: I appreciate your approach to this too, because I think these are difficult topics sometimes to push back, and you did it really gently and lovingly, the way we should as Christians. And so I appreciate your approach to all of this.
0: Well, I hope I'm wrong. I hope I'm proven wrong. I hope we can find Noah's Ark, but my faith doesn't hinge on it. And I appreciate, honestly, Billy, your scholarship and your ability to bring us together to have these important conversations. That's where truth lies, and I appreciate you having me.
1: Well, you've now heard both sides of the Noah's Ark debate. You can decide for yourself. And as for CBN, we'll keep covering new developments as they unfold. We'll be right back in just a moment with more Newsmakers.
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9: 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Excitement.
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0: Welcome back to Newsmakers on the CBN News Channel. For our final segment, we have Troy Miller, head of the National Religious Broadcasters. He has filed a complaint with the FCC against Jimmy Kimmel. Let's welcome Troy to the show to explain why. Jimmy Kimmel is once again under fire, this time over a recent monologue targeting President Donald Trump. Troy Miller, there's a lot to break down here. Thank you for joining me today.
1: Oh, thanks for having me.
0: All right, so let's just start. For those who have somehow missed this, and I don't think many have, but in case they have, what did Kimmel say that has led to so much, you know, frustration and debate?
1: Well, so we had the media correspondents dinner, the annual dinner that's held in Washington, D.C. was coming up, and Kimmel decided to do kind of a mock, like he was at the dinner in his monologue earlier this week. And so as he did that, they put a bunch of old footage in, and he made this joke towards the first lady. The camera goes, shows the first lady, you know, supposedly sitting in the audience, and then he says to her, "Well, you look pretty good for an expected widow," you know. So he makes this comment about her being an expected widow, coming up to a widow. This to a woman whose husband, the president of the United States, has had two assassination attempts on his life. And so at the minimum, you could say this joke was about as disrespectful to the first lady and to the office. But I think we all know the worst of it is these kinds of jokes really do incite violence out there in our culture today.
0: Well, and that's why your organization, National Religious Broadcasters, you've requested that the FCC actually investigate that. And, you know, you put out a statement on this. Talk about the decision.

0: decision as an organization to push for that?
1: We did, you know, because at the root of what we do here at the NRB, we are the defenders of freedom of speech, first rights, freedom of the present, freedom of religion. But there are boundaries in our society, as you know. You can't walk into a movie theater and yell fire. You know, you can't incite violence. And that's clearly written into the Federal Communications Code and into the law. And so I consulted with our general counsel, Mike Ferris. We went, looked at this. We looked at the footage over and over again, and we decided that really Jimmy Kimmel crossed that line. And so we put a complaint into the FCC asking them to investigate this under those guidelines.
0: You know, at some point, too, I know Disney has been under fire, obviously, because they're the parent organization for Jimmy Kimmel's show, essentially, the network that it's on. It'll be interesting to see if they respond or do anything. What are you hoping to see happen in this case with the FCC? They investigate it, and what do you want to see happen from there?
1: Well, look, we see too much of this going on in the airwaves, especially in the media and out of Hollywood. And it's had real world consequences. You know, we've just come off, like I said, two assassination attempts on the president. We had Charlie Kirk's assassination. We've had multiple school shootings that have gone on, and just a number of other things. So we think it's time that the Federal Communications really cracks down on this kind of speech. So we're hoping that, first of all, that they'll do the investigation, they'll look into this, and then if it meets the criteria of speech that was inciting violence, the ABC and Jimmy Kimmel should pay a price for this.
0: You know, what was your reaction? Let's just talk about what happened at the White House Correspondents' Dinner, because obviously incredibly shocking, a historic moment. We have never seen anything like that happen. You know, at the event, the Washington Hilton is a very popular hotel for a lot of events, the prayer breakfast. You know, I think you've been there many times. I've been there many times. Mm-hmm. You know, I was there last year at last year's White House Correspondents' Dinner, did not go this year. But when you saw the headlines, when you saw what happened, what went through your heart and your mind?
1: Well, the first thing that went through my heart was everybody okay? Because these events can turn into, I mean, there were, you know, literally, I think the ballroom holds 2,500 people there for that. There were multiple receptions going on different floors. My daughter, who's our director of communications, was actually at one of those receptions. So the first thing in my mind was to grab my phone and text her, where are you? You okay? Is everything good? But then also to immediately, Billy, I immediately started praying for the people in that building and praying for their safety and the safety of law enforcement who has to deal with this. But I really just closed my eyes and I was like, not again. Not again, Lord. We've had another one go off. Not again.
0: You know, one last thing I wanted to ask you about. Jimmy Kimmel has been responding to this now, basically claiming that this was an age gap joke, that, you know, that he was making a joke about the fact that there's a big age gap between Melania Trump and Donald Trump. When you saw his reaction and his response to the outrage, what did you think about that?
1: Spin. The first thing word that came in my mind was spin. This is a spin. I've watched that clip over and over and over again, and there was nowhere in there that you would have gotten any indication that what he was referring to was the age gap between Donald Trump and his wife, Melania. As a matter of fact, you know, we know how healthy Trump is. He just had his annual physical as a president, and so he can spin it any way he wants. But I think we all know what he was talking about was the elimination of the president.
0: Well, Troy Miller, appreciate you taking the time as always today. Thank you so much.
1: Thanks for having me.
0: You can read more about this story at cbnnews.com. We'll continue to cover new developments as they unfold, and we'll be right back in just a moment with more Newsmakers.
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0: That's all for Newsmakers. 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
22: This week on Christian World News, exploring a hidden chapter of history. A Muslim-majority nation has a strong Christian past filled with faith, sacrifice, and resilience. We'll tell you its forgotten story. Plus, Americans celebrate the 75th National Day of Prayer. In an age of anger and division, we speak to ordinary citizens who say we have more in common than we realize, and the values of faith, family, and freedom still unite us. And the spiritual battle that's uniting Jews and Christians. See how they're working to defeat the sum of all evil at this critical point in history. Hello, everyone. Welcome to this week's edition of Christian World News. I'm George Thomas. The North African nation of Tunisia is deeply rooted in Christianity with a very rich heritage that dates back centuries. Despite its predominantly Muslim population, Tunisia's faith history includes the legacy of the early martyrs, which continues to shape its spiritual destiny. Take a look. If you're looking for an adventure destination off the beaten path, look no further than Tunisia.
1: Tunisia is a wonderful nation. We like to call it the Pearl of the Mediterranean. It overlooks the entire Mediterranean Sea and is like a beautiful window to our desert.
22: Bordered by Algeria, Libya, and the Mediterranean Sea, Tunisia offers a diverse range of landscapes, from beautiful beaches to the vast Sahara Desert. And for certain movie fans...
3: Tunisia is home of Star Wars.
21: Uncle Owen!
23: Yeah?
21: It's R2 unit has a bad motivator, look!
23: Hey, what are you trying to push on us?
22: Tunisia was the filming location for the first 6 Star Wars movies, with sets still visible in the desert. The country also boasts a rich Christian history.
3: There is this sort of idea that Christianity is this new religion that is coming from the West. No, we're talking about 200 AD when there was a vibrant church here.
22: American William Brown has lived here for 22 years. He pastors the Reformed Church of Tunisia. Drive 20 minutes northeast of the capital, Tunis, and you'll arrive at the ancient Roman ruins of Carthage.
3: The ruins, at least for people of faith, are very powerful.
22: Carthage served as a significant center of early Christian thought and home to influential church fathers.
3: You have Cyprian, his work on the unity of the church. You have Augustine, who was not from Carthage, but was from modern-day Algeria, who came over, was a teacher here. You had Tertullian, and Tertullian is very significant because he was a Tunisian lawyer who came to Christ, and he came up with new vocabulary to try to explain Christian concepts. So even this word Trinity that we have is actually originally came from him.
24: Have mercy upon you.
22: American Frank Bernardi pastors the St. George's Anglican Church in Tunis. He points to Carthage as an important center of Christianity in the 2nd and 3rd centuries, a thriving hub for the faith that served as the seat of the Christian church for all of North Africa.
25: What it produced was this really significant, what I like to call high-octane church that had a reputation throughout the world because of how serious they took their faith and how willing they were to die for their faith.
22: Dr. Corney Becker, Dean of the School of Divinity at Regent University, says Christianity faced resistance from the Roman Empire, suspicious of this flourishing new faith.
26: Carthage was really a hotbed of persecution. So Christianity comes to Carthage at the beginning of the 2nd century. Right at the beginning of that, there are a number of martyrs.
27: Saints Perpetua and Felicity were Christian martyrs from the early persecutions of the church in Africa by Emperor Severus.
22: Among the more famous martyrs are Felicitas and Perpetua, two women brought to this amphitheater on March 7th, 203 AD, to face punishment for following Christ. According to historical accounts, Felicity and Perpetua were led out of those gates down this narrow portion of the lower level of the amphitheater. On that March 7th day, tens of thousands of people had presumably gathered on the upper level, anticipating that the two Christian women would be eaten alive by wild animals. Instead, the accounts show that the emperor of the day commanded that the two women be put to death by sword.
28: The executioners carried out their duties quickly. Though Perpetua had to guide the gladiator's sword to her throat after he first painfully struck a bone instead of a vein.
26: Their extraordinary commitment to Christ in the face of public scourging, being thrown to wild animals, and finally being killed by the sword would become a witness not only to North Africa, but to the rest of the world.
29: The Christians back then who accepted the truth sacrificed themselves and they did not deny Christ and their beliefs.
22: Mufida is a member of the Christian community here, and we've taken precautions to protect her identity. She tells CBN News their story of Christianity is one of resilience.
29: I'm related to these martyrs who were among the first Tunisian Christians in my country. My identity is related to them. I belong to something historic and deep-rooted in Tunisia, and that makes me feel even more proud to belong to Christ.
22: Elijah, a Christian leader here, says that even though the country's Christian community is small, it stands as a living testimony to the enduring power of faith.
1: It's a challenge to be a believer in Tunisia, but at the same time, it's a pleasure to live the Christian life and share this with others.
22: The rough estimates are that there are about 30,000 Christians today who reside in Tunisia, 80% of whom are foreigners. Local Tunisian believers number around 5,000. Although a predominantly Muslim country, Tunisia recognizes freedom of religion. Since the Arab Spring uprising almost 14 years ago, the government has embraced more democratic values.
29: It used to be very hard for Christians to speak openly about Christ and share their faith. Some were beaten and died in jail. There was so much danger and restrictions. But now, slowly with the openness of the environment, things are changing.
22: Bernardi says Tunisia's spiritual legacy is not only in ancient ruins, but also in the memories of martyrs and theologians. He longs for a resurgence of faith that mirrors the powerful, world-changing Christianity once defined by this region.
25: I want Christians around the world to pray that that blessing of Carthage, a church of high-octane Christianity that changed the world, that I pray that that blessing return to this place.
22: The blessing of Carthage may continue to flourish in the parts of the Middle East. Well, folks, up next, faith, family, and freedom. Most Americans still agree on those core values. Visitors to the National Mall reflect on what unites this country.
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22: Folks, welcome back to Christian World News. You know, from churches to the nation's capital, Americans across the country celebrated the 75th National Day of Prayer. This year's theme, glorify God among the nations, seeking Him in all generations. CBN's Caitlin Burke brings us that story.
9: The tradition of celebrating a National Day of Prayer was established by Congress in 1952. This year's event comes as America prepares to celebrate its 250th anniversary.
10: We are a praying nation. We always have been. It truly is part of who we are.
9: House Speaker Mike Johnson said America's faith foundations are part of what makes the country unique.
10: We boldly proclaimed the self-evident truth that our rights do not come from government. They come from God Himself.
9: Housing and Urban Development Secretary Scott Turner spoke about the role of God in American history.
11: Look at how many storms God has led us through over the last 2.5 centuries. A war of independence we won against all odds. A destructive civil war, the Great Depression, 2 world wars, a decades-long Cold War against communism, and more.
9: In a statement recognizing the day, President Donald Trump recommitted the nation to God, writing, quote, "We pledge that America will always, as it is written in Psalm 96, tell his glory among the nations, and that we will never forget God's role in creating, protecting, and sustaining the freest, strongest, most prosperous, and greatest country the world has ever known." This year's National Day of Prayer also sets the stage for Rededicate 250, an event planned for the National Mall ahead of America's 250th birthday, featuring scripture, testimony, prayer, and a national rededication of the country as one nation under God. Caitlin Burke, CBN News, Washington.
22: Thank you, Caitlin. You know, in certain circles, America seems deeply divided. From politics to social media, the loudest voices often highlight our differences. A closer look suggests we may have more in common than we think. CBN's Jenna Browder takes us to the National Mall to hear Americans reflect on the values that still unite us.
12: On the National Mall, where history, memory, and identity meet, Americans from all walks of life come together.
13: Oh, this is an annual event for us. Go see the cherry blossoms.
12: To visit, reflect, and whether they realize it or not, to share something in common. In a time when division often dominates headlines, new data suggests the story may be more complicated. A recent Gallup poll finds Americans more anxious about their political system than people in almost any other country. Taking a close look, the data consistently shows this anxiety to be driven by noise, not neighbors. The system feels broken. Many Americans across political and cultural lines still agree on core values: faith, family, freedom, and a hope for the future.
13: You know, I do believe we have more in common than we disagree with. Everyone, their number one priority is taking care of their families and their children. We all worry about the same things.
12: Arlene and her friend Rick are part of a bicycling club from Western Maryland, a politically conservative part of the state.
14: We can be riding down any road. You could be a far-left liberal, and people will stop what they're doing in their yard and wave to you just because you're walking by or riding by. And if you have a flat or something like that, people will stop in the middle of nowhere, pick you up, and give you a ride somewhere. So, I mean, that's unity, regardless of political beliefs.
12: Others we talked to echoed that same sentiment.
15: Well, if you're talking politically, there's division, but if you're talking other elements of the country, we're on the same page.
16: A lot of people are closed-minded and don't exactly want to hear other people out, and I think we have a lot more in common than we all, like, think we do.
12: The answers, while not identical, reveal a pattern. A quiet consensus that doesn't always make it online. Experts say social media and political rhetoric can amplify extremes, making the divide feel wider than it really is. But offline, in places like this, it's different.
16: People who are in America, like, love America. And I think that's what unites us, is that we all have a love for this country. We just disagree on certain things.
17: I do have some disagreements with some of my friends, politically wise. But like you said, it's like I can't let that get in the way of our friendship. And again, blood is just thicker than water. There's nothing can break apart family.
12: For many, unity isn't about agreement on everything. It's about a shared foundation, a belief that despite differences, this country is stronger together.
18: I would say, Jenna, we're no more divided than the day and age that Jesus lived in.
12: Pastor Mark Batterson leads National Community Church in Washington, D.C. He says unity starts with seeing the God-given dignity in each other.
18: And this is a moment for those of us who follow Jesus to stand in the gap as peacemakers, grace givers, truth tellers. And I would also say tone setters. Like, we're called to shift the atmosphere with faith, love, hope, to bring joy. And so that's really what we're trying to do in this moment.
12: Back on the Mall, the monuments stand as reminders of a nation that has faced division before and endured.
1: The National Mall has long been a place where Americans come to express their differences, but also where they're reminded of what they share. And talking to people here, they'll tell you that that unity may not always be loud, but it's still very much there.
3: And while the loudest voices may still dominate the conversation, the quieter majority may be telling a different story.
13: I have liberal beliefs, and
14: I'm a conservative evangelical Christian. So here you go. Side by side.
16: I know you didn't. She didn't know that. Anymore,
3: a story not of division, but of a country still searching for and holding on to unity. In Washington, Jenna Browder, CBN News.
22: Great story, Jenna. Thank you. Coming up, writing a new chapter in Christian Jewish history. 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
21: I don't know, I'm just in awe of God.
23: Gen Z has been written off. 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
24: People hate on college students, Gen Z, so much, saying there's no hope for Gen Z.
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19: You all are a part of a generation that God is sparking revival and it is spreading.
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21: It's just getting started.
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22: Welcome back. The British Prime Minister is addressing a wave of anti-Semitic attacks in the United Kingdom. Keir Starmer hosted Jewish community leaders at his official residence in London. He said Jews in the UK are frightened, angry, and questioning if they're safe in their own country. The UK has raised its terror threat level to severe after several incidents in recent weeks, including, by the way, attacks against a Jewish synagogue and other Jewish sites, the firebombing of four ambulances owned by a Jewish charity, and most recently, the stabbing of two Jewish men in what police call an act of terror. In response to increasing acts of anti-Semitism worldwide, influential leaders from Jewish, Christian, and Arab communities are coming together. Middle East correspondent Joshua Swanson takes us inside this historic alliance that's standing up in defense of the Jewish people.
28: The multicultural meeting in Nashville drew 400 leaders for the first ever Judeo-Christian Zionist Congress. It echoed the 1897 meeting led by Theodore Herzl that helped give birth to modern Israel. More than a century later, organizers say this marks a crucial new chapter focused on uniting millions who stand for Judeo-Christian values.
30: Even more shocking to me was to see on October 8th about 120 demonstrations on university campuses in the United States for Hamas against Israel. We came to realize that there is a state-funded, highly motivated, well-managed campaign to destroy the Judeo-Christian foundations of Western civilization.
28: Myers says when those global reactions revealed a deeper ideological battle, the need became clear for this union.
30: You have hundreds of millions, depending on who you ask, between, you know, 600 to 800 million Christians in the world who support Israel. And you only have 15 million Jews in the world. So 99.9% of Zionists in the world are not Jewish.
28: For many attending, mobilization became the priority.
0: There are about 800 million globally, biblically faithful Christians who love Israel, who are in their hearts Christian Zionists. They need to be educated, trained, equipped, and mobilized to basically form an alliance.
28: Speakers framed the moment as a turning point in history.
2: This is a historic change, a historic moment of Jewish Christian solidarity and friendship. And this is a naturally fitting next step to come together and say, like, we're not just going to be friends. We're going to fight and win this battle together.
28: Many at the Congress tell CBN News the conflict surrounding Israel reflects something much bigger, a struggle over the future of the West.
4: The rise of anti-Semitism, the rise of Islamofascism, the rise of atheistic Marxism, cultural Marxism, you know, the DEI, woke lunacy, we're dealing with it now.
28: Others warn that what appears to be political is at its core deeply spiritual.
5: Israel has been at war for the past 80 years. Not because of what Israel did, but because of who Israel is. And if that is true, and it is true, then Israel's war is the war of the West.
28: Former Education Secretary DeVos warned that foreign money pouring into colleges and universities helps fuel a broader ideological battle.
6: It is inconceivable to me that we would sit idly by while billions of dollars are flowing into higher ed institutions that are then funding the agendas that are antithetical to the freedoms that we have long enjoyed and want to protect.
28: Many believe a new front has emerged in the battle of ideas playing out online and on college campuses.
7: It's not just the war going on in the Middle East. The bigger war and the pervasive war is the war of narrative, which is going on in the media, on social media.
4: This is called the Eighth Front, to build on the seven fronts that Israel has had to defend physically in order to survive. This Eighth Front is not only about Israel, it's about all of us. The West didn't wake up enough to this soft war, to this information warfare. We are going to determine what the narrative warfare is, and we're not going to concede to our enemies who have taken over American United States campuses, who have infected the minds of young people across the United States and Europe, brainwashed to think that they are the oppressors.
28: Reverend Johnny Moore explains this Eighth Front has also made its way into the church.
2: I'm actually alarmed that the sewer of the internet is causing ever so small but growing degree of anti-Semitism to sort of move its way towards the doors of the church. And we have to absolutely reject this entirely, immediately, and totally.
28: A common theme throughout the Congress is the importance of moving beyond a diagnosis to what comes next.
9: Now we must invest our energies into taking back the story of our histories. Coming together as we are doing these 2 days is the opening salvo in a war against the constant barrage of misinformation and hatred.
10: Jeremiah 62, right? There are going to be some watchmen on that wall, right? There are going to be some watchmen on that wall. I'm asking this Congress right now, are you going to join me and be watchmen on the walls, O Jerusalem?
5: I call on both Judeo and a Christian to become the cure, to unite as true Zionists in defense of the future of the Western civilization.
28: More than a century after the first Zionist Congress helped shape Israel's future, participants here believe this moment could shape the future of a new alliance between those willing to stand for the values the West was founded upon.
10: I like my team, because we are on the side of truth, and we are on the side of justice, and God is with us.
28: From Nashville, Joshua Swanson, CBN News.
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3: Finally this week, sad news from the world of Christian ministry. Johnny Lam, president and co-founder of the Daystar television network, has died. The ministry reports she had been dealing with a private health struggle. She was married for 39 years to Daystar co-founder Marcus Lam, who died in 2021. The couple broadcast the message of salvation around the world for more than three decades. Daystar says it will continue broadcasting the gospel of Jesus Christ to every nation. Johnny Lam was 65 years old. Well, folks, that is it for this week's edition of Christian World News. From all of us here from the headquarters of the Christian Broadcasting Network in Virginia Beach, Virginia, we wish you a great week. And as always, goodbye and God bless you.
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10: Well, welcome to the 700 Club. President Trump is rejecting Iran's response to the U.S. peace proposal. He called it totally unacceptable. The sticking point, the nuclear program.
11: Israeli Prime Minister Benjamin Netanyahu says that between Iran's nuclear material and support for terrorist proxy armies, there's still work to be done. Chris Mitchell reports from Jerusalem.
12: Heard about that? They actually like each other.
13: President Trump posted his opinion on Truth Social Sunday. I have just read the response from Iran's so-called representatives. I don't like it. Totally unacceptable. The Wall Street Journal reports Iran did not meet crucial U.S. demands by refusing to dismantle its nuclear facilities. Iran proposed to have some of its enriched uranium diluted and the rest shipped to a third country on the condition it would be shipped back if an agreement falls through. Earlier, President Trump wrote, "Iran has been playing games with the United States and the rest of the world for 47 years. Delay, delay, delay. Tapping us along, keeping us waiting. And laughing at our now great again country. They will be laughing no longer." In a 60 Minutes interview Sunday, Israeli Prime Minister Netanyahu told CBS News there's more work to be done.
14: It's not over because there's still nuclear material, enriched uranium that has to be taken out of Iran. There's still enrichment sites that have to be dismantled. There are still proxies that Iran supports. There are ballistic missiles that they still want to produce. Now, we've degraded a lot of it, but all of that is still there. and there's work to be done.
13: An Iranian military spokesman warns Iran is ready for such an operation to remove its enriched uranium and threaten the U.S. and Israel with a wider war.
15: The first option that comes to mind is to resume military activity until the Iranian regime recognizes and comes to the understanding that they are not going to have nuclear weapons. And that is doable. All of the American forces are still in the area. Israel is locked and loaded and ready for the American order.
13: Senior fellow at the Foundation for Defense of Democracies, Jonathan Conricus, tells CBN News the region is at a crossroads.
15: I think we have a rare historic opportunity here. That's how many Israelis see it. A rare historic opportunity to really chart a different course for the future of the Middle East, for the people of Iran, and importantly, from our perspective, for Israel.
13: On a sad note, Abe Foxman, the director of the Anti-Defamation League, passed away at the age of 86 and remembered as a man who pursued a world without hate. Chris Mitchell, CBN News, Jerusalem.
10: Well, in other news, the fight over Virginia's voter redistricting map could be going to the U.S. Supreme Court. Lori Johnson has more on that story from the CBN newsroom. Lori?
16: That's right, Gordon. Democrat leaders in the Virginia legislature asked the state's Supreme Court to stay its ruling striking down the map until an appeal can be heard. In an April referendum, Virginia voters approved congressional redistricting. Friday, the Virginia High Court ruled that the process violated the state constitution, tainting the election. The new map could have given Democrats up to four more seats in the U.S. House of Representatives. The effort, a response to Texas remaking its voting districts to create more Republican seats in the House. Regent University observed its 46th commencement ceremony at the campus in Virginia Beach this weekend. Graduates representing every state and 20 countries walked their stage to receive their degrees. Following inspirational messages from Chancellor Gordon Robertson and an honored alumnus, congratulations to all those graduates. Well done.
17: Graduates of Regent University, don't just remember this, live it. 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If we live free to worship God according to those dictates, well, then we will be free indeed.
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17: 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And can we love our neighbor as ourselves? I charge you as graduates, take this message, and it's not just for America, it's for the whole world.
18: This year's keynote speaker, Florida Commissioner of Education Anastasios Koumoutsas, challenged graduates to lead with conviction and courage in an ever-changing culture.
20: Today is more than a milestone. Today is step one in God's plan for your career, which I am confident is a plan to prosper you and not to harm you, a plan to give you hope and a future.
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18: As tassels turned and graduates celebrated, Regent University's newest alumni will forge ahead to lead with faith, excellence, and purpose.
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10: Nova Yarnell turned her life around in prison. When she got out, she had nothing except a criminal record, a faithful heart, and the belief that God would provide.
24: Nova Yarnell has seen God move in amazing ways. While in prison for drug possession, she gave her life to Jesus and immediately began trusting Him to meet all her needs.
1: I was learning about tithing. When you give to the Lord, it's His laws and principles, and so I started tithing. And one of the things that He had said was to give back the 30 cents an hour that I was making to another resident who had nothing.
24: In addition to giving away her wages, Nova decided to donate the little money she had saved to a local church.
1: It was a heart posture. It was an alignment with Him. It was an alignment and agreement with His word. Also knew that it wasn't my money. It was His.
24: That act of obedience was a huge step of faith for Nova. She was soon to be released from prison and needed $600 a month for her transitional housing, money she didn't have.
1: The Lord told me to apply for going through a program to see if they would pay my rent. And before I got out, I found out, lo and behold, I had the $600 for that first month at the sober living. I love those moments when I actually have nothing so that I can say, Father, show yourself faithful.
24: Fresh out of prison, Nova found God provided again when she landed a full-time job with a company that manages a network of over 900 convenience stores. Within a few weeks, she got a raise, increasing her salary by $600 a month, the exact amount needed for her rent.
1: Being out of prison, and even before then, I couldn't hold a job, let alone have an income that was worthy of a tax deduction. This year, I actually owe on taxes because I made so much.
24: Over just 18 months, Nova has been promoted 3 times, giving her more responsibility. With bonuses and raises, she's seen her income increase by 275%. Her formula? Faithful tithing and prayer.
1: Faith as a mustard seed. You know, that mustard seed is very, very small, but what it does and becomes is very, very big. And so oftentimes that little bit that we give can turn into some massive ripple.
24: Today, she encourages everyone to step out in faith, no matter how small, and see how God will provide.
1: To grow your faith, you do have to have that small seed. If you can have just a little bit of faith, and you ask the Lord, because He says, ask, seek, and knock, and it shall be given. Everything is His. I get to steward what He has given me. If you're faithful in the little things, He'll give you more.
10: God wants to give us all a hope and a future. He doesn't want any of His children addicted or in prison or these other consequences, and very real consequences, from our actions. What He wants to do is to set us free. And who the Son sets free is free indeed. Here's a wonderful story. And what happened with Nova can happen to you if you just follow the same principle. And the principle is real simple. Do life, live life the way God tells us to do. And here's one of the key principles to financial security. It's tithing. You find it in Malachi chapter 3. Bring all the tithes into the storehouse that there may be food in my house. And prove me now in this, says the Lord of hosts, if I will not open for you the windows of heaven and pour out a blessing that there will not be room enough to receive it. You just saw Nova. She lived it. She practiced it. God gave the increase. Well, Edward lost his job, and with nowhere to go, he turned to God and said, let's make a deal. Here's what happened next.
24: Edward Cambiani has a growing clothing line called Fear LS. It's dedicated to empowering individuals to live boldly, reminding them who they are to God.
2: You are forgiven, chosen, and redeemed in Christ. That is your identity. Ignore anything else the world says, because that is your identity in life.
24: He says the company's success is the impact on people's lives.
2: It's not about how much we sell. It's actually more about conversation. We've found just amazing Bible verses that speak to the person when they're kind of going down.
24: Edward's the first to admit he used to chase material wealth. He knew he was supposed to tithe to his church, but he never did. Then in 2015, after losing his job, Edward decided to reach out to God.
2: I said, hey God, let's make a deal. You want my 10%? I'll give you my 10%, but you gotta give me a job.
24: A short time later, he was hired at a lending firm. Edward honored his vow to tithe, and a year after that, he was promoted and given a 30% raise. Still, God wasn't his main focus.
2: My relationship with God was, I'll call you when I need you. Thank you for the deal. Let's meet up again soon.
24: Then one day, while he was working out, God got his attention.
2: I'm wearing a tank top at this time that says Lone Wolf, because that's how I felt. I'm a lone wolf, I don't need anybody. And I saw the cross covering the bottom part of the end, spelling love. Time stops, it was so peaceful. But I think God showed his true love by spelling it out pretty much.
24: Feeling God's love, Edward started attending church regularly and feeding the hungry. He made giving to his church and others a priority, even when he lost his job in 2022.
2: My view of money no longer became of chasing it, because when you really feel God's love and presence, that's all you need. You want to pass that love to others. And I say, how much is it worth to save someone who needs help?
24: A few months after losing his job, God gave him another one, this time making double the salary he had when he first started tithing. That's when God also gave him the idea for his clothing line.
2: The apparel wakes people up and say, you are not what the world says, you are what I say, and you are my child.
24: Edward has a heart for helping people. He encourages everyone to give and see how lives will be blessed.
2: When you start looking at tithing, not about money, you see it as a seed. God said, I've trusted you with very little, now I'm going to give you more and see what else you do.
10: Edward learned one of the great secrets. It's his view of money. When you look at it from God's eyes, there's an abundance. And what he asks us to do is actually remarkably small. So often we look at it with our eyes saying, well, I don't have enough, and I don't have this, and I don't have that, and I don't have the other. And in that, we become stingy. And when we do, well, we lose out on the blessing. When Edward changed his view of money, changed his view of giving, well, then the blessings started to really come in. Now, why does that happen? It's because God loves a cheerful giver. Here's a principle for you. It's from 2 Corinthians chapter 9. He who sows sparingly will also reap sparingly, and he who sows bountifully will also reap bountifully. So let each one give as he purposes it in his heart, not grudgingly or of necessity, for God loves a cheerful giver. When Edward turned his view around and said, I'm looking at money as seed, what's going to grow out of this? What can I use this for to give increase? Well, then wonderful things happen. That same principle will apply to you if you just put it in practice. Now, I've got some great news, a wonderful couple from Kansas who are existing donors to CBN. They love giving to CBN so much, they want to challenge others to give. So they will match your giving, dollar for dollar, $60,000. Lord, we ask for blessing for this wonderful couple. We ask for increase for them. We ask that you

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1: What a wonderful time for all of us to gather together and pray for our country. 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And, you know, the Bible says where there's unity, God commands a blessing. 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In fact, we can start sooner than that because this Sunday has been declared a day of prayer for our country. So let's start it then with the commitment to begin our 40-day resolve on the 25th of this month, and let's believe God to make a difference in what we see happening in our country every day. 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Gordon?
0: Well, Shannon once lived in homeless shelters. Today, he lives in his dream home. His life changed when he cried out for help and learn how to prosper God's way.
3: Web designer Shannon Pisano has a thriving business with clients around the country. His life, including his beautiful home, is something he only dreamed about as a child, living in trailer parks and homeless shelters.
4: Growing up in poverty, I missed out on a lot as a child. I missed out on experiences that we just couldn't afford.
3: As a teenager, Shannon gave his life to Christ, yet he didn't know how to trust him with his money. In his late 20s, he lost his job at the post office after failing a safety inspection. The loss of income caused significant stress.
4: It was so depressing, and I was panicking, I was stressing.
3: No longer able to pay his rent, Shannon slept on a Christian friend's couch. In desperation, he cried out to God for help.
4: As a Christian, I was just wondering, like, what's going on, God? Like I want to prosper. I just couldn't figure it out. So one day, I got out of my car, and I got on my knees. I looked up to the sky, and I cried out to the Lord, like, Lord, please help me. Give me a business idea.
3: He then searched YouTube for a way to prosper God's way. The results were almost all from one place.
4: God directed me to the 700 Club, and he directed me to watch the tithing testimonies. And they just planted seeds of hope inside of me that I should be tithing, I should be giving, but I wasn't.
3: After a year of watching and studying, He finally put those

0: those principles into practice.
1: I remember going to the website and giving my first $20. I can just put my trust in the Lord and just test Him in this and see what happens.
0: Within a week, Shannon says the Holy Spirit gave him an idea to start a website building business.
1: And sure enough, I got my first client right away, and I sold it for $500. And I was like, holy moly, this is cool. Like, you know, God's like showing up.
0: His first year in business, Shannon made $70,000, far more than he'd ever earned in his life.
1: As the years went on, I just kept increasing. God's been increasing me. And the more He prospered me, the more I gave to God above my tithe. And then over the course of 5 years, I've increased over 500%. And it's just been absolutely amazing. And this year is going to be probably the biggest year I've ever had in business. And I'm just so thankful. And I'm just keep going. I keep increasing. And everything has to do with tithing and giving.
0: As God increased his income, Shannon increased his generosity. Today, he gives well above his tithe. One of his favorite places to give is CBN, a ministry he has supported since 2015.
1: Eventually, I just stepped into the CBN founder role into giving every month. I physically cannot be everywhere around the world to preach and reach the lost. But the money that we send into the CBN, you guys use that money to reach the lost, to preach the gospel, to have the Operation Blessing be in place. And I'm able to see lives change. And I'm a partner of that. And that's so amazing.
0: From trailer parks and homeless shelters to a brand new home and thriving business, Shannon says God didn't just save his soul, God changed his life by changing his view of money.
1: When you honor the Lord with your first fruits, with your 10%, God says and he promises that he will open up the windows of heaven and pour out a blessing on your finances. Literally, he's telling us just to trust him with money and to put him first and not let money be your God, let him be your God, and he's going to prosper you.
2: Here's the principle from Proverbs: trust in the Lord with all your heart. Lean not on your own understanding. In all your ways, acknowledge Him, and He will direct your path. Let Shannon's story encourage you. Here's a young man that's obviously lived through very difficult circumstances, but because of his obedience, because of his trust in the Lord, God set him in a very broad place and is giving him the desires of his heart. He will do that for you if you just trust in Him. Trust Him with all of your heart. Then you'll see the blessings. And this isn't some kind of prosperity gospel. This is something that is promised in the Bible for the faithful, for the ones who say, yes, I will trust in the Lord with all my heart. I'm not going to lean on my own understanding. I'm going to lean on His Word. When you do that and you're obedient to it, well, then the wonderful things happen. We've got a wonderful challenge, $60,000, and that says 75. That's the wrong slide. It's 60,000 is a challenge amount. What are we asking you to do? We're asking you to call us, 1-800-700-7000. Say, yes, you can count on me. I want to be a member of the 700 Club. Now, a portion of every gift you give, just as you heard from Shannon, goes into the wonderful work of CBN International to preach the gospel around the world. Last year, just in 1 year, Superbook was distributed in 70 different languages. Our aim is all the major broadcast languages have this wonderful Bible series so the children of the world can know the stories of the Bible. We also have over 20 production centers where we're training local Christians how to do Christian television in their own language for their own culture, showing testimonies of what Jesus is doing in the here and now in their own country, not some faraway place. And then we're inviting them to pray that the Jesus that performed this wonderful thing for someone else can also perform it for you if you just ask Him. The results are absolutely incredible. You're a part of every one of the decisions for Christ, every one of the broadcasts, all the distribution of these wonderful Bible stories. You're a part of it when you join with us. So call us and say yes. 1-800-700-7000. Let's go over to Andrew at the phones. Andrew?
3: Thank you, Gordon and Terry. Hi, everyone. President Reagan once said, freedom is never more than a generation away from extinction. Now more than ever is the time to stand in the gap for our country. 40 Days of Praying for America shows you how your prayers can change our nation.
4: It's easy to look at what's going on around the world and in our nation today and feel discouraged about it. But the future of our nation is yet to be defined, and we get to have a hand in that. This book is all about that. 40 Days of Praying for America. More than just idle words, a commitment from our hearts to make a difference in the hour we live in. I like to have something that kind of guides me in the process to keep me on track. That's what Praying for America will do for you. It's filled not only with thoughts for us and prayers for us, but places for you to actually journal what God is speaking to your heart. God says when we are united that in that place, He commands a blessing. Our country needs the blessing of God. Will you commit to 40 days of prayer? Can one person make a difference? Yes, they can. Be that one person. Get a hold of Praying for America and step up to the plate. Let God use you in this hour.
3: Amen, Terry. And what an amazing opportunity to pray for our country here, the 250th anniversary of our nation. If you're discouraged about the political climate in Washington or even at your local level, you may say this is too big a mountain for God to move. It is not. 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Why? Because it makes a tremendous difference. We want you to have this devotional booklet so you can see how Scripture guides us in praying for people in government, in praying for our nation's leadership, in praying for protection for this country, unity, and peace. 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I want to also let you know you'll have instant access to video teachings by the hosts of the 700 Club, and we'll go through this booklet with you. We want to be on this journey with you in praying for our nation. We'd love to hear from you. Give us a call, 1-800-700-7000. Just under 30 minutes left in this challenge. You're going to help spread the gospel of Jesus Christ around the world, and we would love to hear from you. Terry, over to you.
4: Mr. Zhang wanted nothing more than for his daughter to be healthy. Then she started coughing and gasping for air. After that came devastating news. Mr. Zhang's beloved daughter had a hole in her heart. Mr. Zhang's five-year-old daughter, Lin Shan, is everything to him. And he's everything to her.
5: I love my dad. He's so good to me. He's my best friend.
6: We're poor, but we're happy. I've never really had any big dreams. I just want my daughter to be healthy.
4: Lin Shan had a hole in her heart.
6: Her heartbeat was really fast and didn't sound normal. It made a rustling sound, like an electric fan blowing.
4: Lin Shan's mother couldn't accept her daughter's condition and abandoned the family.
6: I became both Lin Shan's father and mother. I learned how to do her hair and how to teach her to draw.
4: Lin Shan panted and coughed a lot, so she couldn't keep up with the other kids in the village, and she had to stay home. Outside of her dad, her only other friend was her dog, Yang Yuan.
6: She became introverted and timid, and didn't even laugh anymore.
5: My heart hurts so much. I didn't know what was wrong.
6: I had to make more money because I wanted her to get surgery as soon as possible, so I started working 12 hours a day.
4: Mr. Zhang is a lumberjack, and once during a long shift, he got seriously injured and had to stop cutting down trees. Mr. Zhang started collecting garbage to cover basic needs, and for a while, at her request, Lin Shan went with him until she got too sick.
5: I was really tired and couldn't even walk.
6: One day, I came home and found my daughter gasping for air. Her face was pale and her lips were purple. I carried her to the hospital. The doctor said the hole in her heart had grown and she needed surgery as soon as possible. I didn't know what to do. No one would lend me money, and I was scared that I'd lose my daughter at any time.
4: Then he heard that Operation Blessing could help. We partnered with a local hospital and made sure Lin Shan quickly got the surgery she needed.
6: She showed me there are still some loving people in the world.
5: Now I'm healthy, and my dad doesn't have to worry about me anymore.
6: Lin Shan eats more and has gained weight. She's very energetic and never gets tired. A volunteer prayed for us and said Operation Blessing helped us because of Jesus. Thank you. Because of you, I experienced the love of God. Operation Blessing gave us hope. And now, I believe that together, my daughter and I can face anything.
7: I love seeing the difference that a surgery like this makes in the life of a young one. You know, there's no life in them. They're having trouble breathing. They really become, they're just sitting there all the time, just surviving. And then that surgery happens, and it's like a surge of life comes into them. And it's all because of your generosity that this is even possible. Thank you so much. Can you imagine what this father felt when he realized there was someone, there were people who cared about their need and that were going to make this happen? 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Our number's toll-free, 1-800-700-7000. 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We have a $60,000 challenge. It would be awesome if you called now, because your gift would be doubled. Gordon?
2: A water full of bugs, bacteria, animal waste. That's all the families in one village had to drink. Now, thanks to you, they have clean water year-round, and the entire community has heard the gospel.
8: It will soon be dry season in this small community in Chiapas, Mexico. 12 families live here, and for 6 months, there will be very little water for them to use for drinking, bathing, and washing. 10-year-old Kelly doesn't like the water.
5: Sometimes when I drink the water, it has bacteria in it. Then my stomach hurts. When I eat, I feel like throwing up. And my little brother gets really sick too.
8: Their only water source comes from a shallow spring. Water then moves by gravity through ground hoses that often get clogged with dirt and leaves. Animal feces also contaminate the pool where the water collects.
9: There are about 11 hoses. Each is about 300 feet long. We have to unclog them at every connection, shaking out sand and leaves. When it's rainy season, the water turns muddy and we have to drink it.
5: The water was yucky. It tastes horrible. My stomach hurt. I felt really bad.
8: Then, thanks to you, Operation Blessing built a concrete reservoir which collects and then sends it to a 2,600-gallon tank. There, it's treated with chlorine to kill bacteria. Clean water is then piped to smaller tanks next to every family's home. Now, there's plenty of safe drinking water for all the families in the community, including Kelly's.
5: When we drink water now, we won't get stomach aches because it's clean.
9: I am so grateful. Now we have clean water at our homes.
5: Now I am happy because we have good water and I won't get sick anymore. My tummy does not hurt now.
8: At the project's dedication, the community prayed and gave thanks to God for what Operation Blessing donors had done. Many hearts were open to the love of Jesus, and several people prayed to become Christians for the first time.
9: Thank you for giving us this great gift.
5: Thank you so much, Operation Blessing.
2: That thank you goes to you if you're a member of the 700 Club. Why? 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And whether that's free surgeries or water projects like you just saw, or livelihood programs, feeding programs, disaster relief programs, it's wonderful what happens when tens of thousands of people say, yes, I want to be a part of it. I want to preach the gospel around the world. I want to help people around the world. And when you do, their thank you, their blessing over you goes to heaven. It's wonderful. It goes from wherever they are right to your home because they say thank you. You cared enough to give. If that's you, call us now, 1-800-700-7000. Just say, I want to be a member of the 700 Club. Again, it's just $20 a month, and you're joining with tens of thousands of people that say, I want to make a difference. We have higher levels. You can join at 700 Club Gold at $40 a month. 1,000 Club is $1,000 a year, and that breaks out to $84 a month. At whatever level, when you call and join, I want you to have this. We're getting ready for a National Day of Prayer on May 17th. The president has called the nation to pray, and we want you equipped so you will know how to pray. And then starting May 25th, we're going to have 40 days of prayer leading until July 4th, which will celebrate 250 years, the anniversary of our amazing Declaration of Independence. But here's one of the keys you may not know. 250 years ago, on May 17th, the same day that the president has called for a National Day of Prayer, the Continental Congress issued a call. Before our Declaration of Independence, they called for a prayer on May 17th, 250 years ago. And they asked people to repent and to come before Almighty God and ask for forgiveness through the mediation of Jesus Christ. Our nation was birthed in prayer on the 250th anniversary. Let's return to that prayer. This wonderful booklet will teach you the spiritual principles of how to pray for America, pray for our nation. It's yours when you join, so call us now, 1-800-700-7000. We've got a $60,000 challenge. The red number is 51,000. We've got just 20 minutes to make it, and we're going to take the red number down. Here from Houston, Texas, 2,500 club member increasing to 4,000. That red number to 47,000 with just 19 minutes. We need to hear from you. So call us now, 1-800-700-7000. Let's go to Andrew at the phones.
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3: Friends, as Gordon mentioned, on May 25th, we are embarking on a great season of prayer for this nation. We're excited about it. We're optimistic. We're hopeful. And we would love you to join with us. We want to send you this booklet that we all will journey through together as we pray for this nation. 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Perhaps you're a partner already. Today's a great day to increase to that gold level. That's $40 a month. 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And there is a great deal of energy and enthusiasm and excitement here at the phones. People have been seeing these beautiful stories of how you're making a difference around the world, sharing the gospel of Jesus and providing hope and relief to hurting people. Thank you for joining with us. 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We'd love to hear from you. By the way, you can scan that QR code on your screen. It's a real quick way to partner with us. However you do so, we say thank you. Gordon, over to you.
2: All right, it's happening. 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Well, for 60 years, David Bucci has served in ministry. Along the way, he's built a legacy of love. And he's dedicated his life to helping others.
0: 90-year-old David Bucci doesn't think a lot about money. He finds a need and gives generously.
12: I didn't have much, but I've always seen people that have less than I had. I don't know what it was about me. I just, whenever I see somebody in trouble, I want to help them.
0: He's lived that way since he became a Christian at 16 years old.
12: And this power of love went through me. It was amazing. I don't know how to explain it. It just changed me instantly.
0: As he grew closer to God, David's desire to help others grew too. In 1959, newly married to Marion and going to college, money was tight. David said one thing kept them moving forward.
12: Love. It was exciting. We were in love with each other. Life was just beautiful.
0: The second semester of college, his money ran out. David quickly learned the pitfall of debt at 18% interest.
12: And I said to myself, I'm not going to borrow money again. They're making money off of me. This is not good.
0: He got two jobs and paid off the debt in 8 months. Then, the couple learned about tithing.
12: I didn't tithe right away, but I kept looking in the Bible, and it says that if you give 10%, he's going to bless you. So I figured, well, let me see what happens. So I started giving 10%, and I had just as much money, if not more, than I had before.
0: After college, David went to seminary and has pastored several churches over the years. He says the 700 Club has been a source of inspiration for his ministry.
12: I got interested in it because of the supernatural things happening first.
0: That was the baptism of the Holy Spirit, something he never learned in seminary at Princeton. In 1979, the Buccis began giving to CBN. They wanted to help more people around the world. Today, David is a founder, a level he thought he'd never attain.
12: I didn't know I was giving as much until income tax, and I had to add it up. And I thought, gee, I gave that much? What I'd like the fact is that they're doing things all around the world, and they're doing things that I want to see done. And then they had Operation Blessing, and sometimes I was able to give a lot more.
0: In 2000, after 60 years of ministry, David retired from pastoring. His wife, Marion, passed away a few years later. He's still as generous as ever, and as far as finances go, he still believes the same thing as he did as a young man.
12: And I always had more than I needed. So it's just God's blessing in my life. He has in my life, here have in anybody's life. If you trust him, he just gives.
2: I love David's story. He read it in the Bible and said, okay, well, let me try this out. And you see the blessings that come from it. You see his life and you just give honor to God for how he's watched over him all these years. He will watch over you if you just follow the same principles. All you have to do is say, okay, God, I'm going to do it your way. And when you do, and when you go all in, I'm going to do it your way, and I'm not going to lean on my own understanding. I'm going to acknowledge you in everything I do. Then wonderful things will happen. God wants to bless his children. if you want to get in on being a member of the 700 Club, if you want to see the gospel preached around the world, if you want to see people helped around the world, join with us. We've got just $34,000 left on a $60,000 challenge. 12 minutes to go. We need to hear from you, so call us now, 1-800-700-7000. Terry?
7: Well, after a hurricane devastated Jamaica, Michaela found her purpose. She wanted to help her community rebuild. At the same time, Michaela was trying to rebuild her own life.
13: Hurricane Melissa destroyed parts of Jamaica. Michaela and her family lost their home and all the equipment needed for their small baked goods business.
14: I just started going around picking up stuff that wasn't broken, that I could maybe wash and reuse.
13: They found a tent to use as shelter for a week. Then a neighbor offered them a single room to temporarily stay.
14: My family is a size of five. I've never been in a single room with my children before. So the living condition is not what we had before.
13: Despite her circumstances, Michaela decided to volunteer with Operation Blessing to help families in her community.
14: Just the joy that you see on a person's face when you're able to assist them, to give them a little this or a little that, the appreciation that they showed, I found a purpose. The purpose in giving back, even when I don't have anything for myself.
13: When Operation Blessing and our partners began building homes, we found out that Michaela's family also needed one. Even her little one pitched in during the finishing touches.
14: It has been a blessing that we have received back a roof over our head.
13: Operation Blessing then surprised them with a new oven, mixer, and other supplies needed to restart their baked goods business.
14: My family and myself personally is truly grateful for what Operation Blessing has done for us throughout this journey. Several months after Hurricane Melissa took everything that we had, we're beyond grateful, and I'm so happy.
7: Don't you love the fact that when somebody is in a tragic situation, you know, that could happen to any one of us any day, we have the ability to come right into the midst of what really feels hopeless to them and make an incredible difference. That's what happens when you join the 700 Club, because we can't do it alone, but together we can. That's why we ask you to join with the rest of us today. Would you decide what club level you want to join at, and then would you call or go online or text your giving, but be a part of what God is doing through the work of the 700 Club. When you do that, would you use Pledge Express in your giving? It's electronic monthly giving. It means your bank does all the work. It's pretty wonderful. You don't have to remember to do it. You don't have to have anything on hand like stamps or envelopes. It's all done for you. You can stop it when you want, but it does save us some administrative costs, so we can put even more of your gift into the lives of that little family that you just saw. They are up and running again, and their lives are changed because of your generosity. So Power for Life teachings are our way of saying thank you to you for using Pledge Express. We'll send them out to you every month to remind you that you are making a difference. Gordon?
2: Well, the other children made fun of Mazin, so she wanted to drop out of school. Even at home, she felt ashamed because she was born with a cleft lip and palate.
8: 9-year-old Mazin was born with a cleft lip and palate. Her mom said they've never been able to save enough to pay for surgery to repair it.
15: My daughter is shy. She does not like to leave the house. She'd rather be by herself.
16: Every time I go outside, people stare at me. I feel ashamed. When I look in the mirror, I see my lip and I think, I am not beautiful.
8: Cho sells food outside her home in Myanmar while her husband works in construction. Together, they earn just enough to provide the basics for their three children.
15: I cut back on food and other expenses so we could save for surgery. But my husband was bit by a snake. We used all our money to save his life.
8: Lately, Mazin felt like she had to quit school. The kids just wouldn't stop bullying her about her cleft lip.
15: I worry that if my daughter does not go to school, she will not have a good future.
8: Then a pastor told Cho about Operation Blessing. Thanks to you, we paid for Mazin to receive two surgeries, one to repair her lip and the other to repair her palate. Both surgeries were successful, and she has now returned to school.
15: My daughter has changed a lot. She is no longer shy. I am deeply grateful to the people who gave to Operation Blessing to help her.
16: Now when I look in the mirror, I feel pretty. Thank you to the people who helped me.
2: I love that closing shot. I feel pretty. And the reason she does now, she used to be embarrassed just to go out. She used to be embarrassed just to be around her family. But here she is putting hair barrettes in and saying, I feel pretty, all because you cared enough to give. If you want to be a part of it, that's just one of the many surgeries we do every single year all around the world. We help people in disasters all around the world. I think it was like over 18 different disaster areas last year. And it's just, it's amazing the transformation when people know you care enough to come in our most deepest need and provide for us. You cared enough to provide for surgery for my child when I couldn't afford to do it. There was no hope for me to ever do that. You came in and gave me a livelihood program that gave me a hope and a future and the dignity of earning my own living. All of these things made possible because you cared enough to give. If that's you, you want to join with us, call us, 1-800-700-7000. 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
3: 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And thank you for making a difference around the world with the gospel of Jesus Christ. You're bringing hope to so many. Terry, over to you.
7: Mud and sticks and a sheet of plastic. That was all that protected Menengoy from the rain. She and her family believed God for a better home. Here's how you helped answer their prayers.
8: For many years, Menengoy and her children have lived in a small hut made of mud and sticks with a plastic sheet for a roof. When it rained, water poured through holes in the plastic, soaking their belongings.
18: One night, it rained really hard. During the day, I could have covered the leaks, but it was dark and there was nothing I could do. We stayed up all night without sleeping.
8: The family also struggled to get clean water for drinking and cooking. Menengoy said she knew she could never afford to build a new home or even fix the one they live in. Still, her faith is strong, and she always prayed for a better house.
18: I work in the nearby farms. Because of my low income, I cannot afford to build a bigger or better house. The little I earn is what I use to take care of my family.
8: Then, thanks to you, Operation Blessing built Menengoy a new sturdy house with a roof that doesn't leak. We also built a second building, which is a standalone kitchen, and the third building, which serves as a latrine.
18: I still remember our first night here, and I am grateful to spend time with my children and grandchildren in our own home. 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
18: 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I never imagined owning a house this lovely. 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
7: This was beyond what she could dream of. We say thank you. You provided so much to this family that made their lives easier. We need you to call right now. We're coming up on the end of the hour. We've got this great challenge before us. We want you to be part of it. And don't forget when you call to use Pledge Express, electronic monthly giving. 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
2: All right, it's been a glorious start to our May telethon here from Angola, Indiana. Founder lifting 7,200. And then from Greenville, South Carolina, a lot of fanfare for this one. Chairman Circle, $18,000. It was a $60,000 challenge, and against that, you gave $68,000. Wonderful. For all that you... that called and pledged, God bless you, and may you open windows of heaven for you. Here's a word from Hebrews. Now, faith is the substance of things hoped for, the evidence of things not seen. God bless. We'll see you tomorrow.
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1: Coming up on Jerusalem Dateline, Iran fires on U.S. Navy ships and the U.S. strikes back. Saudi Arabia and Kuwait lift restrictions on their air bases. Is war around the corner or a deal? Plus, legislation in California that could mean two Muslim holy days will become official holidays. And finding healing in the waves. How one Israeli surfing school helps students learn to face life's challenges. All this and more coming up on this edition of Jerusalem Dateline. Hello and welcome to this edition of Jerusalem Dateline. I'm Chris Mitchell.
4: And I'm Julie Stahl.
1: The U.S. and Iran could be closing in on a deal to end the war as President Trump delivers another ultimatum. Meanwhile, Israel delivers a major strike against terrorism in Lebanon.
4: CENTCOM reported the U.S. Navy intercepted Iranian attacks on three U.S. destroyers in the Strait of Hormuz Thursday night. However, President Trump dismissed the incident and said it will not end the ceasefire. Here's the latest on these and other stories.
6: We could learn as soon as today whether Iran will agree to come back to the negotiating table.
12: They want to make a deal. We've had very good talks over the last 24 hours. And it's very possible that we'll make a deal.
6: President Trump told Fox News that he's cautiously optimistic that U.S. and Iran could agree on a one-page memorandum that calls for 30 days of talks. That includes Iran surrendering its enriched uranium, the U.S. sanctions, and reopening the Strait of Hormuz. He also issued a one-week ultimatum, posting on X that if they don't agree, the bombing starts.
12: We've had some good talks before, as you know.
23: Right.
12: And all of a sudden, the next day, they're like, they forgot what happened.
6: NBC News reports that Trump's sudden cancellation of the operation escorting vessels through the Strait of Hormuz came as a result of Saudi Arabia suspending U.S. military access in their country. According to the report, Trump angered and surprised some Gulf allies when he announced Project Freedom on social media without advance notification.
24: We maintain continuous contact with our friends in the United States. I speak with President Trump almost on a daily basis.
6: While a new Israeli poll shows most citizens believe ending the war with Iran now contradicts their security interests, Israeli Prime Minister Netanyahu says his country is in lockstep with U.S. efforts in the region. Netanyahu convened with a security cabinet late Wednesday, announcing the first strike in Beirut in more than a month. The Israeli Defense Forces reported the strike eliminated the commander of Hezbollah's Radwan force, who it says was behind the ongoing attacks in northern Israel.
24: This is my instruction to the IDF and our security forces. Israel is stronger than ever. Iran and its proxies are weaker than ever.
6: Economically, the news of potential peace talks resulted in sinking oil prices and a surging stock market. Iran is also cutting its oil production due to storage shortages caused by the U.S. blockade. And in Iran, more death sentences carried out by the regime. The Jerusalem Post reports three prisoners executed over the weekend after being forced to confess to crimes they didn't commit, including espionage for the Zionist regime. In letters to a human rights group, the three telling stories of physical and psychological torture, and one reporting threats against his wife if he didn't confess. None of their families were notified of the executions, denying them a last visit as mandated in Iranian law. Paul Petit, CBN News, Jerusalem.
1: Iran targeted the U.S. warships with missile drones and fast attack boats. CENTCOM said U.S. forces responded in self-defense and are not seeking escalation.
25: We had three world-class destroyers go through the strait today. Any other country under the circumstances wouldn't have done shot missiles at it and drones at it and these stupid boats that came at it. They got blown away in about 2 minutes.
1: President Trump insists the ceasefire remains in effect.
25: They trifled with us today. We blew them away. They trifled. I call that a trifle. I'll let you know when there's no ceasefire. You won't have to know. If there's no ceasefire, you're not going to have to know. You're just going to have to look at one big glow coming out of Iran. And they better sign their agreement fast.
1: And the president says a deal with the Islamic Republic could be close.
25: The talks are going very well, but they have to understand if it doesn't get signed, they're going to have a lot of pain. They want to sign it, I will tell you. They want to sign it a lot more than I do.
1: Also here in the Middle East, Saudi Arabia and the United Arab Emirates have agreed to restore U.S. access to bases and airspace. That move allows Washington to resume Project Freedom, the operation to escort ships through the Strait of Hormuz and counter Iran's threats to shipping. The Washington Post reports the CIA believes Iran can withstand a U.S. naval blockade for 3 to 4 months, and that Iran's current leadership is more radical and increasingly confident it can outlast the U.S. Yet another estimate says the blockade is inflicting real compounding damage and accelerating systematic economic collapse. Here in Israel, many are concerned a deal with the current Iranian Islamic regime may delay but not dismantle Tehran's nuclear threat, allow it to continue to support its proxies in the region to recover economically, and leave in place a government still dedicated to the destruction of both the U.S., what they call the Great Satan, and Israel, what they call the Little Satan. Chris Mitchell, CBN News, Jerusalem. Coming up, legislation up for a vote that could establish Muslim holy days as official state holidays.
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5: The state of California is about to vote on legislation that some say would establish a dangerous precedent regarding state holidays. 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
9: The bill is all about taking 2 Islamic religious holidays and making them official state holidays. This is problematic on a number of levels. The first is no other religion has religious holidays that are also state holidays in California. Rosh Hashanah, Yom Kippur, Ash Wednesday, Good Friday. None of these religious holidays are considered state holidays by the state. But they want to make 2 other holidays that are Islamic into official state holidays. One is Eid al-Fitr. Eid al-Fitr is a celebration of the end of the month of Ramadan. Ramadan is not a month of peace. In fact, Al-Qaeda calls it the month of conquests. It is where they typically do start wars, starting with Muhammad, who started 2 wars during that month. So it's a holiday of war and of conquest. And even more disturbingly on some level, this holiday, Eid al-Adha, which is, it means the feast of sacrifice. And the practices involved around this holiday are, number one, throwing stones, symbolic of stoning Satan and all of his helpers, which would include you and I, as we are considered kafir, we're considered infidels. And the other thing that's done on this holiday is animal sacrifice. Every Muslim is supposed to sacrifice an animal. Every year, over 50 million animals are slaughtered on this one holiday. Every single year, over 13 million in Bangladesh, over 9 million in Pakistan. But this is what the California legislature is just moving right on through with their supermajority of Democrats. And it really is something that can be a great issue for the Republicans, but it's something we need to stop just on a political level, on a religious level, on an ethical level, that these religious holidays, out of all the good ones with so many different religions, will become official California state holidays. So that's kind of what's going on here in California.
13: Well, what's interesting here is Muslims comprise only about 500,000 people in a state of 40 million. So why do they have so much influence with members of the California State Assembly? Are they a united voting bloc? Is that it?
9: I think one is they are a united voting bloc. When an imam says vote this way, the whole congregation does. I mean, that's just their theology. The other reason, I think, is because there is sort of this weird alliance between the far left, which is where California Democrats are, and Islam and Marxism and all of these that we see come together in universities, we see in the protests. And the irony of that is when I see, as an example, signs at UCLA riots a couple of years ago that said queers for Palestine, these people aren't even conscious of the fact that their sexual choices would get them beheaded in any Arab Muslim country, or Jews for Palestine, the same thing. It's really foolishness.
13: Well, what are the chances then that this will become law, and what would that say about California?
9: Almost 100% that it'll become law, unless the Republicans make a real big push to say, this is the issue we want to fight on and contest all of these, use this as the issue to try and take the Democrats out of power. Right now, there's a Democratic supermajority in California. They can do whatever they want. In theory, Newsom could veto it. That is a possibility, because I don't know that he wants to try to have this on his record and run for president. That would probably be a bad move. But it's probably going to get passed, and it's probably going to become California law. It will then be contested by wonderful organizations like Robert Tyler and the Advocates for Faith and Freedom and different religious attorneys. About the constitutionality of it will be tested, but it's a lot harder to unwind a bill that's been passed than it is to stop the bill. And it's shocking to me that this is not something that's been widely reported nationwide, and certainly not even in California.
5: Joe, you know, we're here in the Middle East, and we may see things a little different here in the Middle East,
4: yeah,
5: as people see in California or the U.S.
4: Yeah, that's for sure. You know, basically, this is it's recognizing Islam over any kind of Christian, Jewish, any other religion.
5: Yeah.
4: And as we're talking about, like, you know, 2% of the population, less than 2% of the population,
5: yeah,
4: of California, and they're basically bowing down to this. They're not putting in force celebrating any kind of biblical holiday.
5: Right.
4: You know,
5: right,
4: they have Christmas, but that's only because they're forced to.
5: Yeah. And I think people need to understand that Islam is a territorial religion, and it's incremental. We've seen this in many cities in Europe. We were there in Belgium several years ago, and there were literally a no-go zone. I mean, if you were a non-Muslim, you really couldn't go there. Things like that are happening in Paris. Right now in Texas, they're fighting Sharia law. So many people believe this is just one step, one small step, towards trying to implement Sharia law in California and other places in the country.
4: And it's really kind of a big step.
5: Yeah.
4: You know, it's really bowing down to them and their God,
5: mm-hmm,
4: and their culture. And, you know, people aren't even looking at how it's going to affect the whole state. You know, taxpayers are going to be paying for having days off.
5: Yeah.
4: They'll be paid for that. The schools will be closed. It's not a little thing.
5: Yeah. And as he said, it's 100% certain it's going to pass, but people can still pray.
4: They can pray, and this is a spiritual battle, and we have to really encourage people to be praying and pray against this.
5: Yeah, yeah, we know that the vote hasn't happened yet, but as you said, people can pray, and it really is a spiritual battle, and it's not just California.
4: No.
5: It's Texas, and it's other places around the country.
4: Yeah, and it's a plan. It is a plan.
5: Yeah. Well, we know from the Muslim Brotherhood has an agenda and a plan to really take over the U.S., it sounds.
4: And the world.
5: Exactly.
4: That's what they believe.
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5: Concerns over growing anti-Semitism in the U.S. served as the motivation behind a major push on Capitol Hill this week.
4: Faith leaders and other supporters gathered for what's known as Israel Advocacy Day. Our Washington correspondent Jenna Browder has more.
17: As America confronts anti-Israel sentiment, some 300 pastors and rabbis are in Washington this week, meeting with lawmakers and making their case.
18: We're there just talking and sharing basic American concerns.
17: Among them, Bishop Robert Stearns, an evangelical leader and longtime advocate for Israel. He says this moment is urgent, not just over

0: the rhetoric or activity.
1: And surveys from the American Jewish Committee show more than 9 in 10 American Jews say anti-Semitism is a serious problem, with many reporting they've changed how they live out of fear.
0: You know, there's talk of criticizing the Israeli government. So that's one thing, criticizing the Israeli government. But to you, when does that start to kind of veer into or cross over into anti-Semitism? How do you see that?
2: Right. So that's a fantastic question. So criticizing policies or political leaders is, of course, completely legitimate. Where we cross the line into a place of anti-Semitism is where we begin to, it's three things. Number one, we begin to delegitimize the state of Israel. That, you know, this question of, does Israel have the right to exist?
1: Number two, he says, is when Israel is held to a different or double standard. And number three, the demonization of Israel. Stearns, who leads Eagle's Wings Ministries, also speaks to a growing divide within the church. He warns against what's known as replacement theology, the belief that the church has replaced Israel, a view gaining traction among younger Christians.
2: When you step into replacement theology, I don't think you're attacking the Jews. I think you are attacking the character of God. Do you serve a God who keeps his promises? Does the Bible tell us that God is a covenant-keeping God? Does God only keep his covenants when we obey him perfectly? I hope not.
1: On Capitol Hill, the focus is also on action. Advocates want lawmakers to strengthen the U.S.-Israel alliance, increase funding for security at Jewish institutions, and confront anti-Semitism more aggressively.
2: We're urging our government to protect American citizens. We're urging our government to protect houses of worship, all houses of worship. Our church now needs to have armed security all the time, every service we're there. This is a reality. This should not, you know, should not be so. But this is where culture is bringing us down to it.
1: For those gathered here, the message is clear: support for Israel and confronting anti-Semitism must go hand in hand. In Washington, Jenna Browder, CBN News.
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8: An Israeli healing program has Christian, Jewish, and Muslim youth riding the same wave toward a brighter future. I went to Tel Aviv Yafo to see it in operation. 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
10: The sea is the ultimate metaphor for life. It could be big and scary. It could be flat. It could be sunny like today. and so many things that you have control of.

0: and so many things that are not.
1: Hagal Shali, Hebrew for my wave, is using this water to bring Israeli teenagers together.
2: The program aims to use the power of the sea and the challenges of surfing to help the teens heal from trauma and gain a sense of self-confidence and achievement that will propel them through the challenges of life.
0: How do I act when I experience fear? You try again, you fall, you get up again, you get smashed, you gotta get up again.
1: As a teenager, Hagal Shali, CEO and co-founder Yaron Waksman, discovered surfing, and it helped him get his life together. Later, he wanted to pay it forward and help other youth.
0: And 6 years ago, a little bit more than before the war, actually, we started in conjunction with the Ministry of Defense Rehabilitation Department, working with veterans who are suffering from PTSD.
1: They grew to 12 centers and 500 staff members stretched out along Israel's Mediterranean coastline. Then, after October 7th, they saw the need to expand their work.
0: So now we're working with literally every single one of the communities from down south, from the Gaza envelope. So we're working with Jewish, Christians, Muslims, boys, girls, Orthodox, Ultra-Orthodox, secular, Bedouin, you know. A kid is a kid.
1: In today's world, many wonder if that causes friction.
0: Always. And with the unique program that we've built, again, you learn how to live together and how to accept the other. And you don't have to agree. Like, it's fine.
1: That mission has resulted in 20,000 Hagal Shali alumni, with 5,000 this year alone. That number includes instructor Elias Saba, who's been with the program from the beginning.
3: There was this program about surfing, and I was overweight, and I didn't know how to swim or anything, and I still wanted to go. And they took the risk on me.
1: While afraid at the beginning, little by little, Elias overcame his fear and learned how to surf.
3: When you weigh like around 320 pounds or 145 kilos, you never believe that you'll be able to stand up on a surfboard and, you know, catch that wave and pull off all these moves and stuff. But it really opens up your horizon, broadens it up, and shows you what you can do.
1: After his personal achievement, Elias wanted to help others, so he joined the team and became a certified instructor.
3: I really believe that Hagal Shali is a beacon for hope and for peace and for progress, because at the end of the day, we've been doing this for 12 years now, and we reach kids from all around Israel. We're going to take you in, we're going to love you, and we're going to teach you how to deal with life on a day-to-day basis and not only how to surf.
1: 18-year-old Nachman Kabir dealt with bullies at school for 7 years. That led to depression, and Nachman even felt suicidal before joining Hagal Shali.
4: They took my feelings, which were like a storm inside of me, and I didn't understand what I'm feeling, what I'm supposed to feel. And they told me, you're going to feel this.
1: That's when his perspective changed and Nachman started to move forward.
4: And they explained it. And then I started to understand how my feeling works. How can I move with them and around my body? Like, why does my stomach ache? Why do I have panic attacks? They told me how happiness feels. And I think that's like the best thing they ever done for me.
1: After the initial course, Nachman has continued for almost 5 years now.
4: I want to do more. I want to be more than participant. I want to help kids. I want to do what you do. Then they said, you can come over for another year. And I was like, that's amazing. That's exactly what I want.
1: He sees no problem with the mixture of Jews, Muslims, and Christians.
4: Everyone is so much different, but it doesn't matter here. You know, it doesn't matter where you come. It matters that you're right here and you're with us. And that's it.
5: Julie, you were pretty excited about that story.
2: I still am. I think it's a great program. The people are just, they're amazing. Mm-hmm.
5: I liked what one guy said at the very end. This is how happiness feels.
2: Yeah. And, you know, he came from a really hard, it wasn't a hard background from, like, his parents' side, but at school he didn't, you know, wasn't
6: accepted and he was bullied. And then to find something where you could fit in and accomplish something, it's really amazing. I kept thinking, man, I should go surfing.
5: Maybe you should. Yeah. And they said 20,000 alumni, 5,000 this year. It's pretty substantial.
6: Yeah, it is. Yeah, it is. And, you know, they've, like I said, they've broadened out. They've been really helping the people that went through the October 7th.
5: Sure.
6: The people that survived, the people that didn't. One of the main, Yaron, he said there was a, right after October 7th, a few days after, they had a 12-year-old boy who lost his entire family. And he said, I didn't even know how I was going to talk to him.
5: Wow.
6: And it took him out in the water, and the kid couldn't get up on it, on the surfboard and everything. And he said, no, I'm finished. I have to go in. And Yaron said to him, look, the best way is on the surfboard. And he got on the surfboard one more time, and Yaron gave him a push. And then the kid did it. And he turned around and smiled and went, yay.
5: Yay.
6: So it has success, a lot of success.
5: Yeah. And this is reaching out to the IDF as well, people with PTSD?
6: Yes, yeah. Mm-hmm. They're having good success across the board, I think, because it rebuilds their confidence. It gives them something fun to do, something to look forward to, and a confidence in life.
5: Yeah. And you have Muslims, and you have Jews, and you have Christians, all part of this.
6: Yep. And, you know, they say, look, we can have different opinions, but you can have other opinions. Mm-hmm. When we're together, never mind. This is what we're doing.
5: Yeah. Well, great story, and a really good feeling good story that in a region that not seeing that all the time.
6: That's true.
5: Yeah. Well, thanks for joining us for this Jerusalem Dateline. I'm Chris Mitchell.
6: Remember to follow us on social media, and please keep praying for wisdom for our leaders, President Trump and Prime Minister Netanyahu, and for the best possible outcome for all nations affected by the current conflict in the Middle East.
5: And pray for protection for Israel and for the peace of Jerusalem. I'm Chris Mitchell. For all of us here at the Jerusalem Bureau, we'll see you next time on Tuesday on Jerusalem Dateline.

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5: Well, welcome to Miracle Living Today. I'm Gordon Robertson.
6: Hey, everyone, and I'm Ashley Key. Well, Jackie had already endured 20 hours of labor when her doctor ordered an emergency C-section. The pain medication had not kicked in, and Jackie could feel every aspect of the surgery.
5: So while she cried out for mercy, her husband stormed heaven with prayer.
7: July 6, 2016 was an exciting day for Jackie and Gabriel Wilford. That afternoon, Jackie went into labor with their first child.
8: Prayed my whole life, you know, I want a son, I want someone that I can raise up to be a servant for you, God.
7: Jackie had been in labor 20 hours when they learned the baby developed an infection. With mother and child in danger, her doctor ordered an emergency C-section.
8: I don't think it set in, the reality of a C-section and the complications. They could both die if they don't do this procedure. So when it really hit me is when I actually saw her on the table. That's when actually I'm like, okay, this is something real. This is a serious thing.
7: They started the surgery, but the pain blockers hadn't taken effect.
9: It was the most painful thing I've ever went through. And so I felt like I was dying. It was horrible. I can feel every single thing. I could feel the doctor's hands press on my stomach, and then it was just really painful.
7: The doctor delivered a healthy baby boy, but by then, Jackie had gone into shock.
9: I kept uncontrollably shaking, and I had to keep my hands to my body because I felt like my body was just shutting down. I couldn't speak at one point.
8: I knew it was serious, but I didn't want to let my mind start to think about it. And then, you know, if I'm panicking, well, then there's no way that I can be there for my kid or my wife.
7: Gabriel texted family in the waiting area to pray for Jackie.
9: I remember the doctor saying, okay, well, we're going to put you to sleep right now. And then at that time, I was like praying, like, Lord, please, please, please, please, like, help me, help my son, and make sure we come out healthy.
7: The doctor stabilized Jackie and moved her to a recovery room. Gabriel thought the danger was past.
8: It was a sigh of relief. I was like, okay, Jackie's in the recovery room. She's holding the baby. She's a little woozy, but that's okay. It all went south when the doctor walked over to her and, you know, he pulled up the blankets that were on her. There was so much blood that just came out. It just came pouring out.
9: I was really scared. I was scared of what I saw. I saw in his eyes a little bit of fear, and I did. I became fearful.
7: Jackie passed out, and the doctor called a code blue. Gabriel and baby Dawson were rushed from the room as the code blue team went to work.
8: I just wanted somebody to come and grab me and tell me it's going to be okay. I was preparing myself for the worst. I did not want to be a single dad. Jackie's so fun, and she's my best friend. So it'd be like losing, you know, a part of me and things like that.
7: Alone in the hall, Gabriel cried out to God.
8: I opened my heart to him and I told him, if he could save Jackie, if he could hear this prayer of mine, he had spoke to me right away.
7: Gabriel says God assured him that he was in control and that Jackie would be fine.
8: I cried out to him and he was right there. You know, before I even cried out to him, he was right there. I just didn't see it. You know, God had taken my burden, taken those woes, and no matter what happened, I knew, hey, it's going to be okay. You don't have to worry about anything at all.
7: A few minutes later, they told Gabriel his wife had pulled through and was resting. He recalls the relief as he walked into her room.
8: I just started joking around with her how we, you know, I was like, you know, you almost died on me. I remember thinking all those things, you know, we could joke so much. I guess she's my best friend.
7: Over the next couple of days, Gabriel opened up in a Facebook post about his love for Jackie and the miraculous answer to prayer.
8: I couldn't let her know how scared I was. I wanted to say I love you and tell her everything's going to be okay. I watched helplessly as they tried to save my wife. I wanted to cry out to God and ask him why. God spoke to me. Gabriel, my son, I love you more than you can imagine. It's okay to call on me. I will always love you.
7: Dawson was given a round of antibiotics to clear up his infection. A few days later, he and Jackie were released from the hospital. Both Jackie and Gabriel believe that prayer saved her life that day.
9: I really believe that God heard our prayers, that maybe it was time for me to go. Maybe my time here on earth was done, like there was no more for me, and God heard someone's voice saying that I have a purpose, like I have a reason to be here. God answered prayers because I really thought I was dying.
8: A lot of people, I don't think they understand the power of prayer. It's your one connection to God that he actually hears your voice, the maker of the world. You know, they can actually hear you.
9: Prayer is power. No matter in what circumstance, no matter how amazing your circumstances are, it is powerful. It is the most powerful tool we have. And when we finally recognize how powerful it is, we can move mountains.
5: Okay, Ashley was shuddering as that piece played, and she was going, oh, no, and you know, get this away from me.
6: I was like, wow, I can't even imagine the pain and just honestly the trauma that Jackie went through with that experience, feeling the cesarean. You know,
5: just the memory of the pain is enough to trigger her to this day. Mm. But isn't it wonderful what God spoke? Mm-hmm. That I love you infinitely. Mm-hmm. I love you more than you can ever imagine. Yeah. That same love that he had for them, he has for you. Mm. No matter what you're going through, realize Jesus suffered and died for you. His promise, and it's an unusual promise, and I hope you can wrap your head around it, but the promise is, in this world you will have trouble. So Jackie, goodness gracious, did she have trouble. She had pain that is, for me, a man, unimaginable. For Ashley, caused her to shudder as she's watching what's going on.
6: Yeah,
5: it's just unbelievable. In this world, you will have trouble. It's a promise. But be of good cheer, for I have overcome the world. Mm-hmm. When you realize that be of good cheer is a prayer away, that no matter what's going on, if the doctors have said, we're going to call a code blue, if the doctors have said, we have to do an emergency C-section and we have to do it right now, we can't wait for the anesthesia, we have to save a baby's life, we have to do these things, realize God still loves you infinitely. Mm-hmm. And he has a plan and a purpose for your life. You don't have to wonder about that. Be of good cheer, because he has overcome the world. 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
6: Yes, he will. All right, everyone. Well, up next, a missionary to Africa starts feeling sick and then collapses when he reaches the hospital. 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Plus, we'll be praying for you next.
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11: It was so intense with the sinus pressure that it was to the point where my jaws were even hurting from coughing so intensely. It was a battle. It really was. He kept saying to me, this tube will pass. So I just stand up and say, I'm waiting on you, Lord. I just kept confessing, God is my healer. He is my healer. They were to the section where they were talking about people receiving healings. They were going to pray for anyone who was sick.
5: Now, there's someone, you heard the report about sinus conditions, and you're saying, please say sinus conditions. So for you, I'm saying sinus condition. All of that inflammation, everything that seems to be swollen and closed up, open now in Jesus' name.
11: I jumped up, and my spirit just kind of leaped, and I said, that's for me, Lord, that's it. You think maybe he's not mindful of those things, but he's mindful of everything. He's just faithful, and he is our healer.
12: Just looking back at when I had this dream of wanting to become an Olympian and that pursuit towards that goal, I tried to fill that with whatever I could because I thought ultimately this would bring me happiness and joy. It was all for David's glory, all for what David wanted, and I didn't worship anyone else besides myself. My first Olympic Games, I just realized that it wasn't working. There had to be something else besides this popularity or this pleasure, or this desire that I had to be rich and famous that this American dream promised me, and God has redeemed me and taken control of my life. I think God has changed me most at really wanting me to be responsible and to pursue excellence. Romans 8:28 says, God works everything for the good of those who love him, that are called according to his purpose. And that purpose isn't for my happiness and my joy. That purpose is so that I become more like Christ.
6: Matthew Murray looked into a hospital's closed circuit camera. He then uttered what he thought were his last words. This is it. I'm dying. Matthew's body was shutting down, and as he lay dying on his deathbed, his wife Becky was trying to find the right way to break the news to their son.
13: You know, how do I tell my little boy? My little boy was 3 at the time. How do I tell Josiah that daddy's not coming home? How do I call my mother-in-law and tell her that her son's not coming home? And every dream and every promise that we believed over our lives just appearingly shattered on the floor.
14: Matthew and Becky Murray of Great Britain met on a missions trip. For Becky, it wasn't love at first sight.
13: And we had to pray for people, and I remember the whole team paired up really quickly, and the only person left was Matt. And I was like, oh, do not want to pray with this guy. And sure enough, we got put together, praying for the sick, and people were getting healed. And genuinely, my first thought about Matt was, well, it can't be that bad because God's using him.
14: Soon, Matthew and Becky got married and sensed God beginning to speak to them.
13: It was the first time I felt the Spirit of God speak to me. I'd been saved since a little girl, but I'd never heard the Spirit of God speak to my heart. And I felt him say that I would run a children's home. And so that was not the plan. I wanted to go and study law, but sure enough, he's got a better plan than what I had for my life. And so I was doing short-term missions trip for quite a long time until we started our own children's home in Kenya in 2012.
14: King's Children's Home gives shelter to hundreds of kids that live in destitution on the streets of Kenya. They are well-fed, not just with food, but also by the Word of God. After visiting Kenya in 2014, Matthew and Becky made a fundraising trip to the United States, where Matthew began to feel sick.
13: He just started with the usual symptoms of flu, and so he got the chills and a fever, and I remember giving him paracetamol and thinking, oh, you'll be fine, darling. And a few days went by, and he just kept deteriorating and getting worse and worse, and so we went to the doctor.
14: When they arrived, Matthew was placed in isolation for 3 days. Every sign pointed to a deadly virus.
13: That was the first time we heard the words Ebola. Tragically, he had every symptom of it, and it was in the same week of the Ebola outbreak. I had to wear all the regalia just to walk in the room and be with him. There was no physical contact. I couldn't hold his hands. Any of the normal stuff that you would do on somebody's deathbed.
14: Alone in a foreign country, it was getting harder for Becky to cope with what the doctors were saying.
13: And one of the really challenging moments was the doctor looked at me and she said, "You can't go back to Kenya." She said, "You've got a little boy at home who calls you mummy. He's already lost his daddy." And with tears, I just remember saying, "But how can I not? How can I not go back? You see, I've got 100 babies out there who call me mummy and call him daddy too."
14: Finally, the doctors had a breakthrough with Matthew's diagnosis.
13: Eventually, they found out that he had malaria. And we were relieved. "Oh, baby, a few days on tablets and you'll be fine." He was diagnosed on the Thursday. On the Friday, the doctor pulled me in the room and she said, "You have to know your husband's life's hanging in the balance." She started talking about certain organs going into failure. And I remember just thinking, no, this can't be, you know? And the doctor said, "We've just had the pathology results back. And actually his malaria levels have gone to 50%. Now, I'm a nurse by background, and once your blood is half overtaken with a parasite, naturally speaking, there's no coming back from that. And she sat me down in a conference room and she said, "He has maybe 2 or 3 hours left to live. We'll give him pain relief until he passes, but it's going to be a matter of hours."
14: Becky knew that the only hope for Matthew was the power of prayer. So she sent out a Facebook post asking people to pray for her dying husband.
13: "Please pray for Matt, urgent." And put my phone down and I'm just praying and just trying to pull myself together. And then I walked out of the room and this nurse beckoned me over and she had a big smile on her face. And I remember thinking, she must not know what I've just been told. She said, "I've no idea what's just taken place, but we've just got a second lot of pathology results back. And his malaria has dropped from 50 down to 10%. And I remember in that moment just thinking, "Oh my goodness, God is doing something here. God's doing something."
14: Matthew's malaria levels went from 10% down to 5%, and then finally to zero. His miraculous healing shook not just that hospital, but the entire medical community. Everyone was amazed at how this could have happened.
15: Jesus promised me that he would never leave me or forsake me. So although the doctors didn't want to come near me, although the nurses were scared to touch me, Jesus was right there with me. And that's what faith is all about.
14: There was another surprise in store for Matthew when he woke up.
15: I sobbed like a little baby. I cried and cried and cried. When I picked up my phone, I looked at Facebook. I had 2,000 messages from people, strangers who I'd never even met, saying, "We were praying for you. Our church was praying. We stood in the gap. We fasted. We prayed." I was humbled. I thought, wow, God, your church is the most incredible army on the planet to be mobilized so quickly to pray for someone they didn't even know. I thought, this is pretty incredible.
13: If someone doubts in the power of prayer, I would ask them to meet my husband, because every doctor had given up on him. The doctors had done all they could with medicine and they did the best they could. They worked as hard as they could. But even the doctors acknowledged that this had to be a miracle, because there is no explanation for Matthew's recovery.
14: Today, Matthew and Becky run a ministry called One by One, and they continue to share their story of miraculous healing with people around the world.
13: One of the nurses on the ICU unit actually gave her heart to Christ as a result of it, because she saw firsthand, medicine didn't do this, God did this.
16: Amen and amen. God did this. I am just so encouraged by all of these testimonies that we've shared with you guys today, because even though we walk through the valley of the shadow of death, God is with us. He is there to comfort us. He is there to heal us. He's there to speak to our hearts, to encourage us. And I just hope and pray that that's a reminder for you today if you're walking through a dark time in your life. God is with you. He will never abandon you. He's just a prayer away. Gordon, I wanted to bring you in on this conversation because you have had your own experience with malaria, and
5: I'm a malaria survivor.
16: And you had a near-death experience as well, and God was very much with you. Can you just take us
5: down
16: that
5: road?
16: Well,
5: I was with a group of missionaries, Filipino missionaries, into a border of Thailand and Myanmar. It was the Koran, and we were going to station an English teacher with the tribe, and they're refugees. Mm-hmm. And it was a malaria area, and this particular mosquito only flies from 1 o'clock to 1:30 in the morning. It's kind of strange, the biology of malaria. It's truly elaborate, and it requires the saliva glands of a mosquito, which is, but I got bit. And I didn't notice it. Mm-hmm. And flew back from Thailand to Manila and started having a fever and chills. Mm-hmm. And so, of mm-hmm. course, I'm God's man of faith and power for the hour. And so I start naming it and claiming it and rebuking it in Jesus' name. Mm-hmm. I didn't know that malaria comes in cycles. So I'd feel sick. I'd feel like I had the flu or something, you know, it was something I ate. Yeah. At this point in my life, I was used to going on mission trips and getting stomach bugs and getting fevers. And, you know, some of them were rather epic. And so I'm thinking, okay, this is just, you know, I just got to wait it out. And then I'd feel better. And I go, okay, mm-hmm. you know, I'm better now. And, you know, thank you, God, for answering the prayer. Mm. And, you know, let's go home. That lasted for about a week.
16: Oh, wow.
5: And a doctor friend of mine got concerned because she said, this shouldn't be happening. You shouldn't be getting better and then getting worse. This doesn't make any sense. Mm. Well, what finally got my attention and got me realizing, you know, maybe my naming it and claiming it in Oregon, I started vomiting blood. I was that sick. And that's not caused by malaria. That just tells you how violent my nausea is.
16: Wow.
5: I literally ripped my stomach. It ruptured. Mm-hmm. But when you vomit blood, you go immediately to the emergency room.
16: Yeah, right.
5: So Catherine wasn't in the house, and so I managed to walk next door, and they took one look at me.
16: Wow.
5: And, it, you know, I explained, and they drove me to the Makati Medical. Mm-hmm. And just like the story we just saw, I was misdiagnosed. I mean, they got my travel history. Mm-hmm. And because I was showing some symptoms of dengue and some symptoms of typhoid, that became the diagnosis.
16: Not malaria.
5: Malaria.
16: Okay.
5: They didn't do. There's a smear test where you take blood and you put it under a microscope and you literally can see the parasite.
16: Wow.
5: They misdiagnosed me. So I was on antivirals for dengue instead of malaria medicine. And that was a good 3 days. Because I was hospitalized, I wanted to call my father and let him know. And so I did that on a Sunday, and he really got concerned just hearing me. Mm-hmm. You know, you can really tell in somebody's voice what. So the next day, he got on the 700 Club and asked for people to pray. My son's in a hospital with a tropical disease we didn't know. And a doctor in Houston, Texas, was watching the show.
16: Wow.
5: A friend of hers that she knew was the foremost expert on tropical disease. Mm-hmm, mm-hmm. He had graduated from Brown University here in the United States and had gone back to the Philippines to practice. And lo and behold, he was on the floor above me in the same hospital. So he comes in on a special consult.
16: Yeah.
5: And the correct diagnosis happened on Tuesday.
16: Mm-hmm. Okay.
5: What he didn't tell me was it was probably too late.
16: Wow. Oh,
5: because at this point in time, I wasn't getting better. I wasn't having cycles. It was cycle after cycle after cycle. So by Tuesday, my eyeballs were yellow and my skin was yellow. Jaundice has completely taken over because my liver was shutting down. So we just saw in the story, you know, his organs are shutting down. Mm-hmm. That was what was happening to me. Catherine was told by the medical staff, you need to stay.
16: Wow.
5: Don't go home. Mm-hmm. And they didn't tell him what was really happening is a Frenchman in the same hospital had died from malaria the week before.
16: Mm.
5: What I had was drug-resistant cerebral malaria, mm-hmm. What in Africa they call Blackwater fever. And I'm vomiting blood still. I'm urinating blood, and it's dire. And I get so weak, I can't even get out of bed. If you could imagine me losing 25 pounds, I lost 25 pounds, and you know, my skin was sagging. It was,
16: wow.
5: You're near death. It dawned on me, you're not gonna make it. And so just as what we saw, I prayed, Lord, if you want to kill me, it's okay. A couple of things flashed through my head. One was Borden of Yale, who went as a missionary and got a fever in Egypt and died of it.
16: Wow.
5: The other one was Henry Martin, a famous British missionary, who went to India to learn Persian languages and on his way to his mission field got a fever and died. And so I thought, okay, there's some larger purpose here, and I need to do that. The first time I prayed it, I didn't believe it. The second time I prayed it out loud, it was one of these Isaac moments. Okay, if you want me, it's okay.
16: Wow. Yeah.
5: I started singing this little charismatic song I learned in the 70s. This is the day the Lord has made. This is the day. This is the day. I had no idea where that came from.
16: Yeah.
5: And it comes from Psalm 18, 118, which is the last song in the Great Hallel. When Jesus was doing the Last Supper, that was the last psalm he read. Mm. Part of it is, I shall not die, but live and declare the glory of the Lord. Long story here, but let me shorten it real quick because I want to pray for you. A Filipino pastor that morning after I prayed that and sang that, God woke him up and said, you need to go pray for Gordon. And so he did. He brought an elder and they looked very, their bedside manner was horrible. Because, you know, I'm all yellow and
16: oh
5: my eyes
16: gosh.
5: Are yellow.
16: Yeah.
5: But they prayed. In that, I believed that God had really spoken to him.
16: Yeah.
5: And then on his way home, God said, well, you didn't do it right. You didn't anoint him with oil. And so the next day they came back, and this time I believed. I got completely healed. I heard a voice from heaven, get up, get to work, for I have healed you. The doctor who was treating me that literally put me on death watch said, I shouldn't tell you this, but you should have died.
16: Wow.
5: We misdiagnosed you. Mm. But looking at your blood test today, I can't even find dead parasites.
16: That's so awesome.
5: You're completely healed. There is no problem. A week later, I'm preaching in India. You can have miracles in your life.
16: Yeah.
5: Let's agree together.
16: Yes.
5: This is the day the Lord has made. I will rejoice and be glad in it.
16: Yeah.
5: Lord, for everyone watching right now and hearing this story, I speak over them. Get up. Get to work, for Jesus has healed you. He has set you free from all disease, all infirmity, all cancer, all viruses, all parasites, all bacteria. In the name of God Almighty, get up and get to work for His glory. Lord, do signs, wonders, and miracles, for this is the day that you have made, and we rejoice and are glad in it.
16: Yeah, I believe somebody's watching. You've got an intestinal disease. It's almost like a parasite. It's honestly, it's like eating up your intestines. And I believe God is literally healing you and cleansing your body of this parasite, of this disease, in the name of Jesus. I believe it's colitis of some sort as well. It's like your colon is just deteriorating. They're thinking about taking out your colon and part of your intestines. I believe in the name of Jesus, He is healing you completely right now. Just receive it.
5: There's someone else, you've got an amoebic infection and it hasn't been cured by anything you've tried. God's healing you, touching you now, right now. If you've been healed, let us share your good report and call us. If you need prayer, call us. We're here for you. Here's a word from Psalms. You are the God who performs miracles. You display your power among the people.
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0: 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If approved, let us do the work. As a Christian publisher, we review and publish all categories of books from authors just like you. It doesn't necessarily have to be Bible-based or even with a Christian theme. We're here for the author, any author, who wants to work with a moral, upstanding, and ethical company and wants to be treated as we all should be. If your book is accepted by us, you'll get the white glove treatment from day one. We understand that your labor for the written word is more than a book. It's unique, personal, and was likely written with a dutiful higher purpose to spread the word. We are looking to publish books with positive content in all genres. This is why we partner with our authors to provide them freedom and flexibility to write what they feel. Interested in learning more? Well, besides watching this, you can call the number on your screen today and we'll send you a free publishing kit that will provide you tips on what to expect and how the publishing process works. Call now!
1: Many authors often wonder what the phrase self-publishing really means. 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The success rate was not great. Most publishing houses would reject your manuscript, shred it, and fail to respond to you. 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Luckily, Amazon and Apple, as well as new technology called print on demand, leveled that playing field and took away the iron-fisted grip the New York publishing houses held on the industry. Unlike the old days, now any author who has written a book can decide for themselves whether to publish that book or not. 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We'll give every manuscript fair attention and the review that it deserves. We may not accept your manuscript, especially if it does not align with our Christian values, but we do promise to review it and notify you regarding our decision.
0: In the next few minutes, you're going to meet authors just like you who have published their books with Christian Faith Publishing. You'll also learn about the publishing process and how we help our authors complete their publishing journey successfully. That's right. You'll get an insider's look at the path each of these authors took, why they did it, and ultimately their experience in working with us, from editing, copywriting, to cover design, illustrations, and getting their books sold. You'll learn from them how they achieved their success and tips for how you can accomplish the same thing. You don't have to believe me. Let's hear from these Christian Faith authors.
2: My inspiration for this book was when I was six, I couldn't read. So I wanted to give a six-year-old a chance to read a book that they may learn to like to read. The best thing about Christian Faith Publishing is they care about my book. I described on my portal how my cover should look. I described it how, and they did exactly how I described it. It was exactly how I described it. It was just, they're so talented. They can do anything. We're all writers, but until you're, I think once you get published, I guess, then you're an author, but we're all writers in our own way.
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0: Interesting, right? There's a lot to do, but you've done the hard work. Just listen to this author.
7: I was really happy about publishing my first book by seeing my work that I've been working on for a culmination of years finally to completion and being published. I was on a faithful journey, and Christian Faith Publishing met the core values that I was looking for. I think that they're very grounded and rooted in Christian faith. Their principles show that throughout their work. They had a good revenue share model. I felt it was fair. After publishing my book, I really felt like I had achieved the goals that I set out to do. I, by trade, am an artist, so I am a content creator. I'm a survivor, so I got my inspiration off my own story, a story of survival and tenacity, but also a story that would bring me back to my core roots. That story supports my work forever, and it's, as someone best said to me, it's like my shadow in the wind.
0: Here's something you should know. Did you know that in the most recent year for which full figures are available, over 675 million print books were sold in the U.S.? That's more than two books for every man, woman, and child in the U.S. per year. Amazing! Remember, if you're ready with a manuscript and want to discover if your book will be accepted by us to be published, the first step is to call us for a free publishing kit. Did you know that CFP handles the editing, page design and layout, cover design, distribution, promotion, and royalty management for your book? We do it all for you. But first, you have to submit your manuscript for our peer review of your book. If it's accepted, we do the rest. But what do all of these services mean to you? Take a deeper look at how we take editing, cover design, promotion, and royalties seriously at Christian Faith Publishing. Let's watch and listen to some of the details that make CFP the publisher of choice for most Christian authors across the country. First, there's the copy editing process. Take a look.
1: 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The designer deals with a number of components of design that improve the overall appearance of the printed page. 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
0: 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But here's where a lot of authors need help. Cover design. Now, this is really important and interesting.
1: 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Our designers will work through several revisions until we receive 100% of your approval. A book is created more times than not to create an emotional experience for readers, and therefore the cover needs to create that same emotional experience visually that will delight, move, engage, and perhaps even elevate your readers. Our designers work with our editors in order to gain knowledge of the plot of your book, the tone of the writing, in order to get as much detail as possible so your cover design matches your book's content. In speaking with children's book authors, one of the most common questions is regarding illustrations. And that's great because it's one of the most important aspects of a children's book. I cannot emphasize enough how important a great illustration concept and illustrator are to a book's success. Again, at this time, you have no clue how many books you're going to sell, and neither do we. It's obviously an impossible question to answer at this stage, but what I can tell you is that your book's cover and illustrations play a critical role in the book's overall success. Just think about it. You have a mere few seconds to grab someone's attention. Illustrations and images are seen first, before text. So it is important to have high quality illustrations that convey the story and grab onlookers' attention as your book sits in a sea of competition. Custom illustrations boost your book's identity with your personality. The goal here is to be creative, be unique, be original, and put forth the best product you can. Remember, your name is on the cover. Take as much pride in what it looks like as you did writing it. The great news is that every author publishing with Christian Faith Publishing who needs illustrations will work with one of our many talented illustrators to bring their story to life. We deliver unique, one-of-a-kind custom illustrations created specifically to the author's approval. Our illustrators meet a wide variety of styles, and our process is layered and detailed in order to assure the author's satisfaction. If you decide to partner with Christian Faith Publishing, you will receive a sample illustration to be sure you're happy with the overall style and technique of the illustrator. After you have approved your sample, your illustrator will create a black and white storyboard for you to review. This will allow you to see how your text aligns to each and every illustration. Just like a manuscript, illustration development is extremely important. We want you to be sure that characters and scenes match along with the storyline. Once you have approved your storyboard, the final step is full colorization. This is the most rewarding step because these professional illustrators bring the book to life. Overall, Christian Faith Publishing walks hand in hand with you through the process. We painstakingly pay attention to every detail, leave no stone unturned in order to deliver the absolute best illustrations for you and your manuscript.
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2: 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That's what the story is about, redemption. So thank you for doing that for me. After I published my book, I felt relieved that I have accomplished something. I set a goal, put it on my vision board, and I did it with God's help.
0: Perhaps the smartest decision these authors made was to contact CFP. We take all authors through the

0: Flo Dollar, a world-renowned Bible teacher, best-selling author, and speaker with hundreds of books, CDs, and DVDs in distribution worldwide. His award-winning television show, Changing Your World, is broadcast across 6 continents. So many others have published with CFP, including Dr. Carol Swain, who along with Steve Feazell wrote Abduction. But all of our authors took the first step by requesting a free publishing kit. You can too. Call the number here and we'll rush one out to you. Here's an interesting publishing fact. Did you know that the global book printing market is anticipated to reach values of around $49 billion by 2024? So right now, I want to give you an inside peek into the inner workings of Christian faith publishing to let you have an inside look of how we publish books every day for authors just like you. Discover how hard our family of dedicated publishers, coordinators, editors, designers, layout artists, royalty experts, and more work for you when you become an author with us. Remember, our publishing coordinators will walk you through all of these steps, like we do for every author that publishes with us. Take a peek.
1: 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Upon first receiving your manuscript, our editing department will thoroughly review your work and make all necessary changes, which will then be presented to you for approval. After editing, our page designers will format your manuscript to the preferred size so that the interior of the book will be ready for print and ebook distribution. The next and perhaps most exciting step is the custom design of your cover. Based on your input, we will create an irresistible book cover to attract the attention of your target audience. Thousands of press releases will also be distributed to make the public more aware of the newly released book and to further attract media attention. These are just a few of the many intricacies we manage on behalf of our authors when bringing a new title to market. We hope you can visit us soon. May God bless you.
0: Incredible, right? 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Just ask these great authors we've helped.
2: Oh, it was amazing from start to finish. It was just organized. Everything was laid out. I knew exactly what was expected of me at every point. And you knew where your book was in the publishing process at every point too. So that was awesome. And we, Christian Faith Publishing gives you your own publication specialist. And I could not have had a better person. I don't even remember a time when I called her and she didn't pick up. It was just like a great connection from start to finish, easy process, highly, highly recommend Christian Faith for this.
0: Did you know that religious books and Bibles are the most popular adult genre every year? That's right, you've got a built-in audience ready to read your book. 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
3: To begin with, let's break down the discussion into two separate groups, ebooks and hard copy books. The current market share is about 50-50, with half of all book purchasers still preferring old-fashioned hard copy books and the other half preferring ebooks to read on their digital devices like iPads, Kindles, and Nooks. Ebook distribution and finance is actually quite simple. The hard copy version of your books is converted into an ebook for each of the various ebook platforms. The Kindle for Amazon, the iPad and iPhone for Apple, and the Nook for Barnes & Noble. Because Christian Faith Publishing is an accredited and authorized reseller and book vendor with all of the companies, the digital edition of your book is then placed for sale on each vendor's platform. And purchasers simply click a button to have the book delivered instantly to their device. Hard copy distribution and finance is equally as simple. The largest wholesale distributor of books in the world is a company known as Ingram. Ingram also has a specialty Christian subsidiary known as Spring Arbor. Christian Faith Publishing is a member of the Ingram and Spring Arbor network, thus we have the ability to sell our authors hard copy books through the entire network, which includes essentially all big and small bookstores throughout North America, as well as through Amazon's worldwide print distribution marketplace. So once we list one of the author's books in the Ingram and Spring Arbor catalog, that book is essentially available at any bookstore in North America and through Amazon around the world. It is up to each individual bookstore as to whether they will carry your book in stock or instead make it available for order. But one thing is for sure, your book will be available everywhere.
1: The simple truth is that you, as the author, need to be involved in selling your book. You need to go to book signings, use social media, or your friends to help. However, at Christian Faith, we will help you with promotions and press releases. Here's how.
3: There are several ways in which Christian Faith Publishing promotes and publicizes the new books of our authors to the masses. When thinking about how to get the word out about a new book, it's important to remember that new books are promoted. They're not advertised. This is an important distinction. You rarely, if ever, see an advertisement for a new book. Just think back. Have you ever seen an ad for a new book on a billboard, at the movies, or on television? No, because such media are inefficient for promoting a new book. The best way to spread the word and gain awareness about a new book is by using the same methods that famous authors do, newspapers and web articles about your book. To obtain useful press coverage, such as newspaper and web articles being written about you and your book, all industry professionals agree that press releases are the way to go. So just what is a press release and how does it work? A press release is a professionally drafted article written about you and your book by your publisher's publicity team. Here at Christian Faith Publishing, we have a large staff of in-house dedicated press release writers who specialize in writing press releases that will get picked up and published by local and national print and web Media. Each press release is submitted to hundreds, if not thousands, of media outlets and contains a story about the author, the book itself, and the many outlets through which the book can be purchased. When a particular media outlet publishes one of our press releases, the goal is to drive readers of the article to purchase the book being written about. A successful press release campaign is a key element to publishing a new book. In the end, though, the success of any new book depends not just upon the efforts that we put into it as your publisher, but also the efforts that you as the author put into it. No one is a better cheerleader for your book than you. Your hard work combined with our efforts form the perfect partnership needed to give any new book a chance.
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19: 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I can totally feel the difference in my feet. 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
20: Superthotics have been a game changer for me. I mean, my back pain has totally dissipated.
21: And also standing, I don't feel the pressure anymore. Your back's not hurting, your foot's not hurting anymore, your knee's not hurting, your shin's not hurting anymore.
13: And today, we'll prove it. A clinical study was conducted by world-renowned doctors, and the results have just been released. They show that 100% of subjects reported relief from foot pain, ankle pain, knee pain, and hip pain, and 96% reported relief from back pain.
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25: All right. Thank you. Thank you, everybody. Welcome. I'm Dr. Steve Salvatore, and we're coming to you from Central Park, right in the middle of New York City, where everybody is always on the move. Today, we're talking about the most unappreciated part of our body, our feet. So how many of you suffer from foot pain? Raise your hands. Almost all of you, right? Well, it's no wonder with all the punishment our feet take, sometimes the force is as much as 5 times our body weight, and they get out of alignment, which causes lots of painful foot problems. 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How about hip and low back pain? All that pain could be caused by the same problem. 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And that can cause pain all along the way. Orthotics keep your feet supported and properly aligned. It used to be that you had to go to a doctor's office to get fitted for a custom orthotic, but this changed all that. These are Superthotics, a breakthrough. Truly customizable orthotic shoe inserts that are available without a doctor's visit and at a fraction of the cost. I could not be standing here without pain if I did not have Superthotics in my shoes. But you don't have to take my word for it. We're here in New York City for a reason. We wanted to put Superthotics to the test with the most skeptical and mobile people in the world.
26: My name is Joseph Scotto. I am a social worker.
27: I get around mainly by subways and walking.
26: And I wear shoes for style, not comfort. I am not going to wear orthopedic shoes. They're just not fashionable. I also live in a 3-flight walk-up, and I have a duplex, so more steps. My feet ache. My back is always in pain. I started using Superthotics. They feel extremely comfortable. Wearing the Superthotics have definitely alleviated all of the pain in my feet and my back. I particularly think it's great that it took something so small. It doesn't involve medication. You shouldn't settle for being in pain, and now I don't have to anymore.
28: My name is Michelle Cromer. I'm a New York City public school teacher. My classroom is on the 3rd floor. We have what we call teacher shoes that we put on to try to be comfortable. And even my teacher shoes were feeling uncomfortable. Foot fatigue, my arch would be achy. When your feet hurt, it seems like everything hurts. When I first took the Superthotics out of the package, I was like, these are so thin. Like, what is this? So I put it in my shoe and it worked. I didn't have that tingling in my heel and my feet didn't feel tired. Some days I would put them in my teacher shoes. Some days I would put them in like boots. I put them in all my shoes, even my church shoes. I was even telling my teacher friends about it. And they were like, does this really work? I was like, yes, they really work. Superthotics are a lifesaver for my career.
29: I'm Sandy Natale. I'm a stay-at-home mom. 3 years ago, I broke my left foot. Ever since then, I have pain. I've been trying every over-the-counter product, shoe inserts and cushions, and they don't make a difference. So I tried the Superthotic. I was very skeptical because nothing had worked. when it actually worked and there was no pain, I was shocked. I thought the pain, the swelling, was something I was just going to have to live with. I took them out of my shoes and I put them in my slippers. Yeah, my fluffy slippers were more comfortable with this. Superthotics are amazing. They enable you to have a pain-free life.
25: Let's meet the two doctors who developed this pain-relieving breakthrough.
0: Dr. Bob Baravarian and Dr. Gary Briskin are founders of the University Foot and Ankle Institute in Southern California, one of the largest and most well-respected podiatric medical treatment and rehab centers in the country. But they're also foot and ankle surgeons and professors of podiatry at a prominent medical center. Now, every year, they see thousands of patients, some with very serious issues that require surgery, but most with issues that can be corrected with a doctor-prescribed orthotic.
1: If you put the foot in the ideal position, then you're going to affect it all the way up the chain. The ankle's going to be well positioned, the knee's going to be well positioned, and the back's going to be well positioned.
25: So you guys make orthotics here in the practice, right? Tell us about that.
4: What we do is we take an impression of the foot using a plaster cast. From that impression, we'll make a positive mold. We'll actually have the orthotic fabricated on that mold so it's customized to the individual patient.
25: How expensive is something like this?
4: This can be $600 to $800. Mm-hmm. A lot of people can't afford that. Their insurance may not cover it. So this is a superthotic.
1: The goal for us was to design a system where we could offer different levels of correction, much like we do with an orthotic. You'll see the differing levels of correction that are achieved by the biodynamic inserts that we've designed. This one has a 0-degree wedge. This one has a 5-degree wedge. So depending on the level of pronation, we're able to correct the foot. Pronation is basically a collapsing of the arch, which can cause pain in the foot, the ankle, the knee and the hip. So if you take the superthotic and you put it on the foot is now well supported, the ankle is moving in a normal fashion.
4: An important part of that is what happens with the heel. With the BioLock heel cup, the heel cannot turn out as much and therefore the foot doesn't collapse.
0: So it's about as custom as you can get without getting a doctor-prescribed orthotic.
1: Exactly.
4: Yes.
1: By putting the foot in the ideal position, you decrease arch pain, bunion pain, hammer toe pain, neuroma pain, plantar fascia pain, tendonitis pain in the arch. Once you align the foot, you align the knee, align the ankle, align the hip, and align the back. It's all about supporting the foot.
4: We see thousands of people a year who have foot problems, but we became doctors to help as many people as we could. And with the superthotic, we're hoping we can help millions of people.
25: Okay, so we already met a few New Yorkers whose lives are better, more mobile, and more pain-free thanks to superthotics. But if their stories haven't convinced you to try them, this next story will.
5: My name is Angela McKee. I am 69 years old. Well, I was told by the doctor I needed to have both knees replaced. They would just hurt. I have bunions on both feet and a hammer toe. When you're hurting and you have to go out and do things or go places, I dread it because I think, oh, my feet are gonna hurt. The first time I put the superthotic in, I just felt a world of difference. My feet did not bother me at all. And my knees and my hips feel much better. This is like one of the greatest things that have happened to me lately. I was thinking about going back to salsa class. I had given up. I haven't been there in over a year.
6: I thought my salsa days were over. Thanks to superthotics, I am back on the dance floor.
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2: 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Superthotics were also proven to improve balance.
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25: 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Now, let me demonstrate on a real person. All right, who can help me? All right, you, come on up here. What's your name?
8: Zoe,
25: nice to see you. So we're going to do a little test for your balance, right? I want you to put your hands, clasp your hands in front of you like this, right? Now, stable, hold yourself still. I'm going to try something. If I push down, what happens to you? You fall forward, right? All right, so now step here in the Superthotics. Now I'm going to push down again, see what happens now. How does that feel?
8: Great.
7: Wow.
25: All right, who else wants to give it a shot? All right, you are?
8: Tommy.
25: All right, Tommy, take a step up. Let's try this. You're pretty big. You're as big as me. Put your hands out in front. Let's see. Hold still, push down. What happens?
8: Yeah.
25: Look at that.
8: Yeah.
25: Off balance. Right, I can do that with one finger with you. Let's try it again. One more time. Wow. All right, now step into the superthotic. See what happens. Hold your hands, same position. We'll push down.
8: Yeah,
25: look at that. Amazing, right? Absolutely.
9: Hi, I'm Barbara Conway Olson. I'm a retired nurse. I can feel pain in my lower back, my knees. My feet start aching. So I tried Superthotics. I really couldn't believe it. It was amazing. I could wear any type of shoe now and can walk as long as I want and no pain. I feel very secure that I'm not going to lose my balance. I wear them all the time. I may be retired, but I don't sit home on the couch. That's for old people.
10: I'm Stephen Wu. I'm 68 years old. One of my joys as being a parent is teaching my daughter how to play tennis. I taught her since she was 6 years old. We still try to play at least once a week. The problem is I can't keep up with her now. My legs, my back kind of stiffens up. But I find my knee is starting to hurt now. I tried the Superthotics, and it's really lessened the pain. My back is feeling better. I'm standing up straighter, and I can turn on a dime now. I feel more confident on the tennis court. I can do things that I did some 20, 30 years ago. It's a great feeling.
25: To see clinical proof that Superthotics work,
0: we turn to one of the world's most renowned experts in movement, orthotic, and prosthetic science, Dr. Gerald Petrovsky. His groundbreaking work, beginning nearly 40 years ago, earned him a nomination for the Nobel Prize.
11: One of the things I'm most proud of was the development of a computer system so that people that were paralyzed could stand up and walk again.
0: Okay, so you were asked to design a month-long clinical study focusing on 100 test subjects to determine the effectiveness of Superthotics on relieving pain and improving physical activity. What was your first impression when you saw them?
11: I was impressed by the fact that it was thin and yet adjustable. Most orthotics are pretty thick and clumsy.
0: Did you notice a difference as the study went on?
11: A huge difference. The pain went way, way down. At the end, I was very, very surprised at the pain reduction. It worked very well. When you talk to the people in the study, everybody was excited. They love the product. It's taken their pain away in such a brief period of time.
12: It felt great. You know, I noticed a difference immediately. Before, I had a lot of pain. After I was wearing them, I didn't have hardly any pain at all.
3: When they first handed me the Superthotic, I looked at it and I thought, how am I going to wear this in my shoe? But now, after doing the study, I can't imagine not having them in my shoe. They have changed my life.
0: Getting rid of pain can be life-changing.
11: Oh, it is a life-changing event. It means a tremendous amount to be pain-free.
0: But you had some subjects who had even more remarkable results. Tell us about Stephanie.
11: Stephanie started with severe foot pain.
14: I have plantar fasciitis. It's just shooting pain in my heels. When I first put my feet down on the floor, I just feel like just that excruciating pain.
11: The plantar fascia acts as an elastic spring connecting the muscles in the heel to the toes. And the plantar fascia thickness, if it's greater than 0.4 centimeters, is considered plantar fasciitis. She started out with her plantar fascia at 0.93. 0.93 for her is extreme. Any pressure across the bottom of the foot is going to hurt.
14: When I first looked at it, I was like, wow, this seemed like such a simple product. Like, am I going to get, like, big results from it? And after wearing them, I did.
11: At the end of the study, she went to 0.33, which means that the ligament was thin again, easy to move back and forth on the bottom of the foot, and less painful.
0: That swelling went down so much, Stephanie no longer had plantar fasciitis.
11: By definition, yes. If they're less than 0.4 centimeters, then they don't have plantar fasciitis anymore.
14: I don't have any foot pain. I'm a believer. My feet feel great.
0: So let's sum up the results. Subjects with foot and ankle pain, 100% reported significant relief. And the subjects with knee pain and hip pain also 100% reported significant relief. And maybe the most remarkable thing was that 96% of the subjects with back pain reported significant relief. And all this just by putting a Superthotic in your shoe.
11: It absolutely surpassed my expectations, and their balance increased.
0: How did you test balance?
11: We did a series of studies on a balance platform looking at static balance. But more importantly is dynamic balance, because when you're walking, it makes you very susceptible for falling.
0: And you test dynamic balance on this walkway?
11: The walkway isn't as simple as it looks. There's 20,000 sensors in the walkway. So every slight movement of the foot is picked up the time from impact, initial impact, gate speed, gate velocity, and it calculates how much error there is in gate. In the 30-day period, we had a very significant reduction in sway, therefore an increase in balance. When you start the study looking like this, when you're standing, and you end it looking like this, that's incredible.
0: There are not many orthotic makers out there that have clinical studies that show an improvement in balance. So that's almost unheard of.
11: Superthotics is a very simple device in concept, in size, and in operation. But it can have a profound impact on the lives of millions of people.
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13: 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Over the years, it's just taken its toll. Superthotics have absolutely changed my life. 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I know a lot of people in the business that resort to drugs. 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And I just feel tremendous. 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I couldn't ask for more. I'm just thrilled.
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0: 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The most common location for falls? The bathroom. Thousands of seniors are injured just trying to take a bath, and many of these falls are life-altering. Hospital stays and often weeks of rehab, and sometimes they'll have to move into assisted living centers or nursing homes.
1: I don't want to move into an assisted living center.
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0: 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And the average cost of assisted living, over $50,000 a year. So a walk-in tub is a very, very inexpensive alternative. Walk-in tubs are designed to be easy to get in and out of. Safety features include low thresholds, wider doors, handrails, and slip-resistant floors. 9 out of 10 seniors say they want to live in their homes as long as possible, but nearly 80% say they'll need to modify bathrooms in order to remain independent and safe.
1: Most of us want to stay in our homes as long as possible.
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0: Thousands of seniors are injured just trying to take a bath, and many of these falls are life-altering. hospital stays, and often weeks of rehab. And sometimes they'll have to move into assisted living centers or nursing homes. The average cost of a nursing home is $110,000 a year and can climb to over $130,000 if you want a private room. So a walk-in tub is a very, very inexpensive alternative. Walk-in tubs are designed to be easy to get in and out of. Safety features include low thresholds, wider doors, handrails, and slip-resistant floors. 9 out of 10 seniors say they want to live in their homes as long as possible, but nearly 80% say they'll need to modify bathrooms in order to remain independent and safe.
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0: The maximum water level in a normal bathtub is around 15 inches. A walk-in tub, which has a height of up to 39 inches, is more than twice as high.
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0: 641-4182.
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1: 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The bathroom. Thousands of seniors are injured just trying to take a bath, and many of these falls are life-altering. Hospital stays and often weeks of rehab, and sometimes they'll have to move into assisted living centers or nursing homes.
2: I don't want to move into an assisted living center.
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1: 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Walk-in tubs are designed to be easy to get in and out of. Safety features include low thresholds, wider doors, handrails, and slip-resistant floors. 9 out of 10 seniors say they want to live in their homes as long as possible, but nearly 80% say they'll need to modify bathrooms in order to remain independent and safe.
2: Most of us want to stay in our homes as long as possible.
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24: Absolutely wonderful.
23: Absolutely wonderful.
15: I have found that since I'm getting older, I have circulation problems. It works in my neck. After sitting just a little while, my neck gets real stiff as well as my lower back. In the evening, I find that I'm getting cramps in my legs. My ankles swell up a little bit, and it just generally I'm in pain. I've been playing golf for 63 years, and as I've gotten older, the circulation problems that I have prevented me from playing as well as I used to or as well as I want to. When I lay on the Remedy massage system, it feels so good. The rollers on the back of my neck are moving my neck around. I mean, it's just like a real deep massage into my neck. But then the vibrations are also moving down my back of my shoulders, all the way down the middle of your back, to the back of your legs, your upper thighs. I can feel the massage on the back of my calves. It is so great. It's so fully relaxing. I almost go to sleep. I love this product.
25: I've suffered from migraines my whole life, ever since I was a little girl. The pain has always gotten more and more intense, though, as I've gotten older. Starts in my shoulders, my neck, up in my temple. I was just looking for some relief. 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My shoulders relaxed, my neck relaxed, and my headache eventually was completely gone. 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
25: Vibrational therapy helps to contract and loosen muscle fibers and tissues. It brings more blood flow and circulation to the joints and muscles of your whole body. 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
23: And what about the infrared heat therapy that it does?
25: So the infrared heat actually helps to dilate blood vessels, therefore blood can flow more easily through your body. Then when you receive the massage, your muscles are more loose and lighter, and it works more deeply.
23: 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It feels amazing. What did you think?
25: I think it feels absolutely amazing. I had tension in my neck and shoulders, and almost immediately I felt relief.
23: Why is that so wonderful?
25: What I like is the deep tissue massage aspect of this because it can actually do more than I can do with my own hands.
23: Wow, okay.
25: It works so deeply into the muscle tissues that it helps you to relieve pain, stiffness, and tightness in your muscles.
1: I love staying in shape and keeping fit. I run, lift weights, play basketball. When I'm playing basketball, there's a lot of movement. I'm jumping up and down, and I re-injured my Achilles tendon. When I first placed my leg on the Remedy massage system, I felt like something was happening here. I use the Shiatsu pillow to really target places I am hurting. And I've noticed how much faster I can recover and have my body be back to feeling great again.
2: Pain is an indication your body's dealing with an issue, like a muscle knot or whatever. Remedy gets in there and helps deal with the source of the pain, so you feel much better.
23: So if I was considering getting this, what could I expect? What benefits might I receive?
25: Some of the great benefits of this are reduced inflammation. It helps to reduce chronic pain and acute pain. It brings more blood flow and circulation to the muscles and joints. It helps to reduce stress in your body. It helps you to sleep better at night. It helps to relieve tight, stiff muscles. And it can help you just to feel better overall.
2: I've had back pain as long as I can remember. It's a burning, stabbing feeling in my lower back. The pain's affected me in a lot of ways. I'm not able to play with my kids, and there's a lot of chores around the house I can't do. My friend told me about the Remedy massage system. First, I was a little skeptical, but after I tried it, the stabbing and burning in my lower middle back started to go away. It's a calming effect. You know, with the vibrations, it just loosens my muscles that have been tight all day long. Then I can use the Shiatsu pillow to work right where the pain is. It begins right away, starting to make my lower back feel looser and relieving the pain. I recommend the Remedy massage system to anybody with chronic back pain. It may not cure your back pain, but it'll definitely provide relief.
23: Okay, I want to bring out Reggie. He has never tried Remedy before, so climb on up there, Reggie. Lay back and tell us how you feel.
3: Wow. That's nice. That is good. That's amazing.
7: I love the rolling sensation. So I'm feeling just these little balls like rolling on my neck, and the heat and the vibration at the same time. It's very, like, I'm very relaxed.
3: I mean, it's not like a machine. It's like a bunch of hands. I mean, I've tried these before in massage chairs, and it's like a rolling pin. It's like, you're like, man, but this is like really, it's incredible.
23: Do you feel the heat?
7: I mean, I feel the heat all the way through. It's just like a nice warm, like if I were to take a nice warm bubble bath, it feels that warm, which is perfect.
3: After a hard day's work, this is going to be where my neck is looser than it's ever felt before.
23: So, Reggie, I want you to try the detachable Shiatsu massage. Okay. Sit down and tell me what you think.
3: Oh, man. Oh, wow.
23: Not bad, huh?
3: Not bad at all. That's great. Ooh.
23: So, you ready for the best foot massage?
7: I am.
23: Go for it.
7: Cool. Like, I was not expecting the actual, it's actually balls that are massaging my foot. Mm-hmm. Super cool. And it's so
0: smooth on the base of my foot.
8: Yeah.
0: And it feels really nice.
8: It feels like thumb going into the heel, right?
0: It
8: like
0: feels
8: the way
0: so
8: you do
0: nice.
8: A good foot massage, the reflexology thing.
0: I feel like my tension going away already.
3: So I'm in construction, right? And I'm constantly lifting. I mean, it's back-breaking, grueling work. But, I mean, when I come home from work, this is going to be a savior. I mean, and right now, I mean, I had a little bit of back pain earlier, but it's like already gone. Between the warmth and the little kneading, this thing's like a miracle.
23: Life is more stressful than ever. And that's a real problem because stress can cause serious health effects. For example, did you know that when you're stressed, your body releases a hormone called cortisol that can increase cravings for sweet, fatty, and salty foods? So yes, stress contributes to your weight gain. The Remedy Massage System is the ultimate stress reducer. The infrared heat therapy goes deep into muscles for soothing relief. The full body vibrational therapy relaxes nerves, so the nervous system lets go. This allows the shiatsu massage to reach deep into muscles. And this triple action releases endorphins. Stress and worries simply melt away for a feeling of true happiness. You have finally found the remedy for stress.
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11: Well, as we grow older, we all have problems. My problems began with a failed back surgery. That failed back surgery ended up damaging my nerves and giving me a severe case of neuropathy. The neuropathy is a non-ending burning sensation that ends up in your joints, be it your knees, your ankles, your wrists, and your feet primarily. and there is no cure for it.
13: With me, my feet swell when I stand too long, which causes a pain shooting up my leg into my hips, which causes a throbbing pain in my low back. My pain affects my life with the ability to stand for any length of time, whether it's walking, standing at the counter cooking, or standing in the line at a grocery store.
11: It really affected our lives in such a way that we weren't able to do the things we like to do, such as taking long walks, dancing, and these are the things that make you a couple.
13: We saw the Remedy system on TV on a commercial, and we decided to buy it, and we're so glad we did.
11: When I first laid on the Remedy massage system, I felt an immediate relief from the heat, and then as the vibrations kicked in, the movement of the vibrations really relaxed my muscles altogether. I found that it was really taking my mind off of the pain that I had and creating a soothing atmosphere for me.
13: It's an incredible feeling. I felt those warm rotating cuffs going deep into my muscles. It's like a professional massage therapist working on your deep tissue right there in your own home.
11: One of the unique parts of the Remedy massage system is the pillow. I can remove that pillow and use it separately for my wrists and my knees and my hands. I could feel the massage motion as well as the heat loosening up those tight areas. It is a tremendous relief that I've not experienced before and gives a great deal of comfort.
13: Well, so now I can get back into the kitchen again and be able to make a meal without my feet swelling and my hips throbbing. But I'll tell you, my real passion is the gardening. I love to go out and garden, and that was almost impossible before. Now I can enjoy it again.
11: Now we're back into biking again and being able to take those long walks, and we really love to do that together.
23: They say when you have your health, you have everything. We've learned on today's show that the Remedy massage system can provide real health benefits like boosting circulation, reducing inflammation, lowering blood pressure, and reducing stress. That makes the Remedy worth every penny. Best of all, it feels sensational. We're coming up on your last chance to order. So go ahead, you'll be happy you did.
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5: Hello, I'm Brian Allen. Welcome to our show. Let me ask all of you watching at home a question. How many of you honestly get enough physical activity on a daily basis? Now, how many of you spend way too many hours a day sitting inactively? My guess is many of you do. Whether it's because you feel discomfort while walking, maybe you lack mobility because of poor balance, stiff joints, and weak legs, or perhaps we've fallen into the bad habit of leading a sedentary lifestyle, or because of your job, you probably sit inactively way too many hours a day. Let's face it, we all do. Leading a sedentary, inactive lifestyle is terrible for your health, and standing in place for hours can be just as bad. It's time to add some extra steps to your day. Introducing Ellipse by Legsercise, the automatic seated exerciser that strengthens your legs, increases your mobility, and boosts your circulation without physical strain or impact. Stay tuned and you'll see and hear how easy it is to exercise with Ellipse while watching TV, talking on the phone, or while you work.
28: I had both knee surgery and hip surgery in the last 4 years. While at rehab, my therapist recommended Ellipse as a way to get some extra movement at home and supplement what I was doing with him. He also explained that increased circulation in my legs could assist in the healing process. I was willing to give anything a try that could help speed up my recovery. Ellipse helped so much. The ability to continue my therapy whenever I wanted in the safety and comfort of my own home. It was a blessing. Ellipse is so smooth, so easy on my joints. My legs are stronger. My joints are no longer stiff. I can walk without pain. My mobility is as good as it was 20 years ago. My therapist is so proud of me.
29: I spend 8 or 9 hours a day sitting at my desk, and I had been looking for a way to get some movement and some exercise while working for a long time. Now, the problem is most normal exercisers or peddlers, they force you to focus on the exercise, not stopping, and that just wouldn't allow me to concentrate on my work. When I saw Ellipse online and realized it provided motorized motion to keep your legs moving, I knew it was exactly what I needed. Ellipse fits perfectly under my desk, and it is so quiet that none of my coworkers even know I'm using it because it moves my legs for me and I can focus on my work. I'm getting a workout every day, and because it raises my legs, now my lower back doesn't hurt anymore, and I feel energetic when I get home.
2: My clients use it after the recovery phase, all the way through the end of therapy, and most continue using it after that. Being able to supplement their treatment at home results in less setbacks and better therapy completion rates. Because of Ellipse, they are better able to handle my sessions because they are stronger, have more range of motion, and flexibility. An 80-year-old recovering from hip or knee surgery can easily use Ellipse on speed 1, and a 30-year-old coming back from a sports injury can use it on speed 3, and both are getting exactly what they need.
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0: Before, when I used to take care of the grandkids, I was pretty active. But now that they've gotten older, I admit I sit way more than I should. I was suffering from poor circulation, and most of the days my legs were uncomfortably swollen. My doctor was always on me to be more active. My daughter bought me Ellipse. I was skeptical at first, but because it was a gift from her, I knew I had to give it a chance. Right away, I could tell that Ellipse was going to be a huge help. After my first use, I could see that my legs were not as swollen. I could feel that my usually cold legs were getting warmer, and I could feel that my circulation was improving. My legs felt great, and my doctor was really, really happy. Ellipse is so easy to use. It's so smooth. There's no strain and no impact at all.
4: 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And as I've gotten older, my knees are becoming an issue too. My knees have always been stiff. 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
5: 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Ellipse has a 46% larger rotational diameter than any other motorized seated leg mover in the world. 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
6: After I retired and stopped working, I managed to stay busy for the first couple of weeks, maybe a month. But eventually I was spending my whole day sitting on the couch and leading a very sedentary lifestyle. So being inactive became part of my daily routine. And it didn't take long before I started feeling the negative effects of inactivity on my mobility. My legs felt weaker and my balance had deteriorated.

0: girls to complement my diet. When I saw Ellipse on Instagram, I immediately realized I can add extra steps to my day. I could supplement my exercise routine while I'm sitting at home. Now I'm active. While doing some work at home, or it's cold, raining, or late at night. I burn extra calories. I feel my muscles working, it's relaxing, and my legs feel great.
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8: After about 2 years of using Legsercise Pro and going for walks again, I felt like I could do more. 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
8: 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Now I can walk longer than before. I feel stronger.
0: Even I decided to try it. 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
31: Hey everybody, thanks for joining us today. We're going to look at an item in the news today. Abortion access in America is changing. Clinics are closing. However, the procedure certainly is not disappearing.
32: Well, from mega clinics shutting their doors to abortion pills showing up by mail and at the pharmacy, Heather Sells reports on why pro-life leaders say the real battle has shifted and what comes next.
33: Planned Parenthood's decision to shut down more than 40 clinics includes this mega site, a 78,000-foot building in Houston. For years, it was considered one of the largest abortion clinics in the Western Hemisphere. In Louisiana, Planned Parenthood plans to end all operations.
34: Still, pro-life leaders see little consolation, mainly because women no longer need a brick-and-mortar clinic to get an abortion. They can easily access pills online or at their neighborhood pharmacy.
35: They've now opened up this wild, wild west of abortion in America, where even if you live in a pro-life state, a state that has moved to make abortion a thing in the past, abortions are still happening in your state.
33: Kristen Hawkins, president of Students for Life of America, is leading a charge against pharmacies like Walgreens and CVS, demanding they stop dispensing the pills. One recent victory came when Costco announced it will not sell them. The bigger concern, however, is online.
35: We're concerned about those, and we're concerned about these mail order abortion pills. I mean, we have states like West Virginia, Kentucky that have made abortion a thing in the past, where now there's billboards being widely distributed across the state telling women in those states where they can get illegal chemical abortion pills shipped to them.
36: The abortion lobby used to say that abortion is a decision between a woman and her doctor.
0: And you may have noticed that they don't use that talking point very much anymore, because what they've done, what the Biden administration essentially did, was completely remove the doctor from the picture so that you can get these pills online without an in-person doctor visit.
33: The Trump administration is currently investigating the abortion pill for safety concerns. Still, pro-life activists worry the FDA's recent approval of a generic pill will make the drug even more accessible. For now, pro-life states are fighting back. Texas Governor Greg Abbott recently approved a bill allowing private citizens to sue out-of-state abortion providers. They are up against shield laws in at least 8 states that prevent states that ban abortions from suing providers in states where the procedure is legal. California lawmakers are going further with a bill to remove names from prescriptions in order to protect those who prescribe and dispense the pill.
0: Blue states are completely disregarding state sovereignty of red states. They're disregarding the laws and the judicial processes of red states.
33: Louisiana is already fighting a New York abortionist who shipped pills to the state and has sued the FDA for allowing pills to be mailed nationwide.
1: To ship a pill from another state is equivalent to me of shipping fentanyl or any other type of drugs over here.
33: Pro-life leaders expect that the Supreme Court will ultimately weigh in on these disputes. For now, Hawkins, Pritchard, and others are going to college campuses, state capitals, and Congress, fighting to promote individual decisions for life and policies that encourage them. Heather Sells, CBN News.
31: So as you see, the Supreme Court is going to have to get involved again. A few years ago, the Supreme Court obviously made a huge decision, and the abortion rate has gone up. You know, and a few years ago, you had to be in person with your doctor to be prescribed this type of thing. And obviously, all that has changed. And a few years back, people might not have guessed that pharmacies and huge outlet stores would be involved in this debate.
32: Right. It's pretty crazy to think that, you know, they're shipping these pills from state to state, and that can definitely be an issue. It's just crazy to think that, you know, now it's so widely accessible, even at pharmacies. So something to definitely keep in mind.
31: It's really interesting when you go on websites to look at, you know, what are the impacts on a woman's body and taking these pills. The language is really interesting. It's, you know, a number of people who will take this pill, women who will take this pill, aren't really concerned, perhaps, about what it may do, the risks involved, but there are significant risks, and that's something that a lot of people are hoping women understand, is that the risks to their health are significant in this pill.
32: Yeah, absolutely. All right, everyone, well, still to come, the lasting impact of abortion and one woman's path to healing, a story of loss, grace, and restoration. Her story is right after the break, so stay with us.
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6: It's about cultivating a longing to see Jesus. It's about encountering Jesus in his fullness, not just as Savior, but as King arrayed in majesty, not just as the Lamb slain before the foundations of the earth, but as a lion that roars with power, not just as the one who suffered, but as the one who conquers in blazing glory. The expectation of seeing Jesus face to face, of beholding his beauty and glory, purifies us. 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This is practical holiness born from the genuine hope of seeing our glorious Savior.
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0: Well, for years, Dell Anderson had a fear of going to heaven. She feared facing the child she had aborted decades before. She was sure her daughter would ask her, "Why did you do that, Mommy?" But now, Dell doesn't have to worry about that anymore.
1: Wasn't that I wanted an abortion. I didn't. I felt like my baby would be better off not coming into this world. I wasn't any good for anybody. I was in my second trimester when the doctor said, "I can do this, but it won't be easy. You'll have to give birth." So I went to the hospital. I was in labor for 24 hours, the kind of pain that can only be stopped at hearing your baby's first cry. I would never hear that cry. "I'm sorry, baby. I'm so sorry." I went home and I just wanted to die. I couldn't live with what I had done. I sat on the edge of my bed and I had a razor blade, and I took that razor blade and I cut just the tiniest little slit, and I wanted to keep going, but my phone rang. I answered the phone, and it was a gentleman who had come to the church, and he said, "The Lord told me you were in trouble. The Lord says if you will walk the straight and narrow and trust in Him, He will restore what the locusts have eaten in your life and give you back tenfold what Satan has taken from you." God loved me so much that He had this man call me. And I promised the Lord that I would live for Him. God in His mercy saw fit to bring someone in my life, my husband, who's the kindest, gentlest man I've ever known. And as things began to strengthen in our relationship, I thought, "I've got to end this now. It's not even fair to him." I told him everything about my life and how it had been. I'll never forget his words. He said, "It may have mattered at one point, but it's too late. I love you. And God has sent me into your life to undo those ugly things that have happened to you." We have to date been married 42 years. We have two daughters and two sons. It has been the most rewarding 42 years of my life. My husband, Kerry, is a gift from God. The Lord has given me all that I could have hoped for. I had happiness, but there was something lacking in my life. I realized that what I was missing was real joy, and I was missing that because I couldn't forgive myself for what I had done. I longed to see my daughter. I thought, how could there be no tears in heaven when I get there? When she saw me, what would she say? "Why did you do that, Mommy?" And on the surface, I was happy, but I had no peace. I heard about a man who was holding a revival in Lakeland. His name was Pastor Rodney Howard Brown. So Kerry and I went. He was very willing because he knew the struggles that I had. And I sat through the whole service and nothing happened. So we got ready to leave and I was so disappointed. I was heartbroken. We were standing out in the foyer. All of a sudden, the Holy Spirit fell on me. And suddenly I fell down in the foyer and the Lord transported me to heaven. I looked up and I saw this red hue and it cleared up. I saw Christ sitting on a rock. He was sitting there in a white robe. He looked down at me and he had his hands on his tummy and he was laughing. And he would lean down like this and he would just throw his head back and just laugh with sheer delight. But then it began to clear up on the left. I saw this little girl with pigtails and a little white dress, and she was skipping and dancing and twirling around the feet of Jesus. and he was laughing and enjoying her. And all of a sudden, she turned and looked at me. Our eyes met, and I immediately recognized her as my daughter. And I reached, and I wanted to touch her. I kept saying, just let me touch her. Just let me hold her. And she skipped over to Jesus, and she tugged on his garment. And she looked down and pointed at me and said, look, Jesus, Mommy's laughing. And he said, I know. Isn't that wonderful? And then he turned and looked at me. And he said, from this day forward, no longer will you minister out of your pain, but you will minister out of your joy. And I knew that there truly would be no tears in heaven. My daughter held no animosity toward me at all. She was eager to see me. She was happy to see me joyous. It changed my life. Seeing her will forever be a memory that I will cherish. Because God, what he did is he replaced that memory of that tiny little baby, and he replaced it with seeing my beautiful daughter dancing around the feet of Jesus. What a wonderful God we serve, who forgives completely. At that moment, I was able to forgive myself in believing that my sin was too great, was literally watering down the blood of Jesus, because his blood was sufficient for all sin. No matter what we've done, his grace is sufficient.
0: Hear that profound truth today that is everlasting. No matter what we have done, his grace is sufficient always until the end of time. We serve a merciful God. We serve, yes, a God who loves justice and who will bring justice to this earth. But we also serve a God full of forgiveness, full of compassion, full of mercy, and full of love for you and for me and for every person on this earth. God is a God of love. For God so loved the world, he gave his only son. And whoever believes in him will not perish, but have everlasting life. That promise is for anyone. Anyone who says, yes, Jesus, I choose to repent of my sins. Because listen, we have all sinned and fallen short of the glory of God. No one is perfect. God knows you're not perfect. God knows I'm not perfect. That's why he sent his son, Jesus. And if we would just come to this place of repentance, and repentance really just means to change our thinking and believe the good news of the gospel, the truth of the gospel, that Jesus Christ was alive on this earth and he lived a sinless, perfect life and he died on the cross for our sins, for our transgressions, the things that we've done on this side of heaven, abortion, adultery, whatever it is, fill in the blank. Whatever you have done, Jesus died on the cross so that we would be made right with our Heavenly Father, so that we would be forgiven of our sins, just like Dell was forgiven. Dell was able to receive the forgiveness of her sin, but then she was able to go a step further and move into forgiveness, forgiving herself. Sometimes that's harder, but I believe if God has forgiven you, we are called to also forgive ourselves. And sometimes that's a journey. And it's okay. Sometimes it can happen in an instant, and sometimes it takes time, just like in Dell's story. And I just want to say a prayer for you guys. If you are watching this and you are a Christian, you've been following the Lord for some time, but you just can't seem to forgive yourself for something that you've

0: 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Father, I thank you for doing this. I thank you for your love and your mercy. In Jesus' name I pray all this. Amen and amen. And friends, if you need prayer for continuous prayer for this or prayer for anything at all, please don't hesitate. 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God bless you. Andrew.
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1: Well, two lives ended when Rebecca Jones went into a Pittsburgh clinic, her unborn child and her own. Rebecca felt like she left a piece of her soul in that place. She spent the next 15 years believing she'd never get it back.
9: I was just laying there and I was just like, what am I going to do? But I thought he loved me. Like, is there someone I can tell? Am I going to have to go by myself? No, I can't tell them because they're going to be so disappointed. I cared. I cared what they thought of me. I can't reach out to her because she'll tell everybody. The shame started for me as soon as I had the abortion.
2: In the summer of 2004, leaving an abortion clinic in Pittsburgh, Pennsylvania, 18-year-old Rebecca Jones knew life would never be the same.
9: And then I left there, and I remember, like, just walking out of the doors and feeling like I left a piece of my soul in that place.
2: The boyfriend who said he'd stay around if she got an abortion didn't, much like her parents who divorced when she was six.
9: And then my dad leaves, and he's no longer really in the picture. And my mom then just started going out to the bars a lot, and it would be different men in and out of our home. So as a little girl, it was really hard to understand, like, why is this happening? And why doesn't she care about me and my siblings? Why isn't she home? Why do we have to knock on neighbors' doors for food?
2: Rebecca, the second of five, cared the best she could for her younger siblings. She worked hard in school and wanted to please everyone. Now, the abortion told a different story.
9: Have completely failed is how I felt. I felt just, I really felt like at the lowest point of my life. And so for me, it was like, I don't care anymore. Because God's done with me, so I don't care what happens to me because my life, there is no, like, meaning anymore.
2: After high school and for the next 15 years, drugs and alcohol dominated her life.
9: I got hooked on OxyContin, and my

0: My life just like spiraled out of control. And I was working as a waitress. I quit nursing school. I was like couch surfing, living in different drug dealers' houses just to have a constant supply of drugs.
1: Rebecca's sister, Mandy, a Christian, became aware of her older sister's drug addiction.
0: I'll never forget. We were going to a Labor Day picnic and she was literally passing out and like she couldn't. She was so high. She's good. She's just like her mother. I always heard it anyway. So it was like, you know, to them, I was just following in my mother's footsteps. So it's just, this is just how it was. And I was so angry inside because I was like, what is going on? But Mandy, she really knew Jesus. Yes, we were praying. Yes, I believed for her healing with every ounce of my being. And she would just encourage me on having someone in my life that actually really cared about me.
1: Over the years, Rebecca went in and out of rehab a number of times, only to return to drugs.
0: I didn't feel like I deserved to cry out to God, to be honest with you. I didn't feel like He wanted to hear from me. The reason I was using is because I felt so much shame and regret.
1: As much as Rebecca tried, she failed at staying sober. And in March of 2018, now 33, Rebecca overdosed a second time after completing rehab. Not knowing how to get rid of the emotional pain she still carried every day, she attended her sister's church.
0: I walked in and I was met with love and acceptance and grace. And I didn't deserve that. I was a mess. And as we're getting ready to worship, my friend comes behind me and she just whips her back and she goes, Rebecca, shame off you. And in worship, I was just, the Lord Jesus himself met me. He's like, I'm here. I love you. You are fully forgiven. And I feel like it was the first time in my life I actually received that Jesus really loved me, that I could be forgiven no matter what I did. In my lowest moment, fully forgiven. And it completely changed my life.
1: Back in rehab, she no longer held on to shame because she knew Jesus loved her and would give her strength to overcome.
0: Because life is hard. Circumstances still keep coming. Okay, like, yeah, I'm off drugs now. And it's like everyone can look at my life and be like, oh, wow, like how lucky was she or how blessed was she that God met her? And it was like, yes, He met me. But then I had to make choices every single day to lean into Jesus.
1: Today, Rebecca is married to Justin. She takes it one day at a time, walking in Christ's freedom and love.
0: But what I believe now is that He loves me, that He died for me so that I could be fully forgiven and live in freedom. And I believe everything He says, every promise, because I know who He is and I know who I am in Him.
2: Perhaps you feel like Rebecca. I've been there where, you know, she said, how could I go to God? How could I go before God? You know, sometimes we have the perspective, how can I go before a holy God with all my shame and all my sins and all the regrets I have? The wonderful news is that our Heavenly Father presented Jesus to us on this earth. Job in the Old Testament cried out, if there was only an intercessor, an intermediary between God and me, so I could go into His presence. That's Jesus. He died on the cross for us. We have shame, we have sin, we have guilt. We have the hope of Jesus. There's a beautiful verse from the Psalm 103. As far as the east is from the west, so far has He removed our transgressions, our sins from us. If you're in a place of shame now, and you pray and you think and you meditate on the fact that you wish you could go to God, the good news is now we can, right now, because Jesus makes it possible. You have an enemy that is out to destroy your life, steal, kill, and destroy. But Jesus said He has come to give us abundant life. We want to pray now that you stop listening to the lies of the enemy who literally says, shame on you. And like that person prayed over Rebecca, shame off you. Let's go to the throne room of God. Father God, we thank You for Jesus. We thank You There is no sin too great, no shame too heavy that we cannot go before God. Repent of our sin, acknowledge where we've been misguided, where we've made mistakes, but Lord, you can rebuild our life, and we thank you for that hope in the name of Jesus. Yeah.
3: And Lord, I just thank you for your Holy Spirit. It is not by our own strength or our own wisdom or might, but it's only by the Spirit of the living God that we are able to change our behaviors. And so for those who are watching, who are struggling with addiction to whatever the substance is or whatever it is, Father God, I just pray that your Holy Spirit leads them to behavioral changes and that they invite you into that struggle, that they don't go and hide, that they come to you, that they come into the light of Jesus Christ so that you can do what only you can do, which is help them and heal them and move them forward into the life and the purposes and the plans that you have for them in the name of Jesus. Amen and amen. All right, well, we're going to leave you again with these words from Psalm 103. As far as the east is from the west, so far has he removed our transgressions from us. God bless you guys. We'll see you next time.

0: Welcome to Miracle Living Today. I'm Gordon Robertson.
1: And I'm Ashley Key. Well, time is of the essence. Richard needed emergency surgery. He was about to be life-flighted to a hospital.
0: Everyone was in a hurry, and the only reason the medical team paused was to give his wife time to say her final goodbye.
2: The nurse asked me, if your heart stops, do you want to be kept alive? And I said yes.
3: On October 12th, 2020, 72-year-old Richard Magnuson told his wife, Pam, he was going to rest in their back bedroom. He'd been suffering for 2 days from what he thought was a pulled stomach muscle.
2: I really had no idea what it was. I just know that the pain was severe, and I wanted to go away.
4: I went back there, and he looked pale, and he was laying there, not able to get up. And I called 911, and the guys were there very quickly.
3: Richard was rushed to Lucas County Health Center in Sheraton, Iowa, about 10 minutes away. Suspecting a heart attack, doctors gave Richard blood thinners and prepped him to be flown to a larger hospital in Des Moines, Mercy One Medical Center. Waiting for Richard to arrive at Mercy One was vascular surgeon Dr. Jose Borromeo.
5: The suspicion at that time, I was told, was that he could have had a heart event. He had severe pain, not so much in his chest, but throughout his abdomen and his back. His blood pressure was, you know, dipping into the low side, which made us very concerned at that time.
3: Then, right before Richard was about to be loaded onto the helicopter, a doctor at Lucas County noticed swelling in Richard's abdomen. He knew at once it wasn't a heart attack.
5: When they had suspected that he had an aneurysm and that he was bleeding from it, that usually requires an emergent transfer just because time is of essence in those emergencies.
4: Everybody was in a hurry, but he said, let her say goodbye. He's telling me that this is bad enough, that death is going to part us. I didn't want to hear that.
3: Because of COVID protocols, Pam went home to wait for news. Meanwhile, Richard arrived at Mercy One in critical condition and was immediately wheeled in for CAT scans. From those, Dr. Borromeo determined that Richard suffered an abdominal aortic aneurysm.
5: Normally, the aorta should be around, I'd say, about 2 centimeters. We call it an aneurysm when it becomes bigger than 3, and he had a 9-centimeter aneurysm. But equally ominous was the fact that there was obvious blood outside of his blood vessel. So clearly, he was internally bleeding. And that really ups the onus in terms of having to take care of him right away.
3: As they prepped Richard for surgery, Dr. Borromeo called Pam.
5: A rough rule of thumb is that 50% of people don't even make it to the hospital. And then you even have a equally high mortality, even with making it to the hospital and getting through surgery. It could be about 80% mortality with a ruptured aneurysm. So this is clearly a very dangerous, life-threatening condition.
4: My heart was sinking at that time. So I said, well, can I quick pray for you? And he let me. And I just prayed, Lord, guide his hands, show him the right thing to do. And that was about it. It was a very short, brief prayer.
3: Pam hung up and drove the hour to Mercy One Hospital, praying for Richard along the way.
4: My prayer was, Lord, whatever is your plan, I'm on board. If it's his time to go be with Jesus, I'm okay. If you bring him back to me, I'll be even more okay.
3: Richard was already in surgery when Pam arrived at the hospital.
5: We actually opened him up, and we replaced that weak wall with a synthetic graft. He had what we call an inflammatory aneurysm, and this is relatively uncommon. I'd say about 10% of people have inflammation around, and what that means is everything is stuck. So in addition to having a big mass of a large blood vessel, everything around it is stuck, and that includes sometimes the structures behind, like the intestine. When I was trying to get control of his bleeding, I had to go to the highest point above his aneurysm, and it was stuck up there. So there was a small tear in the intestine, which I had repaired once I had gotten control of the bleeding.
3: Meanwhile, Pam found a quiet room to be alone with her thoughts and God.
4: But it was pretty lonely. And yes, I had all kinds of thoughts coming through my mind. Lord, I'm still leaving it up to you. But if he can come back to me, that would be great.
3: Around midnight, after 6 hours in surgery, Dr. Borromeo gave Pam an update.
5: He did very well all throughout. I would say Richard is extremely fortunate because he's defied the odds.
4: I shot out of my seat and I said, praise the Lord. I was so happy. I was just so happy because God answered the prayer the way I really wanted it. I wanted him to come back to me.
3: 11 days later, Richard was able to go home.
2: I was very thankful. Every time somebody would come in and say, man, you're really lucky, then I would thank God.
4: We were very, very thankful. I'm still saying thank you, Jesus. There are so many things that I'm so thankful for. Yes, he was there. He got us through.
3: Richard and Pam both believe it was only because of God's loving care that Richard is alive and well today.
4: Everything God does continues to strengthen my belief and faith and dependence on our Lord. Yep, he's got a plan. And apparently he wasn't done with my husband yet. So we praise God for that.
2: I don't know what he has planned for me, but I knew it just was my time. Rely on God, trust him, and know that he's there.
0: And you've got the same plan. Rely on God, trust him, and know that he's there. Now, as Pam is praying for her husband, you know, we're going to stop the life flight, which is an unusual thing mm-hmm. for them to do. Mm-hmm. We're going to stop it so that you have a moment to say goodbye. Imagine receiving that. But then Pam's response is, I'm going to pray that God would guide the decisions and the hands of the doctors. Mm-hmm. Here's a verse for you, and maybe you haven't thought of it in these terms, but it's from Psalm 139, which is one of my favorite psalms. If I take the wings of the morning and dwell in the uttermost parts of the sea, even there your hand shall lead me, and your right hand shall hold me. So as Pam is praying, as he's getting ready to leave on the wings of the morning and go to a far place, she is praying scripture over him. Isn't that awesome?
1: Yeah.
0: And you're honoring God by saying, I trust you, and I know that your hand is still guiding. Your hand will guide the hands of the surgeons. Your hands will guide the decisions of the doctors, and we know that we have a purpose and we have a calling, and you will enable us to fulfill it.
1: Yeah, God is good. He is still the miracle working God. Even when we might be going through things, might experiencing some things, he's still there.
0: I know for me, it was, you know, when I first encountered Psalm 139, I was coming back from my rebellious years. And, you know, part of that is, yeah, I made my bed in hell, and behold, you were there.
1: Wow.
0: And I found that and was like, oh, you know, even when I thought I was running away from him, yeah. I was actually running to him because he was already there.
1: Yeah.
0: And he guided me. And then the revelation that even when I thought I was running away, I couldn't run but so far.
1: Yeah.
0: That there was a plan and a purpose that he had, and he was actually going to use what I thought I was doing on my own. He was actually going to be able to turn that around. You know, I may have been broken and far away, but no, I made my bed in hell, and behold, he was there.
1: Yeah.
0: And so just get a bigger picture of God, that he is able to shape all things to your good if you love him and are called according to his purpose. So, you know, it's many are called, few are chosen, but it be part of that many who are called. We all have that calling, and his desire is none of us perish. So in that, whatever is going on, have that trust that his righteous right hand is still there. Mm. He's still guiding. He still has that purpose for you. He still loves you. He hasn't given up on you. He still wants to redeem. He still wants to heal. He still wants to deliver. He still wants to do all of those things. You can't run but so far.
1: Yeah.
0: And even when you think you've gone to the farthest part, the deepest part of the ocean, away, wings on the morning, flown away, all of those things, yeah. His right hand is not diminished. Mm-hmm.
1: Yeah, we cannot escape his presence, even if we try. He's always with
0: you've
1: us.
0: You've never tried.
1: Well, I think maybe I've never been. I've had seasons where I'm definitely not aware of his presence, and like you, you know, make my bed in hell, and yet he's there. He's there and, pursuing
0: us. A dear
1: us.
0: Friend of mine, Harold Bredesen, said, Gordon, I've never heard anyone claim that scripture. And, you know, it's you look back and for anyone looking forward, realize the magnitude of God, just yeah. how he can weave all the threads of your life into a wonderful tapestry that honors him, that there's just no limit to his mercy. There's no limit to his grace. There's no limit to his power. He is able and just rest in that. He is able, no matter how hard it looks or how difficult it looks. And, you know, when is God going to move? When you start realizing he's already moving, mm-hmm. he's already shaping, and all we have to do is say yes to it and say amen to it.
1: Yeah.
0: And God, I believe in you. Yeah. Well, we have a magazine. 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
1: All right, everyone. 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
7: Just looking back at when I had this dream of wanting to become an Olympian and that pursuit towards that goal, I tried to fill that with whatever I could because I thought ultimately this would bring me happiness and joy. It was all for David's glory, all for what David wanted, and I didn't worship anyone else besides myself. My first Olympic Games, I just realized that it wasn't working. There had to be something else besides this popularity or this pleasure or this desire that I had to be rich and famous that this American dream promised me, and God has redeemed me and taken control of my life. I think God has changed me most at really wanting me to be responsible and to pursue excellence. Romans 8:28 says, God works everything for the good of those who love him, that are called according to his purpose. And that purpose isn't for my happiness and my joy. That purpose is so that I become more like Christ.
8: It was so intense with the sinus pressure that it was to the point where my jaws were even hurting from coughing so intensely. It was a battle. It really was. He kept saying to me, this too will pass. So I just stand up and say, I'm waiting on you, Lord. I just kept confessing, God is my healer. He is my healer. They were to the section where they were talking about people receiving healings. They were going to pray for anyone who was sick.
0: Now, there's someone, you heard the report about sinus conditions, and you're saying, please say sinus conditions. So for you, I'm saying sinus condition. All of that inflammation, everything that seems to be swollen and closed up, open now in Jesus' name.
8: I jumped up, and my spirit just kind of leaped, and I said, that's for me, Lord, that's it. You think maybe he's not mindful of those things, but he's mindful of everything. He's just faithful, and he is our healer.
1: Spinal meningitis, a hole in her heart, and a brain bleed. Madeline faced a host of life-threatening challenges. When she was born at 23 weeks, she weighed a little over a pound, and her parents had already lost one baby.
9: At first, I didn't even know how to take it. I mean, the death of a baby, it destroyed us.
10: When your child dies, nothing matters anymore. Everything goes away. And the only thing that mattered in that point in time was God.
3: Jacob and Jenny Lee Meyer lost their baby girl, Ray, at 26 weeks. 2 months later, they were pregnant again.
10: Obviously, I was riddled with fear, but I know that fear doesn't come from the Lord. And so I really tried to lean on that. I attended a revival service and they prayed over me, and I just had a supernatural encounter with the Lord and the Holy Spirit in that moment. It's like as if he reached down and touched me, and just parts of me began to heal. And the preacher was praying over us, and he had prophesied over her as well. So that gave me a lot of confidence kind of in our journey forward.
3: The Myers' renewed faith and prayer was sustaining them. Then at the 20-week ultrasound, they received concerning news.
10: The doctor was going through, and toward the end, he began to ask me a lot of questions, and suddenly I knew something was wrong. And he told me that my cervix looked as though it was 100% effaced. The severity of the circumstance became very real to us, that if my cervix really was 100% effaced, that we were going to lose another baby.
9: We were, super devastated to know that it could potentially not, be born. Our child couldn't be born. We were heartbroken.
3: They prayed for God to protect their baby. And then a doctor was able to close her cervix. 2 weeks later, she went into labor.
10: Just prior to the delivery, the neonatologist had come and sat with us that day and began to explain to us what it would look like to give birth to a 23-week baby. They basically told us that you can almost guarantee that this child could be blind, they could be deaf, they could never walk, they could never talk. They may need long-term breathing assistance or feeding tubes. They could have cerebral palsy. They may never be able to eat on their own. The issues went on and on. So as you can imagine, we were completely filled with fear. But I knew that God had a really big plan for her.
3: Madeline was born at 23 weeks, weighing a little under 1 pound, 4 ounces. Dr. Sarah Coors was her neonatologist.
11: To start with, 23 weeks has a high risk of mortality. And it was during her first week of life that we found out she had severe infection and meningitis. It makes it very difficult for such small babies to survive.
9: Seeing my wife suffer and knowing that she just, she just delivered another baby that may not make it was hard. I just continued to give it all to God and somehow helped me get through it.
10: I knew that I wasn't going to lose with Jesus on my side. I began to play worship songs over her and plead the blood of Jesus over her.
11: I remember Madeline's parents being at the bedside and mentioning that they were praying for her, that these results would not be to her devastation or for her bad outcome. And I just encouraged them to continue praying.
9: They did find E. coli. Normally when they do that type of test and they find that, then the chances of the baby's survival is basically, minimal. At that point in time, it was all family members on deck praying as much as we could, praying life over the baby that this wasn't going to happen. And lo and behold, it was gone. Oops, gone.
10: She stopped me and said, "We got the results from the test back, and the fluid is completely clear." She's like, "I don't even see any signs of the meningitis," and I just broke down crying, and I hugged her, and I said, "I've been praying," and she said, "I know you have, and it's working, so keep doing it."
9: We prayed, harder than we ever did, and no medical explanation, even the doctors couldn't explain it, so it was definitely a miracle. It was a miracle.
10: In the preceding couple of weeks, she just started miraculously turning around. She was actually taken off the ventilator at only 18 days old, so she was only about 25 weeks gestational, and she only weighed 1 pound, 7 ounces, and she was breathing on her own with just a CPAP machine, which is just miraculous for a baby that small. And toward the end of her stay, her heart PDA closed on its own with no intervention.
11: God was faithful in helping her overcome the barriers, and she was able to go home even earlier than any of us could have ever expected. Well before her due date, which is quite remarkable from a medical standpoint. So we recognize that God's hand was on her life and on this family's life. And it's such a joy to partake in watching that miracle happen.
10: The hospital told us that she was a record, that they had never had a 23-weeker leave that early, and with no breathing tubes, no feeding tubes, really no major medical intervention throughout her stay.
3: Today, Madeline is a thriving toddler with no deficits from her premature birth.
9: With Maddie being a miracle baby and through everything that she's been through, and to sit here and just to give a testimony on it, we're super strong in our faith now.
10: Prior to this experience, I did pray and I believed in God, but I never really saw a lot of miracles in front of my eyes. And so seeing this happen and knowing that it was an undeniable miracle, it just became very real to me. So when I pray now, I know that he is real, and I know that he can do whatever he says he can do, and there are no limits. And when I pray for someone, I actually believe with everything inside of me that it's going to happen.
1: I absolutely love this story. As I was watching this story, I definitely was reminded of a scripture. It's Luke 1:37, and it's "Nothing is impossible for God." But the context of this scripture, I think, makes that one verse even more powerful. The context is the angel of the Lord is coming to Mary, the mother of Jesus, to tell her about the miracle that is about to happen inside of her. So I just wanted to read this passage of scripture to give you more context of that one verse. So this is Luke 1:35-38. "And the angel answered her, 'The Holy Spirit will come upon you, and the power of the Most High will overshadow you. Therefore, the child to be born will be called Holy, the Son of God. And behold, your relative Elizabeth is in her old age, has also conceived a son. And this is the sixth month with her who has been called barren. For nothing will be impossible with God.' And Mary said, 'Behold, I am the servant of the Lord. Let it be to me according to your word.' And the angel departed from her." I just think that's such a beautiful reminder for all of us. There's a miracle happening within Mary, and the angel's letting her know, hey, this is going to happen to you. Also, to give you more faith in believing in this miracle, your cousin Elizabeth, who was deemed barren, she's also in her older age, out of her childbearing ages, and she's conceived.
0: Yeah.
1: It's such a beautiful, beautiful reminder. Nothing is impossible with God, and we just saw that in that testimony.
0: And the other contrast, Elizabeth's husband was a priest.
1: Yes.
0: And he was called for incense, which was a high honor.
1: Yeah.
0: You had to have a level of holiness and an observance of the Torah that is truly astounding to be picked. And then there was a lottery. And so he's literally offering incense in the temple. Mm. And an angel appears to him.
1: Yep.
0: And instead of saying, "Be it unto me according to your word,"
1: yeah,
0: his like response is, "You came too late."
1: Yeah, he doubted.
0: I'm sorry, we're old already. We don't have time for diapers and late night feedings. And you see the contrast here in these wonderful stories that how awesome God is. Mm. Now, in that response, it's kind of the angel of the Lord got mad at him. And he said, like, "I'm Gabriel.
1: Yeah.
0: I stand in the presence of God. What in the world are you talking about?" But that same angel, when Mary says, you know, "Nothing is impossible," she responds. And so let our response be, "It's too late," or, you know, "God, where were you? And we've been praying for a child for decades. And, you know, what?" Instead of that, "Be it unto me according to your word."
1: Yep.
0: Now, pay attention to what Jenna Lee said at the end of that. She said, "Now, when I pray, I am fully convinced within myself, within my innermost being, that it will be done." Now, open your Bibles to Mark chapter 11, because there's a lesson in there about miracles that Jesus gives to his disciples. There's a symbol. It's a fig tree. Jesus goes to the fig tree. It's a symbol for Israel, looking for fruit, and may no one eat of you from you again. And so the tree is withered from the root. Don't focus on the tree. Focus on the teaching, because his disciples are amazed. You said that yesterday, and here it is withered from the root. And he says the key to miracles, when you believe that you have already received, then you will have it.
1: Yeah,
0: sometimes when it's bad. I mean, can you imagine being the parents there and you get that?
1: Yeah.
0: Well, here's all the bad things that are going to happen. And we've never had an infant survive. They could die if the baby lives. This, they're not going to see, they're not going to hear, they're not going to walk, they're not going to feed themselves, they're going to, all the list of all of that. And then you go, no, what I'm going to do is I'm going to put on some praise music. I'm going to invite God here. He inhabits the praises of his people. We enter into his courts with praise, and we're going to pray. And in that, they saw tiny miracle after tiny miracle after tiny miracle, which all added up to one big miracle, that Madeline is completely whole, completely healthy, no problems at all. So let's do that
1: right now. It's
0: powerful. Let's enter into his courts with praise. Let's believe in our hearts that we've already received. If you have trouble with that, here's a thought process for you that will get you to believe in your heart. Ask yourself when your sins were forgiven. That's a big one. Well, all the provision was made 2,000 years ago when Jesus died on the cross. You receive it when you believe it. So even before you committed them, God made a way for you to be delivered from that. It's the same with healing. When were you healed? By his stripes, we were healed. That's what the Bible says. So the sacrifice has been made. The preparation has all been done. God's done his part. When we believe that it's for us and it's for now, well, that's when we receive. So let's pray and let's believe, and God will do all the rest. Lord God Almighty, we come to you, and Ashley and I come into agreement right now touching anyone who has problems in the audience today, anyone who is sick, anyone who is in pain, anyone who needs deliverance, anyone who needs forgiveness, anyone who needs a touch from you. You are Emmanuel, God with us. You became flesh in a virgin. You came into the world. You died and rose again. You are the answer to every human need. Be with us now. Touch us now. For we ask it in Jesus' name. Ashley, God's given you something.
1: Yeah, I believe somebody's watching and you've just got a really severe migraine. And it's almost like what I believe the Holy Spirit highlighted was just like a circle on top of your head. It's like there's a band like squeezing your head because of the pain from this migraine. And I just believe God is healing you of this migraine, the pain, the pressure, the tension. In the name of Jesus, there is a release right now. We thank you for this, Father. Just begin to praise him right now. Thank you,
0: Lord. Someone with severe digestive issues, you have some kind of hernia in your stomach. God's healing that. You're living on Ensure. God wants you to be able to eat and receive nourishment now in Jesus' name. If you've been healed, let us know. Let us share your good report. Here's a word from Psalms. Your word is a lamp to my feet and a light to my path. God bless. We'll see you next week.
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19: How can first responders and military members devote themselves to relationships with God? That's the topic of today's Faith and Culture. Stick with us. Welcome to this week's episode of Faith and Culture. I'm your host, Trey Goins Phillips, and today we're talking with Adam Davis, a former law enforcement officer who's since devoted himself now to helping couples and families safeguard their relationships. Adam, thanks for being here.
20: Hey, thank you so much. What an honor to be with you. I'm truly grateful for the opportunity.
19: Well, Adam, you've been very open. I just want to dive right into our conversation. You have a new book. It's called Bulletproof Family, a 90-day devotional. And I'm excited to talk about that here in a few minutes. But I wanted to talk first about some of your personal journey. You were in law enforcement, of course, for years. You've dealt also with addiction and even suicidal ideation all while wearing the badge. And you've been pretty open about some of that. But talk about when faith became really a turning point and a pivotal moment in your life.
20: Yeah, like you said, I've dealt with a lot. And you know what? I'm not the only one. There's a lot of people that have been through really hard things, and they've got a lot of stuff they dealt with, whether it was childhood or in their adulthood. But for the pivotal moment for me was when everything just became too heavy. And, you know, I don't like to sit around and just talk about my story for the sake of sharing, you know, traumatic experiences and what I went through in terms of pain. I want to share it because I want you to know that, number one, if you've been going through stuff, you're not alone. And we're not created to carry this stuff on our own and in our own power, our own strength, because at some point it'll get too heavy and that's going to become a pivotal moment for you. And so for me, it was as a law enforcement officer, I've been through some stuff as in my childhood and teenage years, and then had a situation on duty that kind of spun me out of control, and I found myself drinking pretty heavy. I don't mean like I was having a glass of wine or something. I was drinking for destruction, and I found myself separated from my wife and kids and ready to end my life. And, you know, I grew up in a church. I grew up going to church like 12, 13 days a week, because my mom remarried a pastor when her and my dad divorced when I was a little boy. And so I was at church all the time, when doors were open and when they wasn't. And so I'd been exposed to the gospel, but I never really had an encounter with Jesus in a deep and personal way that was like for real. And I knew who he was. And I've been around all the religious practices and all the, hey, if you do this, you're going to go to hell, and if you don't do this. But what I met as a cop was I met a father, a heavenly father, who said there's nothing you can do to change my love for you. And sitting in a patrol car that day, ready to end it all with a weapon to my head, I yelled at God and I said, I don't know where you are, if you can hear me, but if you have a plan for my life, you can have it. Otherwise, I'm out. I'm tired of hurting. I'm tired of fighting. And I'm just tired. And I immediately felt a peace overwhelm me that I have tried my best to convey in the words I speak and write. And I know I don't even come close. But if I can plant the seed of the gospel in somebody's heart and life, and that as a result they find that peace that's available in Christ, it's a game changer. And I felt a love embrace me that there's no love on this planet in any relationship. I don't care how good they love you, that can compare to the love that wrapped me up in his arms that day. And so I share my testimony, not because I'm trying to trauma dump on people, but to let you know you're not alone. Take the mask off and lay down the burdens, and Jesus will carry you. And he'll give you the power. He'll lighten that load. And all you need is just the presence of faith and then the courage to activate it and use it, and he'll change your life.
19: So what was that moment like to feel that overwhelming sense of peace from God? What were your immediate next steps after feeling that overwhelming peace?
20: Yeah, it's I can't. Here's the best way to describe it. And it was like inside was this raging just this raging storm inside of all the hate for the people who hurt me, and I tried to forgive them, and all the hate and just this pain and agony and despair. And so imagine this just raging sea of massive waves and gusting wind, and then all of a sudden it's like glass. And that's exactly how it felt inside. And man, when you realize that Jesus has never wanted to tie you to rules and regulations, he's wanted you to experience his love, and then how we live is a response to the love he's shown us. Like I think it was Paul said, I'm a bondservant of love. I do this because of the love he's shown me. And so that's where the real change happens. It's not a change in terms of, oh, well, I've signed this membership card at church and now I have to do this and this and this and I can't do this. It's a shift in our perspective, which is one of the greatest miracles we can experience as a human. And that is the greatest change our families can experience, is when we, I'll say as a man, as a husband and father, experience the love of Christ in a deep and meaningful, a very authentic way. And sometimes it'll happen in a church, and man, praise God for it. But most of the time it doesn't. Most of the time it happens right where you are in that moment when you cry out to Jesus. And it's empowering, it's life-giving, and it's certainly life-changing.
19: Well, what was it like in those next days and weeks after that encounter with the Lord, and how did your family respond to that? How did that start to change your interactions with your family?
20: I went home that afternoon, or I went and found my wife that afternoon. She wasn't at home. I went and found her, and I remember looking at her and telling her what had happened, what had transpired in the patrol car that day. And she looked up at me and she said, babe, just come home. I'd been living in a portable office building, had a cot and running water. And she said, just come home. And I think that's the message of Jesus, as he says, hey, just come home. Just come home. I know you've been running for so long. I know you tried to carry. I know you're strong. And I know you've tried to carry this for so long. And he's just come home. And so the time after that, and instead of drinking every night, I went home and just started writing, and it felt amazing. And there was no organization to it initially. I did have this blog 11, 12 years ago that was called Consider This, because I just wanted to give people things to think about and then scripture that was tied to it. And it was like the whole thought process behind it was, you can lead a horse to water, but you can't make them drink. But you can put them in a round pen and run them until they're ready to work and until they're ready to drink. And so I just wanted to give them things that made them thirsty for scripture. And it wasn't always effective. It was messy, and I was terrible at it in the beginning. but that's where it started, was just sitting there and writing every night and kind of dumping all the thoughts from the day. And this was nowhere in the vision or on the radar. Career day in high school, this was not anywhere on the map. It was just a step of obedience. And here we are, book 10 is released in Bulletproof Family, and praying that it impacts a lot of lives of the men and women who serve.
19: Yeah. Well, I'm excited to talk more about the devotional on the other side of the break, but everybody stick with us. We'll be right back with more Faith and Culture here on the CBN News Channel.
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19: Welcome back to Faith and Culture. We're joined by Adam Davis, and we're talking about your brand new devotional, Bulletproof Family, a 90-day devotional. And as you said, Adam, just before the break, this is your 10th book where you are really talking about how to safeguard our families. You've written about your experience in law enforcement. You've written specifically about marriage, and now you're focusing on the family. So why did you decide to write this devotional?
20: It's a conversation I'd had with my co-author, Lieutenant Colonel Dave Grossman, several years back. And I'll tell you, I didn't initially want to do it. And because I write from my experiences, I write based on the conversations I have, the questions that come in from other readers. And it's one of those things, man, I've got a lot of regrets. I've got regrets as a husband, as a father. And those regrets are like, I wish I would have been more kind. I wish I'd have been more gentle. I wish I'd have used my words more wisely and been more present with my family when I was physically with them. And I wish I'd have made them more of a priority and not just providing and taking care of them financially, working, but taking care of them spiritually and leading them the right way. And so time came for me to write this. And so I look back, and we're about to be empty nesters here soon. And I look back over the time as I've had as a father, as a husband, nearly three decades of it. And I wanted to take the pain that I went through, some of the pain that I caused, and use it to help provide wisdom based on scripture. And most of the questions I get or how do I pray? How do I study the Bible? How do I lead my family? And this little book is intended to bring families together through the deployments, through the service, through duty, whatever that role is to bring the families back together, promote that harmony, that peace and resilience within families for those who serve. Anybody can benefit from it, but it's really targeted to the men and women who serve in our armed forces and the men and women who serve as first responders and their families. I have such a heart for them. I love them. And I want them to know that you can serve and you can win on the job without burning down everything at home. You can have both. And there's a better way.
19: Mm-hmm. Yeah. You know, in 2019, more than 200 law enforcement officers took their lives because of the mental health burden that they're facing. So how does faith fit into that conversation, and how have you engaged in those conversations in a way that feel, meet them where they're at and don't feel dismissive of them?
20: Yeah. Well, you know, one is too many. And law enforcement officers deal with a lot. But there's people that sit in churches every Sunday that are contemplating it.
19: Yeah.
20: And it's an issue among pastors as well. So it's obviously not a lack of faith that's causing the issue, that's the root of the issue. We know the root of the issue. The root of the issue is the enemy comes to kill, steal, and destroy. But at a deeper level, it's being empathetic and compassionate, not judgmental, not critical, in remembering, for me, I mean, just the past 10 days, I've had two that I've talked to that were in that same place. And it's understanding that there is, and listening, that's the biggest thing, is being willing to listen and then to meet them where they are and not be dismissive of what they're saying. And then having the conversations, and sometimes it's just the ministry of presence. And if you're not physically present, just being with them on the phone and getting them connected to resources and programs that will really help them get to the next level in their healing journey. But recognize that there's a lot of people that struggle, but there's also a lot of people that put on a mask because our culture, our society has said, if you are labeled as someone who deals with a mental health challenge, that you are broken and that you are, you're to be kind of this outcast and you're to be thrown to the side like a cup that can't be poured into anymore. And it couldn't be further from the truth. The fact that you struggle, especially for those who serve, first responders, law enforcement, military, is a sign that you're a human being and you're up against things that are much bigger than you and I. And it's a natural response to an unnatural, abnormal situation. And evil produces chaos. It produces pain. And even in those who aren't the victims of it, it's just you were involved. You were there in some way, shape, form, or fashion responding to that or stopping it. And I need you to know today that there's a God who loves you. He loves you immensely more than anything you've ever done, anything you've ever endured, anything you've ever witnessed. And the evil and the heartbreak and the pain, he didn't cause that. For a long time, I questioned, God, if you're love, where were you when this junk was happening to me as a child, as a teenager? Where were you when these little babies are being hurt around me or these victims are being hurt? And here's the answer I got. I'm the reason you survived. I'm the reason you made it. I was with you the whole time. And he doesn't cause it. But just like there's people who operate and they do good for God's kingdom, there's people who operate and do evil on behalf of the enemy. And they have free will just like we do. And that is a much deeper conversation for a whole nother day. But what we have to do is recognize that he is available. All we have to do is call on the name of Jesus. My favorite entry in this book is day 88. Day 88 is my very favorite entry. It's, there is power in the name of Jesus. And we have to get back to, and I hate to say it because it's going to give it away, but we have to get back to some old-fashioned family values where we cling to the cross, we cling to the name of Jesus, and we walk in the power that that name bears and recognize who we are in him. And a lot of people who struggle have lost their sense of identity. They've lost their sense of purpose. And let me remind you that you are a royal heir of King Jesus. You've been adopted into a family, and the enemy wants nothing more than to distract you from your identity and purpose and keep you blinded to that, because the day you wake up and realize who you are and whose you are, you become a threat to all of hell when you operate in your purpose and identity in Christ.
19: Well, you know, Scripture tells us to put on the full armor of God. And I think, Adam, you come from a unique place of a career that required that physical armor. So how do you protect yourself? And then how have you learned, and what advice would you give for people listening on how to protect their families spiritually when you deal with this kind of work?
20: There's no greater weapon that we have than prayer. It is the most underutilized communication line.

0: the enemy's attacks because he studies you. He studies your habits. He studies your patterns. He studies your emotions. He studies what you do. And I don't know about you, but if I knew of someone stalking me and studying me and watching for me and seeing what time I left, man, it would fire me up. I'd be ready to fist fight somebody. And I think it's time, and I can speak to the men because I is one, but if you're a man and you have a family, it should absolutely infuriate you in a deeply spiritual and righteous level that there's an enemy that is stalking your family and stalking you for the sole purpose of destroying you. So immerse yourself in Ephesians 6 and see what God's word says. So always go to his word. Don't rely on the word of a preacher on Sunday. Get your ear in that word and become a student of that. And then go to the Lord in prayer. Every breath, every moment, let it be a whispered prayer. And let your life be lived in such a way that hell celebrates the day you leave this life and you go home to your eternal reward. Constantly be a threat to hell. And just because you're born again or you're saved or whatever you want to call it, you're following Jesus, doesn't mean that you have to be a wimp. You can stand up and fight back against the enemy. So I think number one is wake up. Wake up. Wake up to the fact that there's a real battle for you and your family. He hates you for what you stand for, and he hates your family, and he wants nothing more than to destroy it. Equip yourself with the word. Arm yourself with prayer. Take up the full armor of God, and then go do battle. And then when the day comes where you see victory, don't set down your armor and don't set down your sword and go lay down on a grassy hill somewhere. Do battle with a brother or sister. Intercede. Stand with others. And that is how we change a culture around us, is not just being passive, but by getting up and advancing the kingdom of God.
1: Yeah, absolutely. Well, everybody, stick with us. We're going to have more with Adam Davis on the other side of the break. This is Faith and Culture.
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1: Welcome back to Faith and Culture. We're talking with Adam Davis about his brand new book, Bulletproof Family, a 90-day devotional. And Adam, in your own life, what have you done to make sure that you and your wife, you and your family are fighting together against that enemy you were just talking about, rather than fighting against one another, which I think is so often what the enemy tries to do?
0: Yeah. You know, this is going to be really comprehensive, and it's going to sound like common sense, but be kind. Have conversations. Put a phone away and talk. And there's times where you'll be apart. Well, use the technology. Have conversations. And

0: there's know the timing for the hard conversations. Conflict doesn't necessarily mean always confrontation. Sometimes it just means a conversation. But go back to the heart of it and let everything you do be done in love. I don't know a single person, I personally don't, I'm sure they exist, I don't know a single person who was forced to get married, who was forced to have a family. We saw someone, we met someone, we built a relationship with them, and we married because we love them. I don't know anybody that says, I found the person I want to be miserable with the rest of my life. So you got married because you loved one another. Life has happened. Get back to the basics. Get back to the fundamentals and the foundations and love one another and love well. You could leave life today. How do you want to be remembered in that relationship and in that family? Forgive easily, forgive quickly, rather, and love well. This family is what matters more than anything out there in this world. If I go and I reach 10 million people in the world with the gospel but fail to leave my family, I am a complete failure. And I want my family to know that Jesus is the number one. He is the way. He is the truth. He is the life. I am an utter wretch. I am flawed. But I hope that somehow, some way, they see him through me. And that is all I can ask for.
1: Yeah. Well, the book is Bulletproof Family, a 90-day devotional. Adam, for people who want to learn more about your ministry, where can they go?
0: You can go to the website, theadamdavis.com or adamdavis.co.
1: Awesome. Thank you so much, Adam. We appreciate your time.
0: Thank you for your time. Thank you for having me.
1: All right, everybody, stick with us. We'll be right back with more Faith and Culture.
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11: The veil between us and the Lord is thinnest when we're in our suffering. You know, this brain tumor that keeps coming back, craniopharyngioma you're born with. And when they diagnosed me, they gave me all of the different ways that I could deal with this tumor through, you know, these actions and prayer and exercise and just do everything I can. And the last 2 appointments with my physician, it shrunk. They don't shrink. They just don't. And it's, God gets all the glory. We're here by His grace and mercy. Our bodies are fragile but resilient, temporary. So we live our days joyfully. We live our days hopefully. We live our days faithfully. And in doing that, my goodness, it changes the world.
1: 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Thank you so much for being here. 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Never miss any news of the day there. 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
16: Well, welcome to Miracle Living Today. I'm Gordon Robertson.
3: Hey, everyone, and I'm Ashley Key. Well, Jackie had already endured 20 hours of labor when her doctor ordered an emergency C-section. The pain medication had not kicked in, and Jackie could feel every aspect of the surgery.
16: So while she cried out for mercy, her husband stormed heaven with prayer.
17: July 6, 2016 was an exciting day for Jackie and Gabriel Wilford. That afternoon, Jackie went into labor with their first child.
18: Prayed my whole life, you know, I want a son, I want someone that I can raise up to be a servant for you, God.
17: Jackie had been in labor 20 hours when they learned the baby developed an infection. With mother and child in danger, her doctor ordered an emergency C-section.
18: I don't think it set in, the reality of a C-section and the complications. They could both die if they don't do this procedure. So when it really hit me is when I actually saw her on the table. That's when I'm like, okay, this is something real. This is a serious thing.
17: They started the surgery, but the pain blockers hadn't taken effect.
19: It was the most painful thing I've ever went through. And so I felt like I was dying. It was horrible. I can feel every single thing. I could feel the doctor's hands press on my stomach, and then it was just really painful.
17: The doctor delivered a healthy baby boy, but by then, Jackie had gone into shock.
19: I kept uncontrollably shaking, and I had to keep my hands to my body because I felt like my body was just shutting down. I couldn't speak at one point.
18: I knew it was serious, but I didn't want to let my mind start to think about it. And then, you know, if I'm panicking, well, then there's no way that I can be there for my kid or my wife.
17: Gabriel texted family in the waiting area to pray for Jackie.
19: I remember the doctor saying, okay, well, we're going to put you to sleep right now. And then at that time, I was like praying, like, Lord, please, please, please, please, like, help me, help my son, and make sure we come out healthy.
17: The doctor stabilized Jackie and moved her to a recovery room. Gabriel thought the danger was past.
18: It was a sigh of relief. I was like, okay, Jackie's in the recovery room. She's holding the baby. She's a little woozy, but that's okay. It all went south when the doctor walked over to her and, you know, he pulled up the blankets that were on her. There was so much blood that just came out. It just came pouring out.
19: I was really scared. I was scared of what I saw. I saw in his eyes a little bit of fear, and I did. I became fearful.
17: Jackie passed out, and the doctor called a code blue. Gabriel and baby Dawson were rushed from the room as the code blue team went to work.
18: I just wanted somebody to come and grab me and tell me it's going to be okay. I was preparing myself for the worst. I did not want to be a single dad. Jackie's so fun, and she's my best friend. So it'd be like losing, you know, a part of me and things like that.
17: Alone in the hall, Gabriel cried out to God.
18: I opened my heart to him and I told him if he could save Jackie, if he could hear this prayer of mine, he had spoke to me right away.
17: Gabriel says God assured him that he was in control and that Jackie would be fine.
18: I cried out to him and he was right there. You know, before I even cried out to him, he was right there. I just didn't see it. You know, God had taken my burden, taken those woes, and no matter what happened, I knew, hey, it's going to be okay. You don't have to worry about anything at all.
17: A few minutes later, they told Gabriel his wife had pulled through and was resting. He recalls the relief as he walked into her room.
18: I just started joking around with her how we, you know, I was like, you know, you almost died on me. I remember thinking all those things, you know, we could joke so much. I guess she's my best friend.
17: Over the next couple of days, Gabriel opened up in a Facebook post about his love for Jackie and the miraculous answer to prayer.
18: I couldn't let her know how scared I was. I wanted to say I love you and tell her everything's going to be okay. I watched helplessly as they tried to save my wife. I wanted to cry out to God and ask him why. God spoke to me. Gabriel, my son, I love you more than you can imagine. It's okay to call on me. I will always love you.
17: Dawson was given a round of antibiotics to clear up his infection. A few days later, he and Jackie were released from the hospital. Both Jackie and Gabriel believe that prayer saved her life that day.
19: I really believe that God heard our prayers, that maybe it was time for me to go. Maybe my time here on earth was done, like there was no more for me, and God heard someone's voice saying that I have a purpose, like I have a reason to be here. God answered prayers because I really thought I was dying.
18: A lot of people, I don't think they understand the power of prayer. It's your one connection to God that he actually hears your voice, the maker of the world. You know, they can actually hear you.
19: Prayer is power. No matter in what circumstance, no matter how amazing your circumstances are, it is powerful. It is the most powerful tool we have. And when we finally recognize how powerful it is, we can move mountains.
16: Okay, Ashley was shuddering as that piece played, and she was going, oh no, and you know, get this away from me.
13: I was like, wow, I can't even imagine the pain and just honestly the trauma that Jackie went through with that experience, feeling the cesarean section.
16: Just the memory of the pain is enough to trigger her to this day. Mm. But isn't it wonderful what God spoke? Mm-hmm. That I love you mm-hmm. infinitely. Mm-hmm. I love you more than you can ever imagine. Yeah. That same love that he had for them, he has for you. Mm. No matter what you're going through, realize Jesus suffered and died for you. His promise, and it's an unusual promise, and I hope you can wrap your head around it, but the promise is, in this world you will have mm-hmm. trouble. So Jackie, goodness gracious, did she have trouble. She had pain that is, for me, a man, unimaginable. For Ashley, caused her to shudder as she's watching what's going on. It's just unbelievable. In this world, you will have trouble. It's a promise. But be of good cheer, for I have overcome the world. Mm-hmm. When you realize that be of good cheer is a prayer away, that no matter what's going on, if the doctors mm-hmm. have said, we're going to call a code blue, if the doctors have said, we have to do an emergency C-section and we have to do it right now, we can't mm-hmm. wait for the anesthesia, we have to save a baby's life, we have to do these things, realize God still loves you infinitely. Mm-hmm. And he has a plan and a purpose for your life. You don't have to wonder about that. Be of good cheer, because he has overcome the world. We have a magazine, it's called Miracle Living Today. 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
13: Yes, he will. All right, everyone. Well, up next, a missionary to Africa starts feeling sick and then collapses when he reaches the hospital. See what brought back her husband after being given 2 or 3 hours left to live. Plus, we'll be praying for you next.
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15: It was so intense with the sinus pressure that it was to the point where my jaws were even hurting from coughing so intensely. It was a battle. It really was. He kept saying to me, this too will pass. So I just stand up and say, I'm waiting on you, Lord. I just kept confessing, God is my healer. He is my healer. They were to the section where they were talking about people receiving healings. They were going to pray for anyone who was sick.
16: Now, there's someone, you heard the report about sinus conditions, and you're saying, please say sinus conditions. So for you, I'm saying sinus condition. All of that inflammation, everything that seems to be swollen and closed up, open now in Jesus' name.
15: I jumped up, and my spirit just kind of leaped, and I said, that's for me, Lord, that's it. You think maybe he's not mindful of those things, but he's mindful of everything. He's just faithful, and he is our healer.
20: Just looking back at when I had this dream of wanting to become an Olympian and that pursuit towards that goal, I tried to fill that with whatever I could because I thought ultimately this would bring me happiness and joy. It was all for David's glory, all for what David wanted, and I didn't worship anyone else besides myself. My first Olympic Games, I just realized that it wasn't working. There had to be something else besides this popularity or this pleasure, or this desire that I had to be rich and famous that this American dream promised me, and God has redeemed me and taken control of my life. I think God has changed me most at really wanting me to be responsible and to pursue excellence. Romans 8:28 says, God works everything for the good of those who love him, that are called according to his purpose. And that purpose isn't for my happiness and my joy. That purpose is so that I become more like Christ.
13: Matthew Murray looked into a hospital's closed circuit camera. He then uttered what he thought were his last words. This is it. I'm dying. Matthew's body was shutting down, and as he lay dying on his deathbed, his wife Becky was trying to find the right way to break the news to their son.
21: You know, how do I tell my little boy? My little boy was 3 at the time. How do I tell Josiah that daddy's not coming home? How do I call my mother-in-law and tell her that her son's not coming home? And every dream and every promise that we believed over our lives just appearingly shattered on the floor.
22: Matthew and Becky Murray of Great Britain met on a missions trip. For Becky, it wasn't love at first sight.
21: And we had to pray for people, and I remember the whole team paired up really quickly, and the only person left was Matt. And I was like, oh, do not want to pray with this guy. And sure enough, we got put together, praying for the sick, and people were getting healed. And genuinely, my first thought about Matt was, well, it can't be that bad because God's using him.
22: Soon, Matthew and Becky got married and sensed God beginning to speak to them.
21: It was the first time I felt the Spirit of God speak to me. I'd been saved since a little girl, but I'd never heard the Spirit of God speak to my heart. And I felt him say that I would run a children's home. And so that was not the plan. I wanted to go and study law, but sure enough, he's got a better plan than what I had for my life. And so I was doing short-term missions trip for quite a long time until we started our own children's home in Kenya in 2012.
22: King's Children's Home gives shelter to hundreds of kids that live in destitution on the streets of Kenya. They are well-fed, not just with food, but also by the word of God. After visiting Kenya in 2014, Matthew and Becky made a fundraising trip to the United States, where Matthew began to feel sick.
21: He just started with the usual symptoms of flu, and so he got the chills and a fever, and I remember giving him paracetamol and thinking, oh, you'll be fine, darling. And a few days went by, and he just kept deteriorating and getting worse and worse, and so we went to the doctor.
22: When they arrived, Matthew was placed in isolation for 3 days. Every sign pointed to a deadly virus.
21: That was the first time we heard the words Ebola. Tragically, he had every symptom of it, and it was in the same week of the Ebola outbreak. I had to wear all the regalia just to walk in the room and be with him. There was no physical contact. I couldn't hold his hands. Any of the normal stuff that you would do on somebody's deathbed.
22: Alone in a foreign country, it was getting harder for Becky to cope with what the doctors were saying.
21: And one of the really challenging moments was the doctor looked at me and she said, you can't go back to Kenya. She said, you've got a little boy at home who calls you mummy. He's already lost his daddy. And with tears, I just remember saying, but how can I not? How can I not go back? You see, I've got 100 babies out there who call me mommy and call him daddy too.
22: Finally, the doctors had a breakthrough with Matthew's diagnosis.
21: Eventually, they found out he had malaria, and we were relieved. Oh, baby, a few days on tablets and you'll be fine. He was diagnosed on the Thursday. On the Friday, the doctor pulled me in the room and she said, you have to know your husband's life's hanging in the balance. She started talking about certain organs going into failure. And I remember just thinking, no, this can't be, you know? And the doctor said, we've just had the pathology results back. And actually his malaria levels have gone to 50%. Now I'm a nurse by background. And once your blood is half overtaken with a parasite, naturally speaking, there's no coming back from that. And she sat me down in a conference room and she said, he has maybe 2 or 3 hours left to live. We'll give him pain relief until he passes, but it's going to be a matter of hours.
22: Becky knew that the only hope for Matthew was the power of prayer. So she sent out a Facebook post asking people to pray for her dying husband.
21: Please pray for Matt, urgent. And put my phone down and I'm just praying and just trying to pull myself together. And then I walked out of the room and this nurse beckoned me over and she had a big smile on her face. And I remember thinking, she must not know what I've just been told. She said, I've no idea what's just taken place, but we've just got a second lot of pathology results back. And his malaria has dropped from 50 down to 10%. And I remember in that moment just thinking, oh my goodness, God is doing something here. God's doing something.
22: Matthew's malaria levels went from 10% down to 5%, and then finally to 0. His miraculous healing shook not just that hospital, but the entire medical community. Everyone was amazed at how this could have happened.
0: Jesus promised me that he would never leave me or forsake me. So although the doctors didn't want to come near me, although the nurses were scared to touch me, Jesus was right there with me. And that's what faith is all about.
22: There was another surprise in store for Matthew when he woke up.
0: I sobbed like a little baby. I cried and cried and cried. When I picked up my phone, I looked at Facebook. I had 2,000 messages from people, strangers who I'd never even met, saying, we were praying for you. Our church was praying. We stood in the gap. We fasted. We prayed. I was humbled. I thought, wow, God, your church is the most incredible army on the planet to be mobilized so quickly to pray for someone they didn't even know. I thought, this is pretty incredible.
21: If someone doubts in the power of prayer, I would ask them to meet my husband because every doctor had given up on him. The doctors had done all they could with medicine and they did the best they could. They worked as hard as they could. But even the doctors acknowledged that this had to be a miracle because there is no explanation for Matthew's recovery.
22: Today, Matthew and Becky run a ministry called One by One, and they continue to share their story of miraculous healing with people around the world.
21: One of the nurses on the ICU unit actually gave her heart to Christ as a result of it because she saw firsthand, medicine didn't do this, God did this.
2: Amen and amen. God did this. I am just so encouraged by all of these testimonies that we've shared with you guys today because even though we walk through the valley of the shadow of death, God is with us. He is there to comfort us. He is there to heal us. He's there to speak to our hearts, to encourage us. And I just hope and pray that that's a reminder for you today if you're walking through a dark time in your life. God is with you. He will never abandon you. He's just a prayer away. Gordon, I wanted to bring you in on this conversation because you have had your own experience with malaria and
16: I'm a malaria survivor.
2: And you had a near-death experience as well. And God was very much with you. Can you just take us down that road?
16: Well, I was with a group of missionaries, Filipino missionaries, into a border of Thailand and Myanmar. It was the Karen, and we were going to station an English teacher with the tribe and their refugees. Mm-hmm. And it was a malaria area, and this particular mosquito only flies from 1 o'clock to 1:30 in the morning. It's kind of strange, the biology of malaria. It's truly elaborate, and it requires the saliva glands of a mosquito, which is, but I got bit.
2: Yeah, yeah.
16: And I didn't notice it. Mm-hmm. And flew back from Thailand to Manila and started having a fever and chills. Mm. And so, of course, I'm God's man of faith and power for the hour. And so I start naming it and claiming it and rebuking it in Jesus' name. Mm. I didn't know that malaria comes in cycles. So I'd feel sick. I'd feel like I had the flu or something, something I ate. Yeah. At this point in my life, I was used to going on mission trips and getting stomach bugs and getting fevers. And, some of them were rather epic. And so I'm thinking, okay, this is just, I just got to wait it out. And then I'd feel better. And I'm better now. And, thank you, God, for answering the prayer. Mm. And, let's go home. That lasted for about a week.
2: Oh, wow.
16: And a doctor friend of mine got concerned because she said, this shouldn't be happening. You shouldn't be getting better and then getting worse. This doesn't make any sense. Mm. Well, what finally got my attention and got me realizing, maybe my naming it and claiming it isn't working, I started vomiting blood. I was that sick.
2: Yeah.
16: And that's not caused by malaria. That just tells you how violent my nausea is.
2: Wow.
16: I literally ripped my stomach. It ruptured. Mm-hmm. But when you vomit blood, you go immediately to the emergency room.
2: Yeah, right.
16: So Catherine wasn't in the house, and so I managed to walk next door, and they took one look at me, and I explained, and they drove me to the Makati Medical, and just like the story we just saw, I was misdiagnosed. I mean, they got my travel history, and because I was showing some symptoms of dengue and some symptoms of typhoid, that became the diagnosis.
2: Not malaria.
16: Malaria.
2: Okay.
16: They didn't do. There's a smear test where you take blood and you put it under a microscope, and you literally can see the parasite.
2: Wow.
16: They misdiagnosed me. So I was on antivirals for dengue instead of malaria medicine, and that was a good 3 days. Because I was hospitalized, I wanted to call my father and let him know, and so I did that on a Sunday, and he really got concerned just hearing me. Mm-hmm. You can really tell in somebody's voice what. So the next day, he got on the 700 Club and asked for people to pray. My son's in a hospital with a tropical disease we didn't know. And a doctor in Houston, Texas, was watching the show.
2: Wow.
16: A friend of hers that she knew was the foremost expert on tropical disease. He had graduated from Brown University here in the United States and had gone back to the Philippines to practice. And lo and behold, he was on the floor above me in the same hospital. So he comes in on a special consult.
2: Yeah.
16: And the correct diagnosis happened on Tuesday.
2: Mm. Okay.
16: What he didn't tell me was it was probably too late.
2: Wow.
16: Because at this point in time, I wasn't getting better. I wasn't having cycles. It was cycle after cycle after cycle. So by Tuesday, my eyeballs were yellow and my skin was yellow. Jaundice has completely taken over because my liver was shutting down. So we just saw in the story, his organs are shutting down. Mm-hmm. That was what was happening to me. Catherine was told by the medical staff, you need to stay.
2: Wow.
16: Don't go home. Mm-hmm. And they didn't tell him what was really happening is a Frenchman in the same hospital had died from malaria the week before. Mm. What I had was drug-resistant cerebral malaria, what in Africa they call blackwater fever. And I'm vomiting blood still. I'm urinating blood, and it's dire. And I get so weak, I can't even get out of bed. If you could imagine me losing 25 pounds, I lost 25 pounds, and you know, my skin was sagging. And it was,
2: wow.
16: You're near death. It dawned on me, you're not going to make it. And so just as what we saw, I prayed, Lord, if you want to kill me, it's okay. A couple of things flashed through my head. One was Borden of Yale, who went as a missionary and got a fever in Egypt and died of it.
2: Wow.
16: The other one was Henry Martin, a famous British missionary, who went to India to learn Persian languages and on his way to his mission field got a fever and died. And so I thought, okay, there's some larger purpose here, and I need to do that. The first time I prayed it, I didn't believe it. The second time I prayed it out loud, it was one of these Isaac moments. Okay, if you want me, it's okay.
2: Wow. Yeah.
16: I started singing this little charismatic song I learned in the 70s. This is the day the Lord has made. This is the day. This is the day. I had no idea where that came from.
2: Yeah.
16: And it comes from Psalm 18, 118, which is the last song in the Great Hallel. When Jesus was doing the Last Supper, that was the last psalm he read. Mm. Part of it is, I shall not die, but live and declare the glory of the Lord. Long story here, but let me shorten it real quick because I want to pray for you. A Filipino pastor that morning after I prayed that and sang that, God woke him up and said, you need to go pray for Gordon. And so he did. He brought an elder, and they looked very, their bedside manner was horrible. Because, you know, I'm all yellow and
2: my
16: eyes are yellow.
2: Yeah.
16: But they prayed. In that, I believed that God had really spoken to him.
2: Yeah.
16: And then on his way home, God said, well, you didn't do it right. You didn't anoint him with oil. And so the next day they came back, and this time I believed. I got completely healed. I heard a voice from heaven. Get up, get to work, for I have healed you. The doctor who was treating me, that literally put me on death watch, said, I shouldn't tell you this, but you should have died.
2: Wow.
16: We misdiagnosed you. Mm. But looking at your blood test today, I can't even find dead parasites.
2: That's so awesome.
16: You're completely healed. There is no problem. A week later, I'm preaching in India. You can have miracles in
2: Come
16: your
2: on.
16: Life.
2: Yeah.
16: Let's agree together.
2: Yes.
16: This is the day the Lord has made. I will rejoice and be glad in it.
2: Yeah.
16: Lord, for everyone watching right now and hearing this story, I speak over them. Get up. Get to work, for Jesus has healed you. He has set you free from all disease, all infirmity, all cancer, all viruses, all parasites, all bacteria. In the name of God Almighty, get up and get to work for His glory. Lord, do signs, wonders, and miracles, for this is the day that you have made, and we rejoice and are glad in it.
2: Yeah, I believe somebody's watching. You've got an intestinal disease. It's almost like a parasite. It's honestly, it's like eating up your intestines. And I believe God is literally healing you and cleansing your body of this parasite, of this disease, in the name of Jesus. I believe it's colitis of some sort as well. It's like your colon is just deteriorating. They're thinking about taking out your colon and part of your intestines. I believe in the name of Jesus, He is healing you completely right now. Just receive it.
16: If someone else, you've got an amoebic infection and it hasn't been cured by anything you've tried, God's healing you, touching you now, right now. If you've been healed, let us share your good report and call us. If you need prayer, call us. We're here for you. Here's a word from Psalms. You are the God who performs miracles. You display your power among the people.
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0: Welcome to 700 Club Canada. Thank you for joining us. We're so glad you're here today, and we've got a good episode for you as we explore our identity. What we believe about ourselves and how God sees us deeply shapes our worldview. You know, how can we say that God thinks this or that about us, and how do we get ourselves in alignment with God and agreeing with Him?
1: Yeah, that's really good. I think whenever we meet people in new context, we're always trying to figure out not only who I am, but who are you?
0: Right.
1: And the problem is our culture likes to define it in so many different ways, and many of them are confusing, and actually some of them are really destructive.
0: Yes.
1: So we need to lean in to who God says we are, because not only does that matter for us, but it matters for others.
0: Yes, it does. Because
1: I need to see you the way God sees
0: that's
1: you
0: right.
1: too. And so let's learn this together today. But first, we're going to see how Tammy's life is transformed when she experiences the real love of God through the help she receives from Teen Challenge. Watch this.
2: Tammy grew up in a small fishing community in New Brunswick as the youngest of six children. Her father, an alcoholic, was abusive to their mother.
3: I think I was probably four that I remember him locking my mother out of the house and hitting her and not being happy with the meal, not being happy with the house. So you never knew when he'd come home, like, what kind of mood he would be in. If he would just go to sleep or if he would be angry. Finally, she had just had too much, and she decided to leave my father when he was fishing one day. And so we found a house to rent. And the only source of heat was an oil tank. And he had come home from fishing, and he was a smoker, so he was hollering out in the yard and to let me in, and she wouldn't. And so he threw cigarettes down and let our oil out. The oil didn't catch flame, but my baby sister, that was 6 months old, the next morning had blue hands and feet and was rushed to the hospital because it was so cold.
2: Family services were called in to take control of the situation, and Tammy and her siblings were split up and separated from their parents.
3: My heart must have broke that day, as a six-year-old and being taken away from all that I knew and my siblings.
2: Tammy was eventually adopted, but struggled with feelings of rejection and feeling unwanted and unloved. As she grew older, she began drinking in an effort to block out the pain she felt in her heart.
3: Of course, after everybody graduated, I just continued to drink more and more and more. I really knew something was wrong when I didn't have to be around anybody to drink. It became a dark friend.
2: Tammy ended up having three children and was married three times, but pain and misery filled her life. Her drinking became worse and worse, and she began contemplating suicide. One night, in desperation, she called out to God.
3: And I said, "Lord, please just take me now. It hurts too much. I can't go on any longer. I don't want to live this way." And I said, "I would just rather die this way and die an alcoholic."
2: The very next morning, Tammy received a phone call from a friend asking her to come to a church service with her. Though she felt numb with pain and sadness, she reluctantly agreed to go with her.
3: And so there's about 700 people in the audience, and she just explained to us that, you know, as she talks, sometimes she just sees kind of a roll tape of God showing her things will come across the screen. And all of a sudden, my body got so hot, and she said, "You in the green jacket," and I was way over on the other side. She said, "I want you to know that God says you're not going to die an alcoholic." And I knew that it come from God because nobody else heard. And I said, "Okay, Lord, I know they come from you, so I'll go. I don't know what's on the other side, but I'll go."
2: Tammy had heard of an organization called Teen Challenge and felt in her heart that God wanted her to go there. Teen Challenge is a residential alcohol and drug addiction faith-based program with centers in Alberta, Atlantic Canada, Saskatchewan, and Ontario, where those struggling with alcoholism and addiction to other drugs begin their restoration.
3: I think the biggest thing that's happened to me is that I've learned to trust again. And maybe trust for the first time, I should say. You know, I have made mistakes, and some of it was my fault and bad choices, but what I never did, I never blamed the enemy for any of it. I blamed that little girl that carried that for all those years.
2: Tammy found the love she had been searching for all her life, the love of Jesus Christ.
3: I'm just learning to start to pick the flowers and to smell the roses, actually, to know that they are there for me, you know, that I deserve to have a full life, not just to look at it, but to really experience it. If you just trust Him, if you just put out your hands, He doesn't ask for anything else but just to put out your hands and to trust Him. And if you can just give Him a piece of your heart, a piece of hope, that's all He needs. And He'll take that and He will take the ashes and turn it into beauty. Because He's doing it for me.
1: You know, when you watch a story like Tammy's, it's really hard not to feel the weight of it. I mean, growing up in a home marked by abuse, then being taken away and separated from her siblings, everything that was familiar, everything that was stable was now completely gone. And you know what? In that kind of pain, something begins to happen to you on the inside. I mean, you just don't lose your innocence. You actually start to lose the sense of who you really are. Because when the people around you are broken, when the words spoken over you are damaging, when your environment tells you that you're not safe, not valued, not loved, it actually begins to shape how you see yourself. And if we're honest, you and I understand this to some degree. Our stories may be different, but the feeling of being lost can be the same. So what do most of us do in that situation? Well, we spend our lives trying to find ourselves or trying to fill what feels empty. But instead of healing us, those choices often pull us deeper, twisting our identity into something actually destructive. It's like trying to drive with a shattered windshield. You're moving forward, but everything you see is distorted. And that's what a broken identity does. Our choices, they begin to flow from a broken place, and that place keeps breaking us. But I've got great news. There is hope. The solution is found in allowing God to define us today, because He sees beyond our pain, He sees beyond our past and the labels that have been given to us, and He reveals who we were created to be. And you know what? When that begins to happen, everything changes. Clarity replaces confusion. Truth begins to heal what lies have distorted. Because when God defines you, you don't have to search for your identity anymore. You finally can live from it. And if you need prayer, I want you to know we are here for you right now. You can call us at 855-759-0700, and we have a great resource entitled Your Identity in Christ. Well, coming up, it's easy to react in the moment, but wisdom calls us to pause. Up next, you're going to learn how self-control can lead to true peace and stability.
4: What do I enjoy most about what I do? Well, that's easy. I love connecting with people, especially when someone says, "I am so glad I can talk with you. I really need prayer." That's God's perfect timing. I talk with people all the time who want prayer for a family situation. Sometimes it's prayer for an emotional or physical need or even a financial breakthrough. It's so amazing that I can share about God's love and encourage people. I love this Bible verse, "For it is God who works in you to will and to act in order to fulfill His good purpose." God is at work. I've seen Him answer prayer. Won't you call today? 1-855-759-0700. God bless you.
0: What does self-control really mean? Good question. When I think of self-control, I think about my experiences in teaching and parenting. From an early age, we try to teach children to keep their hands to themselves, to think before they speak, and to understand that while feelings are real, there are healthy and appropriate ways to express them. In many ways, we are teaching them timing, not to be impulsive or reactionary, but to understand that boundaries actually lead to greater joy and freedom. Well, in the same way, self-control in the Christian life is about intentional living. It is choosing responses and behaviors that honor God. It involves mastering our thoughts and actions and allowing the Holy Spirit to shape how we live. You could think of it as building walls that protect us from moral, relational, physical, and spiritual harm. When we live in submission to God, self-control becomes the ability to restrain fleshly desires, emotions, and impulses as we are strengthened by the Holy Spirit and aligned with God's will. Scripture tells us a man without self-control is like a city broken into and left without walls. Without self-control, there is no protection or safety. We're left vulnerable, exposed, and unguarded. Ultimately, self-control is not just restriction. It is a gift from God. It is His way of leading us into freedom and wisdom and a life that is truly blessed. Self-control keeps us moving forward in God's will, in God's plan, under His care. So, we all need to practice some self-control.
5: Think you've got everybody fooled, but you know what you are. You're not a good father. You aren't a good husband. You're an alcoholic. You're an addict. You're all these things. And if you really want to do your daughter and the world a favor, you'll end it right now.
6: Jamie Vaughn was abandoned by his parents after his birth. He was adopted by his grandparents, and at a young age, he found self-worth and a sense of control in martial arts.
5: I totally allowed this to shape my identity because I didn't have one. You know, I grew up without a dad in my life. I didn't have that male influence. You know, living with a sense of that abandonment from your parents, especially a father, that really hurt a lot. Why doesn't he love me, right? Why doesn't he accept me?
6: His grandparents took him to church, but his identity and purpose came from his time in the dojo. His commitment there turned into a successful career, which led to coaching MMA fighters and his induction in the U.S. Martial Arts Hall of Fame.
5: I put my identity in success. Whatever I did, this is who I am. I'm a martial artist. Then I became a teacher, and then I became the business owner. And every time I would get what I was looking for, it didn't fulfill me, so I was constantly looking for something else. I couldn't be successful enough. I couldn't have enough money in the bank. I had everything I had ever really wanted. I had security, I had all that. And then when the whole world crashed, none of it was worth anything to me.
6: His world crashed in 2011, and his wife Amanda, who had a long-term heart condition, told Jamie to call 911.
5: I was in the middle of the call, and she fell on me. And at that point, I'm on the phone with 911, performing CPR on her. My daughter was standing there with her mom's Bible, praying over her mom, begging God to spare her. And I'm trying to do everything I can do. I've trained my whole life, everything from, you know, martial arts to military to just everything, to have this world that I control. And man, I couldn't save my own life. I couldn't save and protect my daughter from that pain. In that moment, I felt completely out of control.
6: Amanda died in his arms. Jamie's illusion of control perished with his wife. Over the next year, he began abusing alcohol and prescription drugs. Anything to dull the pain.
5: I was so dependent on this stuff, I became a person I never thought I would become. I didn't even recognize that person. I had my daytime self. I'm a mentor to these kids that I teach martial arts to. I'm a coach to these guys that fight for me. But then there was another side to me. And I was miserable, I was empty, and I was very self-destructive. I remember even saying to God, I never doubted God's existence, I just didn't think He was good.
6: He did his best to hide his vices while living a double life and struggling with addiction. Then one day, while out on his property target shooting, his mind was flooded with guilt and thoughts of condemnation.
5: You're not a good father, you aren't a good husband, you're an alcoholic. You're an addict. I'm a failure. I don't need to be here anymore. And that's when I took the weapon and I put it in my mouth. I pulled the trigger. And I'll never forget this. When I pulled the trigger, it clicked. And when this thing clicked, something in my head clicked. I was like, I don't want to die. And I dropped on my knees. I'll never forget that. And I done all the sinner's prayers and all that other stuff. But in that moment, I really talked to God. And I was like, God, I'm a mess. I'm just jacked up, messed up. I don't know what to do with my life anymore. And it's a wreck. But if you can do something with it, you can have it. Because I can't live like this by myself anymore.
6: Jamie says God met him in his moment of surrender.
5: I fell on my knees, a broken, wreck of a person, but I got up, child of the living God. Peace flooded, joy flooded, something happened inside of me. And I can't explain it. You know, it's way beyond emotions and feelings. Something just happened that I was like, this is real. And I'd never really experienced that in my life. I experienced religion, but not the Holy Spirit. He gave me real life in that moment. It was joy that I had not really ever experienced.
6: A moment later, as he cleared the gun, the shot fired. Jamie knew God had miraculously spared his life. That day, he found freedom and a new identity in Christ as he put his future in God's control.
5: And so everything just became alive, you know? So as I began to just walk with God, it was like these changes began to fall off one after the other after the other. What I found in him was what I really wanted in this other stuff, except this was real, it wasn't counterfeit. So there's no going back for me. When he gave me a new purpose, he gave me new desires, and not that I don't love and appreciate everything martial arts has given me, but man, I wanted to serve God full time.
6: He has since remarried and now works in ministry, encouraging others to find their peace, purpose, and identity as a child of God through Jesus Christ.
5: If you want real peace, you got to meet Jesus. He's the one that brings peace. He's the Prince of Peace, all that stuff. But you really got to meet him, and you really have to trust him, and you really have to obey and walk with him on a regular basis to really get that. The stuff that I tried to get peace from and cover up and fill for all those years, I found it in him. He really is my Father. When I pray, I'm praying like Paul said, Abba, like little children, like daddy. That's how I look at him. This world has nothing for me. Nothing. Like Paul said, everything that I've accomplished, I count it as nothing. It's not worth anything to me anymore. Because what I found in him is like, man, is this what it's like? I'll stay right here forever. This is good.
1: Maybe you're watching this today and you know you need a new identity. The reality is the Bible reminds us that we are all broken by sin. The Bible says all of us have sinned and fallen short of the glory of God. But the good news is that when we find ourselves in that place, when we're willing to acknowledge and admit we are not who we are supposed to be, the good news is the Bible also reminds us that for God so loved the world that he gave his only son, that whoever believes in him would experience this life-transforming power, this new identity. And so that can be true for you today. I don't know where you're at. I don't know what you're going through, but God does, and he sees you. And in your desperation, maybe today you need to take a moment with me to just say, God, I need you. When we make this prayer, it's a declaration that God, you will be my source. You will be my identity. And you're making a statement that you want to follow him. Give him your life. Let him be the leader, the guide, the father of every decision and every choice going forward. And so if you're watching this and you need a new identity today, you know you need God to forgive you for your sin and start a new way of living. I want you to pray this with me right now. And so, Heavenly Father, I know I'm not who I'm supposed to be. I've made mistakes. I've done things I should not have done. And I even acknowledge that there have been things that have been done to me that have broken me. And I'm willing to acknowledge that I desperately need you today. I can't fix this on my own. I can't do it without you. For you are the one who made me. You are my creator. And so I'm asking, would you please forgive me today? Forgive me my sin and give me a new identity. I want to be adopted into your family. I want to be your child. So thank you that you receive and accept any who ask. In Jesus' name, amen. If you prayed that prayer,

0: the fact that you can look at like the different like feeds, like the news, animations. This app has exactly what you're looking for as far as Christian values go.
1: On tomorrow's 700 Club Canada, 10-year-old Parveen saves her entire family, and college football players give God all the glory. I love God, but God is the center of my life. But have you ever heard someone try to explain away sin or disobedience like that? Or even found yourself doing the same, justifying why you need to keep doing something or why you can't let something go? It can be hard to hear someone say how much they love God and in the same breath explain why obedience doesn't fully apply in a certain area of their life. But scripture is actually very clear. It doesn't leave us guessing what love for God looks like. In John 14, Jesus says, "If you love me, keep my commandments." He also says, "Whoever has my commands and keeps them is the one who loves me, and I too will love them and show myself to them." True love for God isn't expressed with a but. It's revealed in obedience, not perfection, but direction. Our lives will show whether God is truly first or whether something else has taken that place. And if we're honest, we all have areas where this gets tested. I love you, God, but I won't forgive that person. I love you, but I want to live my own way in this relationship. I love you, but I want control over my money, my habits, my choices. I love you, but I don't want to surrender this part of my life or that part of my life. There are places where love is revealed and refined. And the invitation of Jesus is not just to admire him, but to follow him. And choosing obedience over excuses is where spiritual growth begins. It's where love becomes real and where we begin to experience the fullness of life that he promises. We cannot hold on to buts and fully step into God and his love for us and what he has for us. But when we surrender those areas, we find that obedience is not restriction, it is freedom. And loving God with our whole hearts leads us into a life that is truly worth living. It leads us into a life in which we can say we're pressing on and we're going forward with everything that we need and everything God wants to give us. Loving God without buts is truly freedom and is truly fulfillment. Let me pray for you today. Heavenly Father, we pray that your sons and your daughters will truly be able to choose obedience so that they can love you without buts. I pray today that by the power of the Holy Spirit, buts will be removed and love will be filled to the top. Help us today, we pray. In Jesus' name, amen. God wants you to live a full life pressing on.
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3: It's easy to look at what's going on around the world and in our nation today and feel discouraged about it. But the future of our nation is yet to be defined, and we get to have a hand in that. This book is all about that, 40 Days of Praying for America.

0: More than just idle words, a commitment from our hearts to make a difference in the hour we live in. I like to have something that kind of guides me in the process to keep me on track. That's what Praying for America will do for you. It's filled not only with thoughts for us and prayers for us, but places for you to actually journal what God is speaking to your heart. God says when we are united that in that place He commands a blessing. Our country needs the blessing of God. Will you commit to 40 days of prayer? Can one person make a difference? Yes, they can. Be that one person. Get a hold of Praying for America and step up to the plate. Let God use you in this hour.
1: What a powerful reminder today of identity. And I don't know about you, but I need to be reminded often.
2: That's right. I do too.
1: Yeah, because I feel like I'm in a world where the narratives are so negative and so divisive that I forget really a lot of times who I am. And I need to go back to God's word and
2: say,
1: okay, this is who I am. This is how I should respond because of who Jesus is.
2: And sometimes we do that to ourselves.
1: Yes.
2: Not even just the messages from the world, but if we're not living up to who we think we should be, if we've made mistakes or errors or just had, you know, disagreements or whatever, then we hold on to things about ourselves and messages we tell ourselves that that's not what God's voice is telling us.
1: Well, that was really good. I really liked your segment where you were talking about application.
2: Yes.
1: It's not enough just to say it. You got to actually believe it.
2: You got
1: to let it sink deep inside. And the powerful thing about that is that when you actually believe you are created in the image of God and that He's got you, it does eliminate fear.
2: That's right.
1: Or chaos.
2: And
1: right?
2: guilt and insecurity.
1: So good.
2: Right? All of those things that God does not want us to carry.
1: No. And so if you're carrying any of those today, just lean in to what was said today, but more importantly, who God says you are. You're loved. You matter.
2: That's right.
1: He wants to speak to you even right now. Just let Him in. Yes. And of course, one of the ways that we get connected to God is through prayer.
2: That's right.
1: So thank you for sending in your prayer requests. We pray for every one of them. And so if you need prayer, reach out to us. We'd love to pray with you today. But Noella said, please pray for my friend for deliverance from depression, sickness, and oppression. He is having a hard time functioning and keeping a job. And so God, I actually speak into this situation, into this man, that your identity, who he was created to be, would be so revealed to him, so real to him, that it would change his attitudes, his approach, his perception, and he would see you today in a powerful way. In Jesus' name, amen.
2: And Isaac asks, please pray for my adopted son for protection, guidance, and wisdom in his life. Lord, we pray for Isaac's adopted son, for all of these things that he's desiring for his son, you're desiring as well. May his son be protected. May he have direction. May there be wisdom that guides him that comes from you. In Jesus' name, amen.
1: Amen. Our power verse is Psalm 139, verse 14, where it says, I praise you because I am fearfully and wonderfully made. Your works are wonderful. I know that full well. Go knowing that you are wonderfully made.
3: To contact us, visit 700club.ca.
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11: This week on Christian World News, exploring a hidden chapter of history. A Muslim-majority nation has a strong Christian past filled with faith, sacrifice, and resilience. We'll tell you its forgotten story. Plus, Americans celebrate the 75th National Day of Prayer. In an age of anger and division, we speak to ordinary citizens who say we have more in common than we realize, and the values of faith, family, and freedom still unite us. And the spiritual battle that's uniting Jews and Christians. See how they're working to defeat the sum of all evil at this critical point in history. Hello, everyone. Welcome to this week's edition of Christian World News. I'm George Thomas. The North African nation of Tunisia is deeply rooted in Christianity with a very rich heritage that dates back centuries. Despite its predominantly Muslim population, Tunisia's faith history includes the legacy of the early martyrs, which continues to shape its spiritual destiny. Take a look. If you're looking for an adventure destination off the beaten path, look no further than Tunisia.
12: Tunisia is a wonderful nation. We like to call it the Pearl of the Mediterranean. It overlooks the entire Mediterranean Sea and is like a beautiful window to our desert.
11: Bordered by Algeria, Libya, and the Mediterranean Sea, Tunisia offers a diverse range of landscapes, from beautiful beaches to the vast Sahara Desert. And for certain movie fans...
13: Tunisia is home of Star Wars.
14: Uncle Owen!
15: Yeah?
14: Star 2, you're another bad motivator, look!
15: Hey, what are you trying to push on us?
11: Tunisia was the filming location for the first 6 Star Wars movies, with sets still visible in the desert. The country also boasts a rich Christian history.
13: There is this sort of idea that Christianity is this new religion that is coming from the West. No, we're talking about 200 AD when there was a vibrant church here.
11: American William Brown has lived here for 22 years. He pastors the Reformed Church of Tunisia. Drive 20 minutes northeast of the capital, Tunis, and you'll arrive at the ancient Roman ruins of Carthage.
13: The ruins, at least for people of faith, are very powerful.
11: Carthage served as a significant center of early Christian thought and home to influential church fathers.
13: You have Cyprian, his work on the unity of the church. You have Augustine, who was not from Carthage, but was from modern-day Algeria, who came over, was a teacher here. You had Tertullian, and Tertullian is very significant because he was a Tunisian lawyer who came to Christ, and he came up with new vocabulary to try to explain Christian concepts. So even this word Trinity that we have is actually originally came from him.
16: Have mercy upon you.
11: American Frank Bernardi pastors the St. George's Anglican Church in Tunis. He points to Carthage as an important center of Christianity in the 2nd and 3rd centuries, a thriving hub for the faith that served as the seat of the Christian church for all of North Africa.
17: What it produced was this really significant, what I like to call high-octane church that had a reputation throughout the world because of how serious they took their faith and how willing they were to die for their faith.
11: Dr. Corney Becker, Dean of the School of Divinity at Regent University, says Christianity faced resistance from the Roman Empire, suspicious of this flourishing new faith.
18: Carthage was really a hotbed of persecution. So Christianity comes to Carthage at the beginning of the 2nd century. Right at the beginning of that, there are a number of martyrs.
19: Saints Perpetua and Felicity were Christian martyrs from the early persecutions of the church in Africa by Emperor Severus.
11: Among the more famous martyrs are Felicitas and Perpetua, two women brought to this amphitheater on March 7th, 203 AD to face punishment for following Christ.
18: According to historical accounts, Felicity and Perpetua were led out of those gates down this narrow portion of the lower level of the amphitheater. On that March 7th day, tens of thousands of people had presumably gathered on the upper level, anticipating that the two Christian women would be eaten alive by wild animals. Instead, the accounts show that the emperor of the day commanded that the two women be put to death by sword.
20: The executioners carried out their duties quickly. Though Perpetua had to guide the gladiator's sword to her throat after he first painfully struck a bone instead of a vein.
18: Their extraordinary commitment to Christ in the face of public scourging, being thrown to wild animals, and finally being killed by the sword would become a witness not only to North Africa, but to the rest of the world.
21: The Christians back then who accepted the truth sacrificed themselves, and they did not deny Christ and their beliefs.
11: Mufida is a member of the Christian community here, and we've taken precautions to protect her identity. She tells CBN News their story of Christianity is one of resilience.
21: I'm related to these martyrs who were among the first Tunisian Christians in my country. My identity is related to them. I belong to something historic and deep-rooted in Tunisia, and that makes me feel even more proud to belong to Christ.
11: Elijah, a Christian leader here, says that even though the country's Christian community is small, it stands as a living testimony to the enduring power of faith.
22: It's a challenge to be a believer in Tunisia. But at the same time, it's a pleasure to live the Christian life and share this with others.
18: The rough estimates are that there are about 30,000 Christians today who reside in Tunisia, 80% of whom are foreigners. Local Tunisian believers number around 5,000.
11: Although a predominantly Muslim country, Tunisia recognizes freedom of religion. Since the Arab Spring uprising almost 14 years ago, the government has embraced more democratic values.
21: It used to be very hard for Christians to speak openly about Christ and share their faith. Some were beaten and died in jail. There was so much danger and restrictions. But now, slowly with the openness of the environment, things are changing.
11: Bernardi says Tunisia's spiritual legacy is not only in ancient ruins, but also in the memories of martyrs and theologians. He longs for a resurgence of faith that mirrors the powerful, world-changing Christianity once defined by this region.
17: I want Christians around the world to pray that that blessing of Carthage, a church of high-octane Christianity that changed the world, that I pray that that blessing return to this place.
18: The blessing of Carthage may continue to flourish in the parts of the Middle East. Well, folks, up next, faith, family, and freedom. Most Americans still agree on those core values. Visitors to the National Mall reflect on what unites this country.
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11: Folks, welcome back to Christian World News. You know, from churches to the nation's capital, Americans across the country celebrated the 75th National Day of Prayer. This year's theme, glorify God among the nations, seeking Him in all generations. CBN's Caitlin Burke brings us that story.
0: The tradition of celebrating a national day of prayer was established by Congress in 1952. This year's event comes as America prepares to celebrate its 250th anniversary.
1: We are a praying nation. We always have been. It truly is part of who we are.
0: House Speaker Mike Johnson said America's faith foundations are part of what makes the country unique.
1: We boldly proclaimed the self-evident truth that our rights do not come from government. They come from God Himself.
0: Housing and Urban Development Secretary Scott Turner spoke about the role of God in American history.
2: Look at how many storms God has led us through over the last 2.5 centuries. A war of independence we won against all odds. A destructive civil war, the Great Depression, 2 world wars, a decades-long Cold War against communism and more.
0: In a statement recognizing the day, President Donald Trump recommitted the nation to God, writing, quote, "We pledge that America will always, as it is written in Psalm 96, tell His glory among the nations, and that we will never forget God's role in creating, protecting, and sustaining the freest, strongest, most prosperous, and greatest country the world has ever known." This year's National Day of Prayer also sets the stage for Rededicate 250, an event planned for the National Mall ahead of America's 250th birthday, featuring scripture, testimony, prayer, and a national rededication of the country as one nation under God. Caitlin Burke, CBN News, Washington.
11: Thank you, Caitlin. You know, in certain circles, America seems deeply divided. From politics to social media, the loudest voices often highlight our differences. A closer look suggests we may have more in common than we think. CBN's Jenna Browder takes us to the National Mall to hear Americans reflect on the values that still unite us.
0: On the National Mall, where history, memory, and identity meet, Americans from all walks of life come together.
3: Oh, this is an annual event for us. Go see the cherry blossoms.
0: To visit, reflect, and whether they realize it or not, to share something in common. In a time when division often dominates headlines, new data suggests the story may be more complicated. A recent Gallup poll finds Americans more anxious about their political system than people in almost any other country. Taking a close look, the data consistently shows this anxiety to be driven by noise, not neighbors. The system feels broken. Many Americans across political and cultural lines still agree on core values: faith, family, freedom, and a hope for the future.
3: You know, I do believe we have more in common than we disagree with. Everyone, their number one priority is taking care of their families and their children. We all worry about the same things.
0: Arlene and her friend Rick are part of a bicycling club from Western Maryland, a politically conservative part of the state.
4: We can be riding down any road. You could be a far-left liberal, and people will stop what they're doing in their yard and wave to you just because you're walking by or riding by. And if you have a flat or something like that, people will stop in the middle of nowhere, pick you up, and give you a ride somewhere. So, I mean, that's unity, regardless of political beliefs.
0: Others we talked to echoed that same sentiment.
5: Well, if you're talking politically, there's division, but if you're talking other elements of the country, we're on the same page.
6: A lot of people are closed-minded and don't exactly want to hear other people out, and I think we have a lot more in common than we all, like, think we do.
0: The answers, while not identical, reveal a pattern. A quiet consensus that doesn't always make it online.
7: Experts say social media and political rhetoric can amplify extremes, making the divide feel wider than it really is. But offline, in places like this, it's different.
6: People who are in America, like, love America. And I think that's what unites us, is that we all have a love for this country. We just disagree on certain things.
8: I do have some disagreements with some of my friends, politically wise. But like you said, it's like, I can't let that get in the way of our friendship. And again, blood is just thicker than water. There's nothing can break apart family.
7: For many, unity isn't about agreement on everything. It's about a shared foundation, a belief that despite differences, this country is stronger together.
9: I would say, Jenna, we're no more divided than the day and age that Jesus lived in.
7: Pastor Mark Batterson leads National Community Church in Washington, D.C. He says unity starts with seeing the God-given dignity in each other.
9: And this is a moment for those of us who follow Jesus to stand in the gap as peacemakers, grace givers, truth tellers. And I would also say tone setters. Like, we're called to shift the atmosphere with faith, love, hope, to bring joy. And so that's really what we're trying to do in this moment.
7: Back on the Mall, the monuments stand as reminders of a nation that has faced division before and endured.
10: The National Mall has long been a place where Americans come to express their differences, but also where they're reminded of what they share. And talking to people here, they'll tell you that unity may not always be loud, but it's still very much there.
7: And while the loudest voices may still dominate the conversation, the quieter majority may be telling a different story.
12: I have liberal beliefs, and...
13: And I'm a conservative evangelical Christian, so here you go. Side by side.
12: I know, she didn't know that. Anymore,
7: a story not of division, but of a country still searching for and holding on to unity. In Washington, Jenna Browder, CBN News.
11: Great story, Jenna, thank you. Coming up, writing a new chapter in Christian Jewish history, how believers of all backgrounds are coming together to support Israel and the Jewish people.
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11: Welcome back. The British Prime Minister is addressing a wave of anti-Semitic attacks in the United Kingdom. Keir Starmer hosted Jewish community leaders at his official residence in London. He said Jews in the UK are frightened, angry, and questioning if they're safe in their own country. The UK has raised its terror threat level to severe after several incidents in recent weeks, including, by the way, attacks against a Jewish synagogue and other Jewish sites, the firebombing of four ambulances owned by a Jewish charity, and most recently, the stabbing of two Jewish men in what police call an act of terror. In response to increasing acts of anti-Semitism worldwide, influential leaders from Jewish, Christian, and Arab communities are coming together. Middle East correspondent Joshua Swanson takes us inside this historic alliance that's standing up in defense of the Jewish people.
1: The multicultural meeting in Nashville drew 400 leaders for the first ever Judeo-Christian Zionist Congress. It echoed the 1897 meeting led by Theodore Herzl that helped give birth to modern Israel. More than a century later, organizers say this marks a crucial new chapter focused on uniting millions who stand for Judeo-Christian values.
2: Even more shocking to me was to see on October 8th about 120 demonstrations on university campuses in the United States for Hamas against Israel. We came to realize that there is a state-funded, highly motivated, well-managed campaign to destroy the Judeo-Christian foundations of Western civilization.
1: Myers says when those global reactions revealed a deeper ideological battle, the need became clear for this union.
2: You have hundreds of millions, depending on who you ask, between 600 to 800 million Christians in the world who support Israel. You only have 15 million Jews in the world. So 99.9% of Zionists in the world are not Jewish.
1: For many attending, mobilization became the priority.
17: There are about 800 million globally, biblically faithful Christians who love Israel, who are in their hearts Christian Zionists. They need to be educated, trained, equipped, and mobilized to basically form an alliance.
1: Speakers framed the moment as a turning point in history.
18: This is a historic change, a historic moment of Jewish-Christian solidarity and friendship. And this is a naturally fitting next step to come together and say, like, we're not just going to be friends. We're going to fight and win this battle together.
1: Many at the Congress tell CBN News the conflict surrounding Israel reflects something much bigger, a struggle over the future of the West.
20: The rise of anti-Semitism, the rise of Islamofascism, the rise of atheistic Marxism, cultural Marxism, the DEI, woke lunacy, we're dealing with it now.
1: Others warn that what appears to be political is at its core deeply spiritual.
21: Israel has been at war for the past 80 years. Not because of what Israel did, but because of who Israel is. And if that is true, and it is true, then Israel's war is the war of the West.
1: Former Education Secretary DeVos warned that foreign money pouring into colleges and universities helps fuel a broader ideological battle.
22: It is inconceivable to me that we would sit idly by while billions of dollars are flowing into higher ed institutions that are then funding the agendas that are antithetical to the freedoms that we have long enjoyed and want to protect.
1: Many believe a new front has emerged in the battle of ideas playing out online and on college campuses.
23: It's not just the war going on in the Middle East. The bigger war and the pervasive war is the war of narrative, which is going on in the media, on social media.
20: This is called the Eighth Front, to build on the seven fronts that Israel has had to defend physically in order to survive. This Eighth Front is not only about Israel, it's about all of us. The West didn't wake up enough to this soft war, to this information warfare. We are going to determine what the narrative warfare is, and we're not going to concede to our enemies who have taken over American United States campuses, who have infected the minds of young people across the United States and Europe, brainwashed to think that they are the oppressors.
1: Reverend Johnny Moore explains this Eighth Front has also made its way into the church.
18: I'm actually alarmed that the sewer of the internet is causing ever so small but growing degree of anti-Semitism to sort of move its way towards the doors of the church. And we have to absolutely reject this entirely, immediately, and totally.
1: A common theme throughout the Congress is the importance of moving beyond a diagnosis to what comes next.
24: Now we must invest our energies into taking back the story of our histories.
0: Coming together as we are doing these 2 days is the opening salvo in a war against the constant barrage of misinformation and hatred.
3: Jeremiah 62, right? There are going to be some watchmen on that wall, right? There are going to be some watchmen on that wall. I'm asking this Congress right now, are you going to join me and be watchmen on the walls, O Jerusalem?
21: I call on both Judeo and a Christian to become the cure, to unite as true Zionists in defense of the future of the Western civilization.
1: More than a century after the first Zionist Congress helped shape Israel's future, participants here believe this moment could shape the future of a new alliance between those willing to stand for the values the West was founded upon.
3: I like my team. Because we are on the side of truth, and we are on the side of justice, and God is with us.
1: From Nashville, Joshua Swanson, CBN News.
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3: Finally this week, sad news from the world of Christian ministry. Johnny Lam, president and co-founder of the Daystar television network, has died. The ministry reports she'd been dealing with a private health struggle. She was married for 39 years to Daystar co-founder Marcus Lam, who died in 2021. The couple broadcast the message of salvation around the world for more than three decades. Daystar says it will continue broadcasting the gospel of Jesus Christ to every nation. Johnny Lam was 65 years old. Well, folks, that is it for this week's edition of Christian World News. From all of us here, from the headquarters of the Christian Broadcasting Network in Virginia Beach, Virginia, we wish you a great week. And as always, goodbye and God bless you.
4: The beginning of the gospel of Jesus Christ, the Son of God, as it is written in the prophets.
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11: 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We are taking you behind the scenes of the Sheep Detectives.
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11: Hugh Jackman is the Good Shepherd.
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11: In the Sheep Detectives. And Studio 5 is behind the scenes and on the red carpet.
14: The details of this story are so bizarre and fantastical and whimsical. That's what really drew me to it.
11: This film is based on Léonie Swann's debut novel, Three Bags Full, where a flock of sheep become detectives to solve the murder of their beloved shepherd, George. Hugh Jackman is George, but before we get to him, we sit down with Nicholas Braun. He plays Officer Tim Derry.
15: Something terrible happened.
14: Our shepherd was murdered.
16: No! George is dead?
17: Action! Probably a heart attack. Not much of a story for you, I'm afraid.
18: Unless there's anything out of the ordinary.
17: Nope, I've looked everywhere. Around the caravan, underneath the caravan.
18: What about inside the caravan?
17: Worth a shot.
11: I heard Hugh Jackman say he read the script, and before he got even completed with it, he immediately called and said, I gotta do this. What's your reaction as you're reading the script? What happens?
17: Yeah, I mean, I was told the log line, talking sheep, murder mystery. You would be working with the sheep to solve it. I was like, this is crazy.
19: Officer Derry, I am George Hardy's lawyer. He wrote a will. In the nighttime stories, the people in the will are always the suspects.
20: That man had nothing.
19: Well, actually, there is $30 million.
17: My agent was like, just read it. just give it a chance.
15: Mm-hmm.
17: Be open. Of course, you know, Craig Mazin wrote it. Like, it's, but yeah, as soon as I started reading it, I'm like, this is nothing I've ever read. I'll never be sent a movie like this.
20: The policeman is completely hopeless. We need to help him.
21: You think you're brave enough to leave home?
22: We're not scared.
23: What is that?
17: The fact that Tim becomes like the hero of the film and, you know, starts as kind of like a loser in town.
24: I'm not a detective, just an officer, always detecting,
17: you know, and finds himself over the course of the movie. I was like, I need to play this part and I need to be in a movie like this. Because I felt like it just checked so many boxes. It's such a like endearing film and funny film and all of that, but you know, it's really like saying something. The messages are really, you know, special. I don't think many films, especially many kids' films, deal with death and loss and grief and, you know, the void that is there when you lose like the most important person in your life. So, I don't know. I was in also very early on. I was like, oh God, I hope Tim becomes the hero. And it happened. So, yeah.
15: What did you like most about being the police officer, Tim? What did you like most about the character?
17: I like that he's kind of like, you know, he's sort of faking it till he makes it in the beginning. Just like lying, kind mm-hmm. of.
25: I have a question. Do you have a boyfriend? That's a standard question.
17: You know, he's like, yeah, nothing to see here, really. It's a heart attack, probably.
26: What happened?
25: Probably a heart attack. Not much of a story for you, I'm afraid.
17: Doesn't want to like look for clues. Doesn't want to make. Needs it not to be a murder.
15: Mm-hmm.
17: And I just love that he can't lie. He has to confront this and has to really do it.
15: Yeah.
17: And really step up to the plate. So it was fun to figure out how does he gain courage. You know, those moments with the sheep where they're connecting. It's mm-hmm. like, all right, I have to figure out how to look at a stuffed animal on the other side of the camera and like make a connection with them.
15: Like
17: where they're looking, I'm like, I know the CG is going to be really good here. So I'm going to just picture, you know, and just try and have this connection. So it was fun to figure out his whole arc with them.
15: Who's your favorite sheep?
17: My favorite sheep. Wow, I haven't been asked yet who my favorite sheep is. The Winter Lamb.
15: Mm.
17: The Winter Lamb. The whole movie, I'm like, just let her in. I think it's a her. It sounds like a her, but
15: mm-hmm.
17: I'm just like, bring them in and let them be a part of the family. It's a really heartbreaking part of the movie. Mm-hmm. So I was rooting for the Winter Lamb.
15: Yeah.
17: And I feel that Tim is also the Winter Lamb of the town. So I think I'm also kind of, you know, I really related to that.
15: I like
17: that. And when I read the script, the Winter Lamb was the first thing I said to my team when I was talking about the movie. I was like, man, the Winter Lamb, right?
15: Mm-hmm.
17: And like, yeah. And I think when I saw the movie, I hoped that it would live up to that feeling too, that, you know, everything that that character, everything that that part of the story brings. I feel like that's like a spoiler. I feel like I never want to like talk about it too much because it's a really meaningful part of the movie, but I think it turned out really well.
27: Well, it's all on your shoulders now, Officer Derry.
25: Every time something happens with this case,
28: that's my hat!
25: There they are. A clue! Thank you all.
15: The Sheep Detectives opens nationwide in theaters May 8th. Still ahead, Hugh Jackman shares why he took on the role as the Good Shepherd.
29: George is like a father to these sheep. And, you know, I'm one of six children, so I'm used to a father who had to sort of support, love, give equal attention to, find out the problems of each one, like understand each one individually.
15: Which sheep do you most identify with?
30: Sebastian.
15: Why? Oh, why?
30: Because I am Sebastian. I'm a big, grouchy, softy, you know, kind of grumpy on the outside, very nice on the inside. And I appreciate that Sebastian, he's not always somebody that wants to be with people all the time or with his own flock all the time. He needs to go away sometimes. He needs to be alone, but he always comes back.
31: It can disturb your work,
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15: Welcome back to this Sheep Detectives edition of Studio 5. We're on the red carpet in New York City for the premiere, and the Good Shepherd, Hugh Jackman, stops by to chat.
7: 4, take 5.
12: If there's one secret to happiness in my life, it's taking care of the kindest creatures on Earth.
29: Sheep.
12: I want you to meet my flock.
15: So you are the Good Shepherd in this, yes, in this film, if you will. When you're reading the script, what is it about being the Good Shepherd that made Hugh Jackman say, yeah?
29: But I guess because I'm a father.
8: Wake up! Well, I know I'm going to be. I'm
12: keeping them well fed, well groomed, and my chores are finished, and the sun starts to sink low in the sky. I choose a book to read out loud to them. Detective novels, mysteries, whodunits, all my favorites.
22: I know when Rodney Hollingshead was murdered, and I know who the real killer was.
12: I like to pretend that they follow along with the story, but I know in my heart that as special as they are, they're still sheep.
22: No, no more. Go on, a lot of you.
9: I'll read the ending tomorrow. Why would he stop there?
26: He was just about to say who the killer was.
28: This is torture.
29: George is like a father to these sheep. And, you know, I'm one of 6 children, so I'm used to a father who had to sort of support, love, give equal attention to, find out the problems of each one, like understand each one individually. Now, as a shepherd, it's more like 500. But still, what I love about this is the way George really loves each one for their uniqueness and lets them see that. And so it's, I think that's what really connected.
28: Wake up! Everybody wake up!
31: We found George on the grass and he's not moving.
29: What?
28: Lily, tell us what to do.
31: Our shepherd was murdered. And we shall solve the crime.
15: What's your thought immediately after reading this? Something new, something different?
29: The first thought when I read this script by Craig Mazin, who, if you don't know, did everything from Hangover to Chernobyl. So this guy can do anything. But when I heard the premise that it was like Babe meets Knives Out, I was like, okay. The degree of difficulty on this is super high, and I was blown away. I think it's the best script I've ever read.
15: Wow.
29: I just thought it was a perfect script. It was funny and smart and heartwarming, and it ticked every box for me.
7: Okay, that's enough for tonight. Off you go.
11: No, no more.
15: Of course, Hugh Jackman is well known as Wolverine in the X-Men franchise. He's also had a career in theater as well, winning 2 Tony Awards, one of those for Best Actor in the musical The Boy from Oz. Well, right now, it's time for one of our favorite moments, time for this week's Studio 5 Snapshot. And this week, we take a look at a few pics from the set of The Sheep Detectives.

0: And that's this week's Studio 5 Snapshot This Week. Still ahead, we head back to the red carpet to talk more to the cast, the director, the screenwriter, and the woman who wrote the novel some 20 years ago.
1: You wrote the book that inspired the movie.
2: Yes.
1: When you were writing the book, did you envision that something like this would happen?
2: Not really. I mean, you know, sort of, you know, in your wildest dreams, obviously, you know, but it's my debut novel, so my big goal was to get it published, you know, never mind having a film done. So, yeah, this is a nice surprise.
1: Take me to life on set. What did that feel like? What was that like?
3: Oh, my God. This was... I would love to go back to where we shot. I mean, it was like one of my favorite locations I've ever been to. All the sets, the pasture, the little town. We were shooting in like a couple little villages. It was like just the most beautiful summertime. I stayed out there. I didn't go back to London every night. We were shooting like 45 minutes or an hour outside of London. I stayed out there in like a little bed and breakfast so I could just like be in the countryside for this shoot. And I don't know. It's kind of the dream when you get jobs like this and that's where you end up going every day.
4: Where do our laws come from? Are they simply made up by people?
5: Or is there a deeper moral code that guides humanity?
4: There is a law that is universal. A law beyond human creation.
5: And a standard that judges our self-established ways.
4: One not written in ink, but in the very nature of reality.
6: And it has shaped our government and culture.
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5: I'm Professor Walton.
4: I'm Professor Jeff Brauch.
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0: Welcome back to this special look at The Sheep Detectives. I hit the red carpet at the film's premiere in New York City at the Rose Theater at Jazz at Lincoln Center.
9: Go back, take 2A, camera Mark.
10: Our shepherd was murdered.
11: George is dead?
12: What will we do?
10: George loved us. He read us dozens of these stories. We shall solve the crime.
1: So tell me about the process of getting this film made. How long has it been?
13: 19 years.
1: 19 years?
13: It's been 19 years since I was in my doctor's office, and I said, what are you reading? And she said, I'm reading a book about a shepherd who's murdered and the sheep who solved the crime. And I said, that's the greatest idea for a movie I've ever heard.
14: You all think you're smart enough to solve a crime. Do you know what humans call stupid people who can't think for themselves?
15: Ducks!
14: Sheep!
1: You wrote the book that inspired the movie.
2: Yes.
1: When you were writing the book, did you envision that something like this would happen?
2: Not really. I mean, you know, in your wildest dreams, obviously.
14: You're thinking what I'm thinking. I want to bash it. I want to bash it so bad.
10: Stop!
1: What's it like now to see your story on screen?
2: It's quite surreal. It's wonderful. And I'm super chuffed for my sheep, to be honest. I'm very much a character-driven writer.
12: He's talking about you.
15: For me, it's coming from animation. It's amazing what can be created, you know, inside of a stage.
16: A person cannot be prosecuted twice for the same crime.
17: I know when Ronnie Hollingshead was murdered, and I know who the real killer was.
1: Take me then to the first time you're sitting in a theater and you see this on the screen. What was it like?
13: Well, it was everything I'd hoped for, to hear people laugh out loud, kids and adults, and then to hear people sobbing with joy at the end. You know, that's the movie you imagine.
18: The mystery will be solved when I read the ending tomorrow.
19: Why would he stop there?
1: You read this script. What is it that compels you to want to do this project?
20: Oh, gosh. Well, a few things. First of all, the script is incredibly unusual. It's not derivative. I mean, it's certainly got genre, various genres threaded into it. Mm-hmm. You know, mystery.
1: Action.
20: Action, exactly.
1: So you read the script. What makes you say, I want to be a sheep?
21: Yeah, I know. It's something I never thought I would be or do. I'm a big fan of Craig Mazin and his writing, and I think every time he does something, you know, he does comedy, he does drama, to see him do like mystery or comedy, whatever, and kids, it was great to read, it was funny.
1: What do you recall most of the first time?

0: What I wasn't expecting was how moving the story was, how beautiful it was, and how much I felt at the end. It lures you in with the promise of adorable sheep doing fun things, and then takes you by surprise.
1: Look around for a better window.
2: I'm going in.
3: To see that they get such a big audience now and out there in the world in ways that I really didn't imagine when I started writing. It's wonderful.
4: This is such a type of story that I love about, you know, really underdog characters trying to do something that's much bigger than them and them kind of learning what agency they have through the process.
0: This is a movie for literally everyone. I don't care where you live, where you're from, who you are, what you believe, none of it matters. This is a movie for human beings. And it surprises you.
5: I love it.
6: It was really heartfelt, and I just, I love that when I'm able to make something for, you know, a younger demographic that actually says something and is also entertaining.
7: I love this film. The Sheep Detectives opens nationwide in theaters Mother's Day weekend.
8: Bit of the memory lamb, if you will. How much of Chris is in Mopple? How much of Mopple is in Chris?
9: I have a terrible memory. I can't remember 5 foot ahead of me. So I was glad to play somebody with a little bit better mental staying power. But I do have a similar relationship with food. Mm. You know, he remembers things through sense memory. He has it connected to his gut. And I do think that I can be ruled through food also.
10: Because of Superbook, my parents and brother know Jesus just like I do.
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14: 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Like I was like shaking, crying. I just called out to Jesus. 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
7: Welcome back to Studio 5. You know, music helps us to bring you this show each and every week. And this week's soundtrack comes from the Sheep Detective soundtrack, which includes a wonderful mix of upbeat songs and classic sounds. Take a listen, and you'll hear why Carlos Zatch's Right Here, Right Now is what's playing in my ear this week.

0: hear that in the film right here, right now. On that musical note, we are just about out of time for this week's edition of Studio 5. So let's take a quick look at next week's rundown.
1: The altar is the cross, which most people don't understand because they run from the cross.
2: It's four-time World Series champion Daryl Strawberry with a preview of his new book, set for release in August.
0: You've got a book, Another Life, Discovering the Healing Power of Purpose, of Power and Purpose on my long journey. My long journey from player to preacher.
3: You had to make that long.
4: It was a long journey. I'm grateful for the long journey because God extended time. If God doesn't extend time, you're dead. After cancer twice, one kidney, major heart attack, addiction, just so many things. And for him to step in the middle of that and block the enemy. Yeah. Because he has that power.
0: Hey, join us for that and so much more come next week. As for this week, we've got time for just one more thing. We're getting the final word to actress Regina Hall, who plays the voice of Cloud in The Sheep Detective. She's got some great advice on how to handle failure. You have had staying power in this industry, and I was watching an interview with you the other day where you said that failure became a joke. If you were, you would
5: wake up, wake up.
0: You would call it. Yeah. I didn't get another one. What's kept you going?
6: Maybe that. I don't know. I mean, I think there is something about, I have a great team, but so that goes without saying. But I think in terms of the emotional ability, you do have to let it roll off your back. You have to just know what's in you, I think, more than the nose. You make a joke of it. I mean, I'd be like, I got 8 in a row. Broke my own record, you know? There's some pride in that, too. You know, you can take pride in the failures.
0: Laugh and learn through it all. Regina Hall, thank you so much. That's a great final word for this week's Sheep Detectives edition of Studio 5 and this week's look at uplifting entertainment. Until next time, make time to uplift someone around you, and then please come on back and see where Studio 5 takes you next week. Bye-bye. Thank you for watching.

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1: You considered yourself an atheist.
2: Yeah.
1: What did you specifically have against Christianity?
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1: In 2015, Walker lost his record deal and had their family van repossessed by the label. 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
2: Their unconditional love, it was so different from what we were used to. 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
5: 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Welcome to Newsmakers, a show where we go behind the headlines each week to bring you interviews with pastors, entertainers, politicians, and other notable figures. Did you know that we have a new documentary here at CBN? It's called Investigating the Supernatural, Angels and Demons. We traveled across America looking at evidence for the supernatural. From angels to demons to even UFOs, we tackle these important topics through a Christian lens. You can go to cbn.com/supernatural to stream the film right now. Now, on today's show, we start with Noah's Ark. Has the location been found? Well, Andrew Jones of Noah's Ark Scans is here to explain his findings. Let's welcome him here to Newsmakers. Can you talk generally from a 30,000 foot view about the evidence that you believe does back the existence of the Ark? And by the way, you are on site right now, right in front of the place where you believe some of this evidence is.
6: Thank you for having me back on. Yes, I am here in the mountains of Ararat. We're just beside the Iranian border here in eastern Turkey. And in this area, many expeditions have gone here in the past, from looking on the big mountain, which is right over here, actually, the big Mount Ararat. And then, of course, the Durupnar boat formation here that Ron Wyatt and others investigated in the 1980s. And so we're back in the news because of the evidence, the soil analysis, the GPR scans being reanalyzed by professionals. And again, it just brings more and more data to this site. That's why we're excited to share it. I came out here in 1997. I was in college. I came out here as a tourist just to see it myself. I got interested, really wanting to pursue more than just taking pictures. I met up with Dr. Salih Bayrak Tutan, who's a retired now professor of geology from Ataturk University at that time. And he had been studying this site, even up to today, because he's still around. He's been studying this region and site for many decades. And he really believed that this is the best possible candidate for Noah's Ark. And so I asked him some of the questions about the geology and why people say it's a rock or it's a syncline or a mud that's went around a rock and things like that. And he gave me the details about, you know, what's going on at the site and why he thinks it's more than that. And so then in 2019, with the history, actually the Science Channel was here. And with permission from the Turkish government, we were out here scanning for a Science Channel documentary film. And that's when we did the GPR at that time. And we did two different types of scanning that would go at different depths. That material, initially, the report that was coming from that expedition showed right angles and some parallel lines. And it was an American archaeologist who was not part of our team who analyzed that. And he said, look, if you were to do an excavation, I would say do it right here because I'm seeing a series of right angles about 7 meters down or 21 feet. So we gave this raw data to an American geophysicist. She said, look, about 4 meters down, there is a tunnel, a series of voids that connects that goes from the pointed top end all the way to a little past where there's a big boulder in the middle. And she said, it's following the center line of the boat formation. And then she saw a broken up one on the inside edge of this boat perimeter. And so she said, these are, you know, voids. This is something that hasn't filled in yet. And so she thought that was very interesting. And then at the center of this boat formation, she found an almost squarish shape. I call it central atrium, but this center void that goes down almost 40 feet, 13 meters below the surface. And that's actually where our data bottoms out. And so we have this tunnel leading to a central cavity. And then we're having right below that, and this is something we haven't even released yet, right below where this the central hallway or corridor is, this tunnel, you're seeing these very faint series of parallel lines and right angles as if they're support beams for the floor. You could say if this was a natural object, I mean, a man-made object, you know, something that's not just random. You're seeing this whole thing, and it's going down in depth, so it's not a shallow feature.
7: Let me ask you really quick on that, because that's the question a lot of people have. You know, for so many years, people obviously they built a visitor center there. There's been speculation. Why has it taken so long to get in there and actually look? Right, that's the question people have.
6: Things move very slowly here. you know, I live out here most of the year, or I should say half the year. And so when you're meeting with these officials, it's either the same story or they say, well, talk to someone, and then you're just kind of waiting around. We'll see what happens.
7: So, okay, you are standing in front of this mountain where you believe the Ark could be. Can you show them right now where that formation is? I think they can probably see it, but can you kind of point it out so they can see?
6: Yeah,
7: can
6: let me turn my camera just a little bit more. So right behind me, so this is there's a central boulder that people mistakenly think it's bedrock, but the ERT scans show that it's actually a huge boulder. And now in this mud flow, this is a big earth flow that where the mountainside, you know, hundreds of thousands or whatever it was, 1,000 years ago, whatever, we don't know the date yet, but it collapsed. And in this mud flow, you do see this boat formation, and there's a lot of boulders in it. This boulder, actually, it's the same type of rock that's found at the very, very top at this. There's kind of a saddleback crescent ridge there. It's limestone full of fossils, fossilized coral. But when you see that boulder, this is the edge of it. This is the western side I'm standing on. And it goes all the way there. And then I'm kind of looking at my camera. But that's the boat shape in the valley floor. So that's about 6,500 feet elevation. We're about 1,500 feet off the valley floor here. And all this material around me, according to Dr. Salibar Tutan, this is sedimentary rock, so laid down by the flood. There is mixed inside, like the mud flow itself, this earth flow around it, is a melange of different types of rocks. There are basalt, like volcanic rock inside, but most of it is sedimentary rock. You see even that red rock up there, it's sedimentary rock, the boulders, limestone. And so all of this is evidence for water being in this area. Of course, the fossils we found here. But this is the formation that got everyone interested. And we keep hearing this thing that, oh, no, this is found all over the place in this area. So why is this thing unique? That is totally not true. This is the only one. First of all, what really got people interested was the boat shape and then measuring it to be 300 cubits. You know, if you find a boat shape anywhere in the world and you think it's Noah's Ark and it's like 1,500 feet long, then it does not match to the biblical record. So if this thing didn't match the biblical record, it was just a random shape out here, then no one would have gotten interested. But because you have that exact length, you can see why people got excited about it back in the 60s.
7: Well, I so appreciate you breaking it all down. We're going to keep having you back as new developments unfold. And thank you for being on site there so you can kind of show us and we could actually see it and not just talk about it. And we appreciate your time today.
6: Thank you for having me again.
7: You can watch the full interview with Andrew Jones on CBN's YouTube page. Also, be sure to head on over to cbn.com/supernatural to watch Investigating the Supernatural, Angels and Demons. We'll be right back in just a moment with more Newsmakers.
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12: I wanted to be a boy one week. I wanted to be a girl next week. It was constantly like that, confusion always in my mind. I always felt like I was more in tune to femininity.
13: At 16, Tommy decided it was time to give in to those desires. Now addicted to meth, he dropped out of school and began frequenting gay chat rooms and nightclubs.
12: I had an internal knowing that it was just wrong.
13: Despite his doubts, Tommy started taking female hormones and making plans to have a sex change operation. Tommy was doing drugs with his brother and sister when he felt an oppressive, paralyzing fear.
14: Terrified, Tommy left the house and went to his mom, who had recently committed her life to Christ.
12: I had to cry out to God because I just knew in that moment that he was the only one that was able to help me. So I remember just telling him, I'm sorry of the lifestyle that I was living. I just went into this deep place of repenting and asking for forgiveness. If Jesus did it for me, he could do it for you. We all need a savior. We all come from a place of brokenness.
7: Welcome back to Newsmakers. Next up, Dr. Jeremiah Johnston pushes back on claims about the location of Noah's Ark. He has a response to Noah's Ark scans. So let's welcome him here to the show to break it all down. You pushed back gently on this. And, you know, what I love about your journey and your story is that, you know, you're an academic. You know the New Testament and the Old Testament incredibly well. What is it that sort of convinces you that maybe some of those claiming they know where Noah's Ark is might have it wrong?
15: Well, let me just say this, Billy. I'm always honored to be on with you because you're a thinker. And we need to be Christian thinkers. The great commandment is to love God with our heart, soul, and mind, right? And so one thing I know is there are fine Christians who are utterly convinced that this is the site of Noah's Ark. And so I want to say this in the most pastoral of terms. I want it to be true. I wish it was. It's just not. And do I believe in a global flood? Yes. Do I believe Genesis should be taken literally? Yes. But this site has been in the headlines since 1959. And we need to stop sharing it. We need to be more critical in how we approach it. And the problem is the evidence just does not support the claims that are being made by some very fine Christians. And I want to be very clear about that. These are very sincere people, but sincerity does not equal truth. And we have to hold the Bible to the highest of critical standards. And we cannot privilege it just because of faith. We have to understand based on evidence that we have an evidence-based faith. And so what we see happening right now with this ground-penetrating radar, GPR, I've used it. I've been to the archaeological sites. It's very reliable. If you and I want to go look in the dry sands of Egypt, for example, in Oxyrhynchus for biblical manuscripts, but it's totally unreliable in mountainous geographical areas. Does that make sense?
7: It does. No, it does. And I think, you know, one of the things, just so people understand this, because, and I think people know this about you because you've been everywhere over the last couple of years talking about a lot of different things, but your new book, The Jesus Discoveries, 10 Historic Finds That Bring Us Face to Face with Jesus, you're looking at archaeological discoveries. You have no problem with doing that. In fact, you love doing that because it points people back to the Lord. So it's not that you're opposed to that. It's that you're talking about the technology here from your perspective, not really providing the evidence that people say that it does. Here's the other question about this that I think is really interesting. It's an important one. There's a site that since 1959 people have been talking about. And in fact, Turkey even installed a visitor center there because it was so popular.
15: True. Yeah.
7: So you have to wonder, why has nobody dug there then, right? Because like that would be the thing you would expect would have happened after all these decades. I don't know if you have any insight on that. To me, that's what would solve the puzzle.
15: Well, I do have insight. We have a nonprofit called Christian Thinker Society, and we would happily accept about $500,000 of your donations to actually go dig there, but we're not going to find anything. I can tell you that the GPR is unreliable. The right angles, the areas where it shows that there could be water penetration, they're just not accurate with what we know. I mean, I say this again. I want it to be true. I wish it was, but it's not. You can see the same kind of geographical formations when you fly into places like Las Vegas. And so it's very important that we understand that as Christians, We do not want to engage in speculation and sensationalism. We have so much truth on our side, Billy, that we don't have to appeal to egregious levels of, oh, because the scan of a GPR, which is like the equivalent of a metal detector, says that there could be shafts and right angles. You're going to find that in any mountainous terrain in eastern Turkey. And there's nothing unique about this. It's clickbait. And I just want believers to be careful that we never go beyond the evidence, because we have enough truth on our side to win people to Jesus Christ.
7: Well, and, you know, I think that, you know, we've kind of covered that now. I mean, we've gone into it, and I want to talk about another thing before I let you go after here. And I appreciate you doing this, because it is important that we cover both sides of this. You have people out there, and they sincerely believe, like you were saying, that
15: absolutely
7: this is the site. And I think, look, at the end of the day, those people have even said, maybe we're wrong. Maybe we'll find out we're wrong. So it is going to be interesting if there are ever any. It just, again, it makes you, it's like, okay, we've had all this time. Why haven't we done it? And if we do, and I know it's expensive and you need permission. So if that does happen and then it's proven wrong, people will move on, I'm sure, to another site. Do you think, let me ask you this, do you think it's possible that the actual site would have remained somewhere? Like, is it possible we could find those remains at any point? Or do you think no?
15: It's plausible, but as a believer, I really don't care, because I'm so focused on the death, burial, and resurrection of Jesus Christ. And so is it plausible? Yes. But to say the claims that many associated with this dig have said, that they have found the Ark of the Covenant, they have the actual blood of Christ, there are chariot wheels in the Red Sea that they have discovered, Billy, that's just not honest. And again, all of the scripture, all 753,000 words of the English translation of scripture points to one fact and one fact alone, that Jesus died for our sins according to scripture, that he was buried. And then, as he quotes Hosea 6:2-3, he was raised from the dead on the third day. And so whether it's the Ark of the Covenant or Noah's Ark, these are fascinating things that have a historical perspective, but they're not important to my essential doctrine, because my essential doctrine is Jesus' death and resurrection on my behalf. Does that help people? I want it to help Christians that I hopefully find it, but it's not a hill to die on. I mean, I hope to talk to Moses someday and be like, what were you, you know, where did you think it landed, you know, in Genesis? But my faith isn't hinging on it. And so we have to be so careful as believers that we don't sensationalize and go beyond the evidence.
7: I appreciate your approach to this too, because I think these are difficult topics sometimes to push back, and you did it really gently and lovingly, the way we should as Christians. And so I appreciate your approach to all of this.
15: Well, I hope I'm wrong. I hope I'm proven wrong. I hope we can find Noah's Ark, but my faith doesn't hinge on it. And I appreciate, honestly, Billy, your scholarship and your ability to bring us together to have these important conversations. That's where truth lies, and I appreciate you having me.
7: Well, you've now heard both sides of the Noah's Ark debate. You can decide for yourself. And as for CBN, we'll keep covering new developments as they unfold. We'll be right back in just a moment with more Newsmakers.
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23: Captivating. 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

0: Welcome back to Newsmakers on the CBN News Channel. For our final segment, we have Troy Miller, head of the National Religious Broadcasters. He has filed a complaint with the FCC against Jimmy Kimmel. Let's welcome Troy to the show to explain why. Jimmy Kimmel is once again under fire, this time over a recent monologue targeting President Donald Trump. Troy Miller, there's a lot to break down here. Thank you for joining me today.
1: Oh, thanks for having me.
0: All right, so let's just start. For those who have somehow missed this, and I don't think many have, but in case they have, what did Kimmel say that has led to so much, you know, frustration and debate?
1: Well, so we had the media correspondents dinner, the annual dinner that's held in Washington, D.C. was coming up, and Kimmel decided to do kind of a mock, like he was at the dinner in his monologue earlier this week. And so as he did that, they put a bunch of old footage in, and he made this joke towards the first lady. The camera goes, shows the first lady, you know, supposedly sitting in the audience, and then he says to her, "Well, you look pretty good for an expected widow," you know. So he makes this comment about her being an expected widow, coming up to a widow. This to a woman whose husband, the president of the United States, has had two assassination attempts on his life. And so at the minimum, you could say this joke was about as disrespectful to the first lady and to the office. But I think we all know the worst of it is these kinds of jokes really do incite violence out there in our culture today.
0: Well, and that's why your organization, National Religious Broadcasters, you've requested that the FCC actually investigate that. And, you know, you put out a statement on this. Talk about the decision as an organization to push for that.
1: We did, you know, because at the root of what we do here at the NRB, we are the defenders of freedom of speech, first rights, freedom of the present, freedom of religion. But there are boundaries in our society, as you know. You can't walk into a movie theater and yell fire. You know, you can't incite violence. And that's clearly written into the Federal Communications Code and into the law. And so I consulted with our general counsel, Mike Ferris. We went, looked at this. We looked at the footage over and over again, and we decided that really Jimmy Kimmel crossed that line. And so we put a complaint into the FCC asking them to investigate this under those guidelines.
0: You know, at some point, too, I know Disney has been under fire, obviously, because they're the parent organization for Jimmy Kimmel's show, essentially, the network that it's on. It'll be interesting to see if they respond or do anything. What are you hoping to see happen in this case with the FCC? They investigate it, and what do you want to see happen from there?
1: Well, look, we see too much of this going on in the airwaves, especially in the media and out of Hollywood. And it's had real world consequences. You know, we've just come off, like I said, two assassination attempts on the president. We had Charlie Kirk's assassination. We've had multiple school shootings that have gone on, and just a number of other things. So we think it's time that the Federal Communications really cracks down on this kind of speech. So we're hoping that, first of all, that they'll do the investigation, they'll look into this, and then if it meets the criteria of speech that was inciting violence, the ABC and Jimmy Kimmel should pay a price for this.
0: You know, what was your reaction? Let's just talk about what happened at the White House Correspondents' Dinner, because obviously incredibly shocking, a historic moment. We have never seen anything like that happen. You know, at the event, the Washington Hilton is a very popular hotel for a lot of events, the prayer breakfast. You know, I think you've been there many times. I've been there many times. Mm-hmm. You know, I was there last year at last year's White House Correspondents' Dinner, did not go this year. But when you saw the headlines, when you saw what happened, what went through your heart and your mind?
1: Well, the first thing that went through my heart was everybody okay? Because these events can turn into, I mean, there were, you know, literally, I think the ballroom holds 2,500 people there for that. There were multiple receptions going on different floors. My daughter, who's our director of communications, was actually at one of those receptions. So the first thing in my mind was to grab my phone and text her, "Where are you? You okay? Is everything good?" But then also to immediately, Billy, I immediately started praying for the people in that building and praying for their safety and the safety of law enforcement who has to deal with this. But I really just closed my eyes and I was like, not again, Lord. We've had another one go off. Not again.
0: You know, one last thing I wanted to ask you about. Jimmy Kimmel has been responding to this now, basically claiming that this was an age gap joke, that, you know, that he was making a joke about the fact that there's a big age gap between Melania Trump and Donald Trump. When you saw his reaction and his response to the outrage, what did you think about that?
1: Spin. The first thing word that came in my mind was spin. This is a spin. I've watched that clip over and over and over again, and there was nowhere in there that you would have gotten any indication that what he was referring to was the age gap between Donald Trump and his wife, Melania. As a matter of fact, you know, we know how healthy Trump is. He just had his annual physical as a president, and so he can spin it any way he wants. But I think we all know what he was talking about was the elimination of the president.
0: Well, Troy Miller, appreciate you taking the time as always today. Thank you so much.
1: Thanks for having me.
0: You can read more about this story at cbnnews.com. We'll continue to cover new developments as they unfold, and we'll be right back in just a moment with more Newsmakers.
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0: That's all for Newsmakers. 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
16: Everybody, thanks for joining us today. We're going to look at an item in the news today. Abortion access in America is changing. Clinics are closing. However, the procedure certainly is not disappearing.
17: Well, from mega clinics shutting their doors to abortion pills showing up by mail and at the pharmacy, Heather Sells reports on why pro-life leaders say the real battle has shifted and what comes next.
18: Planned Parenthood's decision to shut down more than 40 clinics includes this mega site, a 78,000-foot building in Houston. For years, it was considered one of the largest abortion clinics in the Western Hemisphere. In Louisiana, Planned Parenthood plans to end all operations.
19: Still, pro-life leaders see little consolation, mainly because women no longer need a brick-and-mortar clinic to get an abortion. They can easily access pills online or at their neighborhood pharmacy.
20: They've now opened up this wild, wild west of abortion in America, where even if you live in a pro-life state, a state that has moved to make abortion a thing in the past, abortions are still happening in your state.
18: Kristen Hawkins, president of Students for Life of America, is leading a charge against pharmacies like Walgreens and CVS, demanding they stop dispensing the pills. One recent victory came when Costco announced it will not sell them. The bigger concern, however, is online.
20: We're concerned about those, and we're concerned about these mail order abortion pills. I mean, we have states like West Virginia, Kentucky that have made abortion a thing in the past, where now there's billboards being widely distributed across the state telling women in those states where they can get illegal chemical abortion pills shipped to them.
21: The abortion lobby used to say that abortion is a decision between a woman and her doctor. And you may have noticed that they don't use that talking point very much anymore, because what they've done, what the Biden administration essentially did, was completely remove the doctor from the picture so that you can get these pills online without an in-person doctor visit.
18: The Trump administration is currently investigating the abortion pill for safety concerns. Still, pro-life activists worry the FDA's recent approval of a generic pill will make the drug even more accessible. For now, pro-life states are fighting back. Texas Governor Greg Abbott recently approved a bill allowing private citizens to sue out-of-state abortion providers. They are up against shield laws in at least 8 states that prevent states that ban abortions from suing providers in states where the procedure is legal. California lawmakers are going further with a bill to remove names from prescriptions in order to protect those who prescribe and dispense the pill.
21: Blue states are completely disregarding state sovereignty of red states. They're disregarding the laws and the judicial processes of red states.
18: Louisiana is already fighting a New York abortionist who shipped pills to the state and has sued the FDA for allowing pills to be mailed nationwide.
22: To ship a pill from another state is equivalent to me of shipping fentanyl or any other type of drugs over here.
18: Pro-life leaders expect that the Supreme Court will ultimately weigh in on these disputes. For now, Hawkins, Pritchard, and others are going to college campuses, state capitals, and Congress, fighting to promote individual decisions for life and policies that encourage them. Heather Sells, CBN News.
16: So as you see, the Supreme Court is going to have to get involved again. A few years ago, the Supreme Court obviously made a huge decision, and the abortion rate has gone up. You know, and a few years ago, you had to be in person with your doctor to be prescribed this type of thing. And obviously, all that has changed. And a few years back, people might not have guessed that pharmacies and huge outlet stores would be involved in this debate.
17: Right. It's pretty crazy to think that, you know, they're shipping these pills from state to state, and that can definitely be an issue. It's just crazy to think that, you know, now it's so widely accessible, even at pharmacies. So something to definitely keep in mind.
16: It's really interesting when you go on websites to look at, you know, what are the impacts on a woman's body in taking these pills. The language is really interesting. It's you know, a number of people who will take this pill, women who will take this pill, aren't really concerned perhaps about what it may do, the risks involved, but there are significant risks. And that's something that a lot of people are hoping women understand, is that the risks to their health are significant in this pill.
17: Yeah, absolutely. All right, everyone. Well, still to come, the lasting impact of abortion and one woman's path to healing, a story of loss, grace, and restoration. Her story is right after the break, so stay with us.
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27: It's about cultivating a longing to see Jesus. 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
17: Well, for years, Dell Anderson had a fear of going to heaven. She feared facing the child she had aborted decades before. She was sure her daughter would ask her, "Why did you do that, Mommy?" But now, Dell doesn't have to worry about that anymore.
29: Wasn't that I wanted an abortion. I didn't. I felt like my baby would be better off not coming into this world. I wasn't any good for anybody. I was in my second trimester when the doctor said, "I can do this, but it won't be easy. You'll have to give birth." So I went to the hospital. I was in labor for 24 hours, the kind of pain that can only be stopped at hearing your baby's first cry. I would never hear that cry. "I'm sorry, baby. I'm so sorry." I went home and I just wanted to die. I couldn't live with what I had done. I sat on the edge of my bed and I had a razor blade and I took that razor blade and I cut just the tiniest little slit. And I wanted to keep going, but my phone rang. I answered the phone, and it was a gentleman who had come to the church, and he said, "The Lord told me you were in trouble. The Lord says if you will walk the straight and narrow and trust in Him, He will restore what the locusts have eaten in your life and give you back tenfold what Satan has taken from you." God loved me so much that He had this man call me. And I promised the Lord that I would live for Him. God in His mercy saw fit to bring someone in my life, my husband, who's the kindest, gentlest man I've ever known. And as things began to strengthen in our relationship, I thought, I've got to end this now. It's not even fair to him. I told him everything about my life and how it had been. I'll never forget his words. He said, "It may have mattered at one point, but it's too late. I love you. And God has sent me into your life to undo those ugly things that have happened to you." We have to date been married 42 years. We have two daughters and two sons. It has been the most rewarding 42 years of my life. My husband, Kerry, is a gift from God. The Lord has given me all that I could have hoped for. I had happiness, but there was something lacking in my life. I realized that what I was missing was real joy. And I was missing that because I couldn't forgive myself for what I had done. I longed to see my daughter. I thought, how could there be no tears in heaven when I get there? When she saw me, what would she say? "Why did you do that, Mommy?" And on the surface, I was happy. But I had no peace. I heard about a man who was holding a revival in Lakeland. His name was Pastor Rodney Howard Brown. So Kerry and I went. He was very willing because he knew the struggles that I had. And I sat through the whole service and nothing happened. So we got ready to leave and I was so disappointed. I was heartbroken. We were standing out in the foyer. All of a sudden, the Holy Spirit fell on me, and suddenly I fell down in the foyer, and the Lord transported me to heaven. I looked up and I saw this red hue, and it cleared up. I saw Christ sitting on a rock. He was sitting there in a white robe. He looked down at me, and He had His hands on His tummy, and He was laughing. And He would lean down like this, and He would just throw His head back and just laugh with sheer delight. But then it began to clear up on the left. I saw this little girl with pigtails and a little white dress, and she was skipping and dancing and twirling around the feet of Jesus. And He was laughing and enjoying her. And all of a sudden, she turned and looked at me. Our eyes met, and I immediately recognized her as my daughter. And I reached, and I wanted to touch her. I kept saying, "Just let me touch her. Just let me hold her." And she skipped over to Jesus, and she tugged on His garment, and she looked down and pointed at me and said, "Look, Jesus, Mommy's laughing." And He said, "I know. Isn't that wonderful?" And then He turned and looked at me. And He said, "From this day forward, no longer will you minister out of your pain, but you will minister out of your joy." And I knew that there truly would be no tears in heaven. My daughter held no animosity toward me at all. She was eager to see me. She was happy to see me joyous. It changed my life. Seeing her will forever be a memory that I will cherish. Because God, what he did is he replaced that memory of that tiny little baby, and he replaced it with seeing my beautiful daughter dancing around the feet of Jesus. What a wonderful God we serve, who forgives completely. At that moment, I was able to forgive myself in believing that my sin was too great, was literally watering down the blood of Jesus, because his blood was sufficient for all sin. No matter what we've done, his grace is sufficient.
17: Hear that profound truth today that is everlasting. No matter what we have done, his grace is sufficient always until the end of time. We serve a merciful God. We serve, yes, a God who loves justice and who will bring justice to this earth. But we also serve a God full of forgiveness, full of compassion, full of mercy, and full of love for you and for me and for every person on this earth. God is a God of love. For God so loved the world, he gave his only son. And whoever believes in him will not perish, but have everlasting life. That promise is for anyone. Anyone who says, yes, Jesus, I choose to repent of my sins. Because listen, we have all sinned and fallen short of the glory of God. No one is perfect. God knows you're not perfect. God knows I'm not perfect. That's why he sent his son, Jesus. And if we would just come to this place of repentance, and repentance really just means to change our thinking and believe the good news of the gospel, the truth of the gospel, that Jesus Christ was alive on this earth and he lived a sinless, perfect life, and he died on the cross for our sins, for our transgressions, the things that we've done on this side of heaven, abortion, adultery, whatever it is, fill in the blank. Whatever you have done, Jesus died on the cross so that we would be made right with our Heavenly Father, so that we would be forgiven of our sins, just like Dell was forgiven. Dell was able to receive the forgiveness of her sin, but then she was able to go a step further and move into forgiveness, forgiving herself. Sometimes that's harder, but I believe if God has forgiven you, we are called to also forgive ourselves. And sometimes that's a journey. And it's okay. Sometimes it can happen in an instant, and sometimes it takes time, just like in Dell's story. And I just want to say a prayer for you guys. If you are watching this and you are a Christian, you've been following the Lord for some time, but you just can't seem to forgive yourself for something that you've done in the past. Maybe it was a couple days ago. Maybe it was years ago. Whatever it is, I just want to pray for you. Heavenly Father, I just lift up my friends, your beloved sons and daughters. God, if there's something that has just been eating away at their soul and their spirit for years to where they just can't seem to shake it, Father, I just pray that they receive a revelation of your love and forgiveness and mercy for them. Just like Dell had that encounter with you, that vision, Lord, would you give them something to hold on to that moves them again out of shame and condemnation and guilt and moves them into clarity, peace, forgiveness and joy like never before. Father, I thank you for doing this. I thank you for your love and your mercy. In Jesus' name, I pray all this. Amen and amen. And friends, if you need prayer for continuous prayer for this or prayer for anything at all, please don't hesitate. Give us a call, 1-800-700-7000. God bless you. Andrew.
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3: Well, two lives ended when Rebecca Jones went into a Pittsburgh clinic, her unborn child and her own. Rebecca felt like she left a piece of her soul in that place. She spent the next 15 years believing she'd never get it back.
4: I was just laying there and I was just like, what am I going to do? But I thought he loved me. Like, is there someone I can tell? Am I going to have to go by myself? No, I can't tell them because they're going to be so disappointed. I cared. I cared what they thought of me. I can't reach out to her because she'll tell everybody. The shame started for me as soon as I had the abortion.
5: In the summer of 2004, leaving an abortion clinic in Pittsburgh, Pennsylvania, 18-year-old Rebecca Jones knew life would never be the same.
4: And then I left there, and I remember, like, just walking out of the doors and feeling like I left a piece of my soul in that place.
5: The boyfriend who said he'd stay around if she got an abortion didn't, much like her parents who divorced when she was six.
4: And then my dad leaves, and he's no longer really in the picture. And my mom then just started going out to the bars a lot, and it would be different men in and out of our home. So as a little girl, it was really hard to understand, like, why is this happening? And why doesn't she care about me and my siblings? Why isn't she home? Why do we have to knock on neighbors' doors for food?
5: Rebecca, the second of five, cared the best she could for her younger siblings. She worked hard in school and wanted to please everyone. Now, the abortion told a different story.
4: Have completely failed is how I felt. I felt just, I really felt like at the lowest point of my life. And so for me, it was like, I don't care anymore. Because God's done with me, so I don't care what happens to me because my life, there is no, like, meaning anymore.
5: After high school and for the next 15 years, drugs and alcohol dominated her life.
4: I got hooked on OxyContin, and my life just, like, spiraled out of control. And I was working as a waitress. I quit nursing school. I was, like, couch surfing, living in different drug dealers' houses just to have a constant supply of drugs.
5: Rebecca's sister, Mandy, a Christian, became aware of her older sister's drug addiction.
4: I'll never forget, we were going to a Labor Day picnic, and she was literally passing out, and, like, she couldn't, she was so high. She's just like her mother. I always heard it anyway, so it was like, you know, to them, I was just following in my mother's footsteps, so it's just, this is just how it was. And I was so angry inside, because I was like, what is going on? But Mandy, she really knew Jesus. Yes, we were praying. Yes, I believed for her healing with every ounce of my being. And she would just encourage me on having someone in my life that actually really cared about me.
5: Over the years, Rebecca went in and out of rehab a number of times, only to return to drugs.
4: I didn't feel like I deserved to cry out to God, to be honest with you. I didn't feel like he wanted to hear from me. The reason I was using is because I felt so much shame and regret.
5: As much as Rebecca tried, she failed at staying sober. And in March of 2018, now 33, Rebecca overdosed a second time after completing rehab. Not knowing how to get rid of the emotional pain she still carried every day, she attended her sister's church.
4: I walked in and I was met with love and acceptance and grace. And I didn't deserve that. I was a mess. And as they're getting ready to worship, my friend comes behind me and she just whips my back and she goes, Rebecca, shame off you. And in worship, I was just, the Lord Jesus himself met me. And he's like, I'm here. I love you. You are fully forgiven. And I feel like it was the first time in my life I actually received that Jesus really loved me, that I could be forgiven no matter what I did, in my lowest

0: moment, fully forgiven. And it completely changed my life.
1: Back in rehab, she no longer held on to shame because she knew Jesus loved her and would give her strength to overcome.
0: Because life is hard. Circumstances still keep coming. Okay, like, yeah, I'm off drugs now. And it's like everyone can look at my life and be like, oh, wow, like, how lucky was she or how blessed was she that God met her? And it was like, yes, he met me. But then I had to make choices every single day to lean into Jesus.
1: Today, Rebecca is married to Justin. She takes it one day at a time, walking in Christ's freedom and love.
0: But what I believe now is that he loves me, that he died for me so that I could be fully forgiven and live in freedom. And I believe everything he says, every promise, because I know who he is and I know who I am in him.
2: Perhaps you feel like Rebecca. I'd been there where, you know, she said, how could I go to God? How could I go before God? You know, sometimes we have the perspective, how can I go before a holy God with all my shame and all my sins and all the regrets I have? The wonderful news is that our Heavenly Father presented Jesus to us on this earth. Job in the Old Testament cried out, if there was only an intercessor, an intermediary between God and me, so I could go into his presence. That's Jesus. He died on the cross for us. We have shame, we have sin, we have guilt. We have the hope of Jesus. There's a beautiful verse from the Psalm 103. As far as the east is from the west, so far has he removed our transgressions, our sins from us. If you're in a place of shame now, and you pray and you think and you meditate on the fact that you wish you could go to God, the good news is now we can, right now, because Jesus makes it possible. You have an enemy that is out to destroy your life, steal, kill, and destroy. But Jesus said he has come to give us abundant life. We want to pray now that you stop listening to the lies of the enemy who literally says, shame on you. And like that person prayed over Rebecca, shame off you. Let's go to the throne room of God. Father God, we thank you for Jesus. We thank you. There is no sin too great, no shame too heavy that we cannot go before God. Repent of our sin, acknowledge where we've been misguided, where we've made mistakes. But Lord, you can rebuild our life. And we thank you for that hope in the name of Jesus. Yeah.
3: And Lord, I just thank you for your Holy Spirit. It is not by our own strength or our own wisdom or might, but it's only by the Spirit of the living God that we are able to change our behaviors. And so for those who are watching, who are struggling with addiction to whatever the substance is or whatever it is, Father God, I just pray that your Holy Spirit leads them to behavioral changes and that they invite you into that struggle, that they don't go and hide, that they come to you, that they come into the light of Jesus Christ so that you can do what only you can do, which is help them and heal them and move them forward into the life and the purposes and the plans that you have for them in the name of Jesus. Amen and amen. All right, well, we're going to leave you again with these words from Psalm 103. As far as the east is from the west, so far has he removed our transgressions from us. God bless you guys. We'll see you next time.
4: Hello, everyone. Thank you so much for joining us for CBN Newswatch. I'm George Thomas. Today, President Trump reportedly considering another round of military strikes on the Islamic regime in Iran after calling their ceasefire proposal, quote, a piece of garbage, and saying they backed out of a plan to give their enriched uranium. And other countries also getting involved in military operations against the regime. We'll tell you what the United Arab Emirates has been doing and the possibility of other nations taking action to open the strategic Strait of Hormuz. The last remaining passengers from that cruise ship hit by the Hunter virus, well, they're getting off that boat and they're heading home to more than 20 countries to enter quarantine. We'll explain what the virus is and if you should be worried about it. and a trip back in time in the Holy Land. We'll show you how a Jewish priestly family, the Hasmoneans, restored religious freedom and turned Jericho into a place of power, luxury, and politics. Those stories and much more today on Newswatch.
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4: So we begin in the Middle East, where the U.S.-Iran ceasefire is on the verge of collapse, with the possibility that President Trump may resume strikes on Iran. That coming as France and the United Kingdom are hosting defense ministers to discuss plans to reopen the strategic Strait of Hormuz. CBN News Middle East correspondent Julie Stahl brings us the story from Jerusalem.
6: President Trump called Iran's ceasefire proposal a piece of garbage. It included demands for war reparations, control of the Strait of Hormuz, and a lifting of sanctions, and most importantly, no promise to end its nuclear program.
7: I would say the ceasefire is on massive life support, where the doctor walks in and says, sir, your loved one has approximately a 1% chance of living.
6: Trump says the Iranians agreed to give up their enriched uranium, but changed their mind.
7: Look, very simple. We get that. They guarantee no nuclear weapons for a very long period of time and a couple of other minor things, but they just can't get there. So they agree with us and then they take it back.
6: Iran says its proposal is reasonable.
8: We did not demand any concessions. The only thing we demanded was Iran's legitimate rights.
6: Trump says his plan is simple and Iran is acting stupid.
7: Iran cannot have a nuclear weapon, and they won't have a nuclear weapon. And they didn't want to go that far. They didn't want to believe it. They think that, well, I'll get tired of this, or I'll get bored, or I'll have some pressure. But there's no pressure. There's no pressure at all. We're going to have a complete victory. We've already, in theory, had a complete victory from the military standpoint.
6: The president is said to be considering another round of military strikes. There are also reports that another U.S. ally in the region has been an active combatant in the fight against Iran. The Wall Street Journal reports the United Arab Emirates, a big target of Iranian attacks, has been launching military strikes in response. It's also strengthening defensive ties with Israel. The U.S. ambassador to the UAE revealed that Israel has delivered batteries and personnel from its Iron Dome missile system to the UAE. With the Strait of Hormuz still closed, France and the UK are hosting a meeting of defense ministers from more than 40 nations to discuss military plans to reopen the key passage for about 20% of the global oil trade. President Trump says he supports a measure to bring down U.S. gas prices by suspending the federal gas tax, which amounts to about 18 cents a gallon. However, he needs congressional support to do so.
4: Julie, if Iran won't give up its enriched uranium and the U.S. and Israel say Iran cannot have a nuclear weapon, can we assume that war against the regime will start up again?
9: It sure seems that way. The other night, there were an analyst on Israeli television, and he said, you know, basically, President Trump can decide to go back to war like it was before, with the, more like the bombing. They could go in on the ground and try to take the uranium out, or they could, you know, just quit and say, okay, goodbye, we're going home, which would be a huge mistake because then obviously Iran would have won. You know, President Trump has been so adamant about this that it just doesn't seem like he could he would give up at this point. You know, Netanyahu said they need to finish the job, and that's the bottom line. So, you know, it seems like that's the case, that it's going to go back to war. You know, Israelis are pretty amazing. They just kind of keep plowing ahead, but I think it's kind of staring over everybody's shoulder that, yes, we could be in war again.
4: Yeah. Look, I mean, I think both the Trump administration and Netanyahu's government have insisted that you know, Iran basically does not have a navy, does not have an air force. The U.S. and Israel, in essence, controls the entire country from the air. Are the Iranians ready to engage the Americans and the Israelis again?
9: They're obviously not saying that they're not. In fact, wrote on the on X, the Iranian parliament speaker, that Iran is like ready to deliver a well-deserved response to any aggression. He said it's a mistaken strategy and mistaken decisions will always lead to mistaken results. The whole world has already figured this out. We are prepared for all options. They will be surprised. Of course, they're going to threaten. Of course, they think they have the advantage. Who knows at this point? I don't believe they do, but they're not backing down. If they were afraid, they would do and agree to the things that President Trump has insisted they agree to, but they're not. So I'm guessing they understand that war is probably the next option.
4: Yeah, I thought it was so interesting in your piece, Julie, you mentioned two very important pieces of information that I thought was absolutely incredible. One was that the UAE, the United Arab Emirates, launched their own attacks, direct attacks against Iran. And then the other thing is, it's my understanding that this is the first time that Israel has deployed its strategic Iron Dome to any other country in the GCC, in the Gulf countries. That's quite significant, right?
9: It is very significant. And, it was less than 10 years ago, what, 5, 6, 7, 8 years ago, that they signed the Abraham Accords. And that, Israel made agreements with them. That was a treaty. They became friends. They became allies. I don't think it went into military things, but it's huge that Israel, not only it deployed the Iron Dome there and sent soldiers to operate it. So they're basically defending the UAE. Now, that's given the UAE also a lot of, impetus to fight, but it really also goes to show that when Israel says it's going to do something, it does it. It's really is an ally. It really has been helping the UAE.
4: A very significant development in the region. Let's switch gears real quickly, Julian. Let's talk about Hamas. Apparently, there's a new investigation into Hamas using sexual violence during the horrific October 7th attacks. Tell us quickly about this investigation and what they discovered.
9: Yeah, so this was a commission. They released a 300-page report on sex crimes committed by Hamas during the October 7th attack, also on the people that they attacked and also on hostages. And it's the thing that makes this different is that it went in right away collecting evidence. It wasn't just based on testimony. It was based on a lot of forensic evidence and other things like that. It was based on really what they found. And it's horrendous. It's absolutely horrendous. They say that that the attacks against women and children and men, it was included rape, gang rape, sexual torture, sexual assaults in front of family members. I mean, it's horrendous. And the other thing they found was that it didn't just happen in isolated places. It really was kind of widespread and the same thing. So it seemed like it was like a command, which would mean it's a war crime and it should be prosecuted as such.
4: Okay, Julie, thank you so much. Continue prayers for you and the awesome team in Jerusalem. Please stay safe. Our Middle East Bureau Chief, Julie Stahl, not our Middle East Bureau Chief, but our reporter extraordinary in the region. Thank you so much. I appreciate it.
9: Thank you, George.
4: You're most welcome. Okay, coming up, folks, passengers on a cruise ship struck by the Hunter virus. Well, now they're returning to their home countries. We'll tell you what you need to know about this virus and if you should be worried about it when we come back.
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4: Well, the last remaining passengers on a cruise ship hit by a deadly Hunter virus outbreak, well, they've gotten off the boat and they are boarded. They boarded flights to their home countries. That includes 15 Americans who were taken to the University of Nebraska Medical Center, where they will remain in quarantine. So far, 10 passengers have tested positive and 3 have died. Our CBN News medical reporter, Lori Johnson, brings us more. Yesterday, President Trump and HHS Secretary Robert F. Kennedy Jr. said Americans shouldn't be concerned about getting this virus, but clearly people are worried.
18: People are worried, yeah. Anyway. So why is that? President Trump and Secretary Kennedy are correct. It is extremely rare to catch a hantavirus from another person, almost unheard of except for one strain, the Andes strain of hantavirus, which is the strain that's affecting these people on this ship. But even the Andes strain of hantavirus is very rarely transmitted from person to person, yet people are still scared. Why?
4: Yeah.
18: Well, think back to COVID. Mm. Remember the early days of COVID, there was the cruise ship where everyone got sick. Mm-hmm. And then remember during COVID, we had a lot of government health officials saying things that later turned out not to be true. So I think a lot of people are having memories of COVID, but this is actually very different.
4: Yeah, and my understanding is that 3 people did end up dying who contracted the virus. How did they die? How did they contract it?
18: Right. Well, so the 3 people who died, we know a lot about the 2 people who died, a married couple, okay, who contracted it the quote-unquote normal way. They were bird watching before they got on the ship in Argentina.
4: Right, yeah.
18: And there's a very high incidence of the Andes strain of hantavirus in Argentina. And they had been out and about in this area where the rats that carry hantavirus are often very present. So it's strongly believed that they contracted the hantavirus while they were bird watching. So remember, the way you contract hantavirus, this is gross,
4: yeah,
18: is the droppings, the urine and the feces of rodents, rats and mice, it aerosolizes. And so you breathe it in. And so it's, to give you an idea of how rare it is, last year in North America and South America combined, only 229 cases of hantavirus. Half of them were in Argentina. 2 of them were in the United States.
4: Okay, wow, interesting. And yeah, my understanding is, didn't actor Gene Hackman's wife die of
18: the virus? Right, right. A lot of people, the first time they've ever heard of hantavirus was that they lived in New Mexico,
4: yeah,
18: and in certain areas of the United States in the Southwest, a different type of hantavirus is prevalent. And yes, indeed, she died of hantavirus. Now, remember, he died about a week later, mm-hmm. but not from hantavirus. He had extremely advanced Alzheimer's, and they ended up figuring out that he died from a heart condition. He probably was not getting the medication that his wife died like a week earlier. Mm-hmm. Very, very sad. But then later, people did discover a lot of rat nests on their property in New Mexico, and so it's believed that she breathe the aerosolized feces.
4: Interesting.
18: And that's how, yeah.
4: So what are the symptoms if you get this virus?
18: Well, first, flu-like symptoms. And so we say that about so many things, yeah. but, you know, the aches, the fever, the body aches, and then severe respiratory problems.
4: What can people do to protect themselves from getting the virus?
18: Right. So stay away from, get rid of rodents.
4: Okay.
18: Rodent feces are where we get it. Also, South America, like I said, of the 200 cases in the Americas last year, half of them were in Argentina. Mm-hmm. But if we can get rid of the rodents, stay away from rodent. I'm doing a story on tick-borne diseases.
4: Ouch.
18: And again, ticks, and there's a lot of bad tick-borne diseases, and rodents carry ticks, and they jump off the rodents and jump onto the people. So that's a big thing that we can do.
4: I'm curious, do you know anything about what is it about Argentina? You've got the majority of these viruses emanating from there. What is it about?
18: It is the species of rat that carries this type of hantavirus. It's called the Andes strain.
4: Okay.
18: So there's a species of rat in like New Mexico and Arizona in the United States that also. So it's the rat species. But again, George, very rare. Think about it. Two cases last year in the United States, 222 in both North America and South America last year.
4: And apparently these, you know, just with COVID, the cruise ships are, you know, I was talking to our producer who said, I don't think I'm going to go on a cruise anymore.
18: And you hear about the norovirus.
4: Right. Yeah.
18: And I'm kind of cruise averse also because of all the bugs. I mean, because think about it. You're in these close quarters with other people. But then RJ is not here today. It's pretty rare. And he's the reason I mentioned RJ is he loves cruises. And he and his wife go on cruises all the time. And he would tell you, cruising overall is very safe.
4: Yeah. And obviously the message from the White House and from HHS Secretary is that this is not a deadly virus. We shouldn't be concerned as we
18: Actually, it's quite deadly.
4: Sorry,
18: it actually has a very high death rate, anywhere from like 20, 25, even 40% death rate. But it's very rare to catch it and even more so to transmit it.
4: All right, terrific. Thank you so much. Appreciate it. CBN News medical reporter Roy Johnson, appreciate your insights on this. Folks, coming up, we are going to go take you back actually to the Holy Land for a look at the remarkable accomplishments of an ancient Jewish priestly family in the biblical town of Jericho. We'll bring you that story right after this.

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4: Welcome back. Long before modern cities and borders, an ancient priestly family called the Hasmoneans restored religious freedom and strengthened Jewish identity. They turned Jericho into a place of power, luxury, and politics. 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
7: Only on the holidays, Hanukkah, Passover, Sukkot, more or less that's it, 3 days each chance, and that's it. That's why you can see here a few hundred people in these days, because they're only the days you can come here to see the archaeological, our history, our tradition.
6: The Hasmoneans fought to restore Jewish worship, religious freedom, and devotion to the God of Israel. They eventually established an independent Jewish kingdom here 2,000 years before modern Israel.
5: It's not hard to see the parallels between modern-day Israel and the Jewish state of 2,000 years ago. Both faced challenges over maintaining sovereignty in a complex geopolitical environment, and both faced concerns over maintaining security as well as safety.
6: The fortified complex served as a palace as well as a defensive stronghold. Ruins show a city located in a strategic area. Discoveries also indicate city leaders were observing Jewish practices, which is exactly what they had fought for against the Greeks. The Hasmoneans and later Herod chose Jericho as a winter capital because its climate and commerce made it an important hub. So began the Hasmonean slide into assimilation. These remains show a lavish lifestyle with one foot in Greek culture and the other in traditional Jewish customs.
7: And you actually can see here a warm room with the bath. You actually really can take a bath inside. Over there, you can also see the hot room, the cold room, and one thing here, not in any other bath house, there's a mikveh. So they actually make a kosher mikveh and take a good shower like the Greek king.
6: Herod the Great, who came to power under Roman authority in 37 BC, dramatically expanded the Jericho complex. The remains allow visitors to clearly see the shift from a Jewish monarchy to Roman-backed kingship, showing the evolution of Second Temple architecture and culture.
7: What Herod the Great built here is just unbelievable. He built one big palace, but it's built from both sides of the valley. Valley? We're in the middle of the desert. If you invited someone from Rome to your palace from both sides of the river with a bridge in the middle, you can feel like you're in Rome.
5: These trenches from the Six-Day War in 1967 show how the issue of security has continued through the centuries. Located near the Jordan Valley, Jericho is close to key trade routes, which require protection from the empires who sought the destruction of the Jewish people. Today, Israel maintains its security and sovereignty while it flourishes.
6: Paul Petit, CBN News in Jericho.
4: Up next, some good news about church attendance here in the U.S. We'll bring you that story when we come back. Stay with us.

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9: Attendance at U.S. churches is making a comeback. A new report from the Hartford Institute for Religion Research surveyed more than 7,000 congregations. It found Catholic and Orthodox churches had the highest median attendance, followed by evangelical congregations and mainline Protestants. Overall, 43% reported attendance grew by 5%, while 46% said it declined by 5%, with the rest remaining stable, making it the first time in decades that a majority of churches are not in decline. Well, folks, that's it for this edition of CBN News Watch. 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
10: I got into a serious relationship, but his family was like involved in Santeria. 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Like I was like shaking, crying. I just called out to Jesus. From that moment, I felt like God took it and was like, I'm gonna heal you.
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18: Well, welcome to the 700 Club. President Trump says the ceasefire with Iran is on massive life support. He remains adamant that the Iranians must give up their pursuit of a nuclear weapon.
19: In Israel, a new report finds that Hamas used sexual violence as a systematic and calculated component of the October 7th attack to terrorize Israeli society. CBN's Julie Stahl reports from Jerusalem.
20: President Trump called Iran's ceasefire proposal a piece of garbage. It included demands for war reparations, control of the Strait of Hormuz, and a lifting of sanctions, and most importantly, no promise to end its nuclear program.
21: I would say the ceasefire is on massive life support, where the doctor walks in and says, "Sir, your loved one has approximately a 1% chance of living."
20: Trump says the Iranians agreed to give up their enriched uranium, but changed their mind.
21: Look, very simple. We get that. They guarantee no nuclear weapons for a very long period of time and a couple of other minor things, but they just can't get there. So they agree with us, and then they take it back.
20: Iran says its proposal is reasonable.
22: We did not demand any concessions. The only thing we demanded was Iran's legitimate rights.
20: Trump says his plan is simple and Iran is acting stupid.
21: Iran cannot have a nuclear weapon, and they won't have a nuclear weapon. And they didn't want to go that far. They didn't want to believe it. They think that, well, I'll get tired of this, or I'll get bored, or I'll have some pressure. But there's no pressure. There's no pressure at all. We're going to have a complete victory. We've already, in theory, had a complete victory from the military standpoint.
20: The president is said to be considering another round of military strikes. With the Strait of Hormuz still closed, France and the UK are hosting a meeting of defense ministers from more than 40 nations to discuss military plans to reopen the key passage for about 20% of the global oil trade. President Trump says he supports a measure to bring down U.S. gas prices by suspending the federal gas tax, which amounts to about 18 cents a gallon. However, he needs congressional support to do so. In Israel, a commission released a 300-page report on sex crimes committed by Hamas during the October 7th attack. The report identifies 13 recurring patterns of sexual and gender-based violence across attack sites, including rape, gang rape, sexual torture, and sexual assaults in front of family members. The report concludes that the crimes were not isolated incidents, but acts that appeared repeatedly in different settings and therefore should be classified and prosecuted as war crimes. Julie Stahl, CBN News, Jerusalem.
18: Well, I don't see any kind of world court prosecuting the terrorists behind those war crimes. Their focus seems to be entirely on Israel. And in this propaganda war that we're in, Israel is absolutely taking it on the chin as somehow or other they committed genocide in Gaza or they starved the population. All of those allegations on the ground being factually untrue. But for whatever reason, the news media is picking up misinformation from the Gaza Ministry of Health, which is an arm of Hamas, in an effort to discredit Israel and isolate Israel on the world stage. As Christians, let's stand with Israel. What happened on October 7th was planned, absolutely horrific, designed to strike terror into every Israeli and designed ultimately to go to Jerusalem. That is the ideology. That same ideology is held by Iran. And I'm very grateful our president is saying, no, not on our watch. You don't ever get the opportunity to have a nuclear weapon. I know what you will use it for. You will launch it on Tel Aviv. You will try to destroy Israel. That can't happen. In other news, 18 Americans are under medical observation after disembarking from a cruise ship infected with the hantavirus. John Jessup has that story and more from our CBN News Bureau in Washington. John?
0: That is right, Gordon. Most are in the National Quarantine Unit in Omaha, Nebraska. One who tested positive for the hantavirus is in the biocontainment unit there. Two others are at Atlanta's biocontainment facility. Investigators believe a Dutch couple caught the virus from exposure to wildlife before boarding the ship. The couple and one other person died. Health officials say the strain is rarely spread from person to person and only through prolonged close contact, and there's little risk to the general public. Well, the United States Supreme Court extended its own deadline in a case that could limit the availability of the abortion pill. Friday, Justice Samuel Alito blocked implementation over a lower court ruling banning distribution of mifepristone by mail as an appeal makes its way through the courts. The high court now giving itself until 5 p.m. Thursday to consider its options. The case challenges Biden administration rules allowing the drug to be prescribed without an in-person doctor's visit and mailed to states that have strict abortion bans. Gordon?
18: Well, we'll see what the Supreme Court does with this and whether or not individual states can ban this kind of medication being administered without proper doctor supervision. We'll see. It's now at the Supreme Court. We'll be back with more of the 700 Club right after this.
1: Prayer restores hope because it's a lifeline that redirects our attention from the weight of all the negative things going on in our country to just how great God is.
3: Americans everywhere are joining the movement to pray for America. CBN's new teaching, 40 Days of Praying for America, will show you how to stand in the gap for our country. Available now.
18: Phil was working in France when he learned his job might be eliminated. So he returned to the United States with his family. His wife, Helene, was expecting to live the high life in America. Instead, the high cost of living left the family facing a shortage of $700 a month.
23: The government started closing U.S. consulates in Europe. I said, if they decide to close this position, I'm now at the back of the line for a new job.
24: That's why American Phil and his French wife, Aylin, moved from France to the U.S. in 1998. They quickly realized the high cost of living in Boston, where Phil's new government job was, created a financial mess.
25: We go to America and supposed to be rich, and things didn't go like I thought. It was scary.
24: With two young boys, the family was short $700 every month.
23: If you know anything about government pay scales, as a GS-9, you don't make a whole lot of money, and living in a high-cost area is even more stressful.
24: After 2 years, they racked up $25,000 in credit card debt, along with a loan from Aylin's parents. Even Aylin's tutoring jobs weren't enough to get them ahead.
23: It was obviously stressful for her, and it was stressful for me as a result. I didn't want my family to live in this kind of a situation. We were just trying to find our way out of this mess.
24: So the couple asked God for direction.
25: I remember we prayed for moving. We want to go out of that place, and it happened.
24: Phil was able to transfer his job to Charleston, South Carolina, where the cost of living was more reasonable. Still, they weren't making a dent in their debt. It was then at church they learned about tithing.
23: It was a bit of a challenge for me. We had been so stressed about finances. I said, if I have to give up 10% of everything we're making, how are we going to make it? I started to realize that it was all about a step of faith. And we trust the Lord that with the 90% we have left, He will continue to bless us.
24: The couple stepped out in faith and started to tithe.
25: I saw the money's coming little by little, and we are not struggling to eat or to pay the bills. And I learned that it's a good principle and that it's a smart principle. It doesn't make sense, but it's smart.
24: In addition to tithing, Phil and Aylin signed up for a course on biblical finance and focused on their debt.
23: I just see it as a blessing from the Lord where we were never had a situation where, hey, I can't pay this bill this month. I can't pay the electricity. I can't pay the utilities. But we just took the time to do it, you know, and didn't negate tithing as we were doing it.
24: Besides Phil's job, Aylin's tutoring work increased. In 5 years, they paid off their debt. That meant they had more money to give.
23: And so we started watching the 700 Club, and we're blessed by it as they came together and brought not just the news, but also words of knowledge and seeing people healed. And I was like, wow, this is the Lord answering prayers. And so we decided to start giving to CBN and become part of the 700 Club.
24: In 2016, Phil received a significant salary increase, which doubled what he was earning when he began tithing in 2000. Today, the Menards live a comfortable retirement, giving all credit to God.
25: All the blessing we have because of God. It's not because of us.
23: I give honor and glory to the Lord for everything we have. There are blessings that come with being faithful to the Lord in your giving. The Bible says, give and it shall be given unto you. Pressed down, shaken, good measure, overflowing. And indeed, we can be witnesses to that. That's our testimony.
18: And let Phil and Helene's testimony inspire you that if you follow the same principle, you do the same thing, you will get the same result. It's not some get-rich-quick scheme or anything like that. But if you want blessings from God, it's very simple. Obey what he tells you to do. And as Helene says, sometimes it's counterintuitive. Sometimes it doesn't make sense, but it's smart. Isn't that wonderful? I love how she put it, but it's smart. Here's a promise. It's from Deuteronomy. All these blessings shall come upon you and overtake you because you obey the voice of the Lord your God. The root on that Hebrew blessing is a continuous reservoir that it continuously keeps on coming and keeps on blessing you. It's like you get to the source of all blessing. How do you get to that? By obeying the voice of the Lord your God. Well, Stevie was trying to make a go of it as a disc jockey. He wasn't just getting any jobs. Then his father suggested Stevie try a different approach. And soon, his business was booming.
24: Native New Yorkers Stevie and Peggy Suglia met in Florida, married in 2017. Stevie's a DJ, bringing clean, uplifting dance music and worship songs to parties, weddings, and church events for over 35 years.
2: I love interacting with people when they're out on the dance floor. They really enjoy the mix of music, especially when I throw in some worship music, too.
24: Although he learned about tithing as a boy, when Stevie started his DJ career, tithing wasn't a priority.
2: I wasn't getting jobs. And my father said, because you're not tithing. When I started to tithe, and I started to get more gigs, more jobs, and then it clicked. You know, with the tithing, it wasn't just giving the money to the Lord. It was also worshiping, serving him, glorifying him, saying, thank you, Lord.
24: Ever since that time, Stevie has made it a point to put God first when it comes to finances, something he and Peggy agreed on when they married.
2: If you want to be blessed, you have to trust. You have to have the faith.
24: Peggy and Stevie discovered the 700 Club when they were dating and started watching regularly. They enjoyed the ministry so much, they decided to join.
4: Well, I liked CBN because I like what you do. I saw that you were reaching out to many people and countries, and I thought it was a good fit.
2: Some churches, you tithe or you put money in the donation box, but you don't know where that money's going. At least with the 700 Club, you know exactly where it's going. Going to go for the orphanage or the water filters or to build homes or whatever, that brings joy to me.
24: Peggy, who works in the children's ministry at her church, is especially moved by the stories of CBN helping children through Operation Blessing and Orphans Promise.
4: They come in and help and serve. I feel good because I'm part of that. I'm helping too. So that's really good.
24: They also value CBN News for its truthful reporting.
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24: The Suglias still enjoy watching the 700 Club daily, encouraged by the positive programming.
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24: They believe that partnering with CBN is investing wisely in God's kingdom.
4: I would encourage them to join because they're a good ministry. They reach out to people and you're helping. You're helping others and you're part of it. So that makes you feel good.
18: It'll make you feel good too. That's the wonderful thing that happens when you give. It is just, it's so satisfying to say, yes, I want to help others. I want to preach the gospel around the world. This is our May telethon where we invite people to join with us, and all we're doing it in your name. And we are doing it in your name when you join with us. You're joining with tens of thousands of people that say, let's make a difference. I like to remind people the 700 Club is a lot more than a TV show. We're reaching out around the world. Superbook is now in over 70 languages, the major broadcast languages of the world. Our international centers are teaching Christians how to do Christian television in their own language, showing testimonies of what Jesus is doing in their country, not some faraway place or faraway time. And then we're inviting them to join in prayer that the Jesus that did the miracle they just saw can do a miracle for them. You're a part of all of that. You're also a part of Operation Blessing, which is giving help and hope to people in need, again, all around the world. You're a part of all of it when you join with us. Yesterday, we had some great responses. A 1,000 Club member from Westwood, Massachusetts says, I'm going to founder at $5,000. And then from Williston, North Dakota, a 2,500 Club member saying, I'm going to Chairman Circle, $12,000. So to encourage you to give, to encourage you to join with us, a wonderful couple says, we want to challenge others to give. We like giving to CBN so much, we will match your giving dollar for dollar, $25,000. So your gift, your pledge goes twice as far when you join right now. Let's just pause and pray and ask for blessing for you. Lord, we see your promise that all of these blessings will overtake if you obey the voice of the Lord your God. Lord, we ask for blessing to overtake, but we put our obedience first. We understand your principle that when we obey your voice, that is when the blessings come. So, Lord, we obey, we humble ourselves, and we ask that you forgive anything we've done wrong in the past, and we resolve today that we will obey the voice of the Lord our God. Be with us now. For everyone watching right now, I ask that you would bless them and you would keep them. For the couple that made it possible to issue this challenge, pour out blessings, open the windows of heaven and pour out a blessing they cannot contain. We ask it all in Jesus' name. Amen and amen. 40 minutes is the clock. $25,000 is the challenge amount. 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
19: Well, when you do call, we invite you to join the 700 Club, and then we have a great gift for you. It is called 40 Days of Praying for America. We're on the eve of America's 250th anniversary, and our country desperately needs prayer. This teaching will give you daily direction on how to pray specifically and powerfully for our nation. Take a look.
6: It's easy to look at what's going on around the world and in our nation today and feel discouraged about it. But the future of our nation is yet to be defined, and we get to have a hand in that. This book is all about that. 40 Days of Praying for America. More than just idle words, a commitment from our hearts to make a difference in the hour we live in. I like to have something that kind of guides me in the process to keep me on track. That's what Praying for America will do for you. It's filled not only with thoughts for us and prayers for us, but places for you to actually journal what God is speaking to your heart. God says when we are united that in that place, He commands a blessing. Our country needs the blessing of God Will you commit to 40 days of prayer? Can one person make a difference? Yes, they can. Be that one person. Get a hold of Praying for America and step up to the plate. Let God use you in this hour. Let's all do this together. We want to start this 40-day plan to pray for our country on the 25th of this month. Will you do it with us? We're sending this to you in advance when you give your commitment and your gift to the work that's being done through CBN, because we want you to have it in time. Join with us when we pray together. It makes a huge difference. And don't forget, this Sunday, the president has called for a day of prayer. It'll happen in Washington, D.C. on the Mall, but it can happen right in your home as well, as we all, again, as a country, pray together. We need this. So call now. Your gift goes out to you right away. Gordon?
18: Well, after she gave her first tithe, Donna needed groceries and gas. Yet all she had left in her bank account was 95 cents. Well, the very next day, God multiplied her gift 100-fold, and he's been blessing her life ever since.
24: Donna Alderson became a Christian through the ministry of CBN when she was 30 years old.
7: One night I prayed, it was in January.

0: And I remember the first time I tithed, I had 95 cents left in my checking account. I needed groceries. I needed gas. But I said, okay, I'm going to trust you because you said that you would rebuke the devourer. I said, so we'll see what you do here. I'm trusting you.
1: God showed his faithfulness the very next day when Donna had a meeting with her boss.
0: So he called me in and told me that I was being promoted to the next step. And it was exactly $95 more a month. The Lord multiplied that 95 cents 100-fold immediately. Immediately.
1: At that time, Donna mostly used credit cards and usually couldn't pay off the balance each month. By now, her debt had grown out of control.
0: Terrible. It was $25,000. And I was charging everything, everything.
1: She quit using cards, then committed to giving first and trusting God with her finances.
0: And I was out of debt in 2.5 years. And not only out of credit card debt, but my car was paid off also. Once you're free and out of debt, you don't want to go back in.
1: Donna has been a faithful partner with CBN since 1983.
0: I watch it on the app, the CBN Family app, and I love it because it has all the dates. And if I miss one, I can go back and watch it. Yes, I watch it every day. I was riding down the road one day and I saw this big truck come by and it said Operation Blessings. I was like, yes, I'm a part of Operation Blessings. But I like to see what CBN does. I like to give to ministries that, you know, help others that are in need.
1: Her career in human resources has brought several promotions and advancements. Each new job came with significant raises and bonuses. When she retired, Donna had one main desire.
0: My retirement goal was to have enough money so that I would not have to decrease my tithe nor my giving. And that's what I did. And praise God, he's taking care of me now, and I don't have to worry about anything. I don't have to worry about not being able to meet any need.
1: Reflecting on her life, Donna says God has always been faithful and provided for her every need.
0: All of his promises are yes and amen. And when I said, I'm going to try you because your word says that you'll open up the windows of heaven and I won't be able to receive all the blessings, that's exactly what he did. His goodness is just unsearchable. He's good. He's a good, good father.
2: Let Donna's testimony encourage you that yes, indeed, he is a good, good father. Here's a principle. These are the words of Jesus. You find them in Luke chapter 6. And I call it the sevenfold blessing that comes when you give. Now, it starts off with give. And sometimes that sounds counterintuitive. I don't have enough money. Lord, if I give, I'm only going to have 95 cents left in my bank account. But you put this into motion. So the first thing is give. So you put that into, and then you get the sevenfold blessing coming back. And it will be given to you. That's first one. A good measure. That's number two. Pressed down. Number three. Shaken together. Number four. Running over. Number five. Will be poured into your lap. That's number six. For the measure you use, that's the seventh blessing. How big is your gift? With a measure you use, it will be measured to you. Now, God doesn't measure the largeness of the gift based on how many zeros are behind the number. He bases it on the widow's mite. Where is your heart? How big is your heart gift? And with that measure, it will be measured back to you. If you want to start doing this, if you want to say, I want to see the gospel preached around the world, I want to see people helped around the world, join the 700 Club. Do what Donna did. 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
1: 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Well, the war with Iran, anti-Semitic hatred, radical political divisions, and worse. 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
3: Well, when you do become a partner, you help people in need all over the world. Like this little girl, this baby girl in China, Mei Chen. She suffered severe heart issues until you came to her rescue. Mei Chen has always been her parents' pride and joy.
4: She was our little ray of sunshine. When our eyes met, she smiled and my heart melted.
3: Then, at a routine checkup, doctors found a heart murmur, and Mei Chen was diagnosed with severe congenital heart disease. Mei Chen had an operation right away, yet her heart trouble only got worse.
4: We were told that her heart could fail at any moment. One valve didn't close right, so she choked a lot. Another valve leaked. She was skin and bones, and her eyes were dull and lifeless. Every feeding was a fight for life, and felt like Mei Chen was saying, "Daddy, save me." And Mei Chen's heart rate dropped so low that she had to get a pacemaker.
3: Gradually, the pacemaker broke through her skin.
5: The wound from her first surgery never fully healed, and when some skin finally covered over a bit, it was too thin. The pacemaker kept pushing against it and made a little hole.
3: Soon, Mei Chen got a bad infection and needed to go to the city hospital for immediate attention.
5: We were told that a second surgery was critical. If we didn't proceed, her heart would fail and there'd be no chance to save her. My whole world collapsed. I was dying inside.
3: The Leongs had already sold their car and borrowed money to pay for their daughter's first surgery and treatments.
4: We literally had nothing left. We were struggling even to feed our daughter. I wandered around the payment window at the hospital, helpless. I was at rock bottom.
3: Then the Leongs heard about Operation Blessing. With your help, doctors repaired Mei Chen's heart valve and replaced her pacemaker.
4: Mei Chen is like a different person now. She's gained weight, and her body is getting better every day. Her arms and legs are strong, and she's full of energy. She loves to laugh and play and dance. Just looking at her like this makes me so happy. Operation Blessing was our lifeline. You didn't just provide financial help. You also brought us emotional comfort and strength.
5: 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They prayed for Mei Chen and shared their faith in Jesus. It must have been Jesus who moved the donors to help strangers like us. Now our daughter is healthy. 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
6: What a difference in the life of this little girl. Well, just the fact that you've really given her life, because she was on her way to not making it because of the seriousness of her heart condition. We say thank you. When you reach out like this, you are saving lives, literally. You're giving people hope and opportunity, help in places that they need it. We say thank you, 700 Club members. Listen, we're in a challenge right now. It means everything that you pledge gets matched dollar for dollar, so your giving goes twice as far. There's the challenge, $25,000. We're asking you to go to your phones or go online or text your giving to us right now. When you do, will you do it using Pledge Express? 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It means your bank does all the work. You don't have to think about it or have anything on hand to do it, but it saves us administrative costs, so more of your gift can be put into the lives of children and families like Mei Chen's. So thank you. We're going to send you Power for Life teachings when you use Pledge Express. It's our way of saying thank you, and it's a great reminder to you every day that you're teaching and watching these things, that you are making a difference. Gordon?
0: When you join the 700 Club, you help people right here in the USA, like Janet. She's on a fixed income, struggles to make ends meet, yet thanks to you, she never has to go without a healthy meal.
7: Retired and living on a fixed income, Janet discovered just how quickly life can change.
8: 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I hope nobody ever has to experience that, because that was terrible.
7: Despite a lifetime of hard work and saving, Janet found it hard to keep up, and food became a constant concern.
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7: Needing help with groceries, Janet turned to First Baptist Church East End, a partner of Operation Blessing.
8: There's some of everything in there. You've got the bread, you've got the meat, you've got the canned goods, you've got the veggies. And I sat down there and I enjoyed whatever I made. It was just a blessing.
7: Thanks to you, Janet now has the food she needs, bringing relief and stability.
8: It's made a big difference in my life. It put me at ease, because I didn't have to worry about, okay, what am I going to cook? I don't have anything in here to cook. It really did.
7: For Janet, that support meant more than food. It meant she wasn't alone.
8: I just want to say thank you. It's much appreciated what you do for people. You never know what anyone is going through, and it's hard. It's hard nowadays. And what may seem to be a little help for some is a world of help to others. It's been a world of help to me. Thank you.
0: And that thank you goes to you. If you're a member of the 700 Club, you're part of providing food to millions of pounds of food to Americans across this great nation. We want to help them in their time of need. I've got some wonderful news. We've got a $25,000 challenge, and a wonderful couple wants to double that amount, take it to $50,000. So let's pray. Lord, we ask. ask for blessing for this. We ask for blessing for the couple who made it possible. And we ask for a blessing for everyone watching and giving right now. Be with them, Lord God. Encourage them. Let your blessing overtake them. For we ask it in Jesus' name. Amen and amen. 50,000 is the challenge amount. If we get the red number up, we've got 31,000 to go. 21 minutes on that clock. Call us now and say, yes, you can count on me. I want to be a part of it. 1-800-700-7000. Let's go to Ashley at the phones.
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1: We just want to encourage you, don't just sit back idly and watch and see what happens to this great nation, America. 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We're starting on May 25th. That's 40 days leading up to July 4th, our 250th anniversary as a nation. And we're just calling on our brothers and sisters in Christ to pray and intercede and ask God to heal our land and to revive our hearts first, because we know that revival first starts in our hearts and then it spreads from there. So if you want to be a part of it, you will get instant streaming access to incredible teachings as well from other hosts of the 700 Club guiding you on how to intercede and pray. 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On top of that, you get the assurance when you become a CBN 700 Club partner that you are helping people in real, tangible ways, internationally and domestically, because a portion of every gift in your gift goes into the work of Operation Blessing, Operation Blessing International, and is a part of all of the other ministries that are a part of CBN. 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We're at whatever level you decide to become a partner, we just say thank you. Thank you for being a blessing. Thank you for partnering with us to also pray for the nation. Gordon, over to you.
0: Well, Margie began tithing off her first paycheck when she was just 14 years old. 50 years later, she's retired, still finds joy in giving. Her message to others is, come on board, do it for Jesus.
10: If I can bless somebody else, that's what I want to do.
11: Margie Mahoney's passion has always been ministry. She grew up in Costa Rica and has been faithfully tithing for 50 years, ever since she was 14 and got her first job.
10: When I received my first check, my mom told me, put so much in the bank, keep a little bit for yourself, and then tithe 10%. I began to get bonuses almost every month. And it was like, wow, this is wonderful, you know?
11: At 18, Margie fell in love and married Daniel, an American who'd come to help with the building project at her church. They settled in Illinois and continued tithing. During that time, Margie discovered the 700 Club.
10: Pat Robertson was talking about work that he was doing, going to several countries, and how he was helping people. I just felt in my heart that I really wanted to help other people, so I began to give my $20.
11: Margie and Daniel relocated to Texas to attend Bible college with plans to become missionaries. However, the following year, Daniel died of leukemia, leaving Margie alone with two small children.
10: It was kind of like, wow, what am I going to do, Lord? How am I going to do this? But God walked me step by step. My children were going to get only a little thing for Christmas. And the night before, it was a knock on the door with this people who came with all kinds of gifts. And we were blessed. My heart was strengthened, my faith. I knew that the Lord was going to provide everything.
11: And He did. Margie worked hard, completing her bachelor's degree and becoming a teacher. As her income increased, so did her giving to CBN. Though she never traveled to the mission field overseas, she says that partnership has meant the world to her.
10: If I cannot go myself, CBN is going. Honduras and Cambodia and China. I knew the CBN was doing it unto the Lord. As the Lord puts in my heart, then I will give it unto Jesus through CBN.
11: Through the years, Margie has enjoyed having a daily partner in ministry. She loves what CBN is doing through Superbook, Operation Blessing, and CBN Israel.
10: I love how they ministry in Israel to widows, because I have been a widow, and how they fix the little mouth of the babies, and how they give the water to the children, how thankful the people are. The smiles in their faces touch my heart because we're making a difference.
11: Margie is now retired. She still finds joy in giving and says believers who don't tithe and give to CBN are missing out.
10: Give it, because CBN is a million times grounded in the Word of God. They're going to the four corners of the earth, helping people and presenting the gospel of Jesus Christ. So I'm saying, come on board. Let's do this. Do it for Jesus.
0: I love what Margie said. The most spiritual thing you can do, the greatest thing you can do, is to help somebody else. It's just such a wonderful principle that when you give to others, God just pours out His blessing on you, and it's a blessing you cannot contain. If you want to be a part of getting blessings in your life, to say, yes, I want to do what God tells me to do, it's quite clear what He says in the Scripture, give, give, and it will be given unto you. Don't withhold the tithe from Him, because when you do, you're shutting off the blessing to yourself. When you open up, He then pours in, and it's wonderful how blessed you can be. All you have to do to start this life of blessing others is to join the 700 Club. It couldn't be any more simple. 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I want to join. 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That takes us down to $23,000. 13 minutes on that clock. 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Terry?
6: Well, Dara is a small boy with a hernia the size of a lemon. Sometimes it's so painful he can't even eat. He desperately needs surgery, but his parents can never afford to pay for it.
12: Dara is a 7-year-old boy from a remote village in Cambodia. A few years ago, he developed a large, painful hernia, which made it hard for him to keep up with kids his age.
13: Whenever I tried to run, I got tired really fast. My right side would hurt a lot, especially when the weather got cold.
12: Like kids his age, Dara took baths several times a day to cool off. He said that made the hernia even more painful.
13: We would put an ice pack in the place where it was swelling. Sometimes he was pale, and sometimes he wouldn't eat because it hurt so much.
12: One day, Dara's mom discovered the hernia had grown to the size of a lemon. She rushed him to a local health center, but the staff could not help.
14: The doctor told us he needed surgery. To be safe, you need to take him to a city hospital.
12: Money was tight. The family harvested crops part-time twice a year.
13: We tried saving for the surgery, but we only had $50. We went to the public hospital in the city. They told us to wait for a call. We waited and waited, but no one ever called.
12: Then, thanks to you, Operation Blessing paid for Dara to receive the surgery he needed to repair his hernia. The operation was successful, and Dara is no longer suffering.
13: I am so happy after the surgery. He is different now. He smiles a lot. He runs and does not get tired. He also has gained weight. Thank you, Operation Blessing supporters, for covering our travel and the cost of the surgery.
15: I am so happy now. I am not feeling any pain at all. Thank you, Operation Blessing.
6: This made a radical difference in this little boy's life. 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All of that was painful to him. 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But will you do it right now? We're in the middle of this challenge, and we need to hear from you. Gordon?
0: Candy and Fatima are both young sisters, and the girls can only see blurry shadows because of juvenile cataracts. Without surgery, they would soon be completely blind.
12: In a small town in Chiapas, Mexico, life for two little sisters drastically changed when both Fatima and Candy began to lose their sight.
13: Fatima was fine, playing, going to kindergarten. Then her teacher called. She said, something is going on. She is not focusing anymore. She just sits and scribbles. That's when I knew something was wrong.
12: At the clinic, the doctor diagnosed Fatima with juvenile cataracts in both eyes. Without surgery, she could lose her sight. Then it happened to Candy.
13: I started seeing the same signs in Candy. Her vision kept getting worse, and now she can only see silhouettes. They hold onto the walls to move around, or they hold hands and move slowly. Sometimes they stay in one place because they are afraid.
15: All I see are blurry shadows in front of my eyes. It feels like night is coming. I think, oh no, is it getting dark already?
13: They still try to play, but they often bump into things. Mostly they go to a corner and hide because they don't feel safe. When they're scared, they grab my hand and ask, Mom, why did you turn off the lights? It breaks you.
12: As a single parent raising the girls with help from her mom, Rosa said that paying for surgery for even one of the girls was impossible. Then, thanks to you, Operation Blessing stepped in and paid for both sisters to receive the surgery they needed to restore their sight.
13: Now they are filled with joy. They run and play and paint again. It's like they are different people.
15: I was really happy when I first saw the light. Before it was dark and scary, but now I see colors, all kinds of shapes, and my family. Now I can see everything.
12: Before we said goodbye, Operation Blessing's team took the opportunity to say a prayer with the family, where they recommitted their lives to Jesus Christ.
13: Thank you, Operation Blessing, for changing the lives of my children.
0: I love that. I was really happy when I first saw the light. That's all because of you, because you gave, because you cared enough to give. It takes so much to put the teams together to say, let's go out and be a blessing to others. You have to have continual support financially to afford that office, to afford the staff, then to train that staff to provide the medical infrastructure needed. And then how do we come in and partner with doctors and with hospitals, provide the medicine, provide the cost of the surgery, and then the support for the family through the whole process? It's all because people are faithful in their giving. If you want to join with us and be a blessing to people around the world, it's real simple. Go to the phone and call us, 1-800-700-7000. Say, yes, you can count on me. We've got a $50,000 challenge. 14,000 is that red number on the screen. That's how much left to match. We need to hear from you, so call us now, 1-800-700-7000. Let's go to Ashley at the phones.
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1: When you say, yes, I want to be a blessing to others around the world, and I want to help spread the message of the gospel, when you become a CBN 700 Club partner today, this is what we're going to send you in return. This is our way of saying thank you. It's our latest devotional teaching. It's 40 Days of Praying for America, Seeking the Peace of the Nation. Not only will you get access to this devotional, we're going to send it to you in the mail, but you also get instant streaming access to incredible teachings from other co-hosts of the 700 Club, guiding you through this devotional on how to pray and intercede for America. We're asking you to be a part of this 40 days, this 40-day commitment. We're starting on May 25th. That's 40 days leading up to July 4th, our 250th anniversary of our nation. So we're just asking, will you pray and will you stand in the gap for our nation? But also, when you become a member of the 700 Club, you are helping people around the world in real, tangible ways, and you're helping us spread the good news of Jesus to the ends of the earth. So if you are not a member of the 700 Club, now is the time to do it. We're in the middle of a challenge of $50,000, which means your gift is matched dollar for dollar. We got $9,000 left. We got 3 minutes left, almost 4 minutes left in this challenge. So now is the time to become a partner, because everything is doubled. That's double the amount of people reached with the gospel and double the amount of people helped in real tangible ways. So give us a call right now, 1-800-700-7000. 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And we just say thank you. Terry, over to you.
6: Well, imagine this, 5 trips a day just to get water. Water for drinking, bathing, washing. The task is overwhelming for Fisterani and her siblings, and yet they have no other choice.
12: This small stream inside a forest in Indonesia is the main source of water for 12-year-old Fisterani and her siblings.
13: Whenever we ran out of water, we had to walk far into the forest to find more. Even though it was dirty, we still use it because we had no other choice.
12: After their dad passed away, Fistriani's older sister, Augustina, has been caring for her 4 younger siblings. Their mom made the painful decision to work on another island to better support the family, but water has been their biggest challenge.
17: We had to make 5 trips a day just to get water. We used it for washing, bathing, and drinking. I remember one day, my youngest brother broke out in a rash. There were small bumps all over his body, and it was very itchy. Almost every night, I cry and ask God, why is our life like this? But I have to be strong and encourage my younger brothers and sisters.
12: Then, thanks to you, Operation Blessing came to their village and installed water harvesting systems for Augustina and 34 other families. The water is collected and chlorinated, making it safe for cooking, bathing, and drinking.
17: I was so happy the day we received this water tank. Now, we don't have to walk all the way to the forest anymore.
13: I'm so thankful to the people who gave to Operation Blessing to help us. Thank you. God bless you.
6: when water is so prevalent and available to us, can you imagine? I just want to say thank you for making a difference, not just for this family, but communities who've been given water because of your generosity all around the world. We say thank you. Ashley?
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1: When you say yes to join with the 700 Club and CBN, we're going to send you this latest devotional, 40 Days of Praying for America, Seeking the Peace of the Nation. You also get instant streaming access to teachings from other co-hosts and hosts of the 700 Club, guiding you through this devotional and guiding you through standing in the gap for our nation. Now is the time to do it. Become a partner with us, and we'll send this out to you immediately. Gordon, over to you.
0: Okay, it's coming in. It's happening from Monroe Center, Illinois. 2,500 Club members saying you can count on May. And then from Rossville, Georgia, 2,500 Club members saying, I want to double the founder. $5,000. We're over the top in the final seconds of a $50,000 challenge. Against that, you gave $54,000. I remind you that the president has called for our nation to pray, and so that is happening on May 17th. And I encourage you, please join in with that. And then on May 25th, we're going to be hosting 40 Days of Prayer for America. Again, join with us. Here's a word from Psalms. May the Lord give you increase more and more, you and your children. God bless.
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22: This week on Christian World News, exploring a hidden chapter of history. A Muslim-majority nation has a strong Christian past filled with faith, sacrifice, and resilience. We'll tell you its forgotten story. Plus, Americans celebrate the 75th National Day of Prayer. In an age of anger and division, we speak to ordinary citizens who say we have more in common than we realize, and the values of faith, family, and freedom still unite us. And the spiritual battle that's uniting Jews and Christians. See how they're working to defeat the sum of all evil at this critical point in history. Hello, everyone. Welcome to this week's edition of Christian World News. I'm George Thomas. The North African nation of Tunisia is deeply rooted in Christianity with a very rich heritage that dates back centuries. Despite its predominantly Muslim population, Tunisia's faith history includes the legacy of the early martyrs, which continues to shape its spiritual destiny. Take a look.
3: If you're looking for an adventure destination off the beaten path, look no further than Tunisia.
4: Tunisia is a wonderful nation. We like to call it the Pearl of the Mediterranean. It overlooks the entire Mediterranean Sea and is like a beautiful window to our desert.
3: Bordered by Algeria, Libya, and the Mediterranean Sea, Tunisia offers a diverse range of landscapes, from beautiful beaches to the vast Sahara Desert. And for certain movie fans...
5: Tunisia is home of Star Wars.
23: Uncle Owen!
24: Yeah?
23: Star 2 unit has a bad motivator, look!
24: Hey, what are you trying to push on us?
3: Tunisia was the filming location for the first 6 Star Wars movies, with sets still visible in the desert. The country also boasts a rich Christian history.
5: There is this sort of idea that Christianity is this new religion that is coming from the West. No, we're talking about 200 AD when there was a vibrant church here.
3: American William Brown has lived here for 22 years. He pastors the Reformed Church of Tunisia. Drive 20 minutes northeast of the capital, Tunis, and you'll arrive at the ancient Roman ruins of Carthage.
5: The ruins, at least for people of faith, are very powerful.
3: Carthage served as a significant center of early Christian thought and home to influential church fathers.
5: You have Cyprian, his work on the unity of the church. You have Augustine, who was not from Carthage, but was from modern-day Algeria, who came over, was a teacher here. You had Tertullian, and Tertullian is very significant because he was a Tunisian lawyer who came to Christ, and he came up with new vocabulary to try to explain Christian concepts. So even this word Trinity that we have is actually originally came from him.
25: Have mercy upon you.
3: American Frank Bernardi pastors the St. George's Anglican Church in Tunis. He points to Carthage as an important center of Christianity in the 2nd and 3rd centuries, a thriving hub for the faith that served as the seat of the Christian church for all of North Africa.
26: What it produced was this really significant, what I like to call high-octane church that had a reputation throughout the world because of how serious they took their faith and how willing they were to die for their faith.
3: Dr. Corney Becker, Dean of the School of Divinity at Regent University, says Christianity faced resistance from the Roman Empire, suspicious of this flourishing new faith.
27: Carthage was really a hotbed of persecution. So Christianity comes to Carthage at the beginning of the 2nd century. And right at the beginning of that, there are a number of martyrs.
28: Saints Perpetua and Felicity were Christian martyrs from the early persecutions of the church in Africa by Emperor Severus.
3: Among the more famous martyrs are Felicitas and Perpetua, two women brought to this amphitheater on March 7th, 203 AD, to face punishment for following Christ.
22: According to historical accounts, Felicity and Perpetua were led out of those gates down this narrow portion of the lower level of the amphitheater. On that March 7th day, tens of thousands of people had presumably gathered on the upper level, anticipating that the two Christian women would be eaten alive by wild animals. Instead, the accounts show that the emperor of the day commanded that the two women be put to death by sword.
29: The executioners carried out their duties quickly. Though Perpetua had to guide the gladiator's sword to her throat after he first painfully struck a bone instead of a vein.
27: Their extraordinary commitment to Christ in the face of public scourging, being thrown to wild animals, and finally being killed by the sword would become a witness not only to North Africa, but to the rest of the world.
30: The Christians back then who accepted the truth sacrificed themselves and they did not deny Christ and their beliefs.
3: Mufida is a member of the Christian community here, and we've taken precautions to protect her identity. She tells CBN News their story of Christianity is one of resilience.
30: I'm related to these martyrs who were among the first Tunisian Christians in my country. My identity is related to them. I belong to something historic and deep-rooted in Tunisia, and that makes me feel even more proud to belong to Christ.
3: Elijah, a Christian leader here, says that even though the country's Christian community is small, it stands as a living testimony to the enduring power of faith.
4: It's a challenge to be a believer in Tunisia, but at the same time, it's a pleasure to live the Christian life and share this with others.
3: The rough estimates are that there are about 30,000 Christians today who reside in Tunisia, 80% of whom are foreigners. Local Tunisian believers number around 5,000. Although a predominantly Muslim country, Tunisia recognizes freedom of religion. Since the Arab Spring uprising almost 14 years ago, the government has embraced more democratic values.
30: It used to be very hard for Christians to speak openly about Christ and share their faith. Some were beaten and died in jail. There was so much danger and restrictions. But now, slowly with the openness of the environment, things are changing.
3: Bernardi says Tunisia's spiritual legacy is not only in ancient ruins, but also in the memories of martyrs and theologians. He longs for a resurgence of faith that mirrors the powerful, world-changing Christianity once defined by this region.
26: I want Christians around the world to pray that that blessing of Carthage, a church of high-octane Christianity that changed the world, that I pray that that blessing return to this place.
22: The blessing of Carthage may continue to flourish in the parts of the Middle East. Well, folks, up next, faith, family, and freedom. Most Americans still agree on those core values. Visitors to the National Mall reflect on what unites this country.
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22: Folks, welcome back to Christian World News. You know, from churches to the nation's capital, Americans across the country celebrated the 75th National Day of Prayer. This year's theme, glorify God among the nations, seeking Him in all generations. CBN's Caitlin Burke brings us that story.
12: The tradition of celebrating a National Day of Prayer was established by Congress in 1952. This year's event comes as America prepares to celebrate its 250th anniversary.
14: We are a praying nation. We always have been. It truly is part of who we are.
12: House Speaker Mike Johnson said America's faith foundations are part of what makes the country unique.
0: We boldly proclaimed the self-evident truth that our rights do not come from government. They come from God himself.
12: Housing and Urban Development Secretary Scott Turner spoke about the role of God in American history.
1: Look at how many storms God has led us through over the last 2.5 centuries. A war of independence we won against all odds. A destructive civil war, the Great Depression, 2 world wars, a decades-long Cold War against communism and more.
12: In a statement recognizing the day, President Donald Trump recommitted the nation to God, writing, quote, "We pledge that America will always, as it is written in Psalm 96, tell his glory among the nations, and that we will never forget God's role in creating, protecting, and sustaining the freest, strongest, most prosperous, and greatest country the world has ever known." This year's National Day of Prayer also sets the stage for Rededicate 250, an event planned for the National Mall ahead of America's 250th birthday, featuring scripture, testimony, prayer, and a national rededication of the country as one nation under God. Caitlin Burke, CBN News, Washington.
22: Thank you, Caitlin. You know, in certain circles, America seems deeply divided. From politics to social media, the loudest voices often highlight our differences. A closer look suggests we may have more in common than we think. CBN's Jenna Browder takes us to the National Mall to hear Americans reflect on the values that still unite us.
6: On the National Mall, where history, memory, and identity meet, Americans from all walks of life come together.
13: Oh, this is an annual event for us. Go see the cherry blossoms.
6: To visit, reflect, and whether they realize it or not, to share something in common. In a time when division often dominates headlines, new data suggests the story may be more complicated. A recent Gallup poll finds Americans more anxious about their political system than people in almost any other country. Taking a close look, the data consistently shows this anxiety to be driven by noise, not neighbors. The system feels broken. Many Americans across political and cultural lines still agree on core values: faith, family, freedom, and a hope for the future.
13: You know, I do believe we have more in common than we disagree with. Everyone, their number one priority is taking care of their families and their children. We all worry about the same things.
6: Arlene and her friend Rick are part of a bicycling club from Western Maryland, a politically conservative part of the state.
14: We can be riding down any road. You could be a far-left liberal, and people will stop what they're doing in their yard and wave to you just because you're walking by or riding by. And if you have a flat or something like that, people will stop in the middle of nowhere, pick you up, and give you a ride somewhere. So, I mean, that's unity, regardless of political beliefs.
6: Others we talked to echoed that same sentiment.
15: Well, if you're talking politically, there's division, but if you're talking other elements of the country, we're on the same page.
16: A lot of people are closed-minded and don't exactly want to hear other people out, and I think we have a lot more in common than we all, like, think we do.
6: The answers, while not identical, reveal a pattern. A quiet consensus that doesn't always make it online. Experts say social media and political rhetoric can amplify extremes, making the divide feel wider than it really is. But offline, in places like this, it's different.
16: People who are in America, like, love America. And I think that's what unites us, is that we all have a love for this country. We just disagree on certain things.
17: I do have some disagreements with some of my friends, politically wise. But like you said, it's like I can't let that get in the way of our friendship. And again, blood is just thicker than water. There's nothing can break apart family.
6: For many, unity isn't about agreement on everything. It's about a shared foundation, a belief that despite differences, this country is stronger together.
19: I would say, Jenna, we're no more divided than the day and age that Jesus lived in.
6: Pastor Mark Batterson leads National Community Church in Washington, D.C. He says unity starts with seeing the God-given dignity in each other.
19: And this is a moment for those of us who follow Jesus to stand in the gap as peacemakers, grace givers, truth tellers. And I would also say tone setters. Like, we're called to shift the atmosphere with faith, love, hope, to bring joy. And so that's really what we're trying to do in this moment.
6: Back on the Mall, the monuments stand as reminders of a nation that has faced division before and endured.
4: The National Mall has long been a place where Americans come to express their differences, but also where they're reminded of what they share. And talking to people here, they'll tell you that that unity may not always be loud, but it's still very much there.
6: And while the loudest voices may still dominate the conversation, the quieter majority may be telling a different story.
13: I have liberal beliefs, and
5: I'm a conservative evangelical Christian. So here you go. Side by side.
16: I know you didn't. She didn't know that. Anymore,
6: a story not of division, but of a country still searching for and holding on to unity. In Washington, Jenna Browder, CBN News.
22: Great story, Jenna. Thank you. Coming up, writing a new chapter in Christian Jewish history, how believers of all backgrounds are coming together to support Israel and the Jewish people.
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23: It's just getting started.
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22: Welcome back. The British Prime Minister is addressing a wave of anti-Semitic attacks in the United Kingdom. Keir Starmer hosted Jewish community leaders at his official residence in London. He said Jews in the UK are frightened, angry, and questioning if they're safe in their own country. The UK has raised its terror threat level to severe after several incidents in recent weeks, including, by the way, attacks against a Jewish synagogue and other Jewish sites, the firebombing of four ambulances owned by a Jewish charity, and most recently, the stabbing of two Jewish men in what police call an act of terror. In response to increasing acts of anti-Semitism worldwide, influential leaders from Jewish, Christian, and Arab communities are coming together. Middle East correspondent Joshua Swanson takes us inside this historic alliance that's standing up in defense of the Jewish people.
30: The multicultural meeting in Nashville drew 400 leaders for the first ever Judeo-Christian Zionist Congress. It echoed the 1897 meeting led by Theodore Herzl that helped give birth to modern Israel. More than a century later, organizers say this marks a crucial new chapter focused on uniting millions who stand for Judeo-Christian values.
31: Even more shocking to me was to see on October 8th about 120 demonstrations on university campuses in the United States for Hamas against Israel. We came to realize that there is a state-funded, highly motivated, well-managed campaign to destroy the Judeo-Christian foundations of Western civilization.
30: Myers says when those global reactions revealed a deeper ideological battle, the need became clear for this union.
31: You have hundreds of millions, depending on who you ask, between, 600 to 800 million Christians in the world who support Israel. You only have 15 million Jews in the world. So 99.9% of Zionists in the world are not Jewish.
30: For many attending, mobilization became the priority.
0: There are about 800 million globally, biblically faithful Christians who love Israel, who are in their hearts Christian Zionists. They need to be educated, trained, equipped, and mobilized

0: Others warn that what appears to be political is, at its core, deeply spiritual.
1: Israel has been at war for the past 80 years, not because of what Israel did, but because of who Israel is. And if that is true, and it is true, then Israel's war is the war of the West.
0: Former Education Secretary DeVos warned that foreign money pouring into colleges and universities helps fuel a broader ideological battle.
2: It is inconceivable to me that we would sit idly by while literally billions of dollars are flowing into higher ed institutions that are then funding the agendas that are antithetical to the freedoms that we have long enjoyed and want to protect.
0: Many believe a new front has emerged in the battle of ideas playing out online and on college campuses.
3: It's not just the war going on in the Middle East. The bigger war and the pervasive war is the war of narrative, which is going on in the media, on social media.
4: This is called the Eighth Front, to build on the seven fronts that Israel has had to defend physically in order to survive. This Eighth Front is not only about Israel, it's about all of us. The West didn't wake up enough to this soft war, to this information warfare. We are going to determine what the narrative warfare is, and we're not going to concede to our enemies who have taken over American United States campuses, who have infected the minds of young people across the United States and Europe, brainwashed to think that they are the oppressors.
0: Reverend Johnny Moore explains this Eighth Front has also made its way into the church.
5: I'm actually alarmed that the sewer of the internet is causing ever so small but growing degree of anti-Semitism to sort of move its way towards the doors of the church. And we have to absolutely reject this entirely, immediately, and totally.
0: A common theme throughout the Congress is the importance of moving beyond a diagnosis to what comes next.
6: Now we must invest our energies into taking back the story of our histories. Coming together as we are doing these 2 days is the opening salvo in a war against the constant barrage of misinformation and hatred.
7: Jeremiah 62, right? There are going to be some watchmen on that wall, right? There are going to be some watchmen on that wall. I'm asking this Congress right now, are you going to join me and be watchmen on the walls, O Jerusalem?
1: I call on both Judeo and a Christian to become the cure, to unite as true Zionists in defense of the future of the Western civilization.
0: More than a century after the first Zionist Congress helped shape Israel's future, participants here believe this moment could shape the future of a new alliance between those willing to stand for the values the West was founded upon.
7: I like my team. Because we are on the side of truth, and we are on the side of justice, and God is with us.
0: From Nashville, Joshua Swanson, CBN News.
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3: Finally this week, sad news from the world of Christian ministry. Johnny Lam, president and co-founder of the Daystar Television Network, has died. The ministry reports she had been dealing with a private health struggle. She was married for 39 years to Daystar co-founder Marcus Lam, who died in 2021. The couple broadcast the message of salvation around the world for more than three decades. Daystar says it will continue broadcasting the gospel of Jesus Christ to every nation. Johnny Lam was 65 years old. Well, folks, that is it for this week's edition of Christian World News. From all of us here from the headquarters of the Christian Broadcasting Network in Virginia Beach, Virginia, we wish you a great week. And as always, goodbye and God bless you.
4: I got into a serious relationship, but his family was like involved in Santeria. They would do like Ouija boards and like, I mean, everything that you can think of like occult, like they were in it. And I feel like something just like sit on me. Like I was like shaking, crying. I just called out to Jesus. From that moment, I felt like God took it and was like, I'm gonna heal you.
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6: Coming up on Jerusalem Dateline, Iran fires on U.S. Navy ships and the U.S. strikes back. Saudi Arabia and Kuwait lift restrictions on their air bases. Is war around the corner or a deal? 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And finding healing in the waves. How one Israeli surfing school helps students learn to face life's challenges. All this and more coming up on this edition of Jerusalem Dateline.
7: Hello and welcome to this edition of Jerusalem Dateline. I'm Chris Mitchell.
8: And I'm Julie Stahl.
7: The U.S. and Iran could be closing in on a deal to end the war as President Trump delivers another ultimatum. Meanwhile, Israel delivers a major strike against terrorism in Lebanon.
8: CENTCOM reported the U.S. Navy intercepted Iranian attacks on three U.S. destroyers in the Strait of Hormuz Thursday night. However, President Trump dismissed the incident and said it will not end the ceasefire. Here's the latest on these and other stories.
9: We could learn as soon as today whether Iran will agree to come back to the negotiating table.
10: They want to make a deal. We've had very good talks over the last 24 hours. And it's very possible that we'll make a deal.
9: President Trump told Fox News that he's cautiously optimistic that U.S. and Iran could agree on a one-page memorandum that calls for 30 days of talks. That includes Iran surrendering its enriched uranium, the U.S. sanctions, and reopening the Strait of Hormuz. He also issued a one-week ultimatum, posting on X that if they don't agree, the bombing starts.
10: We've had some good talks before, as you know.
11: Right.
10: And all of a sudden, the next day, they're like, they forgot what happened.
9: NBC News reports that Trump's sudden cancellation of the operation escorting vessels through the Strait of Hormuz came as a result of Saudi Arabia suspending U.S. military access in their country. According to the report, Trump angered and surprised some Gulf allies when he announced Project Freedom on social media without advance notification.
0: We maintain continuous contact with our friends in the United States. I speak with President Trump almost on a daily basis.
9: While a new Israeli poll shows most citizens believe ending the war with Iran now contradicts their security interests, Israeli Prime Minister Netanyahu says his country is in lockstep with U.S. efforts in the region. Netanyahu convened with a security cabinet late Wednesday, announcing the first strike in Beirut in more than a month. The Israeli Defense Forces reported the strike eliminated the commander of Hezbollah's Radwan force, who it says was behind the ongoing attacks in northern Israel.
0: This is my instruction to the IDF and our security forces. Israel is stronger than ever. Iran and its proxies are weaker than ever.
9: Economically, the news of potential peace talks resulted in sinking oil prices and a surging stock market. Iran is also cutting its oil production due to storage shortages caused by the U.S. blockade. And in Iran, more death sentences carried out by the regime. The Jerusalem Post reports three prisoners executed over the weekend after being forced to confess to crimes they didn't commit, including espionage for the Zionist regime. In letters to a human rights group, the three telling stories of physical and psychological torture, and one reporting threats against his wife if he didn't confess. None of their families were notified of the executions, denying them a last visit as mandated in Iranian law. Paul Petit, CBN News, Jerusalem.
6: Iran targeted the U.S. warships with missile drones and fast attack boats. CENTCOM said U.S. forces responded in self-defense and are not seeking escalation.
11: We had three world-class destroyers go through the strait today. Any other country under the circumstances wouldn't have done shot missiles at it and drones at it and these stupid boats that came at it. They got blown away in about 2 minutes.
6: President Trump insists the ceasefire remains in effect.
11: They trifled with us today. We blew them away. They trifled. I call that a trifle. I'll let you know when there's no ceasefire. You won't have to know. If there's no ceasefire, you're not going to have to know. You're just going to have to look at one big glow coming out of Iran. And they better sign their agreement fast.
6: And the president says a deal with the Islamic Republic could be close.
11: The talks are going very well, but they have to understand if it doesn't get signed, they're going to have a lot of pain. They're going to have a lot of pain. They want to sign it. I will tell you, they want to sign it a lot more than I do.
6: Also here in the Middle East, Saudi Arabia and the United Arab Emirates have agreed to restore U.S. access to bases and airspace. That move allows Washington to resume Project Freedom, the operation to escort ships through the Strait of Hormuz and counter Iran's threats to shipping. The Washington Post reports the CIA believes Iran can withstand a U.S. naval blockade for 3 to 4 months, and that Iran's current leadership is more radical and increasingly confident it can outlast the U.S. Yet another estimate says the blockade is inflicting real compounding damage and accelerating systematic economic collapse.
7: Here in Israel, many are concerned a deal with the current Iranian Islamic regime may delay but not dismantle Tehran's nuclear threat, allow it to continue to support its proxies in the region to recover economically, and leave in place a government still dedicated to the destruction of both the U.S., what they call the Great Satan, and Israel, what they call the Little Satan. Chris Mitchell, CBN News, Jerusalem.
6: Coming up, legislation up for a vote that could establish Muslim holy days as official state holidays.
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7: The state of California is about to vote on legislation that some say would establish a dangerous precedent regarding state holidays. Podcast host Rabbi Michael Barkley spoke with CBN's Gary Lane about what's at stake. 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
13: The bill is all about taking 2 Islamic religious holidays and making them official state holidays. This is problematic on a number of levels. The first is no other religion has religious holidays that are also state holidays in California. Rosh Hashanah, Yom Kippur, Ash Wednesday, Good Friday. None of these religious holidays are considered state holidays by the state. But they want to make 2 other holidays that are Islamic into official state holidays. One is Eid al-Fitr. Eid al-Fitr is a celebration of the end of the month of Ramadan. Ramadan is not a month of peace. In fact, Al-Qaeda calls it the month of conquests. It is where they typically do start wars, starting with Muhammad, who started 2 wars during that month. So it's a holiday of war and of conquest. And even more disturbing on some level, this holiday, Eid al-Adha, which is, it means the feast of sacrifice. And the practices involved around this holiday are, number one, throwing stones, symbolic of stoning Satan and all of his helpers, which would include you and I, as we are considered kafir, we're considered infidels. And the other thing that's done on this holiday is animal sacrifice. Every Muslim is supposed to sacrifice an animal. Every year, over 50 million animals are slaughtered on this one holiday. Every single year, over 13 million in Bangladesh, over 9 million in Pakistan. But this is what the California legislature is just moving right on through with their supermajority of Democrats. And it really is something that can be a great issue for the Republicans, but it's something we need to stop just on a political level, on a religious level, on an ethical level, that these religious holidays, out of all the good ones with so many different religions, will become official California state holiday. So that's kind of what's going on here in California.
14: Well, what's interesting here is Muslims comprise only about 500,000 people in a state of 40 million. So why do they have so much influence with members of the California State Assembly? Are they a united voting bloc? Is that it?
13: I think one is they are a united voting bloc. When an imam says vote this way, the whole congregation does. I mean, that's just their theology. The other reason, I think, is because there is sort of this weird alliance between the far left, which is where California Democrats are, and Islam and Marxism and all of these that we see come together at universities, we see in the protests. And the irony of that is when I see, as an example, signs at UCLA riots a couple of years ago that said queers for Palestine, these people aren't even conscious of the fact that their sexual choices would get them beheaded in any Arab Muslim country. Or Jews for Palestine, the same thing. It's really foolishness.
14: Well, what are the chances then that this will become law? And what would that say about California?
13: Almost 100% that it'll become law, unless the Republicans make a real big push to say, this is the issue we want to fight on and contest all of these, use this as the issue to try and take the Democrats out of power. Right now, there's a Democratic supermajority in California. They can do whatever they want. In theory, Newsom could veto it. That is a possibility because I don't know that he wants to try to have this on his record and run for president. That would probably be a bad move. But it's probably going to get passed, and it's probably going to become California law. It will then be contested by wonderful organizations like Robert Tyler and the Advocates for Faith and Freedom and different religious attorneys about the constitutionality of it will be tested. But it's a lot harder to unwind a bill that's been passed than it is to stop the bill. And it's shocking to me that this is not something that's been widely reported nationwide, and certainly not even in California.
7: Joe, you know, we're here in the Middle East, and we may see things a little different here in the Middle East, as people see in California or the U.S.
8: Yeah, that's for sure. You know, basically, this is It's recognizing Islam over any kind of Christian, Jewish, any other religion. Yeah. And as we're talking about, like, you know, 2% of the population, less than 2% of the population yeah. of California, and they're basically bowing down to this. They're not putting in force. Celebrating any kind of biblical holiday.
15: Right.
8: You know,
15: right.
8: They have Christmas, but that's only because they're forced to.
15: Yeah. And I think people need to understand that Islam is a territorial religion, and it's incremental. We've seen this in many cities in Europe. We were there in Belgium several years ago, and there were literally a no-go zone. I mean, if you were a non-Muslim, you really couldn't go there. Things like that are happening in Paris. Right now in Texas, they're fighting Sharia law. So many people believe this is just one step, one small step towards trying to implement Sharia law in California and other places in the country.
8: And it's really kind of a big step.
15: Yeah.
8: You know, it's really bowing down to them and their God, mm-hmm. and their culture. And, you know, people aren't even looking at how it's going to affect the whole state. You know, taxpayers are going to be paying for having days off.
15: Yeah.
8: They'll be paid for that. The schools will be closed. It's not a little thing.
15: Yeah. And as he said, it's 100% certain it's going to pass, but people can still pray.
8: They can pray, and this is a spiritual battle, and we have to really encourage people to be praying and pray against this.
15: Yeah, yeah, we know that the vote hasn't happened yet, but as you said, people can pray, and it really is a spiritual battle, and it's not just California.
8: No.
15: It's Texas, and it's other places around the country.
8: Yeah, and it's a plan. It is a plan.
15: Yeah. Well, we know from the Muslim Brotherhood has an agenda and a plan to really take over the U.S., it sounds.
8: And the world.
15: Exactly.
8: That's what they believe.
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15: Concerns over growing anti-Semitism in the U.S. served as the motivation behind a major push on Capitol Hill this week.
8: Faith leaders and other supporters gathered for what's known as Israel Advocacy Day. Our Washington correspondent Jenna Browder has more.
21: As America confronts anti-Israel sentiment, some 300 pastors and rabbis are in Washington this week, meeting with lawmakers and making their case.
22: We're there just talking and sharing basic American concerns.
21: Among them, Bishop Robert Stearns, an evangelical leader and longtime advocate for Israel. He says this moment is urgent, not just over policy, but because of what's happening inside the United States.
22: We're talking about the fact that American citizens should not be afraid. And right now, Jewish people in America are afraid. They're being attacked. It's not something that might happen. It is something that is regularly happening.
23: The numbers underscore that fear. According to the Anti-Defamation League, there were more than 9,000 anti-Semitic incidents in the U.S. last year, the highest number ever recorded. For the first time, a majority of those incidents were tied to anti-Israel rhetoric or activity.
21: And surveys from the American Jewish Committee show more than 9 in 10 American Jews say anti-Semitism is a serious problem, with many reporting they've changed how they live out of fear.
23: You know, there's talk of criticizing the Israeli government. So that's one thing, criticizing the Israeli government. But to you, when does that start to kind of veer into or cross over into anti-Semitism? How do you see that?
22: Right. So that's a fantastic question. So criticizing policies or political leaders is, of course, completely legitimate. Where we cross the line into a place of anti-Semitism is where we begin to it's three things. Number one, we begin to delegitimize the state of Israel. That, this question of does Israel have the right to exist?
23: Number two, he says, is when Israel is held to a different or double standard. And number three, the demonization of Israel. Stearns, who leads Eagle's Wings Ministries, also speaks to a growing divide within the church. He warns against what's known as replacement theology, the belief that the church has replaced Israel, a view gaining traction among younger Christians.
22: When you step into replacement theology, I don't think you're attacking the Jews. I think you are attacking the character of God. Do you serve a God who keeps his promises? Mm. Does the Bible tell us that God is a covenant-keeping God? Does God only keep his covenants when we obey him perfectly? I hope not.
23: On Capitol Hill, the focus is also on action. Advocates want lawmakers to strengthen the U.S.-Israel alliance, increase funding for security at Jewish institutions, and confront anti-Semitism more aggressively.
22: We're urging our government to protect American citizens. We're urging our government to protect houses of worship, all houses of worship. Our church now needs to have armed security all the time, every service we're there. This is a reality. This should not be so, but this is where culture is bringing us down to it.
23: For those gathered here, the message is clear. Support for Israel and confronting anti-Semitism must go hand in hand. In Washington, Jenna Browder, CBN News.
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8: An Israeli healing program has Christian, Jewish, and Muslim youth riding the same wave toward a brighter future. I went to Tel Aviv Yafo to see it in operation. Take a look.
5: Israel's Mediterranean coast boasts stunning views and great beaches.
24: The sea is the ultimate metaphor for life. It could be big and scary. It could be flat. It could be sunny like today. And so many things that you have control of and so many things that are not.
5: Hagal Shali, Hebrew for my wave, is using this water to bring Israeli teenagers together.
25: The program aims to use the power of the sea and the challenges of surfing to help the teens heal from trauma and gain a sense of self-confidence and achievement that will propel them through the challenges of life.
24: How do I act when I'm when I have experienced fear. You try again, you fall, you get up again, you get smashed, you gotta get up again.
5: As a teenager, Hagal Shali CEO and co-founder Yaron Waksman discovered surfing, and it helped him get his life together. Later, he wanted to pay it forward and help other youth.
24: And 6 years ago, a little bit more than before the war, actually, we started work in conjunction with the Ministry of Defense Rehabilitation Department, working with veterans who are suffering from PTSD.
5: They grew to 12 centers and 500 staff members stretched out along Israel's Mediterranean coastline. Then, after October 7th, they saw the need to expand their work.
24: So now we're working with literally every single one of the communities from down south, from the Gaza envelope. So we're working with Jewish, Christians, Muslims, boys, girls, Orthodox, Ultra-Orthodox, secular, Bedouin, you know, a kid is a kid.
5: In today's world, many wonder if that causes friction.
24: Always. And with the unique program that we've built, again, you learn how to live together and how to accept the other. And we don't have to agree. Like, it's fine.
5: That mission has resulted in 20,000 Hagal Shali alumni, with 5,000 this year alone. That number includes instructor Elias Saba, who's been with the program from the beginning.
0: There was this program about surfing, and I was overweight, and I didn't know how to swim or anything, and I still wanted to go. And they took the risk on me.
5: While afraid at the beginning, little by little, Elias overcame his fear and learned how to surf.
0: When you weigh like around 320 pounds or 145 kilos, you never believe that you'll be able to stand up on a surfboard and, you know, catch that wave and pull off all these moves and stuff. But it really opens up your horizon, broadens it up, and shows you what you can do.
5: After his personal achievement, Elias wanted to help others, so he joined the team and became a certified instructor.
0: I really believe that Hagal Shali is a beacon for hope and for peace and for progress, because at the end of the day, we've been doing this for 12 years now, and we reach kids from all around Israel. We're going to take you in, we're going to love you, and we're going to teach you how to deal with life on a day-to-day basis and not only how to surf.
5: 18-year-old Nachman Kabir dealt with bullies at school for 7 years. That led to depression, and Nachman even felt suicidal before joining Hagal Shali.
9: They took my feelings, which were like a storm inside of me, and I didn't understand what I'm feeling, what I'm supposed to feel. And they told me, you're going to feel this.
5: That's when his perspective changed and Nachman started to move forward.
9: And they explained it. And then I started to understand how my feeling works. How can I move with them and around my body? Like, why does my stomach ache? Why do I have panic attacks? They told me how happiness feels. And I think that's like the best thing they ever done for me.
5: After the initial course, Nachman has continued for almost 5 years now.
9: I want to do more. I want to be more than 37. I want to help kids. I want to do what you do. Then they said, you can come over for another year. And I was like, that's amazing. That's exactly what I want.
5: He sees no problem with the mixture of Jews, Muslims, and Christians.
9: Everyone is so much different, but it doesn't matter here. You know, it doesn't matter where you come. It matters that you're right here and you're with us. And that's it.
15: Julie, you were pretty excited about that story.
8: I still am. I think it's a great program. The people are just, they're amazing. Mm-hmm.
15: I liked what one guy said at the very end. This is how happiness feels.
8: Yeah. And, you know, he came from a really hard, it wasn't a hard background from, like, his parents' side, but at school he didn't, you know, wasn't accepted, and he was bullied. And then to find something where you could fit in and accomplish something, it's really amazing. I kept thinking, man, I should go surfing.
15: Maybe you should.
8: Yeah.
15: And they said 20,000 alumni, 5,000 this year. It's pretty substantial.
8: Yeah, it is. Mm-hmm. And, you know, they've, like I said, they've broadened out. They've been really helping the people that went through the October 7th.
15: Sure.
8: The people that survived, the people that didn't. One of the main Yaron, he said there was a right after October 7th, a few days after, they had a 12-year-old boy mm-hmm. who lost his entire family. And he said, I didn't even know how I was going to talk to him.
15: Wow.
8: And it took him out in the water, and the kid couldn't get up on it on the surfboard and everything. And he said, no, I'm finished. I have to go in. And Yaron said to him, look, mm-hmm. the best way is on the surfboard. And he got on the surfboard one more time, and Yaron gave him a push. And then the kid did it. And he turned around and smiled and went, yay.
15: Yay.
8: So it has success, a lot of success.
15: Yeah. And this is reaching out to the IDF as well, people with PTSD?
8: Yes, yeah. Mm-hmm. They're having good success across the board, I think, because it rebuilds their confidence. It gives them something fun to do, something to look forward to, and a confidence in life.
15: Yeah. And you have Muslims, and you have Jews, and you have Christians, all part of this.
8: Yep. And, you know, they say, look, we can have different opinions, but you can have other opinions. Mm-hmm. But when we're together, never mind. This is what we're doing.
15: Yeah. Well, great story, and really a good feeling good story that in a region that not seeing that all the time.
8: That's true.
15: Yeah. Well, thanks for joining us for this Jerusalem Dateline. I'm Chris Mitchell.
8: Remember to follow us on social media, and please keep praying for wisdom for our leaders, President Trump and Prime Minister Netanyahu, and for the best possible outcome for all nations affected by the current conflict in the Middle East.
15: And pray for protection for Israel and for the peace of Jerusalem. I'm Chris Mitchell. For all of us here at the Jerusalem Bureau, we'll see you next time on Tuesday on Jerusalem Dateline.

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2: Well, welcome to the 700 Club. President Trump says the ceasefire with Iran is on massive life support. He remains adamant that the Iranians must give up their pursuit of a nuclear weapon.
3: In Israel, a new report finds that Hamas used sexual violence as a systematic and calculated component of the October 7th attack to terrorize Israeli society. CBN's Julie Stahl reports from Jerusalem.
4: President Trump called Iran's ceasefire proposal a piece of garbage. It included demands for war reparations, control of the Strait of Hormuz, and a lifting of sanctions, and most importantly, no promise to end its nuclear program.
5: I would say the ceasefire is on massive life support, where the doctor walks in and says, "Sir, your loved one has approximately a 1% chance of living."
4: Trump says the Iranians agreed to give up their enriched uranium, but changed their mind.
5: Look, very simple. We get that. They guarantee no nuclear weapons for a very long period of time and a couple of other minor things, but they just can't get there. So they agree with us, and then they take it back.
4: Iran says its proposal is reasonable.
6: We did not demand any concessions. The only thing we demanded was Iran's legitimate rights.
4: Trump says his plan is simple and Iran is acting stupid.
5: Iran cannot have a nuclear weapon, and they won't have a nuclear weapon. And they didn't want to go that far. They didn't want to believe it. They think that, well, I'll get tired of this, or I'll get bored, or I'll have some pressure. But there's no pressure. There's no pressure at all. We're going to have a complete victory. We've already, in theory, had a complete victory from the military standpoint.
4: The president is said to be considering another round of military strikes. With the Strait of Hormuz still closed, France and the UK are hosting a meeting of defense ministers from more than 40 nations to discuss military plans to reopen the key passage for about 20% of the global oil trade. President Trump says he supports a measure to bring down U.S. gas prices by suspending the federal gas tax, which amounts to about 18 cents a gallon. However, he needs congressional support to do so. In Israel, a commission released a 300-page report on sex crimes committed by Hamas during the October 7th attack. The report identifies 13 recurring patterns of sexual and gender-based violence across attack sites, including rape, gang rape, sexual torture, and sexual assaults in front of family members. The report concludes that the crimes were not isolated incidents, but acts that appeared repeatedly in different settings and therefore should be classified and prosecuted as war crimes. Julie Stahl, CBN News, Jerusalem.
2: I don't see any kind of world court prosecuting the terrorists behind those war crimes. Their focus seems to be entirely on Israel. And in this propaganda war that we're in, Israel is absolutely taking it on the chin as somehow or other they committed genocide in Gaza or they starved the population. All of those allegations on the ground being factually untrue. But for whatever reason, the news media is picking up misinformation from the Gaza Ministry of Health, which is an arm of Hamas, in an effort to discredit Israel and isolate Israel on the world stage. As Christians, let's stand with Israel. What happened on October 7th was planned, absolutely horrific, designed to strike terror into every Israeli, and designed ultimately to go to Jerusalem. That is the ideology. That same ideology is held by Iran. And I'm very grateful our president is saying, no, not on our watch. You don't ever get the opportunity to have a nuclear weapon. I know what you will use it for. You will launch it on Tel Aviv. You will try to destroy Israel. That can't happen. In other news, 18 Americans are under medical observation after disembarking from a cruise ship infected with the hantavirus. John Jessup has that story and more from our CBN News Bureau in Washington. John?
7: That is right, Gordon. Most are in the National Quarantine Unit in Omaha, Nebraska. One who tested positive for the hantavirus is in the biocontainment unit there. Two others are at Atlanta's biocontainment facility. Investigators believe a Dutch couple caught the virus from exposure to wildlife before boarding the ship. The couple and one other person died. Health officials say the strain is rarely spread from person to person and only through prolonged close contact, and there's little risk to the general public. Well, the United States Supreme Court extended its own deadline in a case that could limit the availability of the abortion pill. Friday, Justice Samuel Alito blocked implementation over a lower court ruling banning distribution of mifepristone by mail as an appeal makes its way through the courts. The high court now giving itself until 5 p.m. Thursday to consider its options. The case challenges Biden administration rules allowing the drug to be prescribed without an in-person doctor's visit and mailed to states that have strict abortion bans. Gordon?
2: Well, we'll see what the Supreme Court does with this and whether or not individual states can ban this kind of medication being administered without proper doctor supervision. We'll see. It's now at the Supreme Court. We'll be back with more of the 700 Club right after this.
8: I believe prayer restores hope because it's a lifeline that redirects our attention from the weight of all the negative things going on in our country to just how great God is.
9: Americans everywhere are joining the movement to pray for America. CBN's new teaching, 40 Days of Praying for America, will show you how to stand in the gap for our country. Available now.
2: Phil was working in France when he learned his job might be eliminated. So he returned to the United States with his family. His wife, Helene, was expecting to live the high life in America. Instead, the high cost of living left the family facing a shortage of $700 a month.
10: The government started closing U.S. consulates in Europe. I said, if they decide to close this position, I'm now at the back of the line for a new job.
11: That's why American Phil and his French wife, Aylin, moved from France to the U.S. in 1998. They quickly realized the high cost of living in Boston, where Phil's new government job was, created a financial mess.
12: We go to America and supposed to be rich, and things didn't go like I thought. It was scary.
11: With two young boys, the family was short $700 every month.
10: If you know anything about government pay scales, as a GS-9, you don't make a whole lot of money, and living in a high-cost area is even more stressful.
11: After 2 years, they racked up $25,000 in credit card debt, along with a loan from Aylin's parents. Even Aylin's tutoring jobs weren't enough to get them ahead.
10: It was obviously stressful for her, and it was stressful for me as a result. I didn't want my family to live in this kind of a situation. We were just trying to find our way out of this mess.
11: So the couple asked God for direction.
12: I remember we prayed for moving. We want to go out of that place, and it happened.
11: Phil was able to transfer his job to Charleston, South Carolina, where the cost of living was more reasonable. Still, they weren't making a dent in their debt. It was then a church they learned about tithing.
10: It was a bit of a challenge for me. We had been so stressed about finances. I said, oh, if I have to give up 10% of everything we're making, how are we going to make it? I started to realize that it was all about a step of faith. And we trust the Lord that with the 90% we have left, He will continue to bless us.
11: The couple stepped out in faith and started to tithe.
12: I saw the money's coming little by little, and we are not struggling to eat or to pay the bills. And I learned that it's a good principle and that it's a smart principle. It doesn't make sense, but it's smart.
11: In addition to tithing, Phil and Aylin signed up for a course on biblical finance and focused on their debt.
10: I just see it as a blessing from the Lord where we were never had a situation where, hey, I can't pay this bill this month. I can't pay the electricity. I can't pay the utilities. But we just took the time to do it, you know, and didn't negate tithing as we were doing it.
11: Besides Phil's job, Aylin's tutoring work increased. In 5 years, they paid off their debt. That meant they had more money to give.
10: And so we started watching the 700 Club, and we're blessed by it as they came together and brought not just the news, but also words of knowledge and seeing people healed. And I was like, wow, this is the Lord answering prayers. And so we decided to start giving to CBN and become part of the 700 Club.
11: In 2016, Phil received a significant salary increase, which doubled what he was earning when he began tithing in 2000. Today, the Menards live a comfortable retirement, giving all credit to God.
12: All the blessing we have because of God is not because of us.
10: I give honor and glory to the Lord for everything we have. There are blessings that come with being faithful to the Lord in your giving. The Bible says, give and it shall be given unto you. Pressed down, shaken, good measure, overflowing. And indeed, we can be witnesses to that. That's our testimony.
2: And let Phil and Helene's testimony inspire you that if you follow the same principle, you do the same thing, you will get the same result. It's not some get-rich-quick scheme or anything like that. But if you want blessings from God, it's very simple. Obey what He tells you to do. And as Helene says, sometimes it's counterintuitive. Sometimes it doesn't make sense, but it's smart. Isn't that wonderful? I love how she put it, but it's smart. Here's a promise. It's from Deuteronomy. All these blessings shall come upon you and overtake you because you obey the voice of the Lord your God. The root on that Hebrew blessing is a continuous reservoir that it continuously keeps on coming and keeps on blessing you. It's like you get to the source of all blessing. How do you get to that? By obeying the voice of the Lord your God. Well, Stevie was trying to make a go of it as a disc jockey. He wasn't just getting any jobs. Then his father suggested Stevie try a different approach. And soon, his business was booming.
11: Native New Yorkers Stevie and Peggy Suglia met in Florida and married in 2017. Stevie's a DJ, bringing clean, uplifting dance music and worship songs to parties, weddings, and church events for over 35 years.
13: I love interacting with people when they're out on the dance floor. They really enjoy the mix of music, especially when I throw in some worship music, too.
11: Although he learned about tithing as a boy, when Stevie started his DJ career, tithing wasn't a priority.
13: I wasn't getting jobs. And my father said, because you're not tithing. And I started to tithe, and I started to get more gigs, more jobs. And then it clicked. You know, with the tithing, it wasn't just giving the money to the Lord. It was also worshiping, serving Him, glorifying Him, saying, thank you, Lord.
11: Ever since that time, Stevie has made it a point to put God first when it comes to finances, something he and Peggy agreed on when they married.
13: If you want to be blessed, you have to trust. You have to have the faith.
11: Peggy and Stevie discovered the 700 Club when they were dating and started watching regularly. They enjoyed the ministry so much, they decided to join.
14: Well, I liked CBN because I like what you do. I saw that you were reaching out to many people and countries, and I thought it was a good fit.
13: Some churches, you tithe or you put money in the donation box, but you don't know where that money's going. At least with the 700 Club, you know exactly where it's going. 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
11: Peggy, who works in the children's ministry at her church, is especially moved by the stories of CBN helping children through Operation Blessing and Orphans Promise.
14: They come in and help and serve. I feel good because I'm part of that. I'm helping too. So that's really good.
11: They also value CBN News for its truthful reporting.
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11: The Suglias still enjoy watching the 700 Club daily, encouraged by the positive programming.
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11: They believe that partnering with CBN is investing wisely in God's kingdom.
14: I would encourage them to join because they're a good ministry. They reach out to people and you're helping. You're helping others and you're part of it. So that makes you feel good.
2: It'll make you feel good too. That's the wonderful thing that happens when you give. It is just, it's so satisfying to say, yes, I want to help others. I want to preach the gospel around the world. This is our May telethon where we invite people to join with us, and all we're doing it in your name. And we are doing it in your name when you join with us. You're joining with tens of thousands of people that say, let's make a difference. I like to remind people the 700 Club is a lot more than a TV show. We're reaching out around the world. Superbook is now in over 70 languages, the major broadcast languages of the world. Our international centers are teaching Christians how to do Christian television in their own language, showing testimonies of what Jesus is doing in their country, not some faraway place or faraway time. And then we're inviting them to join in prayer that the Jesus that did the miracle they just saw can do a miracle for them. You're a part of all of that. You're also a part of Operation Blessing, which is giving help and hope to people in need, again, all around the world. You're a part of all of it when you join with us. Yesterday, we had some great responses. A 1,000 Club member from Westwood, Massachusetts says, I'm going to founder at $5,000. And then from Williston, North Dakota, a 2,500 Club member saying, I'm going to Chairman Circle, $12,000. So to encourage you to give, to encourage you to join with us, a wonderful couple says, we want to challenge others to give. We like giving to CBN so much, we will match your giving dollar for dollar, $25,000. So your gift, your pledge goes twice as far when you join right now. Let's just pause and pray and ask for blessing for you. Lord, we see your promise that all of these blessings will overtake if you obey the voice of the Lord your God. Lord, we ask for blessing to overtake, but we put our obedience first. We understand your principle that when we obey your voice, that is when the blessings come. So, Lord, we obey, we humble ourselves, and we ask that you forgive anything we've done wrong in the past, and we resolve today that we will obey the voice of the Lord our God. Be with us now. For everyone watching right now, I ask that you would bless them and you would keep them. For the couple that made it possible to issue this challenge, pour out blessings, open the windows of heaven and pour out a blessing they cannot contain. We ask it all in Jesus' name. 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
3: Well, when you do call, we invite you to join the 700 Club, and then we have a great gift for you. It is called 40 Days of Praying for America. We're on the eve of America's 250th anniversary, and our country desperately needs prayer. This teaching will give you daily direction on how to pray specifically and powerfully for our nation. Take a look. It's easy to look at what's going on around the world and in our nation today and feel discouraged about it. But the future of our nation is yet to be defined, and we get to have a hand in that. This book is all about that. 40 Days of Praying for America. More than just idle words, a commitment from our hearts to make a difference in the hour we live in. I like to have something that kind of guides me in the process to keep me on track. That's what Praying for America will do for you. It's filled not only with thoughts for us and prayers for us, but places for you to actually journal what God is speaking to your heart. God says when we are united that in that place, He commands a blessing. Our country needs the blessing of God. Will you commit to 40 days of prayer? Can one person make a difference? Yes, they can. Be that one person. Get a hold of Praying for America and step up to the plate. Let God use you in this hour. Let's all do this together. We want to start this 40-day plan to pray for our country on the 25th of this month. Will you do it with us? We're sending this to you in advance when you give your commitment and your gift to the work that's being done through CBN, because we want you to have it in time. Join with us when we pray together. It makes a huge difference. And don't forget, this Sunday, the president has called for a day of prayer. It'll happen in Washington, D.C. on the Mall, but it can happen right in your home as well, as we all, again, as a country, pray together. We need this. So call now. Your gift goes out to you right away. Gordon?
2: Well, after she gave her first tithe, Donna needed groceries and gas. Yet all she had left in her bank account was 95 cents. Well, the very next day, God multiplied her gift 100-fold, and He's been blessing her life ever since.
11: Donna Alderson became a Christian through the ministry of CBN when she was 30 years old.
15: One night I prayed, it was in January, I remember it vividly, and I said, Lord, Pat Robertson keeps talking about a personal relationship. I want it. And immediately I felt this peace, this joy, and I began my prayer language. It just came fluently, just like that.
11: Though she'd grown up in church, the sermons didn't mean much to her. Now, as a Christian, she took them to heart, especially about tithing.
15: This was like the first time I had heard the sermon about tithing and bringing all the tithes into the storehouse so that there may be meat in my house. And I remember the first time I tithed, I had 95 cents left in my checking account. I needed groceries. I needed gas. But I said, okay, I'm going to trust you because you said that you would rebuke the devourer. I said, so we'll see what you do here. I'm trusting you.
11: God showed His faithfulness the very next day when Donna had a meeting with her boss.
15: So He called me in and told me that I was being promoted to the next step. And it was exactly $95 more a month. The Lord multiplied that 95 cents 100-fold.

0: and out of debt, you don't want to go back in.
1: Donna has been a faithful partner with CBN since 1983.
0: I watch it on the app, the CBN Family app, and I love it because it has all the dates. And if I miss one, I can go back and watch it. Yes, I watch it every day. I was riding down the road one day and I saw this big truck come by and it said Operation Blessings. I was like, yes, I'm a part of Operation Blessings. But I like to see what CBN does. I like to give to ministries that, you know, help others that are in need.
1: Her career in human resources has brought several promotions and advancements. Each new job came with significant raises and bonuses. When she retired, Donna had one main desire.
0: My retirement goal was to have enough money so that I would not have to decrease my tithe nor my giving. And that's what I did. And praise God, he's taking care of me now, and I don't have to worry about anything. I don't have to worry about not being able to meet any need.
1: Reflecting on her life, Donna says God has always been faithful and provided for her every need.
0: All of his promises are yes and amen. And when I said, I'm going to try you because your word says that you'll open up the windows of heaven and I won't be able to receive all the blessings, that's exactly what he did. His goodness is just unsearchable. He's good. He's a good, good father.
2: Let Donna's testimony encourage you that yes, indeed, he is a good, good father. Here's a principle. These are the words of Jesus. You find them in Luke chapter 6. And I call it the sevenfold blessing that comes when you give. Now, it starts off with give. And sometimes that sounds counterintuitive. I don't have enough money. Lord, if I give, I'm only going to have 95 cents left in my bank account. But you put this into motion. So the first thing is give. So you put that into, and then you get the sevenfold blessing coming back. And it will be given to you. That's first one. A good measure. That's number two. Pressed down. Number three. Shaken together. Number four. Running over. Number five. Will be poured into your lap. That's number six. For the measure you use, that's the seventh blessing. How big is your gift? With the measure you use, it will be measured to you. Now, God doesn't measure the largeness of the gift based on how many zeros are behind the number. He bases it on the widow's mite. Where is your heart? How big is your heart gift? And with that measure, it will be measured back to you. If you want to start doing this, if you want to say, I want to see the gospel preached around the world, I want to see people helped around the world, join the 700 Club. Do what Donna did. 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
3: 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Hi, everyone. Well, the war with Iran, anti-Semitic hatred, radical political divisions, and worse. On the brink of our 250th anniversary as a nation, America needs prayer now more than ever. 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
3: When you do become a partner, you help people in need all over the world. Like this little girl, this baby girl in China, Mei Chen. She suffered severe heart issues until you came to her rescue. Mei Chen has always been her parents' pride and joy.
4: She was our little ray of sunshine. When our eyes met, she smiled and my heart melted.
3: Then, at a routine checkup, doctors found a heart murmur, and Mei Chen was diagnosed with severe congenital heart disease. Mei Chen had an operation right away, yet her heart trouble only got worse.
4: We were told that her heart could fail at any moment. One valve didn't close right, so she choked a lot. Another valve leaked. She was skin and bones, and her eyes were dull and lifeless. Every feeding was a fight for life, and felt like Mei Chen was saying, "Daddy, save me." And Mei Chen's heart rate dropped so low that she had to get a pacemaker.
3: Gradually, the pacemaker broke through her skin.
5: The wound from her first surgery never fully healed, and when some skin finally covered over a bit, it was too thin. The pacemaker kept pushing against it and made a little hole.
3: Soon, Mei Chen got a bad infection and needed to go to the city hospital for immediate attention.
5: 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If we didn't proceed, her heart would fail and there'd be no chance to save her. My whole world collapsed. I was dying inside.
3: The Liangs had already sold their car and borrowed money to pay for their daughter's first surgery and treatments.
4: We literally had nothing left. We were struggling even to feed our daughter. I wandered around the payment window at the hospital, helpless. I was at rock bottom.
3: Then the Liangs heard about Operation Blessing. 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
4: Mei Chen is like a different person now. She's gained weight, and her body is getting better every day. Her arms and legs are strong, and she's full of energy. She loves to laugh and play and dance. Just looking at her like this makes me so happy. Operation Blessing was our lifeline. You didn't just provide financial help. You also brought us emotional comfort and strength.
5: 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They prayed for Mei Chen and shared their faith in Jesus. It must have been Jesus who moved the donors to help strangers like us. Now our daughter is healthy. 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
6: What a difference in the life of this little girl. Well, just the fact that you've really given her life, because she was on her way to not making it because of the seriousness of her heart condition. We say thank you. When you reach out like this, you are saving lives, literally. You're giving people hope and opportunity, help in places that they need it. We say thank you, 700 Club members. Listen, we're in a challenge right now. It means everything that you pledge gets matched dollar for dollar, so your giving goes twice as far. There's the challenge, $25,000. We're asking you to go to your phones or go online or text your giving to us right now. When you do, will you do it using Pledge Express? 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It means your bank does all the work. You don't have to think about it or have anything on hand to do it, but it saves us administrative costs, so more of your gift can be put into the lives of children and families like Mei Chen's. So thank you. We're going to send you Power for Life teachings when you use Pledge Express. It's our way of saying thank you, and it's a great reminder to you every day that you're teaching and watching these things, that you are making a difference. Gordon?
1: 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She's on a fixed income, struggles to make ends meet, yet thanks to you, she never has to go without a healthy meal.
7: Retired and living on a fixed income, Janet discovered just how quickly life can change.
8: Well, you don't always have the funds to take care of those drastic problems, such as that HVAC system when my heat went out and it's wintertime. I hope nobody ever has to experience that, because that was terrible.
7: Despite a lifetime of hard work and saving, Janet found it hard to keep up, and food became a constant concern.
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7: Needing help with groceries, Janet turned to First Baptist Church East End, a partner of Operation Blessing.
8: There's some of everything in there. You've got the bread, you've got the meat, you've got the canned goods, you've got the veggies. And I sat down there and I enjoyed whatever I made. It was just a blessing.
7: Thanks to you, Janet now has the food she needs, bringing relief and stability.
8: It's made a big difference in my life. It put me at ease, because I didn't have to worry about, okay, what am I going to cook? I don't have anything in here to cook. It really did.
7: For Janet, that support meant more than food. It meant she wasn't alone.
8: I just want to say thank you. It's much appreciated what you do for people. You never know what anyone is going through, and it's hard. It's hard nowadays. And what may seem to be a little help for some is a world of help to others. It's been a world of help to me. Thank you.
1: And that thank you goes to you. If you're a member of the 700 Club, you're part of providing food to millions of pounds of food to Americans across this great nation. We want to help them in their time of need. I've got some wonderful news. We've got a $25,000 challenge, and a wonderful couple wants to double that amount and take it to $50,000. So let's pray. Lord, we ask for blessing for this. We ask for blessing for the couple who made it possible, and we ask for a blessing for everyone watching and giving right now. Be with them, Lord God. Encourage them. Let your blessing overtake them, for we ask it in Jesus' name. Amen and amen. 50,000 is the challenge amount. If we get the red number up, we've got 31,000 to go. 21 minutes on that clock. Call us now and say, yes, you can count on me. I want to be a part of it. 1-800-700-7000. Let's go to Ashley at the phones.
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9: Prophet Elijah was a human with a nature just like ours, and yet his earnest prayer controlled the rain for 3.5 years. 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
2: 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That's 40 days leading up to July 4th, our 250th anniversary as a nation. And we're just calling on our brothers and sisters in Christ to pray and intercede and ask God to heal our land and to revive our hearts first, because we know that revival first starts in our hearts and then it spreads from there. So if you want to be a part of it, you will get instant streaming access to incredible teachings as well from other hosts of the 700 Club guiding you on how to intercede and pray. 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Well, at whatever level you decide to become a partner, we just say thank you. Thank you for being a blessing. Thank you for partnering with us to also pray for the nation. Gordon, over to you.
1: Well, Margie began tithing off her first paycheck when she was just 14 years old. 50 years later, she's retired, still finds joy in giving. Her message to others is, come on board, do it for Jesus.
10: If I can bless somebody else, that's what I want to do.
11: Margie Mahoney's passion has always been ministry. She grew up in Costa Rica and has been faithfully tithing for 50 years, ever since she was 14 and got her first job.
10: When I received my first check, my mom told me, put so much in the bank, keep a little bit for yourself, and then tithe 10%. I began to get bonuses almost every month. And it was like, wow, this is wonderful, you know?
11: At 18, Margie fell in love and married Daniel, an American who'd come to help with the building project at her church. They settled in Illinois and continued tithing. During that time, Margie discovered the 700 Club.
10: Pat Robertson was talking about work that he was doing, going to several countries, and how he was helping people. I just felt in my heart that I really wanted to help other people, so I began to give my $20.
11: Margie and Daniel relocated to Texas to attend Bible college with plans to become missionaries. However, the following year, Daniel died of leukemia, leaving Margie alone with two small children.
10: It was kind of like, wow, what am I going to do, Lord? How am I going to do this? But God walked me step by step. My children were going to get only a little thing for Christmas. And the night before, it was a knock on the door with this people who came with all kinds of gifts. And we were blessed. My heart was strengthened, my faith. I knew that the Lord was going to provide everything.
11: And he did. Margie worked hard, completing her bachelor's degree and becoming a teacher. As her income increased, so did her giving to CBN. Though she never traveled to the mission field overseas, she says that partnership has meant the world to her.
10: If I cannot go myself, CBN is going. Honduras and Cambodia and China. I knew the CBN was doing it unto the Lord. As the Lord puts in my heart, then I will give it unto Jesus through CBN.
11: Through the years, Margie has enjoyed having a daily partner in ministry. She loves what CBN is doing through Superbook, Operation Blessing, and CBN Israel.
10: I love how they ministry in Israel to widows, because I have been a widow. and how they fix the little mouth of the babies and how they give the water to the children, how thankful the people are. The smiles in their faces touch my heart because we're making a difference.
11: Margie is now retired. She still finds joy in giving and says believers who don't tithe and give to CBN are missing out.
10: Give it, because CBN is a million times grounded in the Word of God. They're going to the four corners of the earth, helping people and presenting the gospel of Jesus Christ. So I'm saying, come on board. Let's do this. Do it for Jesus.
1: I love what Margie said. The most spiritual thing you can do, the greatest thing you can do, is to help somebody else. It's just such a wonderful principle that when you give to others, God just pours out His blessing on you, and it's a blessing you cannot contain. If you want to be a part of getting blessings in your life, to say, yes, I want to do what God tells me to do, it's quite clear what He says in the Scripture, give, give, and it will be given unto you. Don't withhold the tithe from Him, because when you do, you're shutting off the blessing to yourself. When you open up, He then pours in, and it's wonderful how blessed you can be. 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That takes us down to $23,000. 13 minutes on that clock. 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Terry?
6: Well, Dara is a small boy with a hernia the size of a lemon. Sometimes it's so painful he can't even eat. He desperately needs surgery, but his parents can never afford to pay for it.
12: Dara is a 7-year-old boy from a remote village in Cambodia. A few years ago, he developed a large, painful hernia, which made it hard for him to keep up with kids his age.
13: Whenever I tried to run, I got tired really fast. My right side would hurt a lot, especially when the weather got cold.
12: Like kids his age, Dara took baths several times a day to cool off. He said that made the hernia even more painful.
13: We would put an ice pack in the place where it was swelling. Sometimes he was pale, and sometimes he wouldn't eat because it hurt so much.
12: One day, Dara's mom discovered the hernia had grown to the size of a lemon. She rushed him to a local health center, but the staff could not help.
14: The doctor told us he needed surgery. To be safe, you need to take him to a city hospital.
12: Money was tight. The family harvested crops part-time twice a year.
13: We tried saving for the surgery, but we only had $50. We went to the public hospital in the city. They told us to wait for a call. We waited and waited, but no one ever called.
12: Then, thanks to you, Operation Blessing paid for Dara to receive the surgery he needed to repair his hernia. The operation was successful, and Dara is no longer suffering.
13: I am so happy after the surgery. He is different now. He smiles a lot. He runs and does not get tired. He also has gained weight. Thank you, Operation Blessing supporters, for covering our travel and the cost of the surgery.
15: I am so happy now. I am not feeling any pain at all. Thank you, Operation Blessing.
6: This made a radical difference in this little boy's life. 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But will you do it right now? We're in the middle of this challenge, and we need to hear from you. Gordon?
1: Candy and Fatima are both young sisters, and the girls can only see blurry shadows because of juvenile cataracts. Without surgery, they would soon be completely blind.
12: In a small town in Chiapas, Mexico, life for two little sisters drastically changed when both Fatima and Candy began to lose their sight.
13: Fatima was fine, playing, going to kindergarten. Then her teacher called. She said, something is going on. She is not focusing anymore. She just sits and scribbles. That's when I knew something was wrong.
12: At the clinic, the doctor diagnosed Fatima with juvenile cataracts in both eyes. Without surgery, she could lose her sight. Then it happened to Candy.
13: I started seeing the same signs in Candy. Her vision kept getting worse, and now she can only see silhouettes. They hold onto the walls to move around, or they hold hands and move slowly. Sometimes they stay in one place because they are afraid.
15: All I see are blurry shadows in front of my eyes. It feels like night is coming. I think, oh no, is it getting dark already?
13: They still try to play, but they often bump into things. Mostly they go to a corner and hide because they don't feel safe. When they're scared, they grab my hand and ask, Mom, why did you turn off the lights? It breaks you.
12: As a single parent raising the girls with help from her mom, Rosa said that paying for surgery for even one of the girls was impossible. Then, thanks to you, Operation Blessing stepped in and paid for both sisters to receive the surgery they needed to restore their sight.
13: Now they are filled with joy. They run and play and paint again. It's like they are different people.
15: I was really happy when I first saw the light. Before it was dark and scary, but now I see colors, all kinds of shapes, and my family. Now I can see everything.
12: Before we said goodbye, Operation Blessing's team took the opportunity to say a prayer with the family, where they recommitted their lives to Jesus Christ.
13: Thank you, Operation Blessing, for changing the lives of my children.
1: I love that. I was really happy when I first saw the light. That's all because of you, because you gave, because you cared enough to give. It takes so much to put the teams together to say, let's go out and be a blessing to others. You have to have continual support financially to afford that office, to afford the staff, then to train that staff to provide the medical infrastructure needed. And then how do we come in and partner with doctors and with hospitals, provide the medicine, provide the cost of the surgery, and then the support for the family through the whole process? It's all because people are faithful in their giving. If you want to join with us and be a blessing to people around the world, it's real simple. Go to the phone and call us, 1-800-700-7000. Say, yes, you can count on me. We've got a $50,000 challenge. 14,000 is that red number on the screen. That's how much left to match. We need to hear from you, so call us now, 1-800-700-7000. Let's go to Ashley at the phones.
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2: When you say, yes, I want to be a blessing to others around the world, and I want to help spread the message of the gospel, when you become a CBN 700 Club partner today, this is what we're going to send you in return. This is our way of saying thank you. It's our latest devotional teaching. It's 40 Days of Praying for America, Seeking the Peace of the Nation. Not only will you get access to this devotional, we're going to send it to you in the mail, but you also get instant streaming access to incredible teachings from other co-hosts of the 700 Club, guiding you through this devotional on how to pray and intercede Seed for America. We're asking you to be a part of this 40 days, this 40-day commitment. We're starting on May 25th. That's 40 days leading up to July 4th, our 250th anniversary of our nation. So we're just asking, will you pray and will you stand in the gap for our nation? But also, when you become a member of the 700 Club, you are helping people around the world in real, tangible ways, and you're helping us spread the good news of Jesus to the ends of the earth. So if you are not a member of the 700 Club, now is the time to do it. 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We got $9,000 left. We got 3 minutes left, almost 4 minutes left in this challenge. So now is the time to become a partner, because everything is doubled. That's double the amount of people reached with the gospel and double the amount of people helped in real tangible ways. So give us a call right now, 1-800-700-7000. 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And we just say thank you. Terry, over to you.
6: Well, imagine this, 5 trips a day just to get water. Water for drinking, bathing, washing. The task is overwhelming for Fisterani and her siblings, and yet they have no other choice.
12: This small stream inside a forest in Indonesia is the main source of water for 12-year-old Fisterani and her siblings.
13: Whenever we ran out of water, we had to walk far into the forest to find more. Even though it was dirty, we still use it because we had no other choice.
12: After their dad passed away, Fistriani's older sister, Augustina, has been caring for her 4 younger siblings. Their mom made the painful decision to work on another island to better support the family. But water has been their biggest challenge.
17: We had to make 5 trips a day just to get water. We used it for washing, bathing, and drinking. I remember one day, my youngest brother broke out in a rash. There were small bumps all over his body, and it was very itchy. Almost every night, I cry and ask God, why is our life like this? But I have to be strong and encourage my younger brothers and sisters.
12: Then, thanks to you, Operation Blessing came to their village and installed water harvesting systems for Augustina and 34 other families. The water is collected and chlorinated, making it safe for cooking, bathing, and drinking.
17: I was so happy the day we received this water tank. Now, we don't have to walk all the way to the forest anymore.
13: I'm so thankful to the people who gave to Operation Blessing to help us. Thank you. God bless you.
6: When water is so prevalent and available to us, can you imagine? I just want to say thank you for making a difference, not just for this family, but communities who've been given water because of your generosity all around the world. We say thank you. Ashley?
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2: When you say yes to join with the 700 Club and CBN, we're going to send you this latest devotional, 40 Days of Praying for America, Seeking the Peace of the Nation. 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
19: Okay, it's coming in. It's happening from Monroe Center, Illinois. 2,500 Club members saying you can count on May. And then from Rustville, Georgia, 2,500 Club members saying, I want to double the founder. $5,000. We're over the top in the final seconds of a $50,000 challenge. Against that, you gave $54,000. I remind you that the president has called for our nation to pray, and so that is happening on May 17th. And I encourage you, please join in with that. And then on May 25th, we're going to be hosting 40 Days of Prayer for America. Again, join with us. Here's a word from Psalms. 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
22: Hello, everyone. Thank you so much for joining us for CBN Newswatch. I'm George Thomas. Today, President Trump reportedly considering another round of military strikes on the Islamic regime in Iran after calling their ceasefire proposal, quote, a piece of garbage, and saying they backed out of a plan to give their enriched uranium. And other countries also getting involved in military operations against the regime. We'll tell you what the United Arab Emirates has been doing and the possibility of other nations taking action to open the strategic Strait of Hormuz. The last remaining passengers from that cruise ship hit by the Hunter virus, well, they're getting off that boat and they're heading home to more than 20 countries to enter quarantine. We'll explain what the virus is and if you should be worried about it. And a trip back in time in the Holy Land. We'll show you how a Jewish priestly family, the Hasmoneans, restored religious freedom and turned Jericho into a place of power, luxury, and politics. Those stories and much more today on Newswatch.
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22: So we begin in the Middle East, where the U.S.-Iran ceasefire is on the verge of collapse, with the possibility that President Trump may resume strikes on Iran. That coming as France and the United Kingdom are hosting defense ministers to discuss plans to reopen the strategic Strait of Hormuz. CBN News Middle East correspondent Julie Stahl brings us the story from Jerusalem.
3: President Trump called Iran's ceasefire proposal a piece of garbage. It included demands for war reparations, control of the Strait of Hormuz, and a lifting of sanctions, and most importantly, no promise to end its nuclear program.
4: I would say the ceasefire is on massive life support, where the doctor walks in and says, sir, your loved one has approximately a 1% chance of living.
3: Trump says the Iranians agreed to give up their enriched uranium, but changed their mind.
4: Look, very simple. We get that. They guarantee no nuclear weapons for a very long period of time and a couple of other minor things, but they just can't get there. So they agree with us, and then they take it back.
3: Iran says its proposal is reasonable.
5: We did not demand any concessions. The only thing we demanded was Iran's legitimate rights.
3: Trump says his plan is simple, and Iran is acting stupid.
4: Iran cannot have a nuclear weapon, and they won't have a nuclear weapon. And they didn't want to go that far. They didn't want to believe it. They think that, well, I'll get tired of this, or I'll get bored, or I'll have some pressure. But there's no pressure. There's no pressure at all. We're going to have a complete victory. We've already, in theory, had a complete victory from the military standpoint.
3: The president is said to be considering another round of military strikes. There are also reports that another U.S. ally in the region has been an active combatant in the fight against Iran. The Wall Street Journal reports the United Arab Emirates, a big target of Iranian attacks, has been launching military strikes in response. It's also strengthening defensive ties with Israel. The U.S. ambassador to the UAE revealed that Israel has delivered batteries and personnel from its Iron Dome missile system to the UAE. With the Strait of Hormuz still closed, France and the U.K. are hosting a meeting of defense ministers from more than 40 nations to discuss military plans to reopen the key passage for about 20% of the global oil trade. President Trump says he supports a measure to bring down U.S. gas prices by suspending the federal gas tax, which amounts to about 18 cents a gallon. However, he needs congressional support to do so.
22: Julie, if Iran won't give up its enriched uranium and the U.S. and Israel say Iran cannot have a nuclear weapon, can we assume that war against the regime will start up again?
7: It sure seems that way. The other night, there was an analyst on Israeli television, and he said, you know, basically, President Trump can decide to go back to war like it was before, with the, more like the bombing. They could go in on the ground and try to take the uranium out, or they could, you know, just quit and say, okay, goodbye, we're going home, which would be a huge mistake because then obviously Iran would have won. You know, President Trump has been so adamant about this that it just doesn't seem like he could he would give up at this point. You know, Netanyahu said they need to finish the job, and that's the bottom line. So, you know, it seems like that's the case, that it's going to go back to war. You know, Israelis are pretty amazing. They just kind of keep plowing ahead, but I think it's kind of staring over everybody's shoulder that, yes, we could be in war again.
22: Yeah. Look, I mean, I think since both the Trump administration and Netanyahu's government have insisted that Iran basically does not have a navy, does not have an air force. The U.S. and Israel, in essence, controls the entire country from the air. Are the Iranians ready to engage the Americans and the Israelis again?
7: They're obviously not saying that they're not. In fact, the wrote on the on X, the Iranian parliament speaker, that Iran is like ready to deliver a well-deserved response to any aggression. He said it's a mistaken strategy, and mistaken decisions will always lead to mistaken results. The whole world has already figured this out. We are prepared for all options. They will be surprised. Of course, they're going to threaten. Of course, they think they have the advantage. Who knows at this point? I don't believe they do, but they're not backing down. If they were afraid, they would you know, do and agree to the things that President Trump has insisted they agree to, but they're not. So I'm guessing they understand that war is probably the next option.
22: Yeah, I thought it was so interesting in your piece, Julie, you mentioned two very important pieces of information that I thought was absolutely incredible. One was that the UAE, the United Arab Emirates, launched their own attacks, direct attacks against Iran. And then the other thing is, it's my understanding that this is the first time that Israel has deployed its strategic Iron Dome to any other country in the GCC, in the Gulf countries. That's quite significant, right?
7: It is very significant. And, you know, I mean, it was less than 10 years ago, what, 5, 6, 7, 8 years ago, that they signed the Abraham Accords. And that, you know, Israel made agreements with them. It was a treaty. They, you know, they became friends. They became allies. I don't know. I don't think it went into military things, but it's huge that Israel not only it deployed the Iron Dome there and sent soldiers to operate it. So they're basically defending the UAE. Now, that's given the UAE also a lot of, you know, impetus to fight, but it really also goes to show that when Israel says it's going to do something, it does it. You know, it's really is an ally. It really has been helping the UAE.
22: A very significant development in the region. Let's switch gears real quickly, Julian. Let's talk about Hamas. Apparently, there's a new investigation into Hamas using sexual violence during the horrific October 7th attacks. Tell us quickly about this investigation and what they discovered.
7: Yeah, so this was a commission. They released a 300-page report on sex crimes committed by Hamas during the October 7th attack, also on the people that they attacked and also on hostages. And it's the thing that makes this different is that it went in right away collecting evidence. It wasn't just based on testimony. It was based on a lot of forensic evidence and other things like that. It was based on really what they found. And it's horrendous. It's absolutely horrendous. They say that the attacks against women and children and men, it was included rape, gang rape, sexual torture, sexual assaults in front of family members. I mean, it's horrendous. But and the other thing they found was that it didn't just happen in isolated places. It really was kind of widespread and the same thing. So it seemed like it was like a command, which would mean it's a war crime and it should be prosecuted as such.
22: Okay, Julie, thank you so much. Continue prayers for you and the awesome team in Jerusalem. Please stay safe. Our Middle East Bureau Chief, Julie Stahl, not our Middle East Bureau Chief, but our reporter extraordinary in the region. Thank you so much. I appreciate it.
7: Thank you, George.
22: You're most welcome. Okay, coming up, folks, passengers on a cruise ship struck by the Hunter virus. Well, now they're returning to their home countries. We'll tell you what you need to know about this virus and if you should be worried about it when we come back.
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22: Well, the last remaining passengers on a cruise ship hit by a deadly hantavirus outbreak, well, they've gotten off the boat and they are boarded. They boarded flights to their home countries. That includes 15 Americans who were taken to the University of Nebraska Medical Center, where they will remain in quarantine. So far, 10 passengers have tested positive and 3 have died. Our CBN News medical reporter, Lori Johnson, brings us more. Yesterday, President Trump and HHS Secretary Robert F. Kennedy Jr. said Americans shouldn't be concerned about getting this virus, but clearly people are worried.
14: People are worried, yeah. Anyway. So why is that? President Trump and Secretary Kennedy are correct. It is extremely rare to catch a hantavirus from another person, almost unheard of except for one strain, the Andes strain of hantavirus, which is the strain that's affecting these people on this ship. But even the Andes strain of hantavirus is very rarely transmitted from person to person, yet people are still scared. Why?
22: Yeah.
14: Well, think back to COVID. Mm-hmm. Remember the early days of COVID, there was the cruise ship where everyone got sick. Mm-hmm. And then remember during COVID, we had a lot of government health officials saying things that later turned out not to be true. So I think a lot of people are having memories of COVID, but this is actually very different.
22: Yeah, and my understanding is that 3 people did end up dying who contracted the virus. How did they die? How did they contract it?
14: Right. Well, so the 3 people who died, we know a lot about the 2 people who died, a married couple, okay, who contracted it the quote-unquote normal way. They were bird watching before they got on the ship in Argentina.
22: Right, yeah.
14: And there's a very high incidence of the Andes strain of hantavirus in Argentina. And they had been out and about in this area where the rats that carry hantavirus are often very present. So it's strongly believed that they contracted the hantavirus while they were bird watching. So remember, the way you contract hantavirus, this is gross,
22: yeah,
14: is the droppings, the urine and the feces of rodents, rats and mice, it aerosolizes. And so you breathe it in. And so it's to give you an idea of how rare it is, last year in North America and South America combined, only 229 cases of hantavirus. Half of them were in Argentina. 2 of them were in the United States.
22: Okay, wow, interesting. And yeah, my understanding is, didn't actor Gene Hackman's wife die of the virus?
14: Right, right. A lot of people, the first time they've ever heard of hantavirus was when they lived in New Mexico, yeah, and in certain areas of the United States in the Southwest, a different type of hantavirus is prevalent. And yes, indeed, she died of hantavirus. Now, remember, he died about a week later, mm-hmm, but not from hantavirus. He had extremely advanced Alzheimer's, and they ended up figuring out that he died from a heart condition. He probably was not getting the medication that his wife died like a week earlier. Mm. Very, very sad. But then later, people did discover a lot of rat nests on their property in New Mexico, and so it's believed that she breathe the aerosolized feces.
22: Interesting.
14: And that's how, yeah.
22: So what are the symptoms if you get this virus?
14: Well, first, flu-like symptoms. And so we say that about so many things, yeah, but, you know, the aches, the fever, the body aches, and then severe respiratory problems.
22: What can people do to protect themselves from getting the virus?
14: Right. So stay away from, get rid of rodents.
22: Okay.
14: Rodent feces are where we get it. Also, South America, like I said, of the 200 cases in the Americas last year, half of them were in Argentina. Mm. But if we can get rid of the rodents, stay away from rodent. I'm doing a story on tick-borne diseases.
22: Ouch.
14: And again,
22: okay,
14: ticks, yeah. And there's a lot of bad tick-borne diseases, and rodents carry ticks, and they jump off the rodents and jump onto the people, so that's a big thing that we can do.
22: I'm curious, do you know anything about what is it about Argentina? You've got the majority of these viruses coming, emanating from there.
14: What is it about? It is the species of rat that carries this type of hantavirus. It's called the Andes strain.
22: Okay.
14: So there's a species of rat in, like, New Mexico and Arizona in the United States that also does. So it's the rat species. But again, George, very rare. Think about it. 2 cases last year in the United States, 222 in both North America and South America last year.
22: And apparently these, you know, just with COVID, the cruise ships are, you know, I was talking to our producer who says, I don't think I'm going to go on a cruise anymore.
14: And you hear about the norovirus.
22: Right. Yeah.
14: And I'm kind of cruise averse also because of all the bugs. I mean, because think about it. You're in these close quarters with other people. But then RJ is not here today. It's pretty rare. And he's a big, the reason I mentioned RJ is he loves cruises. And he and his wife go on cruises all the time. And he would tell you, cruising overall is very safe.
22: Yeah. And obviously the message from the White House and from HHS Secretary is that this is not a deadly virus. We shouldn't be concerned.
14: Actually, it's quite deadly.
22: It has
14: a very high death rate, anywhere from like 20, 25, even 40% death rate. But it's very rare to catch it, and even more so to transmit it.
22: All right, terrific. Thank you so much. Appreciate it. CBN News medical reporter Roy Johnson, appreciate your insights on this. Folks, coming up, we are going to go take you back, actually, to the Holy Land for a look at the remarkable accomplishments of an ancient Jewish priestly family in the biblical town of Jericho. We'll bring you that story right after this.

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4: 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Long before modern cities and borders, an ancient priestly family called the Hasmoneans restored religious freedom and strengthened Jewish identity. They turned Jericho into a place of power, luxury, and politics. Here's CBN's Paul Petit with that story.
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6: Excavations in Jericho at the first century Hasmonean palace complex uncovered one of the region's most impressive Second Temple period sites. 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
7: Only on the holidays, Hanukkah, Passover, Sukkot, more or less that's it, 3 days each chance, and that's it. That's why you can see here a few hundred people in these days, because they're only the days you can come here to see the archaeological, our history, our tradition.
6: The Hasmoneans fought to restore Jewish worship, religious freedom, and devotion to the God of Israel. They eventually established an independent Jewish kingdom here 2,000 years before modern Israel.
5: It's not hard to see the parallels between modern-day Israel and the Jewish state of 2,000 years ago. Both faced challenges over maintaining sovereignty in a complex geopolitical environment, and both faced concerns over maintaining security as well as safety.
6: The fortified complex served as a palace as well as a defensive stronghold. Ruins show a city located in a strategic area. Discoveries also indicate city leaders were observing Jewish practices, which is exactly what they had fought for against the Greeks. The Hasmoneans and later Herod chose Jericho as a winter capital because its climate and

0: the Greek king.
1: Herod the Great, who came to power under Roman authority in 37 BC, dramatically expanded the Jericho complex. The remains allow visitors to clearly see the shift from a Jewish monarchy to Roman-backed kingship, showing the evolution of Second Temple architecture and culture.
0: What Herod the Great built here is just unbelievable. He built one big palace, but it's built from both sides of the valley. Valley? We're in the middle of the desert. If you invited someone from Rome to your palaces from both sides of the river with a bridge in the middle, you can feel like you're in Rome.
1: These trenches from the Six-Day War in 1967 show how the issue of security has continued through the centuries. Located near the Jordan Valley, Jericho is close to key trade routes, which require protection from the empires who sought the destruction of the Jewish people. Today, Israel maintains its security and sovereignty while it flourishes. Paul Petit, CBN News in Jericho.
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9: Attendance at U.S. churches is making a comeback. A new report from the Hartford Institute for Religion Research surveyed more than 7,000 congregations. It found Catholic and Orthodox churches had the highest median attendance, followed by evangelical congregations and mainline Protestants. Overall, 43% reported attendance grew by 5%, while 46% said it declined by 5%, with the rest remaining stable, making it the first time in decades that a majority of churches are not in decline. Well, folks, that's it for this edition of CBN News Watch. 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Or you can talk to us on Facebook, Instagram, and X, which is formerly known as Twitter. 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
9: The details of this story are so bizarre and fantastical and whimsical. That's what really drew me to it.
6: This film is based on Léonie Swann's debut novel, Three Bags Full, where a flock of sheep become detectives to solve the murder of their beloved shepherd, George. Hugh Jackman is George, but before we get to him, we sit down with Nicholas Braun. He plays Officer Tim Derry.
10: Take one, camera mark.
11: Something terrible happened. Our shepherd was murdered.
12: No! George is dead?
13: Action! Probably a heart attack. Not much of a story for you, I'm afraid.
14: Unless there's anything out of the ordinary.
13: Nope, I've looked everywhere. Around the caravan, underneath the caravan.
14: What about inside the caravan?
13: Worth a shot.
6: I heard Hugh Jackman say he read the script and before he got even completed with it, he immediately called and said, I gotta do this. What's your reaction as you're reading the script? What happens?
13: Yeah, I mean, I was told the log line, talking sheep, murder mystery, you would be working with the sheep to solve it. I was like, this is crazy.
15: Officer Derry, I am George Hardy's lawyer. He wrote a will. In the nighttime stories, the people in the will are always the suspects.
16: That man had nothing.
15: Well, actually, there is $30 million.
13: My agent was like, just read it. Just give it a chance.
6: Mm-hmm.
13: Be open. Of course, you know, Craig Mazin wrote it. But as soon as I started reading it, I'm like, this is nothing I've ever read. I'll never be sent a movie like this.
15: The policeman is completely hopeless. We need to help him.
7: You think you're brave enough to leave home?
17: We're not scared.
15: What is that?
13: The fact that Tim becomes like the hero of the film and, you know, starts as kind of like a loser in town.
18: I'm not a detective, just an officer, always detecting.
13: You know, and finds himself over the course of the movie. I was like, I need to play this part, and I need to be in a movie like this. Because I felt like it just checked so many boxes. It's such a like endearing film and funny film and all of that, but you know, it's really like saying something. The messages are really, you know, special. I don't think many films, especially many kids' films, deal with death and loss and grief and, you know, the void that is there when you lose like the most important person in your life. So I don't know, I was in also very early on. I was like, oh God, I hope Tim becomes the hero. And it happened. So yeah.
6: What did you like most about being the police officer Tim? What did you like most about the character?
13: I like that he's kind of like, you know, he's sort of faking it till he makes it in the beginning. Just like lying, kind of.
3: I have a question. Do you have a boyfriend? That's a standard question.
13: You know, he's like, yeah, nothing to see here, really. It's a heart attack, probably.
10: What happened?
3: Probably a heart attack. Not much of a story for you, I'm afraid.
13: Doesn't want to, like, look for clues. Doesn't want to make... needs it not to be a murder.
16: Mm-hmm.
13: And I just love that he can't lie. He has to confront this and has to really do it.
16: Yeah.
13: And really step up to the plate. So it was fun to figure out, how does he gain courage? You know, those moments with the sheep where they're connecting, it's like... All right, I have to figure out how to look at a stuffed animal on the other side of the camera and, like, make a connection with them. Where they're looking, I'm like, I know the CG is going to be really good here, so I'm going to just picture, you know, and just try and have this connection. So it was fun to figure out his whole arc with them.
16: Who's your favorite sheep?
13: My favorite sheep. Wow, I haven't been asked yet who my favorite sheep is. The Winter Lamb.
16: Mm.
13: The Winter Lamb. The whole movie, I'm like, just let her in. I think it's a her. It sounds like a her, but I'm just like, bring them in and let them be a part of the family. It's a really heartbreaking part of the movie. Mm-hmm. So I was rooting for the Winter Lamb. Yeah. And I feel that Tim is also the Winter Lamb of the town. So I think I'm also kind of... You know, I really related to that.
16: I like
13: that. And when I read the script, the Winter Lamb was the first thing I said to my team when I was talking about the movie. I was like, man, the Winter Lamb, right?
16: Mm-hmm.
13: And they're like, yeah. And I think when I saw the movie, I hoped that it would live up to that feeling too. That, you know, everything that character, everything that part of the story brings. I feel like that's like a spoiler. I feel like I never want to like talk about it too much. Because it's a really meaningful part of the movie, but I think it turned out really well.
17: Well, it's all on your shoulders now, Officer Derry.
3: Every time something happens with this case,
19: that's my hat.
3: There they are. A clue. Thank you all.
6: The Sheep Detectives opens nationwide in theaters May 8th. Still ahead, Hugh Jackman shares why he took on the role as the Good Shepherd.
20: George is like a father to these sheep. And, you know, I'm one of six children, so I'm used to a father who had to sort of support, love, give equal attention to, find out the problems of each one, like understand each one individually.
6: Which sheep do you most identify with?
21: Sebastian.
6: Why? Oh, why?
21: Because I am Sebastian. I'm a big, grouchy, softy, you know, kind of grumpy on the outside. Very nice on the inside. And I appreciate that Sebastian, he's not always somebody that wants to be with people all the time or with his own flock all the time. He needs to go away sometimes. He needs to be alone. But he always comes back.
22: It can disturb your work, relationships, even your health.
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6: Welcome back to this Sheep Detectives edition of Studio 5. We're on the red carpet in New York City for the premiere, and the Good Shepherd, Hugh Jackman, stops by to chat.
0: Oh, thank God.
1: If there's one secret to happiness in my life, it's taking care of the kindest creatures on Earth.
2: Sheep.
1: I want you to meet my flock.
6: So you are the Good Shepherd in this in this film, if you will. When you're reading the script, what is it about being the Good Shepherd that made Hugh Jackman say, yeah?
2: But I guess because I'm a father.
4: Wake up! Well, I know I'm going to be. I'm
1: keeping them well fed, well groomed. When my chores are finished and the sun starts to sink low in the sky, I choose a book to read out loud to them. Detective novels, mysteries, whodunits, all my favorites.
5: I know when Ronnie Hollingshead was murdered, and I know who the real killer was.
1: I like to pretend that they follow along with the story, but I know in my heart that as special as they are, they're still sheep.
5: No, no more. Go on, a lot of you.
1: I'll read the ending tomorrow.
8: Why would he stop there?
9: He was just about to say who the killer was.
10: This is torture.
20: George is like a father to these sheep. And, you know, I'm one of six children, so I'm used to a father who had to sort of support, love, give equal attention to, find out the problems of each one, like understand each one individually. Now, as a shepherd, it's more like 500. But still, what I love about this is the way George really loves each one for their uniqueness and lets them see that. And so I think that's what really connected me.
9: Wake up! Everybody, wake up!
11: We found George on the grass and he's not moving.
8: What?
10: Lily, tell us what to do.
11: Our shepherd was murdered. And we shall solve the crime.
6: What's your thought immediately after reading this? Something new, something different?
20: The first thought when I read this script by Craig Mazin, who, if you don't know, did everything from The Hangover to Chernobyl. So this guy can do anything. But when I heard the premise that it was like Babe meets Knives Out, I was like, okay. The degree of difficulty on this is super high, and I was blown away. I think it's the best script I've ever read.
6: Wow.
20: I just thought it was a perfect script. It was funny and smart and heartwarming, and it ticked every box for me.
8: Okay, that's enough for tonight. Off you go.
5: No, no more.
6: Of course, Hugh Jackman is well known as Wolverine in the X-Men franchise. He's also had a career in theater as well, winning two Tony Awards, one of those for Best Actor in the musical The Boy from Oz. Well, right now, it's time for one of our favorite moments, time for this week's Studio 5 Snapshot. And this week, we take a look at a few pics from the set of The Sheep Detectives.

0: And that's this week's Studio 5 Snapshot This Week. Still ahead, we head back to the red carpet to talk more to the cast, the director, the screenwriter, and the woman who wrote the novel some 20 years ago.
1: You wrote the book that inspired the movie.
2: Yes.
1: When you were writing the book, did you envision that something like this would happen?
2: Not really. I mean, in your wildest dreams, obviously, you know, but it's my debut novel, so my big goal was to get it published, you know, never mind having a film done. So yeah, this is a nice surprise.
1: Take me to life on set. What did that feel like? What was that like?
3: Oh my God, this was... I would love to go back to where we shot. I mean, it was like one of my favorite locations I've ever been to. All the sets, the pasture, the little town. We were shooting in like a couple little villages. It was like just the most beautiful summertime. I stayed out there. I didn't go back to London every night. We were shooting like 45 minutes or an hour outside of London. I stayed out there in like a little bed and breakfast so I could just like be in the countryside for this shoot. And I don't know. It's kind of the dream when you get jobs like this and that's where you end up going every day.
4: Where do our laws come from? Are they simply made up by people?
5: Or is there a deeper moral code that guides humanity?
4: There is a law that is universal. A law beyond human creation.
5: And a standard that judges our self-established ways.
4: One not written in ink, but in the very nature of reality.
6: And it has shaped our government and culture.
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0: Welcome back to this special look at The Sheep Detectives. I hit the red carpet at the film's premiere in New York City at the Rose Theater at Jazz at Lincoln Center.
9: Well, Baker, take two. I camera Mark.
10: Our shepherd was murdered.
11: No!
12: George is dead?
13: What will we do?
10: George loved us. He read us dozens of these stories. We shall solve the crime.
1: So tell me about the process of getting this film made. How long has it been?
14: 19 years.
1: 19 years?
14: It's been 19 years since I was in my doctor's office and I said, what are you reading? And she said, oh, I'm reading a book about a shepherd who's murdered and the sheep who solved the crime. And I said, that's the greatest idea for a movie I've ever heard.
15: You all think you're smart enough to solve a crime. Do you know what humans call stupid people who can't think for themselves?
13: Ducks!
15: Sheep!
1: You wrote the book that inspired the movie.
2: Yes.
1: When you were writing the book, did you envision that something like this would happen?
2: Not really. I mean, in your wildest dreams, obviously.
15: Are you thinking what I'm thinking?
16: I want to bash it!
17: I want to bash it so bad!
13: Stop!
1: What's it like now to see your story on screen?
2: It's quite surreal. It's wonderful. And I'm super chuffed for my sheep, to be honest. Because I'm very much a character-driven writer.
11: He's talking about you.
16: For me, it's coming from animation. It's amazing what can be created, you know, inside of a stage.
17: A person cannot be prosecuted twice for the same crime. I know when Rodney Hollingshead was murdered, and I know who the real killer was.
1: Take me then to the first time you're sitting in a theater and you see this on the screen. What was it like?
14: Well, it was everything I'd hoped for, to hear people laugh out loud, kids and adults, and then to hear people sobbing with joy at the end. You know, that's the movie you imagine.
17: The mystery will be solved when I read the ending tomorrow.
18: Would he stop there?
1: You read this script. What is it that compels you to want to do this project?
19: Oh, gosh. Well, a few things. First of all, the script is incredibly unusual. It's not derivative. I mean, it's certainly got genre, various genres threaded into it. Mm-hmm. You know, mystery.
1: Action.
19: Action, exactly.
1: So you read the script. What makes you say, I want to be a sheep?
20: Yeah, I know. It's something I never thought I would be or do. I'm a big fan of Craig Mazin's writing, and I think every time he does something, you know, he does comedy, he does drama, to see him do like mystery or comedy, whatever, and kids, it was great to read. It was funny.
1: What do you recall most of the first time you read the script? Why'd you say yes? What about it?
21: I love that I didn't know who did it. Like, in a very basic sense, it's a page turner. I'm like, oh, I have an idea. It's definitely going to be this person. And then when it turned out not to be, I was like, oh, that's good. And that makes sense. And that'll work as a viewer.
19: The details of this story are so bizarre and fantastical and whimsical. That's what really drew me to it. Yeah.
22: The real world is more complicated than a book.
23: We're not scared.
24: Mopple, what is that?
25: I think it's a reward.
26: What I wasn't expecting was how moving the story was, how beautiful it was, and how much I felt at the end. It lures you in with the promise of adorable sheep doing fun things, and then takes you by surprise.
24: Look around for a better window.
27: I'm going in.
2: To see that they get such a big audience now and out there in the world in ways that I really didn't imagine when I started writing. It's wonderful.
16: This is such a type of story that I love about, you know, really underdog characters trying to do something that's much bigger than them and them kind of learning what agency they have through the process.
26: This is a movie for literally everyone. I don't care where you live, where you're from, who you are, what you believe, none of it matters. This is a movie for human beings. And it surprises you.
1: I love it, I love it.
20: It was really heartfelt, and I just, I love that when I'm able to make something for, you know, a younger demographic that actually says something and is also entertaining.
28: I love this film. The Sheep Detectives opens nationwide in theaters Mother's Day weekend.
1: Bit of the memory lamb, if you will. How much of Chris is in Mopple? How much of Mopple is in Chris?
21: I have a terrible memory. I can't remember 5 foot ahead of me. So I was glad to play somebody with a little bit better mental staying power. But I do have a similar relationship with food. Mm. You know, he remembers things through sense memory. He has it connected to his gut. And I do think that I can be ruled through food also.
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0: I got into a serious relationship, but his family was like involved in Santeria. 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I just called out to Jesus. 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
1: 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You know, music helps us to bring you this show each and every week. And this week's soundtrack comes from the Sheep Detective soundtrack, which includes a wonderful mix of upbeat songs and classic sounds. Take a listen, and you'll hear why Carlos Zatch's Right Here, Right Now is what's playing in my ear this week.

0: hear that in the film right here, right now. On that musical note, we are just about out of time for this week's edition of Studio 5. So let's take a quick look at next week's rundown.
1: Altar is the cross, which most people don't understand because they run from the cross.
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0: You've got a book, Another Life, Discovering the Healing Power of Purpose, of Power and Purpose on my long journey. My long journey from player to preacher.
3: You had to make that long.
4: It was a long journey. I'm grateful for the long journey because God extended time. If God doesn't extend time, you're dead. After cancer twice, one kidney, major heart attack, addiction, just so many things. And for him to step in the middle of that and block the enemy. Yeah. Because he has that power.
0: Hey, join us for that and so much more come next week. As for this week, we've got time for just one more thing. We're getting the final word to actress Regina Hall, who plays the voice of Cloud in The Sheep Detective. She's got some great advice on how to handle failure. You have had staying power in this industry, and I was watching an interview with you the other day where you said that failure became a joke. If you were, you would get it, you would...
5: Wake up! Wake up!
0: You would call it your... I didn't get another one. What's kept you going?
6: Maybe that. I don't know. I mean, I think there is something about... I have a great team, but so that goes without saying. But I think in terms of the emotional ability, you do have to let it roll off your back. You have to just know what's in you, I think, more than the nose. You make a joke of it. I mean, I'd be like, I got 8 in a row. Broke my own record, you know? There's some pride in that, too. You know, you can take pride in the failures.
0: Laugh and learn through it all. Regina Hall, thank you so much. That's a great final word for this week's Sheep Detectives edition of Studio 5 and this week's look at uplifting entertainment. Until next time, make time to uplift someone around you, and then please come on back and see where Studio 5 takes you next week. Bye-bye. Thank you for watching.
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0: Welcome to 700 Club Canada. Thank you for joining us. We're so glad you're here today, and we've got a good episode for you as we explore our identity. What we believe about ourselves and how God sees us deeply shapes our worldview. You know, how can we say that God thinks this or that about us, and how do we get ourselves in alignment with God and agreeing with Him?
1: Yeah, that's really good. I think whenever we meet people in new context, we're always trying to figure out not only who I am, but who are you?
0: Right.
1: And the problem is our culture likes to define it in so many different ways, and many of them are confusing, and actually some of them are really destructive.
0: Yes.
1: So we need to lean in to who God says we are, because not only does that matter for us, but it matters for others.
0: Yes, it does. Because
1: I need to see you the way God sees
0: that's
1: you
0: right.
1: too. And so let's learn this together today. But first, we're going to see how Tammy's life is transformed when she experiences the real love of God through the help she receives from Teen Challenge. Watch this.
2: Tammy grew up in a small fishing community in New Brunswick as the youngest of six children. Her father, an alcoholic, was abusive to their mother.
3: I think I was probably four that I remember him locking my mother out of the house and hitting her and not being happy with the meal, not being happy with the house. So you never knew when he'd come home, like, what kind of mood he would be in. If he would just go to sleep or if he would be angry. Finally, she had just had too much, and she decided to leave my father when he was fishing one day. And so we found a house to rent. And the only source of heat was an oil tank. And he had come home from fishing, and he was a smoker, so he was hollering out in the yard and to let me in, and she wouldn't. And so he threw cigarettes down and let our oil out. The oil didn't catch flame, but my baby sister, that was 6 months old, the next morning had blue hands and feet and was rushed to the hospital because it was so cold.
2: Family services were called in to take control of the situation, and Tammy and her siblings were split up and separated from their parents.
3: My heart must have broke that day, as a six-year-old and being taken away from all that I knew and my siblings.
2: Tammy was eventually adopted, but struggled with feelings of rejection and feeling unwanted and unloved. As she grew older, she began drinking in an effort to block out the pain she felt in her heart.
3: Of course, after everybody graduated, I just continued to drink more and more and more. I really knew something was wrong when I didn't have to be around anybody to drink. It became a dark friend.
2: Tammy ended up having three children and was married three times, but pain and misery filled her life. Her drinking became worse and worse, and she began contemplating suicide. One night, in desperation, she called out to God.
3: And I said, "Lord, please just take me now. It hurts too much. I can't go on any longer. I don't want to live this way." And I said, "I would just rather die this way and die an alcoholic."
2: The very next morning, Tammy received a phone call from a friend asking her to come to a church service with her. Though she felt numb with pain and sadness, she reluctantly agreed to go with her.
3: And so there's about 700 people in the audience, and she just explained to us that, you know, as she talks, sometimes she just sees kind of a roll tape of God showing her things will come across the screen. And all of a sudden, my body got so hot, and she said, "You in the green jacket," and I was way over on the other side. She said, "I want you to know that God says you're not going to die an alcoholic." And I knew that it come from God because nobody else heard. And I said, "Okay, Lord, I know they come from you, so I'll go. I don't know what's on the other side, but I'll go."
2: Tammy had heard of an organization called Teen Challenge and felt in her heart that God wanted her to go there. Teen Challenge is a residential alcohol and drug addiction faith-based program with centers in Alberta, Atlantic Canada, Saskatchewan, and Ontario, where those struggling with alcoholism and addiction to other drugs begin their restoration.
3: I think the biggest thing that's happened to me is that I've learned to trust again. And maybe trust for the first time, I should say. You know, I have made mistakes, some of it was my fault and bad choices, but what I never did, I never blamed the enemy for any of it. I blamed that little girl that carried that for all those years.
2: Tammy found the love she had been searching for all her life, the love of Jesus Christ.
3: I'm just learning to start to pick the flowers and to smell the roses, actually, to know that they are there for me, you know, that I deserve to have a full life, not just to look at it, but to really experience it. If you just trust Him, if you just put out your hands, He doesn't ask for anything else but just to put out your hands and to trust Him. And if you can just give Him a piece of your heart, a piece of hope, that's all He needs. And He'll take that and He will take the ashes and turn it into beauty. Because He's doing it for me.
1: You know, when you watch a story like Tammy's, it's really hard not to feel the weight of it. I mean, growing up in a home marked by abuse, then being taken away and separated from her siblings, everything that was familiar, everything that was stable was now completely gone. And you know what? In that kind of pain, something begins to happen to you on the inside. I mean, you just don't lose your innocence. You actually start to lose the sense of who you really are. Because when the people around you are broken, when the words spoken over you are damaging, when your environment tells you that you're not safe, not valued, not loved, it actually begins to shape how you see yourself. And if we're honest, you and I understand this to some degree. Our stories may be different, but the feeling of being lost can be the same. So what do most of us do in that situation? Well, we spend our lives trying to find ourselves or trying to fill what feels empty. But instead of healing us, those choices often pull us deeper, twisting our identity into something actually destructive. It's like trying to drive with a shattered windshield. You're moving forward, but everything you see is distorted. And that's what a broken identity does. Our choices, they begin to flow from a broken place, and that place keeps breaking us. But I've got great news. There is hope. The solution is found in allowing God to define us today, because He sees beyond our pain, He sees beyond our past and the labels that have been given to us, and He reveals who we were created to be. And you know what? When that begins to happen, everything changes. Clarity replaces confusion. Truth begins to heal what lies have distorted. Because when God defines you, you don't have to search for your identity anymore. You finally can live from it. And if you need prayer, I want you to know we are here for you right now. You can call us at 855-759-0700, and we have a great resource entitled Your Identity in Christ. Well, coming up, it's easy to react in the moment, but wisdom calls us to pause. Up next, you're going to learn how self-control can lead to true peace and stability.
4: What do I enjoy most about what I do? Well, that's easy. I love connecting with people, especially when someone says, "I am so glad I can talk with you. I really need prayer." That's God's perfect timing. I talk with people all the time who want prayer for a family situation. Sometimes it's prayer for an emotional or physical need, or even a financial breakthrough. It's so amazing that I can share about God's love and encourage people. I love this Bible verse, "For it is God who works in you to will and to act in order to fulfill His good purpose." God is at work. I've seen Him answer prayer. Won't you call today? 1-855-759-0700. God bless you.
0: What does self-control really mean? Good question. When I think of self-control, I think about my experiences in teaching and parenting. From an early age, we try to teach children to keep their hands to themselves, to think before they speak, and to understand that while feelings are real, there are healthy and appropriate ways to express them. In many ways, we are teaching them timing, not to be impulsive or reactionary, but to understand that boundaries actually lead to greater joy and freedom. Well, in the same way, self-control in the Christian life is about intentional living. It is choosing responses and behaviors that honor God. It involves mastering our thoughts and actions and allowing the Holy Spirit to shape how we live. You could think of it as building walls that protect us from moral, relational, physical, and spiritual harm. When we live in submission to God, self-control becomes the ability to restrain fleshly desires, emotions, and impulses as we are strengthened by the Holy Spirit and aligned with God's will. Scripture tells us a man without self-control is like a city broken into and left without walls. Without self-control, there is no protection or safety. We're left vulnerable, exposed, and unguarded. Ultimately, self-control is not just restriction. It is a gift from God. It is His way of leading us into freedom and wisdom and a life that is truly blessed. Self-control keeps us moving forward in God's will, in God's plan, under His care. So, we all need to practice some self-control.
5: Think you've got everybody fooled, but you know what you are. You're not a good father. You aren't a good husband. You're an alcoholic. You're an addict. You're all these things. And if you really want to do your daughter and the world a favor, you'll end it right now.
6: Jamie Vaughn was abandoned by his parents after his birth. He was adopted by his grandparents, and at a young age, he found self-worth and a sense of control in martial arts.
5: I totally allowed this to shape my identity because I didn't have one. You know, I grew up without a dad in my life. I didn't have that male influence. You know, living with a sense of that abandonment from your parents, especially a father, that really hurt a lot. Why doesn't he love me, right? Why doesn't he accept me?
6: His grandparents took him to church, but his identity and purpose came from his time in the dojo. His commitment there turned into a successful career, which led to coaching MMA fighters and his induction in the U.S. Martial Arts Hall of Fame.
5: I put my identity in success. Whatever I did, this is who I am. I'm a martial artist. Then I became a teacher, and then I became the business owner. And every time I would get what I was looking for, it didn't fulfill me, so I was constantly looking for something else. I couldn't be successful enough. I couldn't have enough money in the bank. I had everything I had ever really wanted. I had security. I had all that. And then when the whole world crashed, none of it was worth anything to me.
6: His world crashed in 2011, when his wife Amanda, who had a long-term heart condition, told Jamie to call 911.
5: I was in the middle of the call, and she fell on me. And at that point, I'm on the phone with 911, performing CPR on her. My daughter was standing there with her mom's Bible, praying over her mom, begging God to spare her. And I'm trying to do everything I can do. I've trained my whole life, everything from, you know, martial arts to military to just everything, to have this world that I control. And man, I couldn't save my own life. I couldn't save and protect my daughter from that pain. In that moment, I felt completely out of control.
6: Amanda died in his arms. Jamie's illusion of control perished with his wife. Over the next year, he began abusing alcohol and prescription drugs. Anything to dull the pain.
5: I was so dependent on this stuff, I became a person I never thought I would become. I didn't even recognize that person. I had my daytime self. I'm a mentor to these kids that I teach martial arts to. I'm a coach to these guys that fight for me. But then there was another side to me. And I was miserable, I was empty, and I was very self-destructive. I remember even saying to God, I never doubted God's existence, I just didn't think He was good.
6: He did his best to hide his vices while living a double life and struggling with addiction. Then one day, while out on his property target shooting, his mind was flooded with guilt and thoughts of condemnation.
5: You're not a good father. You aren't a good husband. You're an alcoholic. You're an addict. I'm a failure. I don't need to be here anymore. And that's when I took the weapon and I put it in my mouth. I pulled the trigger. And I'll never forget this. When I pulled the trigger, it clicked. And when this thing clicked, something in my head clicked. I was like, I don't want to die. I dropped on my knees. I'll never forget that. And I done all the sinner's prayers and all that other stuff. But in that moment, I really talked to God. And I was like, God, I'm a mess. I'm just jacked up, messed up. I don't know what to do with my life anymore. And it's a wreck. But if you can do something with it, you can have it. Because I can't live like this by myself anymore.
6: Jamie says God met him in his moment of surrender.
5: I fell on my knees, a broken, wreck of a person, but I got up, child of the living God. Peace flooded, joy flooded, something happened inside of me. And I can't explain it. You know, it's way beyond emotions and feelings. Something just happened that I was like, this is real. And I'd never really experienced that in my life. I experienced religion, but not the Holy Spirit. He gave me real life in that moment. It was joy that I had not really ever experienced.
6: A moment later, as he cleared the gun, the shot fired. Jamie knew God had miraculously spared his life. That day, he found freedom and a new identity in Christ as he put his future in God's control.
5: And so everything just became alive, you know? So as I began to just walk with God, it was like it just these chains just began to fall off one after the other after the other. What I found in him was what I really wanted in this other stuff, except this was real, it wasn't counterfeit. So there's no going back for me. When he gave me a new purpose, he gave me new desires, and not that I don't love and appreciate everything martial arts has given me, but man, I wanted to serve God full time.
6: He has since remarried and now works in ministry, encouraging others to find their peace, purpose, and identity as a child of God through Jesus Christ.
5: If you want real peace, you got to meet Jesus. He's the one that brings peace. He's the Prince of Peace, all that stuff. But you really got to meet him, and you really have to trust him, and you really have to obey and walk with him on a regular basis to really get that. The stuff that I tried to get peace from and cover up and fill for all those years, I found it in him. He really is my Father. When I pray, I'm praying like Paul said, Abba, like little children, like daddy. That's how I look at him. This world has nothing for me. Nothing. Like Paul said, everything that I've accomplished, I count it as nothing. It's not worth anything to me anymore. Because what I found in him is like, man, is this what it's like? I'll stay right here forever. This is good.
1: Maybe you're watching this today and you know you need a new identity. The reality is the Bible reminds us that we are all broken by sin. The Bible says all of us have sinned and fallen short of the glory of God. But the good news is that when we find ourselves in that place, when we're willing to acknowledge and admit we are not who we are supposed to be, the good news is the Bible also reminds us that for God so loved the world that he gave his only son, that whoever believes in him would experience this life-transforming power, this new identity. And so that can be true for you today. I don't know where you're at. I don't know what you're going through, but God does, and he sees you. And in your desperation, maybe today you need to take a moment with me to just say, God, I need you. When we make this prayer, it's a declaration that God, you will be my source. You will be my identity. And you're making a statement that you want to follow him. Give him your life. Let him be the leader, the guide, the father of every decision and every choice going forward. And so if you're watching this and you need a new identity today, you know you need God to forgive you for your sin and start a new way of living. I want you to pray this with me right now. And so, Heavenly Father, I know I'm not who I'm supposed to be. I've made mistakes. I've done things I should not have done. And I even acknowledge that there have been things that have been done to me that have broken me. And I'm willing to acknowledge that I desperately need you today. I can't fix this on my own. I can't do it without you. For you are the one who made me. You are my creator. And so I'm asking, would you please forgive me today? Forgive me my sin and give me a new identity. I want to be adopted into your family. I want to be your child. So thank you that you receive and accept any who ask. In Jesus' name, amen. If you prayed that prayer, I want to encourage you actually to reach out to us as well at 855-759-0700. Again, we have a great resource entitled Your Identity in Christ. Well, coming up, have you ever noticed how easily I love God can be followed by an excuse? Up next, we'll help you move beyond excuses into a fuller life.
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0: On tomorrow's 700 Club Canada, 10-year-old Parveen saves her entire family, and college football players give God all the glory. I love God, but God is the center of my life, but. Have you ever heard someone try to explain away sin or disobedience like that? Or even found yourself doing the same, justifying why you need to keep doing something or why you can't let something go? It can be hard to hear someone say how much they love God and in the same breath explain why obedience doesn't fully apply in a certain area of their life. But Scripture is actually very clear. It doesn't leave us guessing what love for God looks like. In John 14, Jesus says, "If you love me, keep my commandments." He also says, "Whoever has my commands and keeps them is the one who loves me, and I too will love them and show myself to them." True love for God isn't expressed with a but. It's revealed in obedience, not perfection, but direction. Our lives will show whether God is truly first or whether something else has taken that place. And if we're honest, we all have areas where this gets tested. I love you, God, but I won't forgive that person. I love you, but I want to live my own way in this relationship. I love you, but I want control over my money, my habits, my choices. I love you, but I don't want to surrender this part of my life or that part of my life. There are places where love is revealed and refined. And the invitation of Jesus is not just to admire him, but to follow him. And choosing obedience over excuses is where spiritual growth begins. It's where love becomes real and where we begin to experience the fullness of life that he promises. We cannot hold on to buts and fully step into God and his love for us and what he has for us. But when we surrender those areas, we find that obedience is not restriction, it is freedom. And loving God with our whole hearts leads us into a life that is truly worth living. It leads us into a life in which we can say we're pressing on and we're going forward with everything that we need and everything God wants to give us. Loving God without buts is truly freedom and is truly fulfillment. Let me pray for you today. Heavenly Father, we pray that your sons and your daughters will truly be able to choose obedience so that they can love you without buts. I pray today that by the power of the Holy Spirit, buts will be removed and love will be filled to the top. Help us today, we pray,

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1: It's easy to look at what's going on around the world and in our nation today and feel discouraged about it. But the future of our nation is yet to be defined, and we get to have a hand in that. This book is all about that. 40 Days of Praying for America. More than just idle words, a commitment from our hearts to make a difference in the hour we live in. I like to have something that kind of guides me in the process to keep me on track. That's what Praying for America will do for you. It's filled not only with thoughts for us and prayers for us, but places for you to actually journal what God is speaking to your heart. God says when we are united that in that place, He commands a blessing. Our country needs the blessing of God. Will you commit to 40 days of prayer? Can one person make a difference? Yes, they can. Be that one person. Get a hold of Praying for America and step up to the plate. Let God use you in this hour.
0: What a powerful reminder today of identity. And I don't know about you, but I need to be reminded often.
2: That's right. I do too.
0: Yeah, because I feel like I'm in a world where the narratives are so negative and so divisive that I forget really a lot of times who I am. And I need to go back to God's word and
2: say,
0: okay, this is who I am. This is how I should respond because of who Jesus is.
2: And sometimes we do that to ourselves.
0: Yes.
2: Not even just the messages from the world, but if we're not living up to who we think we should be, if we've made mistakes or errors or just had, you know, disagreements or whatever, then we hold on to things about ourselves and messages we tell ourselves that that's not what God's voice is telling us.
0: Well, that was really good. I really liked your segment where you were talking about application.
2: Yes.
0: It's not enough just to say it. You got to actually believe it. You got to let it sink deep inside. And the powerful thing about that is that when you actually believe you are created in the image of God and that He's got you, it does eliminate fear.
2: That's right.
0: Or chaos.
2: And guilt and insecurity.
0: So good.
2: Right? All of those things that God does not want us to carry.
0: No. And so if you're carrying any of those today, just lean in to what was said today, but more importantly, who God says you are. You're loved. You matter.
2: That's right.
0: He wants to speak to you even right now. Just let Him in. Yes. And of course, one of the ways that we get connected to God is through prayer.
2: That's right.
0: So thank you for sending in your prayer requests. We pray for every one of them. And so if you need prayer, reach out to us. We'd love to pray with you today. But Noella said, please pray for my friend for deliverance from depression, sickness, and oppression. He is having a hard time functioning and keeping a job. And so God, I actually speak into this situation, into this man, that your identity, who he was created to be, would be so revealed to him, so real to him, that it would change his attitudes, his approach, his perception, and he would see you today in a powerful way. In Jesus' name, amen.
2: And Isaac asks, please pray for my adopted son for protection, guidance, and wisdom in his life. Lord, we pray for Isaac's adopted son, for all of these things that he's desiring for his son, you're desiring as well. May his son be protected. May he have direction. May there be wisdom that guides him that comes from you. In Jesus' name, amen.
0: Amen. Our power verse is Psalm 139, verse 14, where it says, I praise you because I am fearfully and wonderfully made. Your works are wonderful. I know that full well. Go knowing that you are wonderfully made.
3: To contact us, visit 700club.ca.

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1: Candor.
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5: Hey everybody, thank you for joining us today. We're so happy you're with us.
6: Yes, welcome. Welcome to the show, everyone.
5: Did you have a great weekend? Good weekend?
6: I did, yeah. I'm like, I don't know if this ever happens to anyone, but as the weekend progresses and then Monday hits, it's like, what did I do this weekend? It's so weird. So I had to like rethink, like, what did I do? Oh, yeah.
5: Sounds exciting.
6: It was a very relaxing, chill weekend. I ended up spending some quality time with my mom and sister. We ended up just going to dinner, having some girl time. So that was fun. And of course, the Super Bowl.
5: A little disappointing.
6: It was. It really was.
5: It was.
6: Who
5: it
6: were
5: was.
6: You rooting for?
5: I didn't care. Isn't that terrible?
6: Oh, wow. Who's your team?
5: Well, it's the Giants. I mean, next year is our year.
6: Oh, that's what they always say.
5: Yes, well, it really will be. I had something cool. My daughter and I went to the daddy-daughter dance at her school, which was, there's a picture.
6: Oh, my gosh, they have a picture?
5: Yeah, that's before we left. She looks really happy. It's sweet. And I was happy, too. It's fun. Very nice time.
6: Done.
5: Yeah.
6: That is the sweetest thing.
5: Yeah, it was quite a few dads, and it was packed.
6: Oh my gosh.
5: And it was fun, you know. I didn't get out there on the dance floor for the fast stuff, but there was some.
6: Oh, for the fast.
5: I didn't want to embarrass her.
6: But you went out there with the slow stuff.
5: Yes.
6: You could.
5: Yes.
6: You know, move to the beat.
5: And I did, you know, and it was sweet too, because like a slower song would come on, and she'd wave me over, which was very. I'm like, okay, she's you know still not ashamed to be with me.
6: Goodness.
5: So it was a nice. It was a nice time.
6: That is so sweet. Have you done this before with her?
5: Yeah, when she was little, the school used to do, a different school used
6: yeah,
5: to do, but
6: yeah.
5: It was totally different then, you know,
6: oh
5: and
6: my
5: so
6: gosh.
5: Now it's like.
6: I love that they do that, like, leading up to, like, Valentine's Day week, too.
5: It was very
6: it's
5: sweet.
6: It's so cute.
5: It was very nice.
6: Oh,
5: yes.
6: My goodness.
5: Yes, Valentine's Day. I remember last year you educated me on something called Galentine's Day, which I
6: That's
5: learned
6: right.
5: about last. I'd never heard of it before.
6: You had never heard of it?
5: Never.
6: I forgot about
5: and
6: that.
5: And you
6: yes,
5: were quite
6: of
5: appalled that I had not heard of it, well, but it would
6: I
5: make sense.
6: I still am appalled. I'm like, wow, you've never heard of it?
5: And for those who don't know, Galentine's Day,
6: I think it's the day before Valentine's, where it's like you just get your girls together.
5: Just hang out.
6: Yeah,
5: without
6: all the
5: guts.
6: Gals. You have, yes. You have a fun time. So,
5: mm-hmm.
6: Yeah, I love that.
5: Yeah.
6: You got some plans?
5: For Valentine's Day? Not for I will be making them.
6: That's great.
5: Thank you.
6: Good for you, Andrew. Love that. Well, it's going to be a fun week.
5: Yes.
6: Yes. Yes, it is. All right, everyone. Well, coming up, worship was her safe place when her world was filled with chaos. Hear from artist Lizzie Morgan and her story of how God kept her. That's right after this, so stay with us.
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6: Lizzie Morgan was born to sing, and being raised in her grandparents' church, she felt a call to serve God with her gifts and talents. But there was a time where she questioned the call. With each step of surrender, her mission became more clear.

0: Well, Lizzie, I am so excited to chat with you today, girl.
1: Thank you for having me. For real, I'm excited.
0: Yeah, girl. All right, well, let's go back. I want to start like at the beginning. Like, how did you grow up? Did you grow up in the church?
1: I am definitely a church kid. I'm a pastor's kid. My grandparents have pastored the same church since as far back as I can remember.
0: This church.
1: This church that we're sitting in right here. Yes. Yeah, this is the stage that I really learned how to sing, how to lead worship in. And there was just something that always I was so drawn to about church. And I was really, really drawn to my grandmother and my grandfather and watching them pastor. I wanted to be right next to them all the time. And there was just something about it from the day that I was born. I just wanted to be around this atmosphere.
0: When did you really start like developing your own voice?
1: Wasn't until I started going through different things, probably 13 years old, when I really started realizing, oh, this is like a tool that we can use to like help us get through things and help us get into the presence of the Lord and really use it to navigate life and its struggles. So I would say like 13 years old is when I really started trying to find my voice.
0: Did something happen at that age that kind of led you to that?
1: When I was 13 years old, my parents came to me and told me that they were going to get a divorce. I didn't even think it was a big deal. I was just like, oh, I'm going to go ask God to heal my parents' marriage and he's going to do it. And so I began to do that when I was 13 years old and my parents still got a divorce. Mm-hmm. And so it was that first time in my life where I really had that moment of like, just doubting, questioning if I believed, really feeling like God had failed me, if I'm being honest. But it was in that season where I had to really find him for myself. He allowed me to be very real with him. There was something in me that I felt very comfortable talking about my disappointment with him and maybe even where I thought that he had failed me. And he showed up to be very faithful and very kind and very real. He wasn't my grandparents' God anymore. I felt like he was my God for the first time.
0: You've been really open and honest about the things that you have struggled with over the years that have just, you know, deepened your relationship with the Lord. You know, your dad struggled with addiction as well. How did that affect you growing up and you being that person to lead people in worship, but understanding that you're struggling too and you have disappointments and you might be questioning God and like, Lord, what are you doing?
1: You know, me and my dad have a great relationship now and God has really restored a lot in that. And it's a huge part of my testimony. I remember seeing my dad be one thing on stage and people loving him and celebrating him for it, but then going home and experiencing something different. And so from a very young age, I kind of just was like, I want nothing to do with that. If leading people in worship and having powerful moments on stage means that my family bears the cost of it and the weight of it, then God, please don't make me do that. But where I really admire my father is that he fought it. He kept fighting it. He kept fighting his battles. He kept fighting those things that he struggled with. And he left so much room for us to have honest dialogue between a daughter and a father that really helped us heal those places. And it also allowed me to feel like there is room for me not to be perfect if I do choose to do this. So we give all the glory,
0: glory, glory to the King. You know, what would you say to people who might be watching this who have been hurt by the church, have been hurt? They're also PKs and they're like, yo, my mom or my dad or my family was somebody totally different off stage and they walked away. What would you say to encourage them?
1: If there's any place for hurt people to come, it would be the church. And so I think that you can't put your faith in people, can't put your faith in the church, can't put your faith in pastors. And that's where I think that piece of having your own personal relationship with the Lord is so necessary. Because if I would have even just put all my faith in my father, I would have walked away a long time ago.
0: You know, you've been open about struggling with like self-image and sure. feeling alone and,
2: yeah.
0: you know, tormenting thoughts or whatever. Like, how have you been able to overcome that?
1: I think that I have first realized that where God has gifted me is also where the enemy will attack. And so I think when you name it and then when you call it out, I refuse to, like, deal with that on my own and think that what I've learned is that the more that I talk to people about it, that it's also other people's struggle. And that takes away the loneliness and the isolation part when you realize that other people are having the same struggles. And I think that it is a fight.
0: It is.
1: Not everything yeah. is healed in a moment. There are some things that you just have to fight. And I love a good fight. I really do. I've yeah. learned to love the fight because I know who's fighting with me. And I really do. Every time that I overcome something, I just see more power that the Lord has.
0: You've also shared that, like, worship is your safe place. Can you talk about that?
1: Yeah, it really does go back to being a little girl. I remember in that time, my dad was really struggling with addiction, and it was really affecting my parents' marriage a lot. And I remember my dad had come home from being gone for a while, and him and my mom just screaming. And I remember grabbing my little brother and holding him in the corner, and I would sing, "I've been through the storm and the rain, but I made it. I've been through sickness, I've been through pain, but I made it. I've had people scandalize my name, but I made it. I thank God that I made it." And at the time, we hadn't made it yet. But I think that is the power of worship, is that... Sorry. The power of worship is that it is a safe place, but it's also a place where you can prophesy to where you will be. And I look back on that season, and I didn't know what I was singing. I was 5 years old. I didn't have a clue what I was singing. But standing here now, 28 years old, can see that 5-year-old me prophesied to 28-year-old me that me and my little brother would make it. And that's why I say worship is a safe place. You might not be there yet, but you will be. And it wasn't just a prophecy over me and my brother. It was a prophecy over my parents. And that is why I think that worship is such a safe place and such a powerful tool, and that I wish people really knew that, like, it works. It might not work the way that you want it to, but it does work. I can really see that I was singing over myself and over my family, and that the Lord had already started allowing me to worship and allowing me to know the power of worship and that it is a weapon. It is a weapon. It's a safe place, but it is a weapon, and you can use it. You don't have to be able to sing to use it. You can just start speaking over yourself and things will change. You might not see it for years later, but you will see it. And that's why I say it's a safe place, because my environment in that moment was not safe, but there was a place that I could go, and there was a song that I could sing. And then it ushered in the presence of the Lord. And that was safety for me in that season.
3: The presence of the Lord is safe for every single one of us. You know, I love what Lizzie said. Worship is a weapon, and you can worship whether you can hold a note or not. We are all called to worship God. And again, in the presence of God, we find safety, we find joy, we find peace, we find healing. And I'm just so grateful that Lizzie talked about that and shared that with her journey regarding worship and just where the Lord has brought her from. And Andrew, I don't know about you, but I know whenever I get into the presence of God, things shift. And because, again, it's the presence of God that we're forgetting, we're putting behind us maybe the things that have been burdening us, and you're focusing on Jesus. And there's something that clicks, at least something that I've experienced, something changes, something clicks, and it just becomes, like, I think it's a great reminder what really matters, what really matters. Not saying that the things mm-hmm. that's been concerning you or burdening you don't actually matter, because God does care. But I think just getting into his presence, again, just brings us peace like nothing mm-hmm. else, you know.
2: 100% agree with you. Mm-hmm. And Lizzie, like, there is joy in God's presence. Yeah. Excuse me. Excuse me.
3: Yeah, okay.
2: Now that I have everyone's attention. Yeah, I want to encourage people, too, because sometimes it happened to me recently. Like, I'm sitting down in the Word, and I'm like, Lord, you know, what's wrong with me here? Mm-hmm. I know there is joy in your presence. I know your Holy Spirit's with me, but I'm down today, or I'm feeling empty, or there's that balance of I'm adopted into God's family.
3: Yeah.
2: I'm a child of God. I've got the Holy Spirit in me, yet I'm a wretched sinner, too, right? Mm-hmm. And it's like this balance of... I'm loved by the Lord, yet I know the condition of my heart is, is sinful, right?
3: Yeah.
2: So it's like this balance. So when I was in the Word recently and I was struggling, I'm like, Lord, I don't feel that presence of joy. Mm-hmm. And, you know, just kind of wanted to walk away and did briefly, but then went back into the Word, not that I'm a hero, but, and, you know, Ephesians 4 says, don't give the enemy a foothold or territory or a place. So I literally said, where do I give the enemy territory in my life? So Lizzie said her talent, her gift gets attacked, right?
3: Right,
2: So I just had to say, Lord, where am I vulnerable to the enemy?
3: Yep.
2: And I feel like through the Word, he spoke that to me. But sometimes, even as longtime believers, you're going to have moments where you're just... You're down for whatever reason.
3: Sure.
2: And I would just encourage people to make the effort to stay in the Word of God and to worship. That's a great... Great strategy.
3: Well, his presence is also in the Word.
2: Yes.
3: Because it's living, it's breathing, it is God-breathed, you know, and it's living and active. And so you found the presence of the Lord in the Word. Mm-hmm. The Word is what led you to that revelation and led you, like, you know, kind of in a breakthrough in that moment. Yeah. So, yeah, get in the Word, put on a worship song, pray, all of those things.
2: And if Jesus is the living water, you know, even when we drink water, we get thirsty again. So it's we need to keep coming into his presence.
3: Consistency. Yeah. I just want to also shout out Lizzie Morgan. Thank you so much for just letting me interview you and talk to you. She's obviously just a talent for our generation. All right. Oh, that's you. Never mind. It's not me.
2: I'll do this. Everybody still ahead. A high white blood cell count and dangerously low platelets. This teenager came home with a nosebleed that wouldn't stop and wound up diagnosed with a rare aggressive cancer. Watch how he and his parents fight for his life after this.
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2: No way my baby has leukemia. That was Lisa Foster's first reaction to her son's diagnosis. Soon, reality set in as Jaden endured brutal chemotherapy treatments and a bone marrow transplant. Then the leukemia spread to his brain, and Jaden needed a miracle to survive.
7: I look at him, and he's got these little splotches, little tiny dots, little pinhead dots, all over his legs, on his chest, on his arms, and I'm like, something's not right, something's not right.
8: One morning in August 2020, 13-year-old Jaden came home with a nosebleed that wouldn't stop. His parents, Tom and Lisa Foster, took him to the doctor to see what was going on.
9: She goes, it's every sign of leukemia. When I thought it could be leukemia, I was literally in shock. And there's no way my baby has leukemia.
10: I thought, well, you know, it's not going to be around tomorrow. This is just, you know, just a little bit of a denial. This can't be, you know, yeah, this is not possible.
8: Blood tests revealed staggering numbers, an off-the-charts white blood cell count, platelets dangerously low. Within hours, the family was sent to Cincinnati Children's Hospital.
9: They start pumping in stuff so he doesn't bleed out, you know, like putting in the platelets, everything they had to do, medicine that cost $80,000 in one visit, just to get him stabilized. I can't believe this is happening.
10: I was in go mode. I mean, I was ready for warfare, you know, so I was like, the enemy had gotten in. This is unacceptable.
8: Doctors officially diagnosed Jaden with acute myeloid leukemia, a rare, aggressive cancer. Having been leaders in ministry in the past, Tom and Lisa wrestled with doubt and disappointment.
9: I was feeling overwhelmed, obviously, but there was so much racing through my mind. I mean, so much, because it's not the biggest fear any mother has, you know. And Jaden was my child of promise. You know, that's why he's named Jaden, a gift of God.
8: Chemo treatments were brutal. His skin peeled, his stomach lining shed, his organs began to fail. He spent weeks in ICU, too weak to stand, forced to relearn how to walk. For a time, Jaden began to improve. Then the cancer came back, stronger, more resistant.
10: When the relapse happened, you know, when what they said was going to work didn't work, his life was in danger frequently. If it wasn't from sepsis or, you know, his body's ability to handle the treatments, it was always one thing after another.
8: The leukemia had now spread to Jaden's brain.
9: When I found out it was in his brain, suddenly all the hope was gone. And I felt it was so dark. It was so dark. And I suddenly didn't feel God so close. And I don't like that feeling. Like, that's a terrible feeling. We thought it was hell. And I'm like, this has got to be as close to hell as you can get, you know?
8: Jaden endured through relapses, transplants, and near-death moments. Yet through it all, the Fosters prayed. They thanked God daily through the setbacks, through the pain. Their faith increased.
10: God told me, I want you to tell the symptoms about my person. I want you to tell it about my promise, my provision, and my purposes. I don't want you to inform yourself with the symptoms. I want you to inform the symptoms of who I am.
9: The tears just were pouring out of my eyes. I wasn't like even crying, like the tears were just pouring. And then they were done. I felt the Lord tell me that you're gonna have a story to tell. And that's what I held on to. I had to hold on to that.
8: Over time, they realized Jaden was regaining strength. The leukemia was deteriorating, and his healing journey out of that season had begun.
11: Waking up and coming out of the ICU, very confused on how I got there, because I was slept for almost 2 weeks straight, didn't remember almost anything. It was crazy. And then I was too weak. I couldn't do almost anything on my own. Had to relearn how to walk and stand. But I just always had the sense that he was there with me and he was going to get me through it. Just always know there's that reassurance that he's going to get me through it and we're going to be okay.
8: Around Easter of 2022, after 2 years of hospital life, the Fosters finally returned home together, cancer free.
11: When I walked in the front door of my home, I was just thinking, I'm so glad to be home. I'm home. And my dog's running up to me crying because she missed me and have a home life around all my family and my friends.
8: The Fosters continue to share their story today of how what began with fear ended with faith. From Lisa's whispered prayer to Tom's battle and doubt to Jaden's quiet strength, God was writing a bigger story.
10: Well, when I look at my son, I just have overwhelming thanks to the Lord. And to watch him heal and to watch his body be transformed, like he's plays, you know, club volleyball, and to watch this child who, you know, who had been such just skin and bones and was just so sickly, and now the restoration that's happened, and just thanksgiving.
7: God works all things out for good, right? To those who love him and are called according to his purpose, and you know that when you live through these kind of things.
11: I think God is so good to get me through all of it. While I was playing volleyball one time, I heard the song Counting My Blessings by Seth Schlieder. The song just spoke to me. It was so real how accurate that song is to my life. God, I'm still counting my blessings for all that you've done in my life. And just infinite blessings from everything he's done all through the hospital and all throughout after in my healing, and that I could be there playing volleyball because of him. All because of him.
2: Jaden, you inspire us. I don't know if you're watching now and you're in a situation, a crisis like Jaden, where the diagnosis you have regarding your health is very, very troubling and serious, or you're like Tom and Lisa and you're parenting someone who is in this situation, this medical situation. Ashley and I want to go to battle with you and for you. We're told in Ephesians our battle is not just against flesh and blood, but against principalities of darkness. And when we go to battle in the spiritual realms, we need to stand wearing the armor of God. And I talk about this a lot because I think it's so important for Christians to listen to what the Apostle Paul said about spiritual warfare and wearing the armor of God. If you're a soldier, you don't want to step on the battlefield bare or just in rags. You want the shield of faith, the sword of the Spirit, helmet of salvation, the belt of truth, which will keep the breastplate of righteousness intact, and shoes with the gospel of peace. We want to pray for you now in the authority in Jesus' name. Let's do so. Father God, for those watching, I pray they find hope in the story of Jaden and what the family was able to overcome, even as they acknowledge the tough times, the doubt, the crisis of faith, fear, all these natural, normal things that families face and fear, Lord God. They did keep focused on you. And Lord God, I pray today people find hope and inspiration to fight. And Lord God, we pray for those with a cancer diagnosis. Lord Jesus, we just rebuke that in the name of Jesus. We pray.
3: Yeah. I just want to say cancer does not have the final say. Cancer does not reign above Jesus. Jesus reigns above cancer. It is because of his life, his death, and his resurrection that we are able to be healed and be made whole because of his broken body, because of the blood shed on the cross. And praise be to God, because of the resurrection, we can have hope and we can believe and declare healing over our bodies. So do that today in the name of Jesus. And I also just believe that God wants to heal lungs today, lung issues, whatever that is, whether you've got bronchitis, pneumonia, you've got breathing issues, heart issues. I also heard tuberculosis. I'm just speaking out in faith, and whatever God wants to do, we just say yes and amen to that. Yes and amen to healing lungs. Yes and amen to healing bodies. And may they be healed from the top of their head to the soles of their feet. In the name of Jesus, we ask and pray all of this. Thank you,
2: Lord.
3: Lord,
2: we thank you for your miraculous power, and we just pray it is dispatched now upon those watching that need a touch from God. It's in Jesus' name we pray. Amen. Amen. Call us, please, if you need prayer, 1-800-700-7000, or if you've experienced a miracle, give us a call, let us know. Here's a word from Philippians chapter 4, verse 19. My God will supply every need of yours according to his riches in glory in Christ Jesus. God bless you. We'll see you next time.
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13: Well, Well, welcome to the 700 Club. President Trump says the ceasefire with Iran is on massive life support. He remains adamant that the Iranians must give up their pursuit of a nuclear weapon.
14: In Israel, a new report finds that Hamas used sexual violence as a systematic and calculated component of the October 7th attack to terrorize Israeli society. CBN's Julie Stahl reports from Jerusalem.
15: President Trump called Iran's ceasefire proposal a piece of garbage. It included demands for war reparations, control of the Strait of Hormuz, and a lifting of sanctions, and most importantly, no promise to end its nuclear program.
16: I would say the ceasefire is on massive life support, where the doctor walks in and says, sir, your loved one has approximately a 1% chance of living.
15: Trump says the Iranians agreed to give up their enriched uranium, but changed their mind.
16: Look, very simple. We get that. They guarantee no nuclear weapons for a very long period of time and a couple of other minor things, but they just can't get there. So they agree with us, and then they take it back.
15: Iran says its proposal is reasonable.
17: We did not demand any concessions. The only thing we demanded was Iran's legitimate rights.
15: Trump says his plan is simple, and Iran is acting stupid.
16: Iran cannot have a nuclear weapon, and they won't have a nuclear weapon. And they didn't want to go that far. They didn't want to believe it. They think that, well, I'll get tired of this, or I'll get bored, or I'll have some pressure. But there's no pressure. There's no pressure at all. We're going to have a complete victory. We've already, in theory, had a complete victory from the military standpoint.
15: The president is said to be considering another round of military strikes. With the Strait of Hormuz still closed, France and the UK are hosting a meeting of defense ministers from more than 40 nations to discuss military plans to reopen the key passage for about 20% of the global oil trade. President Trump says he supports a measure to bring down U.S. gas prices by suspending the federal gas tax, which amounts to about 18 cents a gallon. However, he needs congressional support to do so. In Israel, a commission released a 300-page report on sex crimes committed by Hamas during the October 7th attack. The report identifies 13 recurring patterns of sexual and gender-based violence across attack sites, including rape, gang rape, sexual torture, and sexual assaults in front of family members. The report concludes that the crimes were not isolated incidents, but acts that appeared repeatedly in different settings and therefore should be classified and prosecuted as war crimes. Julie Stahl, CBN News, Jerusalem.
13: I don't see any kind of world court prosecuting the terrorists behind those war crimes. Their focus seems to be entirely on Israel. And in this propaganda war that we're in, Israel is absolutely taking it on the chin as somehow or other they committed genocide in Gaza or they starved the population. All of those allegations on the ground being factually untrue. But for whatever reason, the news media is picking up misinformation from the Gaza Ministry of Health, which is an arm of Hamas, in an effort to discredit Israel and isolate Israel on the world stage. As Christians, let's stand with Israel. What happened on October 7th was planned, absolutely horrific, designed to strike terror into every Israeli and designed ultimately to go to Jerusalem. That is the ideology. That same ideology is held by Iran. And I'm very grateful our president is saying, no, not on our watch. You don't ever get the opportunity to have a nuclear weapon. I know what you will use it for. You will launch it on Tel Aviv. You will try to destroy Israel. That can't happen. In other news, 18 Americans are under medical observation after disembarking from a cruise ship infected with the hantavirus. John Jessup has that story and more from our CBN News Bureau in Washington. John?
18: That is right, Gordon. Most are in the National Quarantine Unit in Omaha, Nebraska. One who tested positive for the hantavirus is in the biocontainment unit there. Two others are at Atlanta's biocontainment facility. Investigators believe a Dutch couple caught the virus from exposure to wildlife before boarding the ship. The couple and one other person died. Health officials say the strain is rarely spread from person to person and only through prolonged close contact, and there's little risk to the general public. Well, the United States Supreme Court extended its own deadline in a case that could limit the availability of the abortion pill. Friday, Justice Samuel Alito blocked implementation over a lower court ruling banning distribution of mifepristone by mail as an appeal makes its way through the courts. The high court now giving itself until 5 p.m. Thursday to consider its options. The case challenges Biden administration rules allowing the drug to be prescribed without an in-person doctor's visit and mailed to states that have strict abortion bans. Gordon?
13: Well, we'll see what the Supreme Court does with this and whether or not individual states can ban this kind of medication being administered without proper doctor supervision. We'll see. It's now at the Supreme Court. We'll be back with more of the 700 Club right after this.
19: I believe prayer restores hope because it's a lifeline that redirects our attention from the weight of all the negative things going on in our country to just how great God is.
20: 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CBN's new teaching, 40 Days of Praying for America, will show you how to stand in the gap for our country. 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
13: Phil was working in France when he learned his job might be eliminated. So he returned to the United States with his family. His wife, Helene, was expecting to live the high life in America. Instead, the high cost of living left the family facing a shortage of $700 a month.
21: The government started closing U.S. consulates in Europe. I said, if they decide to close this position, I'm now at the back of the line for a new job.
22: That's why American Phil and his French wife, Aylin, moved from France to the U.S. in 1998. They quickly realized the high cost of living in Boston, where Phil's new government job was, created a financial mess.
23: We go to America and supposed to be rich, and things didn't go like I thought. It was scary.
22: With two young boys, the family was short $700 every month.
21: If you know anything about government pay scales, as a GS-9, you don't make a whole lot of money, and living in a high-cost area is even more stressful.
22: After 2 years, they racked up $25,000 in credit card debt, along with a loan from Aylin's parents. Even Aylin's tutoring jobs weren't enough to get them ahead.
21: It was obviously stressful for her, and it was stressful for me as a result. I didn't want my family to live in this kind of a situation. We were just trying to find our way out of this mess.
22: So the couple asked God for direction.
23: I remember we prayed for moving. We want to go out of that place, and it happened.
22: Phil was able to transfer his job to Charleston, South Carolina, where the cost of living was more reasonable. Still, they weren't making a dent in their debt. It was then at church they learned about tithing.
21: It was a bit of a challenge for me. We had been so stressed about finances. I said, if I have to give up 10% of everything we're making, how are we going to make it? I started to realize that it was all about a step of faith. And we trust the Lord that with the 90% we have left, He will continue to bless us.
22: The couple stepped out in faith and started to tithe.
23: I saw the money's coming little by little, and we are not struggling to eat or to pay the bills. And I learned that it's a good principle and that it's a smart principle. Doesn't make sense, but it's smart.
22: In addition to tithing, Phil and Aylin signed up for a course on biblical finance and focused on their debt.
21: I just see it as a blessing from the Lord where we were never had a situation where, hey, I can't pay this bill this month. I can't pay the electricity. I can't pay the utilities. But we just took the time to do it, you know, and didn't negate tithing as we were doing it.
22: Besides Phil's job, Aylin's tutoring work increased. In 5 years, they paid off their debt. That meant they had more money to give.
21: And so we started watching the 700 Club, and we're blessed by it as they came together and brought not just the news, but also words of knowledge and seeing people healed. And I was like, wow, this is the Lord answering prayers. And so we decided to start giving to CBN and become part of the 700 Club.
22: In 2016, Phil received a significant salary increase, which doubled what he was earning when he began tithing in 2000. Today, the Menards live a comfortable retirement, giving all credit to God.
23: All the blessing we have because of God. It's not because of us.
21: I give honor and glory to the Lord for everything we have. There are blessings that come with being faithful to the Lord in your giving. The Bible says, give and it shall be given unto you. Pressed down, shaken, good measure, overflowing. And indeed, we can be witnesses to that. That's our testimony.
13: And let Phil and Helene's testimony inspire you that if you follow the same principle, you do the same thing, you will get the same result. It's not some get-rich-quick scheme or anything like that. But if you want blessings from God, it's very simple. Obey what He tells you to do. And as Helene says, sometimes it's counterintuitive. Sometimes it doesn't make sense, but it's smart. Isn't that wonderful? I love how she put it, but it's smart. Here's a promise. It's from Deuteronomy. All these blessings shall come upon you and overtake you because you obey the voice of the Lord your God. The root on that Hebrew blessing is a continuous reservoir that it continuously keeps on coming and keeps on blessing you. It's like you get to the source of all blessing. How do you get to that? By obeying the voice of the Lord your God. Well, Stevie was trying to make a go of it as a disc jockey. He wasn't just getting any jobs. Then his father suggested Stevie try a different approach. And soon, his business was booming.
22: Native New Yorkers Stevie and Peggy Suglia met in Florida, married in 2017. Stevie's a DJ, bringing clean, uplifting dance music and worship songs parties, weddings, and church events for over 35 years.
0: I love interacting with people when they're out on the dance floor. They really enjoy the mix of music, especially when I throw in some worship music, too.
22: Although he learned about tithing as a boy, when Stevie started his DJ career, tithing wasn't a priority.
0: I wasn't getting jobs. And my father said, because you're not tithing. When I started to tithe, and I started to get more gigs, more jobs, and then it clicked. You know, with the tithing, it wasn't just giving the money to the Lord, it was also worshiping, serving Him, glorifying Him, saying, thank you, Lord.
22: Ever since that time, Stevie has made it a point to put God first when it comes to finances, something he and Peggy agreed on when they married.
0: If you want to be blessed, you have to trust. You have to have the faith.
22: Peggy and Stevie discovered the 700 Club when they were dating and started watching regularly. They enjoyed the ministry so much, they decided to join.
1: Well, I liked CBN because I liked what you do. I saw that you were reaching out to many people and countries, and I thought it was a good fit.
0: Some churches, you tithe or you put money in the donation box, but you don't know where that money's going. At least with the 700 Club, you know exactly where it's going. Going to go for the orphanage or the water filters or to build homes or whatever. That brings joy to me.
22: Peggy, who works in the children's ministry at her church, is especially moved by the stories of CBN helping children through Operation Blessing and Orphans Promise.
1: 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So that's really good.
22: They also value CBN News for its truthful reporting.
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22: They believe that partnering with CBN is investing wisely in God's kingdom.
1: I would encourage them to join because they're a good ministry. They reach out to people and you're helping. You're helping others, and you're part of it, so that makes you feel good.
13: It'll make you feel good, too. That's the wonderful thing that happens when you give. It is just, it's so satisfying to say, yes, I want to help others. I want to preach the gospel around the world. This is our May telethon where we invite people to join with us, and all we're doing it in your name. And we are doing it in your name when you join with us. You're joining with tens of thousands of people that say, let's make a difference. I like to remind people the 700 Club is a lot more than a TV show. We're reaching out around the world. Superbook is now in over 70 languages, the major broadcast languages of the world. Our international centers are teaching Christians how to do Christian television in their own language, showing testimonies of what Jesus is doing in their country, not some faraway place or faraway time. And then we're inviting them to join in prayer that the Jesus that did the miracle they just saw can do a miracle for them. You're a part of all of that. You're also a part of Operation Blessing, which is giving help and hope to people in need, again, all around the world. You're a part of all of it when you join with us. Yesterday, we had some great responses. A 1,000 Club member from Westwood, Massachusetts says, I'm going to founder at $5,000. And then from Williston, North Dakota, a 2,500 Club member saying, I'm going to Chairman Circle, $12,000. So to encourage you to give, to encourage you to join with us, a wonderful couple says, we want to challenge others to give. We like giving to CBN so much, we will match your giving dollar for dollar, $25,000. So your gift, your pledge goes twice as far when you join right now. Let's just pause and pray and ask for blessing for you. Lord, we see your promise that all of these blessings will overtake if you obey the voice of the Lord your God. Lord, we ask for blessing to overtake, but we put our obedience first. We understand your principle that when we obey your voice, that is when the blessings come. So, Lord, we obey, we humble ourselves, and we ask that you forgive anything we've done wrong in the past, and we resolve today that we will obey the voice of the Lord our God. Be with us now. For everyone watching right now, I ask that you would bless them and you would keep them. For the couple that made it possible to issue this challenge, pour out blessings, open the windows of heaven and pour out a blessing they cannot contain. We ask it all in Jesus' name. 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
14: Well, when you do call, we invite you to join the 700 Club, and then we have a great gift for you. It is called 40 Days of Praying for America. We're on the eve of America's 250th anniversary, and our country desperately needs prayer. This teaching will give you daily direction on how to pray specifically and powerfully for our nation. Take a look. It's easy to look at what's going on around the world and in our nation today and feel discouraged about it. But the future of our nation is yet to be defined, and we get to have a hand in that. This book is all about that. 40 Days of Praying for America. More than just idle words, a commitment from our hearts to make a difference in the hour we live in. I like to have something that kind of guides me in the process to keep me on track. That's what Praying for America will do for you. It's filled not only with thoughts for us and prayers for us, but places for you to actually journal what God is speaking to your heart. God says when we are united that in that place, He commands a blessing. Our country needs the blessing of God. Will you commit to 40 days of prayer? Can one person make a difference? Yes, they can. Be that one person. Get a hold of Praying for America and step up to the plate. Let God use you in this hour. Let's all do this together. We want to start this 40-day plan to pray for our country on the 25th of this month. Will you do it with us? We're sending this to you in advance when you give your commitment and your gift to the work that's being done through CBN, because we want you to have it in time. Join with us when we pray together. It makes a huge difference. And don't forget, this Sunday, the president has called for a day of prayer. It'll happen in Washington, D.C. on the Mall, but it can happen right in your home as well, as we all, again, as a country, pray together. We need this. So call now. Your gift goes out to you right away. Gordon?
13: Well, after she gave her first tithe, Donna needed groceries and gas. Yet all she had left in her bank account was 95 cents. Well, the very next day, God multiplied her gift 100-fold, and he's been blessing her life ever since.
22: Donna Alderson became a Christian through the ministry of CBN when she was 30 years old.
4: One night I prayed, it was in January, I remember it vividly, and I said, Lord, Pat Robertson keeps talking about a personal relationship. I want it. And immediately I felt this peace, this joy, and I began my prayer language. It just came fluently, just like that.
22: Though she'd grown up in church, the sermons didn't mean much to her. Now, as a Christian, she took them to heart, especially about tithing.
4: This is like the first time I had heard the sermon about tithing and bringing all the tithes into the storehouse so that there may be meat in my house. And I remember the first time I tithed, I had 95 cents left in my checking account. I needed groceries. I needed gas. But I said, okay, I'm going to trust you because you said that you would rebuke the devourer. I said, so we'll see what you do here. I'm trusting you.
22: God showed his faithfulness the very next day when Donna had a meeting with her boss.
4: So he called me in and told me that I was being promoted to the next step. And it was exactly $95 more a month. The Lord multiplied that 95 cents 100-fold immediately. Immediately.
22: At that time, Donna mostly used credit cards and usually couldn't pay off the balance each month. By now, her debt had grown out of control.
4: Terrible. It was $25,000. And I was charging everything, everything.
22: She quit using cards, then committed to giving first and trusting God with her finances.
4: And I was out of debt in 2.5 years. And not only out of credit card debt, but my car was paid off also. Once you're free and out of debt, you don't want to go back in.
22: Donna has been a faithful partner with CBN since 1983.
4: I watch it on the app, the CBN Family app, and I love it because it has all the dates. And if I miss one, I can go back and watch it. Yes, I watch it every day. I was riding down the road one day and I saw this big truck come by and it said Operation Blessings. I was like, yes, I'm a part of Operation Blessings. But I like to see what CBN does. I like to give to ministries that, you know, help others that are in need.
22: Her career in human resources has brought several promotions and advancements. Each new job came with significant raises and bonuses. When she retired, Donna had one main desire.
4: My retirement goal was to have enough money so that I would not have to decrease my tithe nor my giving. And that's what I did. And praise God, he's taking care of me now, and I don't have to worry about anything. I don't have to worry about

0: You that yes, indeed, he is a good, good father. Here's a principle. These are the words of Jesus. You find them in Luke chapter 6. And I call it the sevenfold blessing that comes when you give. Now, it starts off with give. And sometimes that sounds counterintuitive. I don't have enough money. Lord, if I give, I'm only going to have 95 cents left in my bank account. But you put this into motion. So the first thing is give. So you put that into, and then you get the sevenfold blessing coming back, and it will be given to you. That's first one, a good measure. That's number two, pressed down. Number three, shaken together. Number four, running over. Number five, will be poured into your lap. That's number six. For the measure you use, that's the seventh blessing. How big is your gift? With a measure you use, it will be measured to you. Now, God doesn't measure the largeness of the gift based on how many zeros are behind the number. He bases it on the widow's mite. Where is your heart? How big is your heart gift? And with that measure, it will be measured back to you. If you want to start doing this, if you want to say, I want to see the gospel preached around the world, I want to see people helped around the world, join the 700 Club. 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
1: 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Well, the war with Iran, anti-Semitic hatred, radical political divisions, and worse. 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
1: 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And we're just asking that you join with us in praying and interceding and asking God to revive and heal our land. 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
1: Well, when you do become a partner, you help people in need all over the world. Like this little girl, this baby girl in China, Mei Chen. She suffered severe heart issues until you came to her rescue.
2: Mei Chen has always been her parents' pride and joy.
3: She was our little ray of sunshine. When our eyes met, she smiled and my heart melted.
2: Then, at a routine checkup, doctors found a heart murmur, and Mei Chen was diagnosed with severe congenital heart disease. Mei Chen had an operation right away, yet her heart trouble only got worse.
3: We were told that her heart could fail at any moment. One valve didn't close right, so she choked a lot. Another valve leaked. She was skin and bones, and her eyes were dull and lifeless. Every feeding was a fight for life, and felt like Mei Chen was saying, "Daddy, save me." And Mei Chen's heart rate dropped so low that she had to get a pacemaker.
2: Gradually, the pacemaker broke through her skin.
4: The wound from her first surgery never fully healed, and when some skin finally covered over a bit, it was too thin. The pacemaker kept pushing against it and made a little hole.
2: Soon, Mei Chen got a bad infection and needed to go to the city hospital for immediate attention.
4: We were told that a second surgery was critical. If we didn't proceed, her heart would fail and there'd be no chance to save her. My whole world collapsed. I was dying inside.
2: The Leongs had already sold their car and borrowed money to pay for their daughter's first surgery and treatments.
3: We literally had nothing left. We were struggling even to feed our daughter. I wandered around the payment window at the hospital, helpless. I was at rock bottom.
2: Then the Leongs heard about Operation Blessing. With your help, doctors repaired Mei Chen's heart valve and replaced her pacemaker.
3: Mei Chen is like a different person now. She's gained weight, and her body is getting better every day. Her arms and legs are strong, and she's full of energy. She loves to laugh and play and dance. Just looking at her like this makes me so happy. Operation Blessing was our lifeline. You didn't just provide financial help. You also brought us emotional comfort and strength.
4: Operation Blessing treated us like family. They prayed for Mei Chen and shared their faith in Jesus. It must have been Jesus who moved the donors to help strangers like us. Now our daughter is healthy. Without you, I don't know what we would have done. Your help means everything to us.
1: What a difference in the life of this little girl. Well, just the fact that you've really given her life, because she was on her way to not making it because of the seriousness of her heart condition. We say thank you. When you reach out like this, you are saving lives, literally. You're giving people hope and opportunity, help in places that they need it. We say thank you, 700 Club members. Listen, we're in a challenge right now. It means everything that you pledge gets matched dollar for dollar, so your giving goes twice as far. There's the challenge, $25,000. We're asking you to go to your phones or go online or text your giving to us right now. When you do, will you do it using Pledge Express? 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It means your bank does all the work. You don't have to think about it or have anything on hand to do it, but it saves us administrative costs, so more of your gift can be put into the lives of children and families like Mei Chen's. So thank you. We're going to send you Power for Life teachings when you use Pledge Express. It's our way of saying thank you, and it's a great reminder to you every day that you're teaching and watching these things, that you are making a difference. Gordon?
5: When you join the 700 Club, you help people right here in the USA, like Janet. She's on a fixed income, struggles to make ends meet, yet thanks to you, she never has to go without a healthy meal.
6: Retired and living on a fixed income, Janet discovered just how quickly life can change.
7: Well, you don't always have the funds to take care of those drastic problems, such as that HVAC system when my heat went out and it's winter time. I hope nobody ever has to experience that, because that was terrible.
6: Despite a lifetime of hard work and saving, Janet found it hard to keep up, and food became a constant concern.
7: The prices are ridiculously high, and that's where my shortcoming is, where I can't afford what I would normally go out there and buy.
6: Needing help with groceries, Janet turned to First Baptist Church East End, a partner of Operation Blessing.
7: There's some of everything in there. You've got the bread, you've got the meat, you've got the canned goods, you've got the veggies. And I sat down there and I enjoyed whatever I made. It was just a blessing.
6: Thanks to you, Janet now has the food she needs, bringing relief and stability.
7: It's made a big difference in my life. It put me at ease because I didn't have to worry about, okay, what am I going to cook? I don't have anything in here to cook. It really did.
6: For Janet, that support meant more than food. It meant she wasn't alone.
7: I just want to say thank you. It's much appreciated what you do for people. You never know what anyone is going through, and it's hard. It's hard nowadays. And what may seem to be a little help for some is a world of help to others. It's been a world of help to me. Thank you.
5: And that thank you goes to you. If you're a member of the 700 Club, you're part of providing food to millions of pounds of food to Americans across this great nation. We want to help them in their time of need. I've got some wonderful news. We've got a $25,000 challenge, and a wonderful couple wants to double that amount, take it to $50,000. So let's pray. Lord, we ask for blessing for this. We ask for blessing for the couple who made it possible, and we ask for a blessing for everyone watching and giving right now. Be with them, Lord God. Encourage them. Let your blessing overtake them, for we ask it in Jesus' name. Amen and amen. 50,000 is the challenge amount. When we get the red number up, we've got 31,000 to go. 21 minutes on that clock. Call us now and say, yes, you can count on me. I want to be a part of it. 1-800-700-7000. Let's go to Ashley at the phones.
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0: We just want to encourage you, don't just sit back idly and watch and see what happens to this great nation, America. 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We're starting on May 25th. That's 40 days leading up to July 4th, our 250th anniversary as a nation. And we're just calling on our brothers and sisters in Christ to pray and intercede and ask God to heal our land and to revive our hearts first, because we know that revival first starts in our hearts and then it spreads from there. So if you want to be a part of it, you will get instant streaming access to incredible teachings as well from other hosts of the 700 Club guiding you on how to intercede and pray. 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You also get this devotional when you become a CBN 700 Club partner today. On top of that, you get the assurance when you become a CBN 700 Club partner that you are helping people in real, tangible ways, internationally and domestically, because a portion of every gift in your gift goes into the work of Operation Blessing, Operation Blessing International, and is a part of all of the other ministries that are a part of CBN. 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We're at whatever level you decide to become a partner, we just say thank you. Thank you for being a blessing. Thank you for partnering with us to also pray for the nation. Gordon, over to you.
5: Well, Margie began tithing off her first paycheck when she was just 14 years old. 50 years later, she's retired, still finds joy in giving. Her message to others is, come on board, do it for Jesus.
10: If I can bless somebody else, that's what I want to do.
11: Margie Mahoney's passion has always been ministry. She grew up in Costa Rica and has been faithfully tithing for 50 years, ever since she was 14 and got her first job.
10: When I received my first check, my mom told me, put so much in the bank, keep a little bit for yourself, and then tithe 10%. I began to get bonuses almost every month. And it was like, wow, this is wonderful, you know?
11: At 18, Margie fell in love and married Daniel, an American who'd come to help with the building project at her church. They settled in Illinois and continued tithing. During that time, Margie discovered the 700 Club.
10: Pat Robertson was talking about work that he was doing, going to several countries, and how he was helping people. I just felt in my heart that I really wanted to help other people, so I began to give my $20.
11: Margie and Daniel relocated to Texas to attend Bible college with plans to become missionaries. However, the following year, Daniel died of leukemia, leaving Margie alone with two small children.
10: It was kind of like, wow, what am I going to do, Lord? How am I going to do this? But God walked me step by step. My children were going to get only a little thing for Christmas. And the night before, it was a knock on the door with this people who came with all kinds of gifts. And we were blessed. My heart was strengthened, my faith. I knew that the Lord was going to provide everything.
11: And he did. Margie worked hard, completing her bachelor's degree and becoming a teacher. As her income increased, so did her giving to CBN. Though she never traveled to the mission field overseas, she says that partnership has meant the world to her.
10: If I cannot go myself, CBN is going. Honduras and Cambodia and China. I knew the CBN was doing it unto the Lord. As the Lord puts in my heart, then I will give it unto Jesus through CBN.
11: Through the years, Margie has enjoyed having a daily partner in ministry. She loves what CBN is doing through Superbook, Operation Blessing, and CBN Israel.
10: I love how they ministry in Israel to widows, because I have been a widow, and how they fix the little mouth of the babies, and how they give the water to the children, how thankful the people are. The smiles in their faces touch my heart, because we're making a difference.
11: Margie is now retired. She still finds joy in giving and says believers who don't tithe and give to CBN are missing out.
10: Give it, because CBN is a million times grounded in the Word of God. They're going to the four corners of the earth, helping people and presenting the gospel of Jesus Christ. So I'm saying, come on board. Let's do this. Do it for Jesus.
5: I love what Margie said. The most spiritual thing you can do, the greatest thing you can do, is to help somebody else. It's just such a wonderful principle that when you give to others, God just pours out his blessing on you. And it's a blessing you cannot contain. If you want to be a part of getting blessings in your life, to say, yes, I want to do what God tells me to do. It's quite clear what he says in the scripture. Give, give, and it will be given unto you. Don't withhold the tithe from him, because when you do, you're shutting off the blessing to yourself. When you open up, He then pours in, and it's wonderful how blessed you can be. 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I want to join. 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We've got 26,000 left on a $50,000 challenge, 13 minutes and 19 seconds. And we've got a 2,500 Club member saying you can count on me from Virginia Beach, Virginia, right here. $2,760. That takes us down to $23,000. 13 minutes on that clock. 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Terry?
1: Well, Dara is a small boy with a hernia the size of a lemon. Sometimes it's so painful he can't even eat. He desperately needs surgery, but his parents can never afford to pay for it.
12: Dara is a 7-year-old boy from a remote village in Cambodia. A few years ago, he developed a large, painful hernia, which made it hard for him to keep up with kids his age.
13: Whenever I tried to run, I got tired really fast. My right side would hurt a lot, especially when the weather got cold.
12: Like kids his age, Dara took baths several times a day to cool off. He said that made the hernia even more painful.
13: We would put an ice pack in the place where it was swelling. Sometimes he was pale, and sometimes he wouldn't eat because it hurt so much.
12: One day, Dara's mom discovered the hernia had grown to the size of a lemon. She rushed him to a local health center, but the staff could not help.
14: The doctor told us he needed surgery. To be safe, you need to take him to a city hospital.
12: Money was tight. The family harvested crops part-time twice a year.
13: We tried saving for the surgery, but we only had $50. We went to the public hospital in the city. They told us to wait for a call. We waited and waited, but no one ever called.
12: Then, thanks to you, Operation Blessing paid for Dara to receive the surgery he needed to repair his hernia. The operation was successful, and Dara is no longer suffering.
13: I am so happy after the surgery. He is different now. He smiles a lot. He runs and does not get tired. He also has gained weight. Thank you, Operation Blessing supporters, for covering our travel and the cost of the surgery.
15: I am so happy now. I am not feeling any pain at all. Thank you, Operation Blessing.
1: This made a radical difference in this little boy's life. He couldn't do the things that little boys and girls do, run around, jump, play. All of that was painful to him. And then you brought help and hope to a hurting family that could not provide it for themselves, and all in the love and the name of Jesus. That is what 700 Club members do every single day, thousands of times every day, all around the world. Wouldn't you love to be part of that? 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That's what we want you to do. 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But will you do it right now? We're in the middle of this challenge, and we need to hear from you. Gordon?
5: Candy and Fatima are both young sisters, and the girls can only see blurry shadows because of juvenile cataracts. Without surgery, they would soon be completely blind.
12: In a small town in Chiapas, Mexico, life for two little sisters drastically changed when both Fatima and Candy began to lose their sight.
13: Fatima was fine, playing, going to kindergarten. Then her teacher called. She said, Something is going on. She is not focusing anymore. She just sits and scribbles. That's when I knew something was wrong.
12: At the clinic, the doctor diagnosed Fatima with juvenile cataracts in both eyes. Without surgery, she could lose her sight. Then it happened to Candy.
13: I started seeing the same signs in Candy. Her vision kept getting worse, and now she can only see silhouettes. They hold onto the walls to move around, or they hold hands and move slowly. Sometimes they stay in one place because they are afraid.
15: All I see are blurry shadows in front of my eyes. It feels like night is coming. I think, oh no, is it getting dark already?
13: They still try to play, but they often bump into things. Mostly they go to a corner and hide because they don't feel safe. When they're scared, they grab my hand and ask, Mom, why did you turn off the lights? It breaks you.
12: As a single parent raising the girls with help from her mom, Rosa said that paying for surgery for even one of the girls was impossible. Then, thanks to you, Operation Blessing stepped in and paid for both sisters to receive the surgery they needed to restore their sight.
13: Now they are filled with joy. They run and play and paint again. It's like they are different people.
15: I was really happy when I first saw the light. Before it was dark and scary, but now I see colors, all kinds of shapes, and my family. Now I can see everything.
12: Before we said goodbye, Operation Blessing's team took the opportunity to say a prayer with the family, where they recommitted their lives to Jesus Christ.
13: Thank you, Operation Blessing, for changing the lives of my children.
5: I love that. I was really happy when I first saw the light. That's all because of you, because you gave, because you cared enough to give. It takes so much to put the teams together to say, let's go out and be a blessing to others. You have to have continual support financially to afford that office, to afford the staff, then to train that staff to provide the medical infrastructure needed. And then how do we come in and partner with doctors and with hospitals, provide the medicine, provide the cost of the surgery, and then the support for the family through the whole process? It's all because people are faithful in their giving. If you want to join with us and be a blessing to people around the world, it's real simple. Go to the phone and call us, 1-800-700-7000. Say, yes, you can count on me. We've got a $50,000 challenge. 14,000 is that red number on the screen. That's how much left to match. We need to hear from you, so call us now, 1-800-700-7000. Let's go to Ashley at the phones.
0: 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That's exactly what this new teaching will help you to do. 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
0: When you say, yes, I want to be a blessing to others around the world, and I want to help spread the message of the gospel, when you become a CBN 700 Club partner today, this is what we're going to send you in return. This is our way of saying thank you. It's our latest devotional teaching. It's 40 Days of Praying for America, Seeking the Peace of the Nation. Not only will you get access to this devotional, we're going to send it to you in the mail, but you also get instant streaming access to incredible teachings from other co-hosts of the 700 Club, guiding you through this devotional on how to pray and intercede for America. We're asking you to be a part of this 40 days, this 40-day commitment. We're starting on May 25th. That's 40 days leading up to July 4th, our 250th anniversary of our nation. So we're just asking, will you pray and will you stand in the gap for our nation? But also, when you become a member of the 700 Club, you are helping people around the world in real, tangible ways, and you're helping us spread the good news of Jesus to the ends of the earth. So if you are not a member of the 700 Club, now is the time to do it. We're in the middle of a challenge of $50,000, which means your gift is matched dollar for dollar. We got $9,000 left. We got 3 minutes left, almost 4 minutes left in this challenge. So now is the time to become a partner because everything is doubled. That's double the amount of people reached with the gospel and double the amount of people helped in real tangible ways. So give us a call right now, 1-800-700-7000. 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And we just say thank you. Terry, over to you.
1: Well, imagine this, 5 trips a day just to get water. Water for drinking, bathing, washing. The task is overwhelming for Fisterani and her siblings, and yet they have no other choice.
12: This small stream inside a forest in Indonesia is the main source of water for 12-year-old Fisterani and her siblings.
13: Whenever we ran out of water, we had to walk far into the forest to find more. Even though it was dirty, we still use it because we had no other choice.
12: After their dad passed away, Fisteriani's older sister, Augustina, has been caring for her 4 younger siblings. Their mom made the painful decision to work on another island to better support the family. But water has been their biggest challenge.
17: We had to make 5 trips a day just to get water. We used it for washing, bathing, and drinking. I remember one day, my youngest brother broke out in a rash. There were small bumps all over his body, and it was very itchy. Almost every night, I cry and ask God, why is our life like this? But I have to be strong and encourage my younger brothers and sisters.
12: Then, thanks to you, Operation Blessing came to their village and installed water harvesting systems for Augustina and 34 other families. The water is collected and chlorinated, making it safe for cooking, bathing, and drinking.
17: I was so happy the day we received this water tank. Now, we don't have to walk all the way to the forest anymore.
13: I'm so thankful to the people who gave to Operation Blessing to help us. Thank you. God bless you.
1: When water is so prevalent and available to us, can you imagine? I just want to say thank you for making a difference, not just for this family, but communities who've been given water because of your generosity all around the world. We say thank you. Ashley?
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0: When you say yes to join with the 700 Club and CBN, we're going to send you this latest devotional, 40 Days of Praying for America, Seeking the Peace of the Nation. 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Gordon, over to you.
5: Okay, it's coming in. It's happening from Monroe Center, Illinois. 2,500 Club members saying you can count on May. And then from Rossville, Georgia, 2,500 Club members saying, I want to double the founder. $5,000. We're over the top in the final seconds of a $50,000 challenge. Against that, you gave $54,000. I remind you that the president has called for our nation to pray, and so that is happening on May 17th. And I encourage you, please join in with that. And then on May 25th, we're going to be hosting 40 Days of Prayer for America. Again, join with us. Here's a word from Psalms. May the Lord give you increase more and more, you and your children. God bless.
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20: 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It's called Investigating the Supernatural, Angels and Demons. We traveled across America looking at evidence for the supernatural. 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Now, on today's show, we start with Noah's Ark. Has the location been found? Well, Andrew Jones of Noah's Ark Scans is here to explain his findings. Let's welcome him here to Newsmakers. Can you talk generally from a 30,000 foot view about the evidence that you believe does back the existence of the Ark? And by the way, you are on site right now, right in front of the place where you believe some of this evidence is.
21: Thank you for having me back on. Yes, I am here in the mountains of Ararat. We're just beside the Iranian border here in eastern Turkey. And in this area, many expeditions have gone here in the past, from looking on the big mountain, which is right over here, actually, the big Mount Ararat. And then, of course, the Durupnar boat formation here that Ron Wyatt and others investigated in the 1980s. And so we're back in the news because of the evidence, the soil analysis, the GPR scans being reanalyzed by professionals. And again, it just brings more and more data to this site. That's why we're excited to share it. I came out here in 1997. I was in college. I came out here as a tourist just to see it myself. I got interested really wanting to pursue more than just taking pictures. I met up with Dr. Sally Bayraktutan, who's a retired now professor of geology from Ataturk University at that time. And he had been studying this site, even up to today, because he's still around. He's been studying this region and site for many decades. And he really believed that this is the best possible candidate for Noah's Ark. And so I asked him some of the questions about the geology and why people say it's a rock or it's a syncline or a mud that's went around a rock and things like that. And he gave me the details about, you know, what's going on at the site and why he thinks it's more than that. And so then in 2019, with the history, actually the Science Channel was here. And with permission from the Turkish government, we were out here scanning for a Science Channel documentary film. And that's when we did the GPR at that time. And we did two different types of scanning that would go at different depths. That material, initially, the report that was coming from that expedition showed right angles and some parallel lines. And it was an American archaeologist who was not part of our team who analyzed that. And he said, look, if you were to do an excavation, I would say do it right here because I'm seeing a series of right angles about 7 meters down or 21 feet. So we gave this raw data to an American geophysicist. She said, look, about 4 meters down, there is a tunnel, a series of voids that connects that goes from the pointed top end all the way to a little past where there's a big boulder in the middle. And she said, it's following the center line of the boat formation. And then she saw a broken up one on the inside edge of this boat parameter, And so she said, these are, you know, voids. This is something that hasn't filled in yet. And so she thought that was very interesting. And then at the center of this boat formation, she found an almost squarish shape. I call it central atrium, but this center void that goes down almost 40 feet, 13 meters below the surface. And that's actually where our data bottoms out. And so we have this tunnel leading to a central cavity. And then we're having right below that, and this is something we haven't even released yet, right below where this the central hallway or corridor is, this tunnel, you're seeing these very faint series of parallel lines and right angles as if they're support beams for the floor. You could say if this was a natural object, I mean, a man-made object, you know, something that's not just random. You're seeing this whole thing, and it's going down in depth, so it's not a shallow feature.
20: Let me ask you really quick on that, because that's the question a lot of people have. You know, for so many years, you know, people, obviously they built a visitor center there. There's been speculation. Why has it taken so long to get in there and actually look, right? That's the question people have.
21: Things move very slowly here. you know, I live out here most of the year, or I should say half the year. And so when you're meeting with these officials, it's either the same story or they say, well, talk to someone, and then you're just kind of waiting around. So, you know, we'll see what happens.
20: So, okay, you are standing in front of this mountain where you believe the Ark could be. Can you show them right now where that formation is? I think they can probably see it, but can you kind of point it out so they can see?
21: Yeah,
20: let
21: me turn my camera just a little bit more. So on right behind me, so this is there's a central boulder that people mistakenly think it's bedrock, but the ERT scans show that it's actually a huge boulder. And now in this mud flow, this is a big earth flow that where the mountainside, you know, hundreds of thousands or whatever it was, 1,000 years ago or whatever, we don't know the date yet, but it collapsed. And in this mud flow, you do see this boat formation, and there's a lot of boulders in it. This boulder, actually, it's the same type of rock that's found at the very, very top at this. There's kind of a Saddleback Crescent ridge there. It's limestone full of fossils, fossilized coral. But when you see that boulder, this is the edge of it. This is the western side I'm standing on. And it goes all the way there. And then I'm kind of drawing, looking at my camera. But that's the boat shape in the valley floor. So that's about 6,500 feet elevation. We're about 1,500 feet off the valley floor here. And all this material around me, according to Dr. Salibar Tutan, this is sedimentary rock, so laid down by the flood. There is mixed inside, like the mud flow itself, this earth flow around it, is a melange of different types of rocks. There are basalt, like volcanic rock inside, but most of it is sedimentary rock. You see even that red rock up there, it's sedimentary rock, the boulders, limestone. And so all of this is evidence for water being in this area. Of course, the fossils we found here. But this is the formation that got everyone interested. And we keep hearing this thing that, oh, no, this is found all over the place in this area. So why is this thing unique? That is totally not true. This is the only one. First of all, what really got people interested was the boat shape and then measuring it to be 300 cubits. You know, if you find a boat shape anywhere in the world and you think it's Noah's Ark and it's like 1,500 feet long, then it does not match to the biblical record. So if this thing didn't match the biblical record, it was just a random shape out here, then no one would have gotten interested. But because you have that exact length, you can see why people got excited about it back in the 60s.
20: Well, I so appreciate you breaking it all down. We're going to keep having you back as new developments unfold. And thank you for being on site there so you can kind of show us and we can actually see it and not just talk about it. And we appreciate your time today.
21: Thank you for having me again.
20: You can watch the full interview with Andrew Jones on CBN's YouTube page. Also, be sure to head on over to cbn.com/supernatural to watch Investigating the Supernatural, Angels and Demons. We'll be right back in just a moment with more Newsmakers.
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7: I wanted to be a boy one week. I wanted to be a girl next week. It was constantly like that, confusion always in my mind. I always felt like I was more in tune to femininity.
23: At 16, Tommy decided it was time to give in to those desires. Now addicted to meth, he dropped out of school and began frequenting gay chat rooms and nightclubs.
7: I had an internal knowing that it was just wrong.
23: Despite his doubts, Tommy started taking female hormones and making plans to have a sex change operation. Tommy was doing drugs with his brother and sister when he felt an oppressive, paralyzing fear.
24: Terrified, Tommy left the house and went to his mom, who had recently committed her life to Christ.
7: I had to cry out to God because I just knew in that moment that he was the only one that was able to help me. So I remember just telling him I'm sorry of the lifestyle that I was living. I just went into this deep place of repenting and asking for forgiveness. If Jesus did it for me, he could do it for you. We all need a savior. We all come from a place of brokenness.
20: Welcome back to Newsmakers. Next up, Dr. Jeremiah Johnston pushes back on claims about the location of Noah's Ark. He has a response to Noah's Ark scans. So let's welcome him here to the show to break it all down. You push back gently on this. And, you know, what I love about your journey and your story is that, you know, you're an academic. You know the New Testament and the Old Testament incredibly well. What is it that sort of convinces you that maybe some of those claiming they know where Noah's Ark is might have it wrong?
25: Well, let me just say this, Billy. I'm always honored to be on with you because you're a thinker. And we need to be Christian thinkers. The great commandment is to love God with our heart, soul, and mind, right? And so one thing I know is there are fine Christians who are utterly convinced that this is the site of Noah's Ark. And so I want to say this in the most pastoral of terms. I want it to be true. I wish it was. It's just not. And do I believe in a global flood? Yes. Do I believe Genesis should be taken literally? Yes. But this site has been in the headlines since 1959. And we need to stop sharing it. We need to be more critical in how we approach it. And the problem is the evidence just does not support the claims that are being made by some very fine Christians. And I want to be very clear about that. These are very sincere people, but sincerity does not equal truth. And we have to hold the Bible to the highest of critical standards. And we cannot privilege it just because of faith. We have to understand based on evidence that we have an evidence-based faith. And so what we see happening right now with this ground-penetrating radar, GPR, I've used it. I've been to the archaeological sites. It's very reliable. If you and I want to go look in the dry sands of Egypt, for example, in Oxyrhynchus for biblical manuscripts, but it's totally unreliable in mountainous geographical areas. Does that make sense?
20: It does. No, it does. And I think, you know, one of the things, just so people understand this, because, and I think people know this about you because you've been everywhere over the last couple of years talking about a lot of different things, but your new book, The Jesus Discoveries, 10 Historic Finds That Bring Us Face to Face with Jesus, you're looking at archaeological discoveries. You have no problem with doing that. In fact, you love doing that because it points people back to the Lord. So it's not that you're opposed to that. It's that you're talking about the technology here from your perspective, not really providing the evidence that people say that it does. Here's the other question about this that I think is really interesting. It's an important one. There's a site that since 1959, people have been talking about. And in fact, Turkey even installed a visitor center there because it was so popular.
25: Yeah.
20: So you have to wonder, why has nobody dug there then, right? Because like that would be the thing you would expect would have happened after all these decades. I don't know if you have any insight on that. To me, that's what would solve the puzzle.
25: Well, I do have insight. We have a nonprofit called Christian Thinker Society, and we would happily accept about $500,000 of your donations to actually go dig there, but we're not going to find anything. I can tell you that the GPR is unreliable. The right angles, the areas where it shows that there could be water penetration, they're just not accurate with what we know. I mean, I say this again, I want it to be true. I wish it was, but it's not. You can see the same kind of geographical formations when you fly into places like Las Vegas. And so it's very important that we understand that as Christians, we do not want to engage in speculation and sensationalism. We have so much truth on our side, Billy, that we don't have to appeal to egregious levels of, oh, because the scan of a GPR, which is like the equivalent of a metal detector, says that there could be shafts and right angles. You're going to find that in any mountainous terrain in eastern Turkey. And there's nothing unique about this. It's clickbait. And I just want believers to be careful that we never go beyond the evidence, because we have enough truth on our side to win people to Jesus Christ.
8: Well, and, you know, I think that, you know, we've kind of covered that now. I mean, we've gone into it, and I want to talk about another thing before I let you go after here. And I appreciate you doing this, because it is important that we cover both sides of this. You have people out there and they sincerely believe, like you were saying, that
25: absolutely
8: this is the site. And I think, look, at the end of the day, those people have even said, maybe we're wrong. Maybe we'll find out we're wrong. So it is going to be interesting if there are ever any. It just, again, it makes you, it's like, okay, we've had all this time. Why haven't we done it? And if we do, and I know it's expensive and you need permission. So if that does happen and then it's proven wrong, people will move on, I'm sure, to another site. Do you think, let me ask you this, do you think it's possible that the actual site would have remains somewhere? Like, is it possible we could find those remains at any point? Or do you think no?
25: It's plausible, but as a believer, I really don't care, because I'm so focused on the death, burial, and resurrection of Jesus Christ. And so is it plausible? Yes. But to say the claims that many associated with this dig have said, that they have found the Ark of the Covenant, they have the actual blood of Christ, there are chariot wheels in the Red Sea that they have discovered, Billy, that's just not honest. And again, all of the scripture, all 753,000 words of the English translation of scripture points to one fact and one fact alone, that Jesus died for our sins according to scripture, that he was buried. And then as he quotes Hosea 6:2-3, he was raised from the dead on the third day. And so whether it's the Ark of the Covenant or Noah's Ark, these are fascinating things that have a historical perspective, but they're not important to my essential doctrine, because my essential doctrine is Jesus's death and resurrection on my behalf. Does that help people? I wanted to help Christians that I hope we find it, but it's not a hill to die on. I mean, I hope to talk to Moses someday and be like, what were you, you know, where did you think it landed, you know, in Genesis? But my faith isn't hinging on it. And so we have to be so careful as believers that we don't sensationalize and go beyond the evidence.
8: I appreciate your approach to this too, because I think these are difficult topics sometimes to push back, and you did it really gently and lovingly, the way we should as Christians. And so I appreciate your approach to all of this.
25: Well, I hope I'm wrong. I hope I'm proven wrong. I hope we can find Noah's Ark, but my faith doesn't hinge on it. And I appreciate, honestly, Billy, your scholarship and your ability to bring us together to have these important conversations. That's where truth lies, and I appreciate you having me.
8: Well, you've now heard both sides of the Noah's Ark debate. You can decide for yourself. And as for CBN, we'll keep covering new developments as they unfold. We'll be right back in just a moment with more Newsmakers.
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0: Welcome back to Newsmakers on the CBN News Channel. For our final segment, we have Troy Miller, head of the National Religious Broadcasters. He has filed a complaint with the FCC against Jimmy Kimmel. Let's welcome Troy to the show to explain why. Jimmy Kimmel is once again under fire, this time over a recent monologue targeting President Donald Trump. Troy Miller, there's a lot to break down here. Thank you for joining me today.
1: Oh, thanks for having me.
0: All right, so let's just start. For those who have somehow missed this, and I don't think many have, but in case they have, what did Kimmel say that has led to so much, you know, frustration and debate?
1: Well, so we had the media correspondents dinner, the annual dinner that's held in Washington, D.C. was coming up, and Kimmel decided to do kind of a mock, like he was at the dinner in his monologue earlier this week. And so as he did that, they put a bunch of old footage in, and he made this joke towards the first lady. The camera goes, shows the first lady, you know, supposedly sitting in the audience, and then he says to her, "Well, you look pretty good for an expected widow, you know." So he makes this comment about her being an expected widow, coming up to a widow. This to a woman whose husband, the president of the United States, has had two assassination attempts on his life. And so at the minimum, you could say this joke was about as disrespectful to the first lady and to the office. But I think we all know the worst of it is these kinds of jokes really do incite violence out there in our culture today.
0: Well, and that's why your organization, National Religious Broadcasters, you've requested that the FCC actually investigate that. And, you know, you put out a statement on this. Talk about the decision as an organization to push for that.
1: We did, you know, because at the root of what we do here at the NRB, we are the defenders of freedom of speech, first rights, freedom of the present, freedom of religion. But there are boundaries in our society, as you know. You can't walk into a movie theater and yell fire. You know, you can't incite violence. And that's clearly written into the Federal Communications Code and into the law. And so I consulted with our general counsel, Mike Ferris. We went looked at this. We looked at the footage over and over again, and we decided that really Jimmy Kimmel crossed that line. And so we put a complaint into the FCC asking them to investigate this under those guidelines.
0: You know, at some point, too, I know Disney has been under fire, obviously, because they're the parent organization for Jimmy Kimmel's show, essentially, the network that it's on. It'll be interesting to see if they respond or do anything. What are you hoping to see happen in this case with the FCC? They investigate it, and what do you want to see happen from there?
1: Well, look, we see too much of this going on in the airwaves, especially in the media and out of Hollywood. And it's had real world consequences. You know, we've just come off, like I said, two assassination attempts on the president. We had Charlie Kirk's assassination. We've had multiple school shootings that have gone on, and just a number of other things. So we think it's time that the Federal Communications really cracks down on this kind of speech. So we're hoping that, first of all, that they'll do the investigation, they'll look into this, and then if it meets the criteria of speech that was inciting violence, the ABC and Jimmy Kimmel should pay a price for this.
0: You know, what was your reaction? Let's just talk about what happened at the White House Correspondents' Dinner, because obviously incredibly shocking, a historic moment. We have never seen anything like that happen. You know, at the event, the Washington Hilton is a very popular hotel for a lot of events, the prayer breakfast. You know, I think you've been there many times. I've been there many times. Mm-hmm. You know, I was there last year at last year's White House Correspondents' Dinner, did not go this year. But when you saw the headlines, when you saw what happened, what went through your heart and your mind?
1: Well, the first thing that went through my heart was everybody okay? Because these events can turn into, I mean, there were, you know, literally, I think the ballroom holds 2,500 people there for that. There were multiple receptions going on different floors. My daughter, who's our director of communications, was actually at one of those receptions. So the first thing in my mind was to grab my phone and text her, "Where are you? You okay? Is everything good?" But then also to immediately, Billy, I immediately started praying for the people in that building and praying for their safety and the safety of law enforcement who has to deal with this. But I really just closed my eyes and I was like, not again, not again, Lord.

0: was the age gap between Donald Trump and his wife, Melania. As a matter of fact, you know, we know how healthy Trump is. He just had his annual physical as a president, and so he can spin it any way he wants. But I think we all know what he was talking about was the elimination of the president.
1: Well, Troy Miller, appreciate you taking the time as always today. Thank you so much.
0: Thanks for having me.
1: You can read more about this story at cbnnews.com. We'll continue to cover new developments as they unfold, and we'll be right back in just a moment with more Newsmakers.
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13: 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Thank you so much for joining us for CBN NewsWatch. I'm

0: hosting a meeting of defense ministers from more than 40 nations to discuss military plans to reopen the key passage for about 20% of the global oil trade. President Trump says he supports a measure to bring down U.S. gas prices by suspending the federal gas tax, which amounts to about 18 cents a gallon. However, he needs congressional support to do so.
1: Julie, if Iran won't give up its enriched uranium, and the U.S. and Israel say Iran cannot have a nuclear weapon, can we assume that war against the regime will start up again?
2: It sure seems that way. The other night, there was an analyst on Israeli television, and he said, you know, basically, President Trump can decide to go back to war like it was before, with the, more like the bombing. They could go in on the ground and try to take the uranium out, or they could, you know, just quit and say, okay, goodbye, we're going home, which would be a huge mistake, because then obviously Iran would have won. But, you know, President Trump has been so adamant about this that it just doesn't seem like he could he would give up at this point. You know, Netanyahu said they need to finish the job, and that's the bottom line. So, you know, it seems like that's the case, that it's going to go back to war. You know, Israelis are pretty amazing. They just kind of keep plowing ahead, but I think it's kind of staring over everybody's shoulder that, yes, we could be in war again.
1: Yeah. Look, I mean, I think both the Trump administration and Netanyahu's government have insisted that you know, Iran basically does not have a navy, does not have an air force. The U.S. and Israel, in essence, controls the entire country from the air. Are the Iranians ready to engage the Americans and the Israelis again?
2: They're obviously not saying that they're not. In fact, wrote on the on X, the Iranian parliament speaker, that Iran is like ready to deliver a well-deserved response to any aggression. He said it's a mistaken strategy, and mistaken decisions will always lead to mistaken results. The whole world has already figured this out. We are prepared for all options. They will be surprised. Of course, they're going to threaten. Of course, they think they have the advantage. Who knows at this point? I don't believe they do, but they're not backing down. If they were afraid, they would you know, do and agree to the things that President Trump has insisted they agree to, but they're not. So I'm guessing they understand that war is probably the next option.
1: Yeah, I thought it was so interesting in your piece, Julie, you mentioned two very important pieces of information that I thought was absolutely incredible. One was that the UAE, the United Arab Emirates, launched their own attacks, direct attacks against Iran. And then the other thing is, it's my understanding that this is the first time that Israel has deployed its strategic Iron Dome to any other country in the GCC, in the Gulf countries. That's quite significant, right?
2: It is very significant. And, you know, I mean, it was less than 10 years ago, what, 5, 6, 7, 8 years ago, that they signed the Abraham Accords. And that, you know, Israel made agreements with them. That was a treaty. They, you know, they became friends. They became allies. I don't know. I don't think it went into military things, but it's huge that Israel not only it deployed the Iron Dome there and sent soldiers to operate it. So they're basically defending the UAE. Now, that's given the UAE also a lot of, you know, impetus to fight, but it really also goes to show that when Israel says it's going to do something, it does it. You know, it's really is an ally. It really has been helping the UAE.
1: A very significant development in the region. Let's switch gears real quickly, Julian. Let's talk about Hamas. Apparently, there's a new investigation into Hamas using sexual violence during the horrific October 7th attacks. Tell us quickly about this investigation and what they discovered.
2: Yeah, so this was a commission. They released a 300-page report on sex crimes committed by Hamas during the October 7th attack, also on the people that they attacked and also on hostages. And it's the thing

0: that makes this different is that it went in right away collecting evidence. It wasn't just based on testimony. It was based on a lot of forensic evidence and other things like that. It was based on really what they found. And it's horrendous. It's absolutely horrendous. They say that the attacks against women and children and men, it was included rape, gang rape, sexual torture, sexual assaults in front of family members. I mean, it's horrendous. And the other thing they found was that it didn't just happen in isolated places. It really was kind of widespread and the same thing. So it seemed like it was like a command, which would mean it's a war crime and it should be prosecuted as such.
1: Okay, Julie, thank you so much. Continue prayers for you and the awesome team in Jerusalem. Please stay safe. Our Middle East Bureau Chief, Julie Stahl, not our Middle East Bureau Chief, but our reporter extraordinary in the region. Thank you so much. I appreciate it.
0: Thank you, George.
1: You're most welcome. Okay, coming up, folks, passengers on a cruise ship struck by the Hunter virus. Well, now they're returning to their home countries. We'll tell you what you need to know about this virus and if you should be worried about it when we come back.
2: Have you written a book but don't know how to get it published and into stores and online retail? 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We review and publish all categories of books from authors just like you. 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
1: Well, the last remaining passengers on a cruise ship hit by a deadly Hunter virus outbreak, well, they've gotten off the boat and they are boarded. They boarded flights to their home countries. That includes 15 Americans who were taken to the University of Nebraska Medical Center, where they will remain in quarantine. So far, 10 passengers have tested positive and 3 have died. Our CBN News medical reporter, Lori Johnson, brings us more. Yesterday, President Trump and HHS Secretary Robert F. Kennedy Jr. said Americans shouldn't be concerned about getting this virus, but clearly people are worried.
10: People are worried, yeah. Anyway. So why is that? President Trump and Secretary Kennedy are correct. It is extremely rare to catch a hantavirus from another person, almost unheard of except for one strain, the Andes strain of hantavirus, which is the strain that's affecting these people on this ship. But even the Andes strain of hantavirus is very rarely transmitted from person to person. Yet people are still scared. Why?
1: Yeah.
10: Well, think back to COVID. Mm-hmm. Remember the early days of COVID, there was the cruise ship where everyone got sick. Mm-hmm. And then remember during COVID, we had a lot of government health officials saying things that later turned out not to be true. So I think a lot of people are having memories of COVID, but this is actually very different.
1: Yeah, and my understanding is that 3 people did end up dying who contracted the virus, how did they die? How did they contract it?
10: Right. Well, so the three people who died, we know a lot about the two people who died, a married couple who contracted it the quote-unquote normal way. They were bird watching before they got on the ship in Argentina. Right, yeah. And there's a very high incidence of the Andes strain of hantavirus in Argentina. And they had been out and about in this area where the rats that carry hantavirus are often very present. So it's believed, strongly believed, that they contracted the hantavirus while they were bird watching. So remember, the way you contract hantavirus, this is gross, is the droppings, the urine and the feces of rodents, rats and mice, it aerosolizes. And so you breathe it in. And so it's to give you an idea of how rare it is, last year in North America and South America combined, only 229 cases of hantavirus. Half of them were in Argentina. Two of them were in the United States.
1: Okay, wow, interesting. And my understanding is, didn't actor Gene Hackman's wife die of the virus?
10: Right, right. A lot of people, the first time they've ever heard of hantavirus was then they lived in New Mexico, and in certain areas of the United States in the Southwest, a different type of hantavirus is prevalent. And yes, indeed, she died of hantavirus. Now, remember, he died about a week later, but not from hantavirus. He had extremely advanced Alzheimer's, and he they ended up figuring out that he died from a heart condition. He probably was not getting the medication that his wife died like a week earlier. Very, very sad. But then later, people did discover a lot of rat nests on their property in New Mexico, and so it's believed that she breathe the aerosolized feces.
1: Interesting.
10: And that's how,
1: So what are the symptoms if you get this virus?
10: Well, first, flu-like symptoms. And so we say that about so many things, but, you know, the aches, the fever, the body aches, and then severe respiratory problems.
1: What can people do to protect themselves from getting the virus?
10: Right. So stay away from, get rid of rodents.
1: Okay.
10: Rodent feces are where we get it. Also, South America, like I said, of the 200 cases in the Americas last year, half of them were in Argentina. But it's the if we could get rid of the rodents, stay away from rodent. I'm doing a story on tick-borne diseases.
1: Ouch.
10: And again, ticks, and there's a lot of bad tick-borne diseases, and rodents carry ticks, and they jump off the rodents and jump onto the people, so that's a big thing that we can do.
1: I'm curious, what do you know anything about what is it about Argentina? You've got the majority of these viruses coming, emanating from there.
10: What is it about? It is the species of rat that carries this type of hantavirus. It's called the Andes strain.
1: Okay.
10: So there's a species of rat in, like, New Mexico and Arizona in the United States that also does. So it's the rat species. But again, George, very rare. Think about it. Two cases last year in the United States, 222 in both North America and South America last year.
1: And apparently these, you know, just with COVID, the cruise ships are, you know, I was talking to our producer who said, I don't think I'm going to go on a cruise anymore.
10: Oh, yeah, and you hear about the norovirus.
1: Right,
10: and, I'm kind of cruise averse also because of all the bugs. I mean, because think about it. You're in these close quarters with other people. But then RJ's not here today. It's pretty rare. And he's a big, the reason I mentioned RJ is he loves cruises. And he and his wife go on cruises all the time. And he would tell you, oh, cruising overall is very safe.
1: Yeah. And obviously the message from the White House and from HHS Secretary is that this is not a deadly virus. We shouldn't be concerned. As we
10: Actually, it's quite deadly.
1: Sorry,
10: it actually has a very high death rate, anywhere from like 20, 25, even 40% death rate. But it's very rare to catch it, and even more so to transmit it.
1: All right, terrific. Thank you so much. Appreciate it. CBN News medical reporter Roy Johnson, appreciate your insights on this. Folks, coming up, we are going to go take you back, actually, to the Holy Land for a look at the remarkable accomplishments of an ancient Jewish priestly family in the biblical town of Jericho. We'll bring you that story right after this.

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4: Welcome back. Long before modern cities and borders, an ancient priestly family called the Hasmoneans restored religious freedom and strengthened Jewish identity. They turned Jericho into a place of power, luxury, and politics. Here's CBN's Paul Petit with that story.
5: The Hasmoneans are remembered as a Jewish priestly family who led the revolt against Greek Seleucid rule, who outlawed the practice of Jewish traditions and desecrated the Jewish temple in Jerusalem.
6: Excavations in Jericho at the first century Hasmonean palace complex uncovered one of the region's most impressive Second Temple period sites. Due to security reasons, it's not accessible year-round.
7: Only on the holidays, Hanukkah, Passover, Sukkot, more or less that's it. 3 days each chance and that's it. That's why you can see here a few hundred people in these days because they're only the days you can come here to see the archaeological, our history, our tradition.
6: The Hasmoneans fought to restore Jewish worship, religious freedom, and devotion to the God of Israel. They eventually established an independent Jewish kingdom here 2,000 years before modern Israel.
5: It's not hard to see the parallels between modern-day Israel and the Jewish state of 2,000 years ago. Both faced challenges over maintaining sovereignty in a complex geopolitical environment, and both faced concerns over maintaining security as well as safety.
6: The fortified complex served as a palace as well as a defensive stronghold. Ruins show a city located in a strategic area. Discoveries also indicate city leaders were observing Jewish practices, which is exactly what they had fought for against the Greeks. The Hasmoneans and later Herod chose Jericho as a winter capital because its climate and commerce made it an important hub. So began the Hasmonean slide into assimilation. These remains show a lavish lifestyle with one foot in Greek culture and the other in traditional Jewish customs.
7: And you actually can see here a warm room with the bath. We actually really can take a bath inside. Over there, you can also see the hot room, the cold room, and one thing here, not in any other bathhouse, there's a mikveh. So they actually make a kosher mikveh and take a good shower like the Greek king.
6: Herod the Great, who came to power under Roman authority in 37 BC, dramatically expanded the Jericho complex. The remains allow visitors to clearly see the shift from a Jewish monarchy to Roman-backed kingship, showing the evolution of Second Temple architecture and culture.
7: What Herod the Great built here is just unbelievable. He built one big palace, but it's built from both sides of the valley. Valley? We're in the middle of the desert. If you invited someone from Rome to your palace, it's from both sides of the river with a bridge in the middle, you can feel like you're in Rome.
5: These trenches from the Six-Day War in 1967 show how the issue of security has continued through the centuries. Located near the Jordan Valley, Jericho is close to key trade routes, which require protection from the empires who sought the destruction of the Jewish people. Today, Israel maintains its security and sovereignty while it flourishes.
6: Paul Petit, CBN News in Jericho.
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9: Attendance at U.S. churches is making a comeback. A new report from the Hartford Institute for Religion Research surveyed more than 7,000 congregations. It found Catholic and Orthodox churches had the highest median attendance, followed by evangelical congregations and mainline Protestants. Overall, 43% reported attendance grew by 5%, while 46% said it declined by 5%, with the rest remaining stable, making it the first time in decades that a majority of churches are not in decline. Well, folks, that's it for this edition of CBN News Watch. 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Also, tell us what you think about the stories you've seen by emailing newswatch@cbn.com. Or you can talk to us on Facebook, Instagram, and X, which is formerly known as Twitter. 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
5: The Cleveland Clinic's Dr. Mark Hyman is one of a growing number of physicians who believe the path to wellness lies in our intestines, specifically the relationship between the good and bad bacteria there, something called gut flora or microbiome.
11: Many of the things floating around in your blood are informational molecules produced by bacteria that control your biology. So that's how the gut microbiome can be linked to everything that's going on with us in terms of chronic disease, from cancer to heart disease to diabetes to dementia to autism to autoimmune disease to depression and much more.
5: Scientists at America's top medical institutions are churning out mounds of data on the microbiome. The bottom line, as the gut goes, so goes the rest of the body.
20: This is the Mayo Clinic's microbiome lab. Scientists here examine human feces. Sounds a little gross, but it tells them exactly which bacteria are in the patient, how much of it, and what bacteria might be missing.
5: Dr. Purna Kashyap and his team found more than 1,000 different species in the intestines of the healthiest people. Very important considering 80% of our immune system resides there.
21: All of our guts have different kinds of bacteria. And the more different kinds of bacteria we have, it's more diverse. And the less different kinds of bacteria we have, it's less diverse. And so, as you can imagine, if you have more different kinds of bacteria, that's generally considered to be good for us because they will be able to tackle intruders much better than if you have less different kinds of bacteria.
5: In addition to the variety, the healthiest people also measure high amounts, trillions of good bacteria and some bad, all total 3 pounds worth, 10 times more bacteria than regular cells. Dr. Heidi Nelson sees this as a complex and delicate ecosystem that demands balance.
22: We think of the microbiome in the gut like a little bit like a garden. You have to tend to, you have to weed it, you have to put seeds in, you have to water it. There's a lot of things you do. It's not usually one thing.
5: Since, like all living creatures, bacteria eat and expel certain things, Dr. Nelson explains why having too many or too few can lead to disaster.
22: If you have a buildup of certain bad nutrients, let's take, for example, hydrogen sulfide. We know that some bacteria produce hydrogen sulfide and others remove it and use it. But if you have too much hydrogen sulfide, that could, in some people, be the cause of the break of DNA that starts the chain reaction of colon cancer developing.
5: Not enough good bacteria or too many bad can make us sick and overweight. According to Johns Hopkins gastroenterologist Dr. Gerard Mullen, author of The Gut Balance Revolution, certain bacteria increase ghrelin, the hormone that causes hunger.
23: And when the gut microbiome is in a state of disruption, then we actually have a higher appetite and we crave more food.
5: Certain bad bacteria can also cause the body to crave particular foods like sugar or bread. Similarly, gut dysbiosis suppresses leptin, the hormone that tells us to stop eating. And it gets worse.
23: The gut microbiome also changes the way we metabolize fiber in foods and can make us absorb more of our calories and foods in an unhealthy gut environment.
5: A newly discovered bacteria can possibly determine whether someone is either slim or obese. In fact, research proves thin people carry more diverse gut bacteria than overweight people. Scientists found people in developing countries have more of this bacteria than Americans.
23: There's inflammation that occurs when we have an unhealthy balance of gut bacteria. It could really lead to injury in the gut, a more permeable gut, which some people call leaky gut. And therefore, when that inflammation becomes more systemic, then we get insulin resistance and we accumulate fat more readily.
5: In a landmark development, researchers at Washington University in St. Louis studied gut microbiomes from human twins. While they had identical DNA, one was obese and the other thin. Scientists took bacteria from each twin and put it into germ-free mice. The animals with the obese twin's microbiome also became obese, while the other mice became thinner. Researchers noted the thin human and mice carried more diverse bacteria than their heavier counterparts.
0: There's a lot of associations with the microbiome and in children and the increased incidence of obesity and metabolic syndrome amongst the pediatric population.
1: He became a voice for the common man.
2: In a matter of months, Luther became a household word.
3: Nobody knows what happened to him. Luther disappears.
2: He became a European-wide phenomenon.
24: Luther would influence hundreds, if not thousands, of leaders, ministers, thinkers in his day and after him.
25: Martin Luther. Get your DVD for a gift of any dollar amount.
26: I got into a serious relationship, but his family was, like, involved in Santeria. They would do, like, Ouija boards and, like, I mean, everything that you can think of, like, occult, like, they were in it. And I feel like something just like sit on me. Like I was like shaking, crying. I just called out to Jesus. From that moment, I felt like God took it and was like, I'm gonna heal you.
27: Where do our laws come from? Are they simply made up by people?
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27: I'm Professor Jeff Brauch.
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5: Shocking as it may sound, when a person becomes sick and dies, too often, doctors find the trouble started in the intestines because of a disruption in bacteria. Over the last decade, scientists in labs like this have been researching the impact of the gut microbiome on all types of diseases. What they've discovered is the good and bad bacteria in our bodies has a much more profound impact than previously thought. Dr. Jay Bajaj leads a research team at Virginia Commonwealth University. He says bacteria living in our intestines dramatically influences each aspect of our health, literally from head to toe.
31: Their potential is still being unraveled to the point that even 10 years is too little for us to even scratch the surface of the amount of complexity and the potential that we have, both for good and for harm, in the gut microbes.
5: Harms such as liver disease, one of the leading causes of death and disability.
31: It goes from the spectrum of hepatitis, obesity-induced liver disease, alcohol, all the way to end stage with cancer as well as cirrhosis.
5: Dr. Bajaj says too much bad bacteria causes inflammation.
31: Inflamed liver doesn't do its job very well. The gut gets more inflamed. And this unfortunately leads to this cycle where patients find themselves into liver disease without knowing it.
5: And it's not just that problem that can sneak up on someone. Johns Hopkins gastroenterologist Dr. Gerard Mullen, author of The Gut Balance Revolution, says folks need to know intestinal problems can lead to cancer and other life-threatening issues.
23: What's most alarming is that there are people out there who have rheumatoid arthritis, some kind of autoimmune disease, and a cardiovascular disease that may have a gut condition that is silent and is the cause.
5: He says while we may seem okay when we're younger, it eventually catches up to us.
23: When we reach our 50s, 60s on up, then all of a sudden it becomes more sensitive to the environment and less stable. So in particular, the elderly are more susceptible to variations in the environment that may disturb the microbiome.
5: The Cleveland Clinic's Dr. Gail Kreshi says the gut also profoundly affects thoughts and feelings, all thanks to the gut-brain axis, a well-traveled pathway between the mind and this crucial part of the body.
0: Gut bacteria secrete different byproducts, and some of the things that they secrete are neurotransmitters that leave the intestinal tract and signal to the brain, and these are things like serotonin and dopamine, and we know those then become into the bloodstream and can get into the brain and help affect mood, and so a lot of anxiety disorders, depression, are related with alterations in gut microbiota.
5: Also Parkinson's, autism, Alzheimer's, and multiple sclerosis. An unhealthy gut can even keep drugs from doing their jobs.
0: So if you're taking an oral medication, that's being processed by your gut microbiome. And if you think about how some people are responders to medication and some people aren't, it could be because they have alterations in their gut microbiome, then the other person doesn't.
20: This is the Mayo Clinic's anaerobic chamber, where scientists grow and study bacteria that die when exposed to oxygen. Believe it or not, we have a lot of anaerobic bacteria in our bodies because a good portion of our intestines are oxygen-free.
5: Researchers here say the right kind of bacteria means the lining of our intestines contains tiny, helpful holes that allow microscopic nutrients into our bodies. Too much bad bacteria, however, causes those holes to grow.
21: Which means it allows more things to pass through, things which are not desirable. And yes, I mean, there's a lot of diseases, right? It's like celiac disease or inflammatory bowel disease, where the gut lining is not as robust.
5: Dr. Mark Hyman agrees, adding that when large particles leak out, the immune system sees them as invaders and attacks them.
11: Well, we've had a lot of insults to our gut, and that leads to disturbances in our own gut microbiome that creates breakdown in our gut lining, that creates a leaky gut, that creates inflammation that's linked to almost all diseases.
5: In his book, Food, Dr. Hyman outlines how to repair a leaky gut.
11: We need to understand how to restore the gut with probiotics and fiber and prebiotics. It's a massive public health problem, and I think it's led to a lot of other issues.
4: 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That's the strength of CBN News. We pursue stories that make a difference.
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20: C-sections, baby formula, life-saving drugs, and convenience foods. We tend to think these things make our lives better, starting from birth. But turns out they can seriously mess up the balance of good and bad bacteria in our bodies.
2: So we want to keep those numbers and the composition of the microbiome right where it ought to be, in perfect harmony.
5: Nearly a century ago, the world rejoiced when Alexander Fleming developed the first antibiotic. Penicillin would target bacterial infections that wiped out millions. Since then, many doctors frequently turn to these so-called miracle drugs, often not considering the downside.
2: We know that almost all cases of bronchitis, where you cough, basically, where the large airways get inflamed with viruses, almost always it's just a virus. That's not to mean it's a trivial disease, but we don't have antibiotics for 99% of them. And yet, 70% of physicians prescribe antibiotics for bronchitis.
5: And those antibiotics target all bacteria in our body, even the kind we need to keep us healthy.
2: Antibiotics are equal opportunity drugs. They'll kill the good guys as well as the bad guys.
5: Gastroenterologist Gerard Mullen, author of The Gut Balance Revolution, says children in particular often lack the good bacteria they need, thanks to well-meaning pediatricians, protective parents, and over-prescribed antibiotics.
23: They're overused indiscriminately in children with earaches and sore throats because there's been linkages not only to obesity but also autoimmune diseases such as inflammatory bowel disease, where they can directly link the number of doses of antibiotics as a child to the probability of developing IBD later in life.
5: Studies show just one course of antibiotics can disrupt the gut microbiome for years. What's worse, antibiotics often enter our bodies without a prescription because of what we eat. A majority of the antibiotics used in our country go into animal feed.
23: Just in conventional red meat, that there's enough antibiotics in those those cows that are raised with on hormones and on antibiotics, those are enough. If you eat enough red meat within a week or so, that's enough to change the microbiome unfavorably.
5: And science proves it. New York University researchers were able to make lab mice obese and diabetic by proportionately giving them the same amount of antibiotics found in our meat supply.
20: So in trying to build a better gut, remember, antibiotics are enemy number one. Running a close second is the standard American diet, what's known as SAD. It's this kind of stuff, what we typically eat for breakfast, lunch, and dinner, plus the good that's missing from these meals.
23: Got to figure out first what's trashing the gut. You got to shut off the faucet and stop hurting the gut. The gut will heal itself over a long time, but you got to stop hurting it.
5: Consider processed foods a triple threat. They're too sweet, contain no fiber, and are chock full of strange chemicals. The Mayo Clinic's Dr. Purna Kashyap says the culprits tend to hide in the small writing on the list of ingredients.
21: It's good to read the fine print because there's usually a small line at the end which says emulsifiers or, you know, additives.
5: Dr. Gail Kreshi of the Cleveland Clinic agrees that digesting things not found in nature can cause dangerous inflammation.
0: And you think about processed foods, there's a lot of foreign chemicals that are in the processed foods. And these are what's called xenobiotics. So it means that it's a foreign chemical, like it's a compound, and the microbiota has to be able to deal with that.
5: And watch out for words ending in -ose, such as dextrose, maltose, and fructose. They're added sugars, which, believe it or not, make us fat and starve us at the same time. They rob the bacteria's food supply because our body absorbs sugar before it even gets to our intestines.
21: Our body is very efficient in using it, which means we're going to slurp it up right away. And as a result, the bacteria then has to try to get food from our lining or other places. So it can harm us because the bacteria are now starving and they will have to rely on our gut lining to get food. Drinks which have, you know, high amounts of glucose, fructose. These are the ones which are going to sort of create an artificial state of starvation, not for you, but for the bacteria. It'll definitely give you energy, but it's not going to be good for your bacteria.
5: But don't think you can replace sugar with artificial sweeteners. They're just as bad, if not worse.
0: Different bacteria are able to take these artificial sweeteners, and then they actually are able to extract more calories from the diet, and this is linked with insulin resistance and weight gain.
23: So it's rhetorical that we're taking zero-calorie artificial sweeteners, which harm the gut microbiome and ultimately cause us to gain weight, when the purpose was to not gain weight.
20: When it comes to gut microbiome, the first 2 years set the stage for the rest of life. Believe it or not, the way a baby is born, the type of delivery, makes a big difference. So does the kind of nutrition the baby receives.
5: Dr. Heidi Nelson says C-sections and formula provide inferior bacteria compared with their more natural counterparts.
3: There is a difference between the vaginal birth and the cesarean birth because the child is, you know, more or less sterile inside the womb, and as they deliver through the vaginal canal, it's understood that they get the microbial population from their mom, that exposure from the mother at that time. And the same type of experience would hold true for breast milk versus a bottle. You want to try to get the right bugs set up in the child.
10: Blessed are you, Lord, our God, King of the universe, who has chosen us from all of the nations and given us his Torah.
15: Audiences are raving about Oracles of God.
16: I believe this is an extraordinarily well-researched movie that indeed speaks about the integrity of God's word. It's a real faith builder.
17: It encouraged me to realize God's hand in preserving his word throughout history.
18: If God is not faithful to his word, he is not faithful. But this shows that he is.
19: What is it?
22: I don't know. I thought you could tell me whether or not they're genuine.
17: I would describe this movie as inspiring.
24: Captivating. Excitement.
25: It mattered to them to get it right.
16: Everybody should watch this movie.
15: Oracles of God, the story of the Old Testament. Available now for a gift of any dollar amount.
26: I wanted to be a boy 1 week. I wanted to be a girl next week. It was constantly like that, confusion always in my mind. I always felt like I was more in tune to femininity.
29: At 16, Tommy decided it was time to give in to those desires. Now addicted to meth, he dropped out of school and began frequenting gay chat rooms and nightclubs.
26: I had an internal knowing that it was just wrong.
29: Despite his doubts, Tommy started taking female hormones and making plans to have a sex change operation. Tommy was doing drugs with his brother and sister when he felt an oppressive, paralyzing fear.
32: Terrified, Tommy left the house and went to his mom, who had recently committed her life to Christ.
26: I had to cry out to God because I just knew in that moment that he was the only one that was able to help me. So I remember just telling him, I'm sorry of the lifestyle that I was living. I just went into this deep place of repenting and asking for forgiveness. If Jesus did it for me, he could do it for you. We all need a savior. We all come from a place of brokenness.
20: The good news is we can turn things around and build a better gut in 3 easy steps. Get rid of the bad stuff, put good bacteria in our gut, then feed it right so it grows. Microbiome researcher Dr. Jay Bajaj recommends making a direct deposit by eating foods that contain these living, healthy bugs.
31: The things that can help a healthy gut microbes are diets that have fermented products, and by fermented products, I do not mean beer.
5: Fermented food contains good bacteria called probiotics. You can find it throughout your grocery store if you know where to look. Kimchi and other fermented vegetables are in the produce department. There's also kombucha, a fermented tea, and in the dairy department, kefir drinks and yogurt. The right kind of yogurt.
31: You have to be very careful when you look at the nutritional information that you do not take yogurt that is so high in sugar that it actually negates the beneficial effect of the microbes in it.
20: In addition to food, probiotic supplements can also help build levels of good bacteria. According to Dr. Gerard Mullen, author of The Gut Balance Revolution, you must choose carefully because all supplements aren't always the real deal.
23: If I'm in the store, I would go more towards where there's a refrigerator. For some people, 10 billion a day is fine. For others, 30 billion is the sweet spot. Yet if some people are really sick and they need it as a therapeutic rescue, like you have people with what they call ulcerative colitis who are quite ill, and they found that those who took a trillion or more bacteria a day of a very highly purified brand called VSL3, they actually were able to induce remission when they failed even heavy doses of medications.
20: Researcher Dr. Gail Kreshi says the next step is to take care of the good bacteria living in our body.
0: I like to think of the gut microbiome. You have trillions of pets living inside your intestinal tract. And just like you would feed your cat or your dog, you want to give them good food. You also need to think that when you're eating, you're not just fueling yourself, you're fueling all those little pets living inside of you. So you need to feed them what they want to be fed. And if you do, then they'll behave properly for you, right?
20: And that's where prebiotics come in, namely fiber.
21: All of these have different forms of fiber, right? And when you consume different vegetables, each of them will have predominance of one fiber versus the other.
20: Same with fruit, but instead of reaching for old reliables like bananas, which contain high sugar, try berries instead. And the list goes on. Radishes, jicama, dandelion greens, whole grain oatmeal, flaxseed, and beans all give you fiber.
1: Often I'm asked, you know, how do you recommend people eat? And I say it's really simple. You can ask yourself a question. Did God make this or did man make this? Did God make a Twinkie? No. Did God make an avocado? Yeah.
20: And one of the best things we can do for our kids is start them off on the right road to a healthy gut.
0: Really about the age of 2 to 3 is where that child's microbiome is more reflective of what you'll see as an adult. Primarily, the colonization of the gut microbiota occurs through the delivery process.
23: The factor is whether you're born through the vaginal canal, natural childbirth, and we acquire the maternal flora, or C-section, which has skin microbes, which can be more harmful for us.
0: Breast milk actually has probiotics and has prebiotics in it as well. And formula companies realize this and try to mimic breast milk as much as possible. And they may have some formulations that have added prebiotic and probiotic, but it's not enough. It's not like that entire composition that you get, what you find in breast milk.
20: Then as kids get older, keep them on the straight and narrow by exposing them to diverse good bacteria in solid food and nature.
3: Our body gets exposed to bacteria and our immune system develops around that, and that sets your lifetime immune system up. So the more exposure you have early on, the easier it is for you to go through and get exposure to those things later in life and not have a bad reaction to them. We all grew up playing in dirt and it didn't hurt us, you know, and it probably kept us healthy and having a strong immune system.

0: A nation in a fight for its existence becomes a model of hope, community, and innovation. So how does Israel thrive despite its constant struggles?
1: I think Israel may be the most resilient country in the world.
0: From integrating youth into national service to companies supporting working parents.
1: We do a better job of maximizing human potential.
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0: Solidarity.
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0: And service.
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0: Join CBN's Gordon Robertson to discover Israel's true innovation. It's people.
2: 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We are going to be exceptional.
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6: How can first responders and military members devote themselves to relationships with God? That's the topic of today's Faith and Culture. Stick with us. Welcome to this week's episode of Faith and Culture. I'm your host, Trey Gons Phillips, and today we're talking with Adam Davis, a former law enforcement officer who's since devoted himself now to helping couples and families safeguard their relationships. Adam, thanks for being here.
7: Hey, thank you so much. What an honor to be with you. I'm truly grateful for the opportunity.
6: Well, Adam, you've been very open. I just want to dive right into our conversation. You have a new book. It's called Bulletproof Family, a 90-day devotional. I'm excited to talk about that here in a few minutes. But I wanted to talk first about some of your personal journey. You were in law enforcement, of course, for years. You've dealt also with addiction and even suicidal ideation all while wearing the badge. And you've been pretty open about some of that. But talk about when faith became really a turning point and a pivotal moment in your life.
7: Yeah, like you said, I've dealt with a lot. And you know what? I'm not the only one. There's a lot of people that have been through really hard things, and they've got a lot of stuff they dealt with, whether it was childhood or in their adulthood. But for the pivotal moment for me was when everything just became too heavy. And, you know, I don't like to sit around and just talk about my story for the sake of sharing, you know, traumatic experiences and what I went through in terms of pain. I want to share it because I want you to know that, number one, if you've been going through stuff, you're not alone. And we're not created to carry this stuff on our own and in our own power, our own strength, because at some point it'll get too heavy, and that's going to become a pivotal moment for you. And so for me, it was as a law enforcement officer, I've been through some stuff as in my childhood and teenage years, and then had a situation on duty that kind of spun me out of control, and I found myself drinking pretty heavy. I don't mean like I was having a glass of wine or something. I was drinking for destruction, and I found myself separated from my wife and kids and ready to end my life. And, you know, I grew up in a church. I grew up going to church like 12, 13 days a week, because my mom remarried a pastor when her and my dad divorced when I was a little boy. And so I was at church all the time, when doors were open and when they wasn't. And so I'd been exposed to the gospel, but I never really had an encounter with Jesus in a deep and personal way that was like for real. And I knew who he was, and I've been around all the religious practices and all the, hey, if you do this, you're going to go to hell, and if you don't do this. But what I met as a cop was I met a father, a heavenly father, who said, there's nothing you can do to change my love for you. And sitting in a patrol car that day, ready to end it all with a weapon to my head, I yelled at God and I said, I don't know where you are, if you can hear me, but if you have a plan for my life, you can have it. Otherwise, I'm out. I'm tired of hurting. I'm tired of fighting. And I'm just tired. And I immediately felt a peace overwhelm me that I have tried my best to convey in the words I speak and write. And I know I don't even come close, but if I can

0: And all you need is just the presence of faith and then the courage to activate it and use it, and he'll change your life.
1: So what was that moment like to feel that overwhelming sense of peace from God? What were your immediate next steps after feeling that overwhelming peace?
0: Yeah, it's I can't. Here's the best way to describe it. And it was like inside was this raging, just this raging storm inside of all the hate for the people who hurt me. And I tried to forgive them, and all the hate and just this pain and agony and despair. And so imagine this just raging sea of massive waves and gusting wind. And then all of a sudden it's like glass. And that's exactly how it felt inside. And man, when you realize that Jesus has never wanted to tie you to rules and regulations, he's wanted you to experience his love. And then how we live is a response to the love he's shown us. Like I think it was Paul said, I'm a bondservant of love. I do this because of the love he's shown me. And so that's where the real change happens. It's not a change in terms of, oh, well, I've signed this membership card at church and now I have to do this and this and this and I can't do this. It's a shift in our perspective, which is one of the greatest miracles we can experience as a human. And that is the greatest change our families can experience is when we, I'll say as a man, as a husband and father, experience the love of Christ in a deep and meaningful, a very authentic way. And sometimes it'll happen in a church, and man, praise God for it. But most of the time it doesn't. Most of the time it happens right where you are in that moment when you cry out to Jesus. And it's empowering, it's life-giving, and it's certainly life-changing.
1: Well, what was it like in those next days and weeks after that encounter with the Lord, and how did your family respond to that? How did that start to change your interactions with your family?
0: I went home that afternoon, or I went and found my wife that afternoon. She wasn't at home. I went and found her, and I remember looking at her and telling her what had happened, what had transpired in the patrol car that day. And she looked up at me and she said, babe, just come home. I'd been living in a portable office building, had a cot and running water. And she said, just come home. And I think that's the message of Jesus, as he says, hey, just come home. Just come home. I know you've been running for so long. I know you've tried to carry. I know you're strong. And I know you've tried to carry this for so long. And he's just come home. And so the time after that, and instead of drinking every night, I went home and just started writing, and it felt amazing. And there was no organization to it initially. I did have this blog 11, 12 years ago that was called Consider This, because I just wanted to give people things to think about and then scripture that was tied to it. And it was like the whole thought process behind it was, you can lead a horse to water, but you can't make them drink. But you can put them in a round pen and run them until they're ready to work and until they're ready to drink. And so I just wanted to give them things that made them thirsty for scripture. And it wasn't always effective. It was messy. And I was terrible at it in the beginning. but that's where it started, was just sitting there and writing every night and kind of dumping all the thoughts from the day. And this was nowhere in the vision or on the radar. Career day in high school, this was not anywhere on the map. It was just a step of obedience. And here we are, book 10 is released in Bulletproof Family, and praying that it impacts a lot of lives of the men and women who serve.
1: Yeah. Well, I'm excited to talk more about the devotional on the other side of the break, but everybody stick with us. We'll be right back with more Faith and Culture here on the CBN News Channel.
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13: Welcome back to Faith and Culture. We're joined by Adam Davis, and we're talking about your brand new devotional, Bulletproof Family, a 90-day devotional. And as you said, Adam, just before the break, this is your 10th book where you are really talking about how to safeguard our families. You've written about your experience in law enforcement. You've written specifically about marriage, and now you're focusing on the family. So why did you decide to write this devotional?
14: It's a conversation I'd had with my co-author, Lieutenant Colonel Dave Grossman, several years back. And I'll tell you, I didn't initially want to do it. And because I write from my experiences, I write based on the conversations I have, the questions that come in from other readers. And it's one of those things, man, I've got a lot of regrets. I've got regrets as a husband, as a father. And those regrets are like, I wish I would have been more kind. I wish I'd have been more gentle. I wish I'd have used my words more wisely and been more present with my family when I was physically with them. And I wish I'd have made them more of a priority, and not just providing and taking care of them financially, working, but taking care of them spiritually and leading them the right way. And so time came for me to write this. And so I look back, and we're about to be empty nesters here soon. And I look back over the time as I've had as a father, as a husband, nearly three decades of it. And I wanted to take the pain that I went through, some of the pain that I caused, and use it to help provide wisdom based on scripture. And most of the questions I get or how do I pray? How do I study the Bible? How do I lead my family? And this little book is intended to bring families together through the deployments, through the service, through duty, whatever that role is to bring the families back together, promote that harmony, that peace and resilience within families for those who serve. Anybody can benefit from it, but it's really targeted to the men and women who serve in our armed forces and the men and women who serve as first responders and their families. I have such a heart for them. I love them. And I want them to know that you can serve and you can win on the job without burning down everything at home. You can have both. And there's a better way.
13: Mm-hmm. Yeah. You know, in 2019, more than 200 law enforcement officers took their lives because of the mental health burden that they're facing. So how does faith fit into that conversation, and how have you engaged in those conversations in a way that feel, meet them where they're at and don't feel dismissive of them?
14: Yeah. Well, you know, one is too many. And law enforcement officers deal with a lot, but there's people that sit in churches every Sunday that are contemplating it.
13: Yeah.
14: And it's an issue among pastors as well. So it's obviously not a lack of faith. that's causing the issue, that's the root of the issue. We know the root of the issue. The root of the issue is the enemy comes to kill, steal, and destroy. But at a deeper level, it's being empathetic and compassionate, not judgmental, not critical, you know, and remembering for me. I mean, just the past 10 days, I've had two that I've talked to that were in that same place. And it's understanding that there is, and listening, that's the biggest thing, is being willing to listen and then to meet them where they are and not be dismissive of what they're saying. And then having the conversations. And sometimes it's just the ministry of presence. And if you're not physically present, just being with them on the phone and getting them connected to resources and programs that will really help them get to the next level in their healing journey. But recognize that there's a lot of people that struggle, but there's also a lot of people that put on a mask because our culture, our society has said, if you are labeled as someone who deals with a mental health challenge, that you are broken and that you are, you know, you're to be kind of this outcast and you're to be thrown to the side like a cup that can't be poured into anymore. And it couldn't be further from the truth. The fact that you struggle, especially for those who serve, first responders, law enforcement, military, is a sign that you're a human being and you're up against things that are much bigger than you and I. And it's a natural response to an unnatural, abnormal situation. And evil produces chaos. It produces pain. And even in those who aren't the victims of it, it's just you were involved. You were there in some way, shape, form, or fashion responding to that or stopping it. And I need you to know today that there's a God who loves you. He loves you immensely more than anything you've ever done, anything you've ever endured, anything you've ever witnessed. And the evil and the heartbreak and the pain, he didn't cause that. For a long time, I questioned, God, if you're love, where were you when this junk was happening to me as a child, as a teenager? Where were you when these little babies are being hurt around me or these victims are being hurt? And here's the answer I got. I'm the reason you survived. I'm the reason you made it. I was with you the whole time. And he doesn't cause it. But just like there's people who operate and they do good for God's kingdom, there's people who operate and do evil on behalf of the enemy. And they have free will just like we do. And that is a much deeper conversation for a whole nother day. But what we have to do is recognize that he is available. All we have to do is call on the name of Jesus. My favorite entry in this book is day 88. Day 88 is my very favorite entry. It's there is power in the name of Jesus. And we have to get back to, and I hate to say it because it's going to give it away, but we have to get back to some old-fashioned family values, where we cling to the cross, we cling to the name of Jesus, and we walk in the power that that name bears and recognize who we are in him. And a lot of people who struggle have lost their sense of identity. They've lost their sense of purpose. And let me remind you that you are a royal heir of King Jesus. You've been adopted into a family, and the enemy wants nothing more than to distract you from your identity and purpose and keep you blinded to that, because the day you wake up and realize who you are and whose you are, you become a threat to all of hell when you operate in your purpose and identity in Christ.
15: Well, you know, Scripture tells us to put on the full armor of God. And I think, Adam, you come from a unique place of a career that required that physical armor. So how do you protect yourself? And then how have you learned, and what advice would you give for people listening on how to protect their families spiritually when you deal with this kind of work?
14: There's no greater weapon that we have than prayer. It is the most underutilized communication line to all of heaven. And when we can pray to our Heavenly Father, that is step number one. Step number one, and then study what the armor of God is and the whole armor of God and what that means. Protect your mind with the fact that I have a helmet of salvation on. I have a Heavenly Father who loves me, and I have an eternal home and an eternal reward awaiting me. And then beyond that, like, pray and cling to Jesus. Recognize the rhythms and the patterns of the enemy's attacks, because he studies you. He studies your habits. He studies your patterns. He studies your emotions. He studies what you do. And I don't know about you, but if I knew of someone stalking me and studying me and watching for me and seeing what time I left, man, it would fire me up. I'd be ready to fist fight somebody. And I think it's time, and I can speak to the men because I is one, but if you're a man and you have a family, it should absolutely infuriate you in a deeply spiritual and righteous level that there's an enemy that is stalking your family and stalking you for the sole purpose of destroying you. So immerse yourself in Ephesians 6 and see what God's word says. So always go to his word. Don't rely on the word of a preacher on Sunday. Get your ear in that word and become a student of that. And then go to the Lord in prayer. Every breath, every moment, let it be a whispered prayer. And let your life be lived in such a way that hell celebrates the day you leave this life and you go home to your eternal reward. Constantly be a threat to hell. And just because you're born again or you're saved or whatever you want to call it, you're following Jesus, doesn't mean that you have to be a wimp. You can stand up and fight back against the enemy. So I think number one is wake up. Wake up. Wake up to the fact that there's a real battle for you and your family. He hates you for what you stand for, and he hates your family, and he wants nothing more than to destroy it. Equip yourself with the word. Arm yourself with prayer. Take up the full armor of God, and then go do battle. And then when the day comes where you see victory, don't set down your armor and don't set down your sword and go lay down on a grassy hill somewhere. Do battle with a brother or sister. Intercede. Stand with others. And that is how we change a culture around us, is not just being passive, but by getting up and advancing the kingdom of God.
15: Yeah, absolutely. Well, everybody, stick with us. We're going to have more with Adam Davis on the other side of the break. This is Faith and Culture.
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15: Welcome back to Faith and Culture. We're talking with Adam Davis about his brand new book, Bulletproof Family, a 90-day devotional. And Adam, in your own life, what have you done to make sure that you and your wife, you and your family are fighting together against that enemy you were just talking about, rather than fighting against one another, which I think is so often what the enemy tries to do?
14: Yeah. You know, this is going to be really comprehensive, and it's going to sound like common sense, but be kind. Have conversations. Put a phone away and talk. And there's times where you'll be apart. Well, use the technology. Have conversations. And there's know the timing for the hard conversations. Conflict doesn't necessarily mean always confrontation. Sometimes it just means a conversation. But go back to the heart of it and let everything you do be done in love. I don't know a single person, I personally don't, I'm sure they exist, I don't know a single person who was forced to get married, who was forced to have a family. We saw someone, we met someone, we built a relationship with them, and we married because we love them. I don't know anybody that says, I found the person I want to be miserable with the rest of my life. So you got married because you loved one another. Life has happened. Get back to the basics. Get back to the fundamentals and the foundations and love one another and love well. You could leave life today. How do you want to be remembered in that relationship and in that family? Forgive easily, forgive quickly, rather, and love well. This family is what matters more than anything out there in this world. If I go and I reach 10 million people in the world with the gospel but fail to lead my family, I am a complete failure. And I want my family to know that Jesus is the number one. He is the way. He is the truth. He is the life. I am an utter wretch. I am flawed. But I hope that somehow, some way, they see him through me. And that is all I can ask for.
15: Yeah. Well, the book is Bulletproof Family, a 90-day devotional. Adam, for people who want to learn more about your ministry, where can they go?
14: You can go to the website, theadamdavis.com or adamdavis.co.
15: Awesome. Thank you so much, Adam. We appreciate your time.
14: 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Thank you for having me.
15: All right, everybody, stick with us. We'll be right back with more Faith and Culture.
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7: The veil between us and the Lord is thinnest when we're in our suffering. You know, this brain tumor that keeps coming back, craniopharyngioma you're born with. And when they diagnosed me, they gave me all of the different ways that I could deal with this tumor through, you know, these actions and prayer and exercise and just do everything I can. And the last 2 appointments with my physician, it shrunk. They don't shrink. They just don't. And it's, God gets all the glory. We're here by His grace and mercy. Our bodies are fragile but resilient, temporary. So we live our days joyfully. We live our days hopefully. We live our days faithfully. And in doing that, my goodness, it changes the world.
15: 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Thank you so much for being here. If you want more news from a Christian perspective, as always, head on over to cbnnews.com. Never miss any news of the day there. 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
5: I am Patrick. Get your DVD today.

0: minor things, but they just can't get there. So they agree with us, and then they take it back.
1: Iran says its proposal is reasonable.
2: We did not demand any concessions. The only thing we demanded was Iran's legitimate rights.
1: Trump says his plan is simple, and Iran is acting stupid.
0: Iran cannot have a nuclear weapon, and they won't have a nuclear weapon. And they didn't want to go that far. They didn't want to believe it. They think that, well, I'll get tired of this, or I'll get bored, or I'll have some pressure. But there's no pressure. There's no pressure at all. We're going to have a complete victory. We've already, in theory, had a complete victory from the military standpoint.
1: The president is said to be considering another round of military strikes. With the Strait of Hormuz still closed, France and the UK are hosting a meeting of defense ministers from more than 40 nations to discuss military plans to reopen the key passage for about 20% of the global oil trade. President Trump says he supports a measure to bring down U.S. gas prices by suspending the federal gas tax, which amounts to about 18 cents a gallon. However, he needs congressional support to do so. In Israel, a commission released a 300-page report on sex crimes committed by Hamas during the October 7th attack. The report identifies 13 recurring patterns of sexual and gender-based violence across attack sites, including rape, gang rape, sexual torture, and sexual assaults in front of family members. The report concludes that the crimes were not isolated incidents, but acts that appeared repeatedly in different settings and therefore should be classified and prosecuted as war crimes. Julie Stahl, CBN News, Jerusalem.
3: I don't see any kind of world court prosecuting the terrorists behind those war crimes. Their focus seems to be entirely on Israel. And in this propaganda war that we're in, Israel is absolutely taking it on the chin as somehow or other they committed genocide in Gaza or they starved the population. All of those allegations on the ground being factually untrue. But for whatever reason, the news media is picking up misinformation from the Gaza Ministry of Health, which is an arm of Hamas, in an effort to discredit Israel and isolate Israel on the world stage. As Christians, let's stand with Israel. What happened on October 7th was planned, absolutely horrific, designed to strike terror into every Israeli and designed ultimately to go to Jerusalem. That is the ideology. That same ideology is held by Iran. And I'm very grateful our president is saying, no, not on our watch. You don't ever get the opportunity to have a nuclear weapon. I know what you will use it for. You will launch it on Tel Aviv. You will try to destroy Israel. That can't happen. In other news, 18 Americans are under medical observation after disembarking from a cruise ship infected with the hantavirus. John Jessup has that story and more from our CBN News Bureau in Washington. John?
4: That is right, Gordon. Most are in the National Quarantine Unit in Omaha, Nebraska. One who tested positive for the hantavirus is in the biocontainment unit there. Two others are at Atlanta's biocontainment facility. Investigators believe a Dutch couple caught the virus from exposure to wildlife before boarding the ship. The couple and one other person died. Health officials say the strain is rarely spread from person to person and only through prolonged close contact, and there's little risk to the general public. Well, the United States Supreme Court extended its own deadline in a case that could limit the availability of the abortion pill. Friday, Justice Samuel Alito blocked implementation over a lower court ruling banning distribution of mifepristone by mail as an appeal makes its way through the courts. The high court now giving itself until 5 p.m. Thursday to consider its options. The case challenges Biden administration rules allowing the drug to be prescribed without an in-person doctor's visit and mailed to states that have strict abortion bans. Gordon?
3: Well, we'll see what the Supreme Court does with this and whether or not individual states can ban this kind of medication being administered without proper doctor supervision. We'll see. It's now at the Supreme Court. We'll be back with more of the 700 Club right after this.
5: I believe believe prayer restores hope because it's a lifeline that redirects our attention from the weight of all the negative things going on.

0: in our country to just how great God is.
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2: Phil was working in France when he learned his job might be eliminated. So he returned to the United States with his family. His wife, Helene, was expecting to live the high life in America. Instead, the high cost of living left the family facing a shortage of $700 a month.
3: The government started closing U.S. consulates in Europe. I said, if they decide to close this position, I'm now at the back of the line for a new job.
4: That's why American Phil and his French wife, Aileen, moved from France to the U.S. in 1998. They quickly realized the high cost of living in Boston, where Phil's new government job was, created a financial mess.
5: We go to America and supposed to be rich, and things didn't go like I thought. It was scary.
4: With two young boys, the family was short $700 every month.
3: If you know anything about government pay scales, as a GS-9, you don't make a whole lot of money, and living in a high-cost area is even more stressful.
4: After 2 years, they racked up $25,000 in credit card debt, along with a loan from Aileen's parents. Even Aileen's tutoring jobs weren't enough to get them ahead.
3: It was obviously stressful for her, and it was stressful for me as a result. I didn't want my family to live in this kind of a situation. We were just trying to find our way out of this mess.
4: So the couple asked God for direction.
5: I remember we pray for moving. We want to go out of that place. And it happened.
4: Phil was able to transfer his job to Charleston, South Carolina, where the cost of living was more reasonable. Still, they weren't making a dent in their debt. It was then at church they learned about tithing.
3: It was a bit of a challenge for me. We had been so stressed about finances. I said, if I have to give up 10% of everything we're making, how are we going to make it? I started to realize that it was all about a step of faith. And we trust the Lord that with the 90% we have left, He will continue to bless us.
4: The couple stepped out in faith and started to tithe.
5: I saw the money's coming, little by little, and we are not struggling to eat or to pay the bills. And I learned that it's a good principle and that it's a smart principle. It doesn't make sense, but it's smart.
4: In addition to tithing, Phil and Aileen signed up for a course on biblical finance and focused on their debt.
3: I just see it as a blessing from the Lord, where we were never had a situation where, hey, I can't pay this bill this month. I can't pay the electricity. I can't pay the utilities. But we just took the time to do it, you know, and didn't negate tithing as we were doing it.
4: Besides Phil's job, Aileen's tutoring work increased. In 5 years, they paid off their debt. That meant they had more money to give.
3: And so we started watching the 700 Club, and we're blessed by it as they came together and brought not just the news, but also words of knowledge and seeing people healed. And I was like, wow, this is the Lord answering prayers. And so we decided to start giving to CBN and become part of the 700 Club.
4: In 2016, Phil received a significant salary increase, which doubled what he was earning when he began tithing in 2000. Today, the Menards live a comfortable retirement, giving all credit to God.
5: All the blessing we have because of God is not because of us.
3: I give honor and glory to the Lord for everything we have. There are blessings that come with being faithful to the Lord in your giving. The Bible says, give and it shall be given unto you. Pressed down, shaken, good measure, overflowing. And indeed, we can be witnesses to that. That's our testimony.
2: And let Phil and Helene's testimony inspire you that if you follow the same principle, you do the same thing, you will get the same result. It's not some get-rich-quick scheme or anything like that. But if you want blessings from God, it's very simple. obey what he tells you to do. And as Helene says, sometimes it's counterintuitive. Sometimes it doesn't make sense, but it's smart. Isn't that wonderful? I love how she put it, but it's smart. Here's a promise. It's from Deuteronomy. All these blessings shall come upon you and overtake you because you obey the voice of the Lord your God. The root on that Hebrew blessing is a continuous reservoir that it continuously keeps on coming and keeps on blessing you. It's like you get to the source of all blessing. How do you get to that? By obeying the voice of the Lord your God. Well, Stevie was trying to make a go of it as a disc jockey. He wasn't just getting any jobs. Then his father suggested Stevie try a different approach. And soon, his business was booming.
4: Native New Yorkers Stevie and Peggy Suglia met in Florida, married in 2017. Stevie's a DJ, bringing clean, uplifting dance music and worship songs to parties, weddings, and church events for over 35 years.
6: I love interacting with people when they're out on the dance floor. They really enjoy the mix of music, especially when I throw in some worship music, too.
4: Although he learned about tithing as a boy, when Stevie started his DJ career, tithing wasn't a priority.
6: I wasn't getting jobs. My father said, because you're not tithing. When I started to tithe, and I started to get more gigs, more jobs, and then it clicked. You know, with the tithing, it wasn't just giving the money to the Lord, it was also worshiping, serving Him, glorifying Him, saying, thank you, Lord.
4: Ever since that time, Stevie has made it a point to put God first when it comes to finances, something he and Peggy agreed on when they married.
6: If you want to be blessed, you have to trust. You have to have the faith.
4: Peggy and Stevie discovered the 700 Club when they were dating and started watching regularly. They enjoyed the ministry so much, they decided to join.
7: Well, I liked CBN because I liked what you do. I saw that you were reaching out to many people and countries, and I thought it was a good fit.
6: Some churches, you tithe or you put money in the donation box, but you don't know where that money's going. At least with the 700 Club, you know exactly where it's going. Going to go for the orphanage or the water filters or to build homes or whatever, that brings joy to me.
4: Peggy, who works in the children's ministry at her church, is especially moved by the stories of CBN helping children through Operation Blessing and Orphans Promise.
7: They come in and help and serve. I feel good because I'm part of that. I'm helping too. So that's really good.
4: They also value CBN News for its truthful reporting.
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4: They believe that partnering with CBN is investing wisely in God's kingdom.
7: I would encourage them to join because they're a good ministry. They reach out to people and you're helping. You're helping others and you're part of it. So that makes you feel good.
2: It'll make you feel good too. That's the wonderful thing that happens when you give. It is just, it's so satisfying to say, yes, I want to help others. I want to preach the gospel around the world. This is our May telethon where we invite people to join with us, and all we're doing it in your name. And we are doing it in your name when you join with us. You're joining with tens of thousands of people that say, let's make a difference. I like to remind people the 700 Club is a lot more than a TV show. We're reaching out around the world. Superbook is now in over 70 languages, the major broadcast languages of the world. Our international centers are teaching Christians how to do Christian television in their own language, showing testimonies of what Jesus is doing in their country, not some faraway place or faraway time. And then we're inviting them to join in prayer that the Jesus that did the miracle they just saw can do a miracle for them. You're a part of all of that. You're also a part of Operation Blessing, which is giving help and hope to people in need again all around the world. You're a part of all of it when you join with us. Yesterday, we had some great responses. A 1,000 Club member from Westwood, Massachusetts says, I'm going to founder at $5,000. And then from Williston, North Dakota, a 2,500 Club member saying, I'm going to Chairman Circle, $12,000. So to encourage you to give, to encourage you to join with us, a wonderful couple says, we want to challenge others to give. We like giving to CBN so much, we will match your giving dollar for dollar, $25,000. So your gift, your pledge goes twice as far when you join right now. Let's just pause and pray and ask for blessing for you. Lord, we see your promise that all of these blessings will overtake if you obey the voice of the Lord your God. Lord, we ask for blessing to overtake, but we put our obedience first. We understand your principle that when we obey your voice, that is when the blessings come. So, Lord, we obey, we humble ourselves, and we ask that you forgive anything we've done wrong in the past, and we resolve today that we will obey the voice of the Lord our God. Be with us now. For everyone watching right now, I ask that you would bless them and you would keep them. For the couple that made it possible to issue this challenge, pour out blessings, open the windows of heaven, and pour out a blessing they cannot contain. We ask it all in Jesus' name. 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
8: Well, when you do call, we invite you to join the 700 Club, and then we have a great gift for you. It is called 40 Days of Praying for America. We're on the eve of America's 250th anniversary, and our country desperately needs prayer. This teaching will give you daily direction on how to pray specifically and powerfully for our nation. Take a look. It's easy to look at what's going on around the world and in our nation today and feel discouraged about it. But the future of our nation is yet to be defined, and we get to have a hand in that. This book is all about that. 40 Days of Praying for America. More than just idle words, a commitment from our hearts to make a difference in the hour we live in. I like to have something that kind of guides me in the process to keep me on track. That's what Praying for America will do for you. It's filled not only with thoughts for us and prayers for us, but places for you to actually journal what God is speaking to your heart. God says when we are united that in that place, He commands a blessing. Our country needs the blessing of God. Will you commit to 40 days of prayer? Can one person make a difference? Yes, they can. Be that one person. Get a hold of Praying for America and step up to the plate. Let God use you in this hour.
9: Let's all do this together. We want to start this 40-day plan to pray for our country on the 25th of this month. Will you do it with us? We're sending this to you in advance when you give your commitment and your gift to the work that's being done through CBN, because we want you to have it in time. Join with us when we pray together. It makes a huge difference. And don't forget, this Sunday, the president has called for a day of prayer. It'll happen in Washington, D.C. on the Mall, but it can happen right in your home as well, as we all, again, as a country, pray together. We need this. So call now. Your gift goes out to you right away. Gordon?
2: Well, after she gave her first tithe, Donna needed groceries and gas. Yet all she had left in her bank account was 95 cents. Well, the very next day, God multiplied her gift 100-fold, and He's been blessing her life ever since.
4: Donna Alderson became a Christian through the ministry of CBN when she was 30 years old.
10: One night I prayed, it was in January, I remember it vividly, and I said, Lord, Pat Robertson keeps talking about a personal relationship. I want it. And immediately, I felt this peace, this joy, and I began my prayer language. It just came fluently, just like that.
4: Though she'd grown up in church, the sermons didn't mean much to her. Now, as a Christian, she took them to heart, especially about tithing.
10: This was like the first time I had heard the sermon about tithing and bringing all the tithes into the storehouse so that there may be meat in my house. And I remember the first time I tithed, I had 95 cents left in my checking account. I needed groceries. I needed gas. But I said, okay, I'm going to trust you because you said that you would rebuke the devourer. I said, so we'll see what you do here. I'm trusting you.
4: God showed his faithfulness the very next day when Donna had a meeting with her boss.
10: So he called me in and told me that I was being promoted to the next step. And it was exactly $95 more a month. The Lord multiplied that 95 cents 100-fold immediately. Immediately.
4: At that time, Donna mostly used credit cards and usually couldn't pay off the balance each month. By now, her debt had grown out of control.
10: Terrible. It was $25,000. And I was charging everything, everything.
4: She quit using cards, then committed to giving first and trusting God with her finances.
10: And I was out of debt in 2.5 years. And not only out of credit card debt, but my car was paid off also. Once you're free and out of debt, you don't want to go back in.
4: Donna has been a faithful partner with CBN since 1983.
10: I watch it on the app, the CBN Family app, and I love it because it has all the dates. And if I miss one, I can go back and watch it. Yes, I watch it every day. I was riding down the road one day and I saw this big truck come by and it said Operation Blessings. I was like, yes, I'm a part of Operation Blessings. But I like to see what CBN does. I like to give to ministries that, you know, help others that are in need.
4: Her career in human resources has brought several promotions and advancements. Each new job came with significant raises and bonuses. When she retired, Donna had one main desire.
10: My retirement goal was to have enough money so that I would not have to decrease my tithe nor my giving. And that's what I did. And praise God, he's taking care of me now, and I don't have to worry about anything. I don't have to worry about not being able to meet any need.
4: Reflecting on her life, Donna says God has always been faithful and provided for her every need.
10: All of his promises are yes and amen. And when I said, I'm going to try you because your word says that you'll open up the windows of heaven and I won't be able to receive all the blessings, that's exactly what he did. His goodness is just unsearchable. He's good. He's a good, good father.
2: Let Donna's testimony encourage you that yes, indeed, he is a good, good father. Here's a principle. These are the words of Jesus. You find them in Luke chapter 6. And I call it the sevenfold blessing that comes when you give. Now, it starts off with give. And sometimes that sounds counterintuitive. I don't have enough money. Lord, if I give, I'm only going to have 95 cents left in my bank account. But you put this into motion. So the first thing is give. So you put that into, and then you get the sevenfold blessing coming back. And it will be given to you. That's first one. A good measure. That's number two. Pressed down. Number three. Shaken together. Number four. Running over. Number five. Will be poured into your lap. That's number six. For the measure you use, that's the seventh blessing. How big is your gift? With the measure you use, it will be measured to you. Now, God doesn't measure the largeness of the gift based on how many zeros are behind the number. He bases it on the widow's mite. Where is your heart? How big is your heart gift? And with that measure, it will be measured back to you. If you want to start doing this, if you want to say, I want to see the gospel preached around the world, I want to see people helped around the world, join the 700 Club. Do what Donna did. 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
9: When you do become a partner, you help people in need all over the world, like this little girl, this baby girl in China, Mei Chen. She suffered severe heart issues until you came to her rescue.
13: Mei Chen has always been her parents' pride and joy.
14: She was our little ray of sunshine. When our eyes met, she smiled and my heart melted.
13: Then, at a routine checkup, doctors found a heart murmur, and Mei Chen was diagnosed with severe congenital heart disease. Mei Chen had an operation right away, yet her heart trouble only got worse.
14: We were told that her heart could fail at any moment. One valve didn't close right, so she choked a lot. Another valve leaked. She was skin and bones, and her eyes were dull and lifeless. Every feeding was a fight for life. It felt like Mei Chen was saying, "Daddy, save me." And Mei Chen's heart rate dropped so low that she had to get a pacemaker.
13: Gradually, the pacemaker broke through her skin.
15: The wound from her first surgery never fully healed. And when some skin finally covered over a bit, it was too thin. The pacemaker kept pushing against it and made a little hole.
13: Soon, Mei Chen got a bad infection and needed to go to the city hospital for immediate attention.
15: We were told that a second surgery was critical. If we didn't proceed, her heart would fail and there'd be no chance to save her. My whole world collapsed. I was dying inside.
13: The Liangs had already sold their car and borrowed money to pay for their daughter's first surgery and treatments.
14: We literally had nothing left. We were struggling even to feed our daughter. I wandered around the payment window at the hospital, helpless. I was at rock bottom.
13: Then the Liangs heard about Operation Blessing. With your help, doctors repaired Mei Chen's heart valve and replaced her pacemaker.
14: Mei Chen is like a different person now. She's gained weight, and her body is getting better every day. Her arms and legs are strong, and she's full of energy. She loves to laugh and play and dance. Just looking at her like this makes me so happy. Operation Blessing was our lifeline. You didn't just provide financial help. You also brought us emotional comfort and strength.
15: Operation Blessing treated us like family. They prayed for Mei Chen and shared their faith in Jesus. It must have been Jesus who moved the donors to help strangers like us. Now our daughter is healthy. Without you, I don't know what we would have done. Your help means everything to us.
9: What a difference in the life of this little girl. Well, just the fact that you've really given her life, because she was on her way to not making it because of the seriousness of her heart condition. We say thank you. When you reach out like this, you are saving lives, literally. You're giving people hope and opportunity, help in places that they need it. We say thank you, 700 Club members. Listen, we're in a challenge right now. It means everything that you pledge gets matched dollar for dollar, so your giving goes twice as far. There's the challenge, $25,000. We're asking you to go to your phones or go online or text your giving to us right now. When you do, will you do it using Pledge Express? 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It means your bank does all the work. You don't have to think about it or have anything on hand to do it, but it saves us administrative costs so more of your gift can be put into the lives of children and families like Mei Chen's. So thank you. We're going to send you Power for Life teachings when you use Pledge Express. It's our way of saying thank you, and it's a great reminder to you every day that you're teaching and watching these things, that you are making a difference. Gordon?
2: When you join the 700 Club, you help people right here in the USA, like Janet. She's on a fixed income, struggles to make ends meet, yet thanks to you, she never has to go without a healthy meal.
16: Retired and living on a fixed income, Janet discovered just how quickly life can change.
17: Well, you don't always have the funds to take care of those drastic problems, such as that HVAC system when my heat went out and it's wintertime. I hope nobody ever has to experience that, because that was terrible.
16: Despite a lifetime of hard work and saving, Janet found it hard to keep up, and food became a constant concern.
17: The prices are ridiculously high, and that's where my shortcoming is, where I can't afford what I would normally go out there and buy.
16: Needing help with groceries, Janet turned to First Baptist Church East End, a partner of Operation Blessing.
17: There's some of everything in there. You've got the bread, you've got the meat, you've got the canned goods, you've got the veggies. And I sat down there and I enjoyed whatever I made. It was just a blessing.
16: Thanks to you, Janet now has the food she needs, bringing relief and stability.
17: It's made a big difference in my life. It put me at ease, because I didn't have to worry about, okay, what am I going to cook? I don't have anything in here to cook. It really did.
16: For Janet, that support meant more than food. It meant she wasn't alone.
17: I just want to say thank you. It's much appreciated what you do for people. You never know what anyone is going through, and it's hard. It's hard nowadays. And what may seem to be a little help for some is a world of help to others. It's been a world of help to me. Thank you.
2: And that thank you goes to you. If you're a member of the 700 Club, you're part of providing food to millions of pounds of food to Americans across this great nation. We want to help them in their time of need. I've got some wonderful news. We've got a $25,000 challenge, and a wonderful couple wants to double that amount and take it to $50,000. So let's pray. Lord, we ask for blessing for this. We ask for blessing for the couple who made it possible. And we ask for a blessing for everyone watching and giving right now. Be with them, Lord God. Encourage them. Let your blessing overtake them. For we ask it in Jesus' name. Amen and amen. 50,000 is the challenge amount. If we get the red number up, we've got 31,000 to go. 21 minutes on that clock. Call us now and say, yes, you can count on me. I want to be a part of it. 1-800-700-7000. Let's go to Ashley at the phones.
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11: We just want to encourage you, don't just sit back idly and watch and see what happens to this great nation, America. 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We're starting on May 25th. That's 40 days leading up to July 4th, our 250th anniversary as a nation. And we're just calling on our brothers and sisters in Christ to pray and intercede and ask God to heal our land and to revive our hearts first, because we know that revival first starts in our hearts and then it spreads from there. So if you want to be a part of it, you will get instant streaming access to incredible teachings as well from other hosts of the 700 Club guiding you on how to intercede and pray. 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You also get this devotional when you become a CBN 700 Club partner today. On top of that, you get the assurance when you become a CBN 700 Club partner that you are helping people in real, tangible ways, internationally and domestically, because a portion of every gift in your gift goes into the work of Operation Blessing, Operation Blessing International, and is a part of all of the other ministries that are a part of CBN. 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Well, at whatever level you decide to become a partner, we just say thank you. Thank you for being a blessing. Thank you for partnering with us to also pray for the nation. Gordon, over to you.
2: Well, Margie began tithing off her first paycheck when she was just 14 years old. 50 years later, she's retired, still finds joy in giving. Her message to others is, come on board, do it for Jesus.
20: If I can bless somebody else, that's what I want to do.
4: Margie Mahoney's passion has always been ministry. She grew up in Costa Rica and has been faithfully tithing for 50 years, ever since she was 14 and got her first job.
20: When I received my first check, my mom told me, put so much in the bank, keep a little bit for yourself, and then tithe 10%. I began to get bonuses almost every month. And it was like, wow, this is wonderful, you know?
4: At 18, Margie fell in love and married Daniel, an American who'd come to help with the building project at her church. They settled in Illinois and continued tithing. During that time, Margie discovered the 700 Club.
20: Pat Robertson was talking about work that he was doing, going to several countries, and how he was helping people. I just felt in my heart that I really wanted to help other people, so I began to give my $20.
4: Margie and Daniel relocated to Texas to attend Bible college with plans to become missionaries. However, the following year, Daniel died of leukemia, leaving Margie alone with two small children.
20: It was kind of like, wow, what am I going to do, Lord? How am I going to do this? But God walked me step by step. My children were going to get only a little thing for Christmas. And the night before, it was a knock on the door with this people who came with all kinds of gifts. And we were blessed. My heart was strengthened, my faith. I knew that the Lord was going to provide everything.
4: And he did. Margie worked hard, completing her bachelor's degree and becoming a teacher. As her income increased, so did her giving to CBN. Though she never traveled to the mission field overseas, she says that partnership has meant the world to her.
20: If I cannot go myself, CBN is going. Honduras and Cambodia and China. I knew the CBN was doing it unto the Lord. As the Lord puts in my heart, then I will give it unto Jesus through CBN.
4: Through the years, Margie has enjoyed having a daily partner in ministry. She loves what CBN is doing through Superbook, Operation Blessing, and CBN Israel.
20: I love how they ministry in Israel to widows, because I have been a widow, and how they fix the little mouth of the babies, and how they give the water to the children, how thankful the people are. The smiles in their faces touch my heart because we're making a difference.
4: Margie is now retired. She still finds joy in giving and says believers who don't tithe and give to CBN are missing out.
20: Give it, because CBN is a million times grounded in the Word of God. They're going to the four corners of the earth, helping people and presenting the gospel of Jesus Christ. So I'm saying, come on board. Let's do this. Do it for Jesus.
2: I love what Margie said. The most spiritual thing you can do, the greatest thing you can do, is to help somebody else. It's just such a wonderful principle that when you give to others, God just pours out his blessing on you, and it's a blessing you cannot contain. If you want to be a part of getting blessings in your life, to say, yes, I want to do what God tells me to do, it's quite clear what he says in the scripture, give, give, and it will be given unto you. Don't withhold the tithe from him, because when you do, you're shutting off the blessing to yourself. When you open up, he then pours in, and it's wonderful how blessed you can be. All you have to do to start this life of blessing others is to join the 700 Club. 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That takes us down to $23,000. 13 minutes on that clock. 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Terry?
9: Well, Dara is a small boy with a hernia the size of a lemon. Sometimes it's so painful he can't even eat. He desperately needs surgery, but his parents can never afford to pay for it.
0: Dara is a 7-year-old boy from a remote village in Cambodia. A few years ago, he developed a large, painful hernia, which made it hard for him to keep up with kids his age.
21: Whenever I tried to run, I got tired really fast. My right side would hurt a lot, especially when the weather got cold.
0: Like kids his age, Dara took baths several times a day to cool off. He said that made the hernia even more painful.
21: We would put an ice pack in the place where it was swelling. Sometimes he was pale, and sometimes he wouldn't eat because it hurt so much.
0: One day, Dara's mom discovered the hernia had grown to the size of a lemon. She rushed him to a local health center, but the staff could not help.
22: The doctor told us he needed surgery. To be safe,
1: you need to take him to a city hospital.
0: Money was tight. The family harvested crops part-time twice a year.
21: We tried saving for the surgery, but we only had $50. We went to the public hospital in the city. They told us to wait for a call. We waited and waited, but no one ever called.
0: Then, thanks to you, Operation Blessing paid for Dara to receive the surgery he needed to repair his hernia. The operation was successful, and Dara is no longer suffering.
21: I am so happy after the surgery. He is different now. He smiles a lot. He runs and does not get tired. He also has gained weight. Thank you, Operation Blessing supporters, for covering our travel and the cost of the surgery.
5: I am so happy now. I am not feeling any pain at all. Thank you, Operation Blessing.
9: This made a radical difference in this little boy's life. He couldn't do the things that little boys and girls do, run around, jump, play. All of that was painful to him. 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That's what we want you to do. 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But will you do it right now? We're in the middle of this challenge, and we need to hear from you. Gordon?
2: Candy and Fatima are both young sisters, and the girls can only see blurry shadows because of juvenile cataracts. Without surgery, they would soon be completely blind.
0: In a small town in Chiapas, Mexico, life for two little sisters drastically changed when both Fatima and Candy began to lose their sight.
21: Fatima was fine, playing, going to kindergarten. Then her teacher called. She said, "Something is going on. She is not focusing anymore. She just sits and scribbles." That's when I knew something was wrong.
0: At the clinic, the doctor diagnosed Fatima with juvenile cataracts in both eyes. Without surgery, she could lose her sight. Then it happened to Candy.
21: I started seeing the same signs in Candy. Her vision kept getting worse, and now she can only see silhouettes. They hold onto the walls to move around, or they hold hands and move slowly. Sometimes they stay in one place because they are afraid.
22: All I see are blurry shadows in front of my eyes. It feels like night is coming. I think, oh no, is it getting dark already?
21: They still try to play, but they often bump into things. Mostly they go to a corner and hide because they don't feel safe. When they're scared, they grab my hand and ask, "Mom, why did you turn off the lights?" It breaks you.
0: As a single parent raising the girls with help from her mom, Rosa said that paying for surgery for even one of the girls was impossible. Then, thanks to you, Operation Blessing stepped in and paid for both sisters to receive the surgery they needed to restore their sight.
21: Now they are filled with joy. They run and play and paint again. It's like they are different people.
22: I was really happy when I first saw the light. Before it was dark and scary, but now I see colors. All kinds of shapes, and my family. Now I can see everything.
0: Before we said goodbye, Operation Blessing's team took the opportunity to say a prayer with the family, where they recommitted their lives to Jesus Christ.
21: Thank you, Operation Blessing, for changing the lives of my children.
2: I love that. I was really happy when I first saw the light. That's all because of you, because you gave, because you cared enough to give. It takes so much to put the teams together to say, let's go out and be a blessing to others. You have to have continual support financially to afford that office, to afford the staff, then to train that staff to provide the medical infrastructure needed. And then how do we come in and partner with doctors and with hospitals, provide the medicine, provide the cost of the surgery, and then the support for the family through the whole process? It's all because people are faithful in their giving. If you want to join with us and be a blessing to people around the world, it's real simple. Go to the phone and call us, 1-800-700-7000. Say, yes, you can count on me. We've got a $50,000 challenge. 14,000 is that red number on the screen. That's how much left to match. We need to hear from you, so call us now, 1-800-700-7000. Let's go to Ashley at the phones.
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11: When you say, yes, I want to be a blessing to others around the world, and I want to help spread the message of the gospel, when you become a CBN 700 Club partner today, this is what we're going to send you in return. This is our way of saying thank you. It's our latest devotional teaching. It's 40 Days of Praying for America, Seeking the Peace of the Nation. Not only will you get access to this devotional, we're going to send it to you in the mail, but you also get instant streaming access to incredible teachings from other co-hosts of the 700 Club, guiding you through this devotional on how to pray and intercede Seed for America. We're asking you to be a part of this 40 days, this 40-day commitment. We're starting on May 25th. That's 40 days leading up to July 4th, our 250th anniversary of our nation. So we're just asking, will you pray and will you stand in the gap for our nation? But also, when you become a member of the 700 Club, you are helping people around the world in real, tangible ways, and you're helping us spread the good news of Jesus to the ends of the earth. So if you are not a member of the 700 Club, now is the time to do it. We're in the middle of a challenge of $50,000, which means your gift is matched dollar for dollar. We got $9,000 left. We got 3 minutes left, almost 4 minutes left in this challenge. So now is the time to become a partner, because everything is doubled. That's double the amount of people reached with the gospel and double the amount of people helped in real tangible ways. So give us a call right now, 1-800-700-7000. 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And we just say thank you. Terry, over to you.
9: Well, imagine this, 5 trips a day just to get water. Water for drinking, bathing, washing. The task is overwhelming for Fisterani and her siblings, and yet they have no other choice.
0: This small stream inside a forest in Indonesia is the main source of water for 12-year-old Fisterani and her siblings.
22: Whenever we ran out of water, we had to walk far into the forest to find more. Even though it was dirty, we still use it because we had no other choice.
0: After their dad passed away, Fistriani's older sister, Augustina, has been caring for her 4 younger siblings. Their mom made the painful decision to work on another island to better support the family, but water has been their biggest challenge.
6: We had to make 5 trips a day just to get water. We used it for washing, bathing, and drinking. I remember one day, my youngest brother broke out in a rash. There were small bumps all over his body, and it was very itchy. Almost every night, I cry and ask God, why is our life like this? But I have to be strong and encourage my younger brothers and sisters.
0: Then, thanks to you, Operation Blessing came to their village and installed water harvesting systems for Augustina and 34 other families. The water is collected and chlorinated, making it safe for cooking, bathing, and drinking.
6: I was so happy the day we received this water tank. Now, we don't have to walk all the way to the forest anymore.
22: I'm so thankful to the people who gave to Operation Blessing to help us. Thank you. God bless you.
9: When water is so prevalent and available to us, can you imagine? I just want to say thank you for making a difference, not just for this family, but communities who've been given water because of your generosity all around the world. We say thank you. Ashley?
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9: We are called to this season. 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
11: When you say yes to join with the 700 Club and CBN, we're going to send you this latest devotional, 40 Days of Praying for America, Seeking the Peace of the Nation. 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
2: Okay, it's coming in. It's happening from Monroe Center, Illinois. 2,500 Club members saying you can count on May. And then from Rossville, Georgia, 2,500 Club members saying, I want to double the founder. $5,000. We're over the top in the final seconds of a $50,000 challenge against that you gave.
9: Yes.
2: I remind you that the president has called for our nation to pray, and so that is happening on May 17th. And I encourage you, please join in with that. And then on May 25th, we're going to be hosting 40 Days of Prayer for America. Again, join with us. Here's a word from Psalms. May the Lord give you increase more and more, you and your children. God bless.
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8: Coming up on Jerusalem Dateline, President Trump dismisses Iran's latest response, calling it a piece of garbage, and a fork in the road for the Middle East. Analysis from Jonathan Conricus and Michael Rubin on the possible new phase in the Iran conflict. Plus, stealing Israel's history, inside the battle for the protection of Israel's archaeological sites and why it matters. 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
10: Hello and welcome to Jerusalem Dateline. I'm Julie Stahl.
23: And I'm Joshua Swanson.
10: President Trump is rejecting Iran's response to the U.S. peace proposal, calling it totally unacceptable. The sticking point is Iran's nuclear program.
23: While the U.S.-Iran ceasefire appears to be collapsing, France and the U.K. are coming up with plans separate from the U.S. to reopen the Strait of Hormuz. Here's the latest on these and other stories.
12: President Trump posted his opinion on Truth Social Sunday. I have just read the response from Iran's so-called representatives. I don't like it. Totally unacceptable. The Wall Street Journal reports Iran did not meet crucial U.S. demands by refusing to dismantle its nuclear facilities. Iran proposed to have some of its enriched uranium diluted and the rest